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0: of that later on NBC when we start breaking down all the different things that were the most in all of baseball. It was a wild game. It was a lot of fun. We'll see what game two is going to be like. It looks like Vegas is adjusting already because the over and under for yesterday's game was 11. They've already adjusted it to 13 today. I was like, looking out today, it's hard with these headphones, but it doesn't seem even close to as windy as it was yesterday. So maybe with the guys who are on the mound today and no wind, the environment will be far different. We'll have more of a normal game. Earlier today, I was at the Boys and Girls Club of Southern Nevada, a place that Andre Agassi built, absolutely beautiful for all these kids in Southern Nevada. And Tyler Soderstrom was there. And, you know, Tyler played a lot in this ballpark. And yep. He said, yeah, it was totally abnormal last night. So, I don't know. Maybe we'll see it again. It was wild last night. One of the wildest games I've ever been a part of.
1: Yeah, 4 hours and 14 minutes, longest game of the season. We saw 441 pitches thrown. What do we have? 11 home runs, 7 by the A's. What else? We saw like 35 strikeouts between both teams.
0: 16 challenges.
1: There were three players on each team that had three or more hits. There was like six, or I have it all written down. How many players had multi-hit games? It was incredible. All the stuff, the pitching, wasn't there. But the offense was, if you're not a fan of offensive baseball, you got it all last night.
0: So last night, when we got off the air here, I immediately walked back to the Red Rock and had to go to sleep because I had to get up early to do the Boys and Girls Club community event today. So I didn't get to hang out on social media with all the trolls last night, but Michael supposedly was able to do that, and all the people talking about, how are you going to do baseball in Vegas? Okay, does anybody watch Arizona spring training games? How do Arizona spring training games go? Ball absolutely flies out crazy. Now, does the ballpark in Arizona and the controlled environment where the D-backs play just like it does? I don't know. Scottsdale Stadium, whether it's out in Surprise is crazy. It's windy as heck. Where do the Reds and the Guardians play? Can't remember. Glendale? No, they're not Glendale.
1: Are they Tempe?
0: No, Tempe is Goodyear. The Angels. Goodyear. All these ballparks, even our ballpark in Mesa, ball just flies in Arizona. Because Arizona is same type of dry air. Obviously, this is an elevation. By the way, this ballpark, Summerlin, find out what are we elevation-wise from actual Las Vegas. We're actually up because we're looking down to the strip from where we are. But the point is, the ballpark where the Diamondbacks play, because it's enclosed, doesn't play exactly the way all the spring training sites. Is that right?
1: Yeah.
0: But for some reason, Twitter people are so stupid, they can't figure that out.
1: Yeah, there was a lot of people, and one of our people said, this is how the ball is going to fly in 2028.
0: No,
1: do you not realize we're going to have a roof on the stadium?
0: Yeah, yeah,
1: it's actually lower elevation down on the strip in Las
0: Vegas. I can't
1: Las
0: help
1: Vegas.
0: You, social media people. I can't help you. You've been lying for years. You've been saying so many different things. I can't help you. Football coaches have said it for years. You can't teach stupid, and I just can't do that. So we will move on. But, yeah, the ball's going to fly here. This is one of the most offensive environments that there is in all of baseball. We knew that coming in. It was going to be one of the tough things for the Athletics is that you're going to have to play six games here, and then you're going to have to leave here and go back to Sacramento, another highly offensive environment.
1: Yeah, by the way, I made some tape from last night. There's Bruce Buff introducing the team. If you're watching on YouTube or Instagram, or you're watching on the Silver State Sports Entertainment Network here in Las Vegas, then there's all the highlights from last night. You know, there's Langoliers' 483-foot home run that they actually took down off of StatCast because they were trying to. I don't know if they actually remeasured what it was.
0: Did they remeasure, Michael? Because this is supposed to be the longest home run in baseball. He would have the two longest home runs in baseball,
1: yeah,
0: right?
1: Yeah, and I believe Bolte had the longest one in AAA, then Devin Taylor, was it Dave Taylor or Rodney Green? One of them hit like a 490-foot home run.
0: Rodney Green down in
1: Lansing.
0: At Lansing at 490.
1: 490, yeah. That's unreal. I mean, so we have all these guys hitting all these long home runs for us.
2: So according to Baseball Savant, I just went back and looked at yesterday's game. They now have it at 421 feet.
1: Interesting. I'm going to call BS on that one.
0: Why?
1: That ball went pretty far out there. I don't know. that ball that Contreras, it was like 460, the drop right below the scoreboard.
2: And they say it would not be a home run in seven major league ballparks.
0: That would be?
2: Any ideas?
0: That ball's out in every ballpark that's ever been built.
2: I would agree, but I have the data right here.
0: They had it. No, you have Baseball Savant. They said it was only 421.
2: Yeah.
0: So how could it not be out in other ballparks? Their ballparks, their fences that are in left field are longer than 421.
2: I'm just telling you what I got. Truist Park, Coors Field, Angel Stadium.
0: So a ball hit 421 feet would not be out at Coors Field in left field?
2: I guess not.
0: So basically you believe everything you read on the internet.
2: I'm just giving you the information. That's what I do.
0: No, you're believing everything you read on the internet. I do too.
2: I mean, if you say so.
0: Has there ever been a ball hit 420 feet in the air at Coors Field and it didn't go out?
1: According to
0: Baseball Savant, it wouldn't.
1: Not that I can remember. Every ball that's hit in the air in Coors, Colorado goes out. Feels like.
0: Murphy says he's not going to pitch to Nick Kurtz ever again.
1: Well, you have the video clip. Play it, Michael.
0: Can we play the video clip? The Pat Murphy was great.
2: Oh, I don't have it yet. But MLB, I looked on our MLB research tool. They also have it at 421.
1: The Pat Murphy clips in the media assets.
2: Yes.
0: I'm pretty sure if you hit it 421 to left field, it will go out of every ballpark in America.
1: Yeah, well, let me know when you have the Pat Murphy.
2: Yes. We're playing here, Pat Murphy.
3: What do you even think about what you saw tonight in this ballpark?
4: Yeah, the most bizarre game, I've ever had in Major League Baseball in 11 years. Never saw anything like it. I mean, so many things happened. There were 16 challenges in the game. 16 challenges in the game. I never seen anything like it.
1: Play the other one, too, because the other one's a Kurtz.
5: You go 14-10, William hits that home run. How good are you feeling at that point?
4: Do you feel like Ashby on the mound, yeah. Throwing the ball great.
5: Yeah.
4: And then Kurtz hit up and in 99. Check the tape, man. That's... He could know it was coming, and to hit that ball up and in at 99, it shows you how brilliant that guy is and what a future he has. That's scary. I mean, I may never pitch to him again. That was incredible.
0: Yeah, why would you pitch to him? He is incredible. Speaking of incredible, one of the greatest days of all time, Eric Chavez, A's Hall of Famer, with us. It is great to see you.
6: Thank you.
0: It's nice to have you here. You're having like your first ever not in season, got anything going on. What's that like for you?
6: Fantastic. It's absolutely fantastic. I've been watching the boys play, spending some time with the kids. It's just nice to be available as a dad,
0: yeah.
6: And not traveling around the country.
0: Yeah, you do it for so many years, and I know you've been able to see all the different games. I mean, just to be there and watch your sons play has to just be like the greatest thing ever for you.
6: It's very rewarding. Anything that they do is tops anything that I've ever accomplished or done in my career. You know, and both of them had some special moments this year that, you know, my older son hit a walk-off homer and he was like, Dad, I was just so happy you got to see that.
0: Yeah.
6: So I'll carry that with me forever.
0: And it, you know, in a baseball life, it is okay where there's times where you just take a little time and take maybe a year or two off, you know, to kind of recharge and also kind of like learn some new things, because you kind of get stuck doing the same thing over and over
6: for
0: again.
6: Sure.
0: And we've talked to people before when they've stepped back for a year or two, you kind of recharge, rethink and think about stuff that you would do differently. So not only is it a good time for you mentally, for the family and everything, and also kind of for what your coaching career will be like for the future.
6: Yeah, for sure. That's a really good point. You know, right now I'm clearing everything in my head right now. I don't know that the relearning, the learning curve is happening yet. I watch games all the time. I'm keeping up on what's going on baseball. I've actually started a podcast. So I'm making sure, you know, I'm watching all the games and keeping up with the players and the teams. And, you know, it's a lot of fun. I'm enjoying it a lot more than I thought I would. You know, when I retired, I only retired for 4 months when I ended with the Diamondbacks, and I went to go work for the Yankees right away. So I took a 4-month break, and I've been working ever since. So this is the first time, other than COVID, that I've done nothing.
0: So tell us about your podcast. I didn't know that.
6: Yeah, EC3 Podcast. Yeah, it's been phenomenal. So we were in a buddy's restaurant, and you know, they always ask me questions, right? We'll be watching a game, and they're like, why did the manager do this?
7: Or yeah.
6: Why, you know, always questioning. And I'm like, you guys don't really know how things work. And they're like, well, why don't you do a podcast? And, you know, we can kind of like discuss like things that we see. So I've got a buddy who did some radio for the Kansas City Royals for a long time, Chris Hamlin. He's unbelievable. And then we have just one of our other buddies who's just a fan who kind of asked just fan questions or fan remarks.
7: Yeah.
6: And I just kind of break it down on how things really are, because yeah. The typical fan really doesn't know what it's like behind the curtain. So for me to be in the front office, a player, a coach, I've got different perspectives on how the game really, really works.
0: And I'm glad you say that, because when you talk about the front office, then you talk about the staff, and then you talk about the players, and then you talk someone like the manager, who's got to be able to manage up not only to the front office, but he's got to be able to manage up to ownership.
6: For sure.
0: There's so many different things that are going on. Why is this guy here? Why is this guy playing? Well, there's what the front office wants. And sometimes what the front offices want might be different from what the hitting coach wants.
6: Yeah.
0: Which you were. I mean, it's complicated.
6: There's a lot of layers. There's definitely a lot of layers. I mean, I talked to Kotze too, like even being here in Vegas for the week. You know, managing this bullpen after that game last night, this week is going to be extremely tough. So communication, you know, and I know David and Mark have a great relationship, and it works really well up and down. So I don't think there's ever a lot of surprises when you're constantly in communication, and you don't always have to agree on things, but you know, you're open-minded, you talk about ideas, you put it together, you spitball, and you kind of figure out the best way for your team to win ball games. And I know it works really well with Mark and David and yeah. The whole crew here.
0: Well, I'm pretty sure you got that in New York with Cashman, because Cashman, you know, he and Billy Beane were so tight, and Cashman came right after Billy Beane. And you think about what Brian Cashman has done, probably it was a little different with the Yankees than what you saw with the Mets.
6: Yes.
0: Mets seemed like there was a little more chaos.
6: Yeah, it's a little chaotic right now. You know, give it some time, though. It's a lot of moving pieces. It's a big market. Well, Cashman, without a doubt, has to be probably the best general manager that we've had. 30 years. It's close to 30 yeah. years in that market. And the way that he's kind of backed Boone.
0: 1998.
6: Okay. Yeah. Okay, so that was my first year. So that was Cashman's first year?
0: So Beane got hired in 97.
6: Yep.
0: And Cashman was hired right after him.
6: Okay, that's amazing. I didn't know that.
0: I'd fact check me on that, yeah. But it's something around there.
6: But even for Cash, like, you know, if things go wrong right away, everybody wants somebody to be fired. They want a head to roll.
7: Yeah.
6: And Cash is back Booney. Booney's the right guy. He's a, you know, they work tremendously well together. The communication's great. I know fans get frustrated, but the Yankees are in the playoffs every single year. You're not going to win it every year. And Cashman's just done a great job.
0: What do you see yourself doing long term? Because you could go in a lot of different directions.
6: I'm honestly day to day. And that's the honest response. I'd be open-minded to doing something. I'm just kind of enjoying my life right now and spending time with the boys. I got a Europe trip planned here in a couple weeks and
0: nice.
6: A bunch of tournaments all summer. So yeah. I've watched a lot of baseball already. Yeah. So
0: good for you. You're being a dad.
6: That's
0: you're,
6: right.
0: You're not
6: I
0: missing
6: love
0: the time. And you know, sometimes front office can be better, even though you want to be in uniform, because
6: yeah.
0: obviously you love the hitting aspect and teaching hitting. But the great thing about being in the front office is you're not doing the travel.
6: That's true. And there's no longevity in the hitting game. Like, it's extremely hard.
0: Yeah.
6: You know, I was talking to Billy O, and the pitchers are just, it's amazing. Like, it's a very stressful job. I know I did it for 4 years in New York. Hitting's a really hard thing. It seems to be getting harder. But if you look at this Milwaukee Brewers team, I'm kind of hoping there's going to be a shift in philosophy. Launch angle, pull the ball in the air. Milwaukee's like, hey, good at bats, run the bases, make consistent contact, and their style of baseball is they don't have a lot of losing streaks, right? They may have two or three bad games, but they're in every game because they play defense, they pitch, and they make contact all the time.
0: Okay, so we hear this all the time, and it's my job to question things.
6: Mm-hmm.
0: So we hear all the time hitting is harder than ever before because everybody's bringing up the velocity.
6: Yep.
0: And we're talking about pitch shaping and the movement and everything. But you just said something that's interesting. Is it this new philosophy where we say we don't care about batting average, we want to hit the ball at the ballpark, we're going to pay you to hit the ball of the ballpark. Right. So obviously, is it the hitting philosophy making hitting harder?
6: It's kind of been one big collision where velocities come into the game, and you've got this kind of swing thought where you kind of loop the bat on the backside and you swing up and get the ball in the air. It's just, for me, the name of the game is being consistent, putting the barrel on the baseball. And when I teach even my young kids at home, that's the number one thing. Everybody's like, you know, my son was on the mound and he's like, Dad, did you see how hard I was throwing? I said, I don't care. The hitters tell you what you're doing as a pitcher. Perceived velocity is better than actual velocity. And so the messaging that we have from the top, right, and that's the general manager's rewarding, the general manager's telling the hitting coaches, this is what I expect, this is what I want out of these guys. And batting average does matter. You can't just take one number, and analytics is all about numbers, and you can't just take one and throw it out and say it doesn't matter. And I looked this up the other day. Of all the 300 hitters, the average OPS was 850 of all the 300 hitters.
0: And that's great. So anything over 800.
6: Phenomenal. Like, yeah. We don't, you know, we see a lot of 700s and low sixes now. But batting average to me does matter because it means you're making consistent contact.
0: Well, and I said last night, and I talk about all the time, if you watch Quick Pitch on MLB Network, that's the highlight show, how many of these games are just decided by little ground balls, yeah, putting the ball in play? By the way, the number one thing that won the game last night was a ground ball to second base.
6: Yes.
0: You make the defense have to make a play. We focus so much on how hard you hit it, how hard you throw it, but it's the little things that, yeah, win, that actually win these games night in and night out. And if there was anybody, six-time Gold Glove winner, that did the right things defensively, yeah, I mean, it's the things you do defensively. It's the little things that win actual games.
6: It's everything. Running the bases. You know, cutting the ball off in the gap, the outfielder's getting it in, keeping the double to a single. Everything adds up in this game, and the little things matter. It's a great game. I know it's evolved and it's changed, but the little things in baseball will always matter no matter how long we play this game.
0: We just had Wash on when the Giants were in town.
6: Oh, did you?
0: And we were talking about how he's got one of your Gold Gloves. What did you do with the other five?
6: Both my sons have one each, and then I have the other three at home. Yeah.
0: So what do they do with them?
6: They just collect dust, really. They collect dust.
0: you need to have them behind you on your podcast. So if anyone ever questions you, you just go, what? Excuse me?
6: Somebody mentioned that. I think I might do that.
0: So I was doing a show with Dave Stewart. He was remote in Arizona, yeah, and he had his World Series MVP trophy next to
6: right there, huh?
0: Yeah, what was I supposed to say? What the hell do you know? Got that World Series. Hey, so when talking about being a hitting coach and implementing all the stuff that you had to, but some guys learn differently.
6: Yes.
0: How important, yeah, is it for you to understand, this guy, I need to give all this. This guy, C-ball, hit ball.
6: Yep.
0: How important is it for you to know all 13 guys?
6: That's the number one thing you have to do. That's what coaching is getting to learn the individual, getting to learn the person, knowing how they respond. And then being able to adjust through that during the season, because they go through different, you know, one guy's hot, then the next week he can't hit water falling out of a boat. So you got to be able to adjust that, but speak their language. You know, they have certain things when they come into the field, and I could feel the thing that I could say about myself is I can feel the energy. As soon as you walk in the cage, I know where you're at. And so I have to meet you where you're at.
0: Rough day, bad day, things aren't good at home.
6: So I might have something for you, and then go, you know what, this isn't the right time. So to me, that's what coaching is learning these guys individually and speaking their language.
0: So what we've done for a long time with this show, because in Oakland we were on the field. Now in Sacramento we're on a perch, and here we're on total perch. I saw you talking to Jeff McNeil.
6: Yep.
0: Jeff McNeil's a guy that you had. You know, when a guy is struggling, he's struggling right now.
6: Yep.
0: I don't know if you guys talked about it or if you want to talk about that, but like, take a guy who's a veteran guy, a lot of pride, a lot of skill. He's got, he's got a track record, but he is struggling as a hitting coach. How do you help a guy like that?
6: Yeah, just, I just pulled him aside and, you know, just give him a big hug and tell him, dude, you can hit. The one thing about Jeff cares, right? And he wears it on his sleeve, you know, probably a little bit too much at times, but he cares. Like, and he feels like if he's not hitting, he's not helping the team out. And, you know, for him, I told him, Jeff, the thing about you, you can get 15 hits in 3 days. not a lot of people are capable of doing that. So you're 1 week away from jumping right back into where you want to be as a hitter. So I know he got off to a good start. It's been rough lately, but his ability to put the barrel on the baseball and get hits is uncanny. His hand-eye coordination is uncanny. He's just got to stay positive, keep the energy going. He just needs one good game. It'll get him right back in mentally where he needs to be, and he'll take off.
0: All right, data obviously is a very important thing. Going through it as a hitting coach, what did you take away as the certain, like, hallmarks, the certain ones that were the most important, certain things to look at for players?
6: Yeah, it's just it's one of those things, right? Like we talked about Jeff, and, you know, he was talking about his expected batting average, right?
0: Yeah.
6: So that's the one good thing, right, is that you can kind of look at numbers and go, you know, you could be hitting 330 and go, oh, maybe I really shouldn't be hitting 330, or you could be hitting, you know, 170 and I should be hitting 270. So just kind of look at those numbers, take the positive out of anything you can. Like, that's it. You got to come to the field every single day with a positive attitude. The past is the past. Let's move forward. You know you can hit. And this, you know, he just needs one good game to get him hot, and then things will change.
0: Well, I know we don't have expected birdies in golf, but when there's days like I make four or five birdies, I know I'm not supposed to, but I'm going to enjoy it like hell. I don't care what it says. If it says I shouldn't be doing it. So if I'm hitting 330, I don't care if the expected batting average says I shouldn't.
6: That's right.
0: I am hitting 330.
6: That's right. It's a tough game. And it's like, I was talking to Billy O earlier. It's pitchers are really good. They have every stat to get you out. They know where to go. They know, where you struggle, where you have success, what pitches you struggle with. And, you know, you saw Machado's interview the other day with analytics. And,
0: yeah, once you're part of it.
6: It's just really tough on the hitter, and the pitchers are taking advantage of it right now.
0: I heard Joey Votto say something really interesting where he talked about if it was him, and he got to do a little bit of the ABS when at the end of his career he was with Toronto, yeah. He's at AAA Buffalo rehabbing, and he was trying to get back to the big leagues. He said, if I had to do it all over again, I would never challenge. I wouldn't even think about it.
6: Mm.
0: And he says, his reasoning, and this is why I wanted to, he goes, before we had the challenge system, a ball or strike, you either liked it or you didn't, but you always refocused right away.
6: Yeah.
0: He says, now that there's ball, strike, you now have to step back and think, should I challenge? Should I not challenge? He thinks it takes you out of a rhythm.
6: Interesting.
0: Of a natural rhythm.
6: Interesting.
0: So now you're thinking about something new that you've never thought about before.
6: Yeah.
0: And I went, huh, I never thought about that. It's kind of an interesting idea.
6: But there's also the impact of it was called a strike and it's turned over to
0: count
6: a ball.
0: Leverage, yeah.
6: So emotionally that can change for you too. We're all different. You know, I definitely would have taken advantage of it. I love it, right? And even as a coach, like, you know, we would hear a lot about, oh, my God, that was such a ball. We'd pull it up on the iPad, and it was a strike. You know, this kind of takes away a little bit of the complaining. And if you think it's a ball, you know, hey, let's see if it's a ball or a strike.
0: Yeah, I've loved when umpires this year have looked over the dugout and said, hey, if you don't like it, challenge it.
6: Yeah.
0: We've seen the pitchers are really good at it. Hitters, it's the ego thing.
6: For sure.
0: Do you think you would have been good at it?
6: Yeah, because I brought this up on the podcast the other day. I was never thrown out of a game. I never complained about.
0: Really?
6: In 16 years that I played, never was thrown out of a game. I never complained about the strike zone because I felt like, one, I had a respect for what the umpires do, and we're seeing how really good some of these guys are. I know there's some bad calls and all this stuff, but when you look at that ball and it's .1 whatever away from, you know, being a ball or a strike, it's like, and it's being thrown at 98 miles an hour. They're humans. They make mistakes, and I was okay with that. You know, it was just, I think I struggled with, sometimes the umpire would have an attitude, but then when, they would say, hey, can you go back and take a look at that? I'd come back and say, you know what, you were right, or you know what, that was a ball. And that relationship with me with the umpires just kind of, you know, it helped build a good relationship with them.
0: Well, the number one thing is that you will always have a home here. You're an A's Hall of Famer. You're one of the greatest players in our organization's history. As we got Jose Canseco walking up, another A's Hall of Famer.
6: Who's got a better tan, me or Jose?
0: Well, you know, and this is the cool thing, right? Because there was always a question about, you know, our greats. How are we going to honor our greats? I think it's a great, we'll end on this, a great honor for you.
6: Yeah.
0: And knowing that you'll always be a part of this family, being an Ace Hall of Famer.
6: It means a lot to me. It definitely means a lot. Yeah. Thanks for having me. I was just here a couple months with you, so.
0: Yeah, we were over across the street.
6: Yeah, that's right. Make a habit of it.
0: Hey, when you need help with the podcast, let us know.
6: That's awesome. Yeah, that'd be great. I'll send it to you. Can take a look
0: at
6: it.
0: We would love to see it.
6: Yeah.
0: We'll promote it for you.
6: Yeah, that's awesome.
0: I want to hear you and your buddies.
6: It's fresh. We don't really know what we're doing. You know, we're learning on the job and seeing how it goes. We've had really good feedback from it. So
0: most importantly, enjoy the family time.
6: Absolutely.
0: Yeah, you deserve it.
6: Thank you.
0: All right, we got more coming up next from here in Las Vegas right here on A's Cast Live.
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13: Oh.

0: you know, back and forth. We were down, what, 3 or 4 runs?
1: Yeah.
0: You know, Kurtz hit one to the moon. Heim followed, tied it up. And, yeah, it'd have been nice to finish it, but it's also nice just to see our talent, you know, 1 through 9. I think it's going to really come to fruition here in the second half. And it's going to be a fun year here in 2026.
1: You know, when you think about the talent that you've been able to acquire, you know, whether it's through the draft or bringing guys in, but as you said, like last night, when you see Soderstrom with 2 jacks, you see Kurtz with 2 jacks. I mean, these are your homegrown, and you know, you traded for Shea. Just talk about all these guys that you've collected. Geloff is starting to get it going again.
0: Oh yeah, oh yeah.
1: I mean,
0: playing all over the field.
1: What it means to you guys in the front office when you see all these guys performing well?
0: Yeah, honestly, you still root for everybody, but yeah, there's just a little bit of a sense of nostalgia when you take a Nick Kurtz, you know, the 4th pick of the draft. I kind of rehearsed this today, you know, seeing his on-base streak, how phenomenal it was. You know, me being a historian, as much of a historian as anybody, and some of my favorite names in baseball, and you watch his streak, are Barry Lamar Bonds, Theodore Samuel Williams, and then now, honestly, with that streak, it's Nicholas Jeffrey Kurtz, and what a phenomenal streak it was.
1: I mean, when you saw Stan Musial and Joe DiMaggio and Ricky Henderson and Jimmy Fox, it was
0: staggering.
1: It was the list of guys 23 and younger, which was led by Ted Williams and Stan Musial. I'm like, if you're Nick Kurtz, I hope he sits back at some point and truly enjoys, like, I'm on a list with Barry Bonds and Ted Williams. I mean, these are the greats of the greats.
0: You know, the great thing about Nick Kurtz, I actually flew over here. His father, Jeff, yeah. His mother, Marie, just really outstanding people. And Nick Kurtz is a phenomenal, he's a superstar, but he's a nice, humble kid. And that's the best thing about it.
1: Yeah, he's something special. Pat Murphy even talked about, I don't even think we're going to pitch to this kid anymore. I think that's we're going to get to that point. Tyler Soderstrom got off to a little bit of a slow start. What are you seeing now?
0: I think, honestly, he was more unlucky than a slow start in April. I think his OPS now is right at 780. He's got, you know, like 10 home runs, all fields. The walk rate's good. He's 23 years old. I still believe in 2026 that this kid's going to finish at 25, 30 home runs. He's going to have a good on-base percentage. He's taking like a fish to water to left field. He's a really good all-around player. And I think the sky's the limit for him right here this year in 2026. I mean, it's baseball. You're going to have peaks and valleys. And I think, honestly, with Tyler, he was just more unlucky in April. The swing's there. The eye's there. He cares. He's got a great work ethic. He'll be a dude this year for sure. I feel confident saying that. And Shea Langeliers, I mean, he's definitely on pace to start the All-Star game at catcher. You know, 9th pick of the country, Atlanta Braves, Baylor. It's kind of crazy. The original Max Muncy on the Dodgers right now, the all-time home run leader in the postseason for the Dodgers. We took him out of Baylor, 5th round. He went to Keller High School in Dallas, Texas. Shea Langeliers went to Keller High School in Dallas, Texas. And Shea Langeliers went to Baylor. And Shea Langeliers deserves to start the Major League All-Star game this year. So it has that pedigree. He's a monster. I mean, seeing it, the speed on the inside the park home run was phenomenal. It was crazy. The cat-like quickness behind the plate, the superior arm strength, and he hits bombs, man. That ball last night, 482 feet, it was crazy.
1: Billy Owens, assistant general manager of the Athletics, joins us here on A's Cast Live. Zach Geloff, we expected Zach Geloff when he came up after we saw that. I was like, man, he looks like Ryan Sandberg to me. He's big. He can hit bombs. He can run. And then it was just injury after injury. But now he's healthy again. We've seen incredible versatility with his size and his speed and his athleticism. The bat is going once again. Just how happy are you seeing Zach Geloff back on track?
0: Yeah, honestly, I'm really excited for Zach and his family. This is really, they're from Delaware, down-to-earth, nice people. Zach, second-round pick, University of Virginia, underrated athlete. I mean, I think that on our squad, when Denzel Clark's healthy, he's our fastest guy in the organization. After that, I think Henry Bolte's next, and our third fastest guy in the entire organization, Zach Geloff. He could fly, and he's like 6'3". He played a great second base through his up-and-down hitting.

0: He's been a really good third baseman. He's shown that again this year. And honestly, I thought the day was crazy. The first time I saw Zach Gelof play was a super regional. They played Dallas Baptist. And that year it was like at University of South Carolina. I think Dallas Baptist was the home team. So they played at South Carolina. And like the first play of the game was a crazy foul pop-up down the line. Zach Gelof made like a Willie Mays style play. So I always kind of put in a report that this guy could play center field. And so just to make a long story short, knowing that we signed Jeff McNeil, consummate ball player, I knew that Zach Gelof can increase his versatility, go out to the outfield. Maybe it, you know, peaks up to now he's proven he can play right. He can play center, outstanding at second, really good at third base. It's been fun to watch.
1: No doubt. It's been a lot of fun to watch. He's such a good kid, too. And to watch a talent like that get derailed by injuries, and I know he battled through it. It was good to have him have the surgery on his shoulder and get the shoulder right, and it's definitely got that offense going back. Henry Bolte, I've loved him ever since we got to meet him out of Palo Alto High School, second-round pick, and we got to interview him at the Coliseum. He was 12 for 12 with 9 extra base hits here. And then all of a sudden, you guys in the front office are like, all right, enough's enough, got to call him up. We haven't seen the power yet, but talk about what you've seen so far at the big league level from Henry Bolte.
0: Yeah, I mean, right now, I mean, as of today, he's still at 297. He's got close to 100 bats in the big leagues. I think he actually might have the fastest sprint time right now to first base in the major leagues on record this year in 2026. He could fly. He's physical. He's improved with the bat every year. And this year has been no different. Like you said, he went on a heater at AAA that was like, he literally went 12 for 12, and it was like a 17 out of 20. We called him up. He had a three-hit day the other day in Houston. He's like 22 years old. Another kid that's a phenomenal kid, person, athlete. The sky's the limit, and he will tap into that power at some point.
1: Yeah, what do you think he projects to once he really starts to get it going?
0: You know, I always say kind of compared him out of the draft to Mitch Haniger, another Bay Area product, 6'3", physical, played some center field up there in the Northwest for the Mariners and Milwaukee, coincidentally. But, yeah, I think a Mitch Haniger comp is a fair comparison in his prime. You can expect that. When Henry Bolte gets comfortable here in the big leagues, gets used to the speed of the game at this level, he comes to fruition. He's 22 now. He'll do well for this year, but when he grows into his man strength,
1: yeah.
0: Mitch Haniger in his prime, having a 25-30 home run season is definitely realistic for Henry.
1: And then you're throwing in an unbelievable speed.
0: Literally, he might have the fastest sprint time this year to first base in the major leagues. Last year in Double A and Triple A, he stole 42 bases and only got caught stealing twice last year. I was in one series. He stole like 5 bases against Tulsa one game. It was like he was like daring them to throw him out. I mean, the speed's crazy. I mean, it's just phenomenal.
1: How is Denzel Clark doing?
0: Denzel, he's battling through it. I mean, what a great kid. Just the injury bug. I mean, and it's kind of like I always talk about the journey. Denzel's, you know, it's probably he was a 2021 draft, just like Zach Gelof was. And so just the peaks and valleys. Once he gets on the field healthy, I think, honestly, Denzel's a phenomenal defender. He's got power, and the more he plays, the better he hits. So we need him to be on that field at some point, and I think the bat will trickle up to a point where it's going to surprise everybody in a positive manner.
1: Yeah, just like talking about Gelof, and we're talking about Denzel Clark, to watch phenomenal athletes be injured, it's so tough because they're so physically gifted.
0: Yeah, I mean, it's fun. I mean, you go back to, you know, different era, but, you know, when the athletics get off that plane now, when you're rolling out Denzel Clark, Nick Kurtz, Zach Gelof, Henry Bolte.
1: It's a big group.
0: That's a big group. We got some dudes, man. some dudes. And they're physical. Yeah, Lawrence Butler.
1: And you finally unveiled the monster, let him out of the cage, Gage Jump, as we saw in the last two starts. I mean, what he did in Chicago and then what he did in Houston, it's what you guys have been seeing in the minor leagues. Our buddy Shooty Babbitt said when he'd seen him, he goes, hey, when he's down there, he's just bullying people. Well, he's come up here and he's starting to bully people.
0: Yeah, shoot, that's a great moniker. I can't take that from Shooty at all. We had Gage Jump, LSU kid, J. Sarah High School. Yeah, he's got five pitches. He tops out. He topped out at 99 the other day in Houston. Outstanding breaking pitch. Believe he led our organization. He was like top five in the minor leagues last year in strikeouts. Came here in three starts. He looked comfortable. I mean, he went to Wrigley Field. You know, one of the best, most historic venues in the game. Packed house. Did his thing. Went to Houston. You know, with the Crawford boxes right there, sitting right next to you, and he tamed him. Five hitter. You know, he went seven innings. So yeah, Gage Jumps definitely. There's more to come. He's a dude.
1: JT Ginn going tonight. Obviously, I mention this all the time. You know, when you get taken early by the Dodgers and then early by the Mets, everybody has realized this kid's got great talent. It's now about staying healthy. He's staying healthy. And now we're seeing all the pitches. We know he's got the God-given gift with the movement and the sinker, but all the pitches are working. And a lot of the data shows us that you're not going to win with just one or two pitches in baseball anymore. If you're going to win in the strike zone, you've got to have quite a few pitches. You've got an arsenal. The hitter's got to know you have an arsenal that you can win. And he's got that bowling ball sinker. Just talk about the maturity that you've seen in JT Ginn.
0: Yeah, it's great. I mean, first time I saw JT Ginn was on like a high. He was on Team USA. They played up there in Canada, World Cup tournament. The Dodgers took him in the first round. And so watched his starts as a freshman when he was SEC Pitcher of the Year as a freshman, Mississippi State. They went to the College World Series. And actually saw his last start in college before the world shut down in 2020. I was there too. So, you know, to get him, JT Ginn for Chris Bassett, another outstanding trade and really good person. That was a great trade for both teams, for the Mets and the Athletics. And, yeah, for him, JT to come over here, feature that bowling ball sinker, really good slider, the changeup developed over the years. He's aggressive. He's always performed for there's Team USA in high school, the best conference in the country right now, the SEC, College World Series in New York, and now here in Las Vegas, Sacramento/Oakland. JT Ginn, he's got good stuff, and honestly, he's going to get better. Because the stuff's nasty. I mean, you've seen that the last five starts when he had that real, you know, dominant strikeouts outing a couple starts ago, had one little lull, then the last two have been really good. So the stuff's there. He's got stuff. He can beat you in his own in the big leagues, which is hard to do.
1: How much time we got?
2: About 4 minutes.
1: All right. You just did something that I think it's so important for people to understand. When you're a scout and you're out there, you talked about seeing JT Ginn early with one of the United States teams, and then you've watched him over the years. So people go, well, why were the A's so interested in JT Ginn? Well, you've been watching him for years.
0: Yeah, oh yeah.
1: And all of a sudden the Mets call and they want Chris Bassett, and you say, well, what do you want for Chris? Well, you've been watching JT Ginn. So you wonder why we wanted Shea Langeliers. You wonder why we want JT Ginn. We may have not been able to draft them, but we've been watching them as amateurs, and then we even watched them when they were in the minor leagues.
0: Oh, totally. Yeah. I go back to the 2019 Big 12 tournament back then, and Shea Langeliers, Baylor, Josh Young was on that team as well. Josh Young was in that tournament for Texas Tech. It was a great tournament. And, Langeliers, man, he did it, man. He was hosing base runners, still caught stealing, hit a couple bombs, ran like a 4-1 and change to first base, all around great eye at the plate. And so, yeah, for him to – Atlanta made a great draft pick. We wanted him, but he went, obviously, well before we picked that year. And so our eyes were on him. And losing, you know, Matt Olson, Parkview High School, we saw since high school that Matty just popped his 300th home run in the major leagues within the last 2 weeks. Matt Olson should start the All-Star game this year. And you won't find a better person than Matt Olson. But if we're going to do that deal, it was great to send Matt Olson home like we sent Tim Hudson home. And on the way back, we got a franchise catcher in Shea Langeliers.
1: Yeah, it's just crazy you see guys, and you just never know when you're going to be able to get them, but you always like them, and you know if there's a chance, we've got to grab them. Quickly, we got to get out of here. What's the best part about baseball in Las Vegas for you? Because you've been coming here for a long time.
0: Just the best part. I mean, it's a entertainment capital of the world, right? I mean, so now you got these sports teams here. You got the Golden Knights Stanley Cup they're playing right now. Are the WNBA team. They've won multiple championships. The Raiders being here. The Raiders having a Super Bowl. The second Super Bowl will be here shortly.
1: We finally got a quarterback, the Raiders. We got the right guy.
0: Yeah. We got Tom Brady?
1: No. Mendoza's going to be like Tom Brady.
0: Yeah. No, he's, yeah, Tom Brady-ish. I can see Tom Brady-ish.
1: Man, by the way, this guy was a great quarterback back in his day. Everybody thinks of you just as a baseball guy. They forget you used to sling it around back in the day at the University of Arizona.
0: Yeah, well, it was fun too, wasn't it? And just at that stage. But it's always good just to see guys well-rounded, and that's just part of the story. And definitely I saw that national championship game with Mendoza, you know, and University of Indiana won the national championship.
1: Crazy.
0: In football. Yeah. Which
1: not Bobby Knight and Hoops.
0: Exactly.
1: In football.
0: And they were the better team last year, which was great. You know, congrats. They went first pick of the draft. But that's Vegas. Vegas, you're going to have the sports scene out here. You're going to be able to great music. The restaurants are awesome. And so it's a mecca for a variety of things, and it's great to be here, get a little taste. The A's will be here 2028 and beyond in Vegas, and right now in Sacramento 2026, and next year 2027, we're going to be contenders. And Mark Kotze, phenomenal leader, and we're going to have an outstanding second half, and there's nothing better than being a part of this game, getting a chance to see these guys from high school to college, to the minors, to the majors, have a team to root for every night. I'm 55 years old, been in baseball my whole life, and it's like I never worked a day, and I love it. I love today. Only day I'm going to love more is tomorrow. Baseball's been great.
1: One of the great talent evaluators of his time, assistant general manager of the Athletics, Billy Owens. We always appreciate the time. Let's throw it to A's Hall. Do we have time for him? Here is A's Hall of Famer, Jose Canseco. Ask Live, one of the greatest A's of all time. He's an A's Hall of Famer. He's an MVP, Rookie of the Year, two-time World Series champion, the great Jose Canseco. It's wonderful to have you back. How are you?
3: Stop making me feel good. You're making me feel too good. It's great to be back here with the Oakland A's. Incredibly hot weather. That's why I kind of live in San Ramon, California. I have a house there and I have a house here. So I go back and forth. But I definitely enjoy it out here more.
1: Yeah, I thought you were out here full time, but I remember you got remarried, so you've been spending more time back in California than you used to.
3: Well, I got remarried. I had a little battle with cancer there, which I'm still kind of battling out. But, life is great.
1: Yeah, 2 years ago, it was right across the street we had you on. We were over at the mall, and we were getting ready for preseason games. We're still in spring training mode. We talk about, you know, what it was going to meant for the Athletics to be here and be the Las Vegas A's. And what do you think about the first games being played in Las Vegas? These are real games. These are not an exhibition.
3: Well, I think the environment's going to be way different than when you play in an actual dome. It's going to be more of a controlled environment. You have to deal with the heat. I don't know if they're canceling batting practice here or not, if they're going through batting practice. So the wear and tear here, if you don't play in a controlled environment, the heat, the dehydration factor, it comes into play. Especially during the games, also you got to be very careful. But it's a very tough atmosphere. But I happen to know that for a power hitter, the ball carries here extremely well.
1: How many home runs would you hit in this ballpark?
3: Well, considering I used to play in Oakland back then in the 80s and early 90s, the worst hitting ballpark for home runs, and then the biggest foul territory, you could probably increase your home runs here by 10-15% easily.
1: Well, I've seen pictures of you up in the press box. You used to do home run derby here at this ballpark.
3: Actually did a home run derby about 8 months ago and hit a softball 535 feet over the V sign over the whole stadium. That goes to show you, I'm going to be 62 now, the ball carries it really well.
1: You hit a softball what?
3: 535 feet about 8 months ago.
1: Out of here?
3: Out of the whole stadium.
1: Over the V in Las Vegas?
3: Over the V on video, yeah.
1: There's a great picture. It's like you, Piazza, Bonds. Yeah. That might have not been here. Was that a Cashman Stadium?
3: I think it was a Cashman. It was the, I think it was the 2000 and 2001 or 99.
1: It was a
3: Major League Home Run Derby.
1: It was a who's who in baseball.
3: A who's who of power hitters. I think it had the best power hitters in National League, American League. And I think they situated you according to how many home runs you hit the year before. So I actually got lucky and ended up winning it the first year. And then the second year, ended up coming in second.
1: How fun was that when you got to match up here in Vegas with all those guys? I mean, biggest names in the sport.
3: It was a lot of fun. It was a blast. It looked like, I think, the baseballs were juiced. I think the environment was conducive. The ball was flying out. I mean, I think I hit one. They measured 556 feet. It was crazy. But, of course, guys, were in Vegas.
1: Yeah. Everything was juiced.
3: Everything was.
1: You wrote a book about it.
3: I think I'm still juiced.
1: How are the workouts these days? You are still looking pretty jacked.
3: Well, I don't think people know this, but I was fighting prostate cancer. Yeah. I lost 40 pounds because of the whole process. Then I've gained back 25 pounds of all muscle. So right now I'm actually my playing weight. I'm 240 pounds. Yeah.
1: Nice. Feeling good?
3: I feel good. I feel light. Feel pretty strong. Yeah, feel pretty good.
1: You know, when you think about your playing days, and we always talk about you because you need to know that as an A, you're going to be a fan favorite, right? And we talk about A's, you know, whether it's Philadelphia or Kansas City or Oakland, now Sacramento, and now it will go on to be Las Vegas. You're always going to be one of the most popular guys who have ever put on the uniform in this organization. What does that mean to you?
3: Well, I think one of the most popular guys, for good or bad. You know, it's like the good, bad, the ugly. But
1: you always say that, but I'm telling you, the fans love you.
3: When I introduced you
1: at the Hall of Fame, when we did the Hall of Fame induction, and I introduced you, do you remember how the crowd went nuts?
3: I think the fact is I was a pretty good entertainer back then, and I think back then it lacked that. It lacked the big, strong power here, the entertainer. I think the fans were paying so much money in concessions, parking, the ballpark, that they deserve to be entertained. So I think I took that role on. You know, I was 6'4", 240 pounds, looked the way I looked, ran a 4.29 40, hit baseballs 500 feet, stole bases. And now and then I flex for them. You know, when they say steroids, so I kind of took that role on when baseball needed the entertainment. And then, of course, you got the Oakland A's. Oh, my God, you got Dave Stewart, Mark McGuire, myself, the Abash brother, Eckersley, Dave Henderson, Tony Phillips, Dave Parker. Talk about an entertaining team. Talk about a team that, you know, when you talk to other players and other teams, we come into different cities and the media will say, you know what, hide the women and children because the Oakland A's are in town.
1: You guys are rock stars. There's no question.
3: Yeah, back then we were rock stars. We were extremely, nonetheless, we had an incredible team, a really well-balanced team with pitching, offense, and defense. We had an extremely entertaining team.
1: All right, now that we've kind of warmed up here, I got to tell people about Sacramento last year, where we were at the Kimpton Sawyer, and we were doing all the Hall of Fame stuff, and we knew Mark McGuire was going to show up. You and I were actually doing the interview.
3: Remember that?
1: When McGuire pops up right in front of us.
3: I almost had a heart attack. I think when I saw Mac, I'm sitting there, I go, I haven't seen him in years and years.
1: Said like a minute ago, like, I hope we don't fight. You know, like, and he shows up right in front of us and you stood up.
3: I was hoping he didn't hit me.
1: Yeah.
3: I was hoping then I got up, I got emotional. We hugged it out.
1: That was a touching moment.
3: It was very touching, very emotional. I think people have to understand this. Like, Mark McGuire is, to me, the nicest person in the world. He was the most accommodating baseball player, great with fans, great with kids, great with the media, went about his game professionally, great guy. You know, he just got caught up in that steroid environment, steroid industry, the era of steroids, really. And but nicest guy in the world. And I still believe to today that Mark McGuire and Sammy Sosa should be thanked by MLB. They brought back baseball. And
1: no question.
3: And simply, again, I'm going to keep saying this. This is what I don't understand. There are five players right now in the Hall of Fame who I'm going to repeat myself. They know, I know who they are that use PEDs. MLB knows they use PEDs. Why are they inducted and guys like Bonds are not? Guys like Roger Clemens are not? Guys like Mark McGuire, Sammy Sosa, Alex Rodriguez. Palmeiro.
1: Should be in the Hall of Fame.
3: No, I always say this. I don't qualify because I was hurt too much. My stats don't mandate it. But these last five players I mentioned, their stats are incredible. And I always say this. The hypocrisy of Major League Baseball is bar none. Incredible. Either let them all in that use PEDs or let none in. It's real simple.
1: Going back to that day, I don't know how much you've talked to Mark McGwire since, but what did that mean to kind of like bury the hatchet, I guess you could say? Because it was, I mean, yeah. there were tears. It was a special moment.
3: There were tears, and I'm not the kind of guy that really, last time I cried was, you know, I hugged Mark McGwire. And before that, my mom passed away in 1984. So, I mean, those tears were real. The emotions were real. It was closure for me. I wrote the book Juice, and I realized that the aftermath, the after effect really devastated too many people, the wrong people. It looked like the players took the brunt of everything instead of organizations, managers, coaches, owners being kind of liable for it and saying, you know what, it was a PED era. Let's kind of forget about it. If you qualified with the numbers back then, let all the players in. Not a hand select few. So kind of backfired on me because my attack was towards Major League Baseball. It wasn't towards the actual players. And like I said, it backfired on me. I apologize to those players that actually hurt. But I will say one thing. Yes, it hurt these players, but no one got more hurt than myself. I ended up doing time in 5 months in jail, death threats, was kind of ostracized from Major League Baseball. Took, I don't know, 15, 20, 25 years to get back to my family, the Oakland A's. So it was quite a ride. But saying all this, I just authorized a script to do a feature film on my life. So
1: that will
3: get
1: not
3: ready.
1: Be boring.
3: That will I'm going to tell you right now.
1: Who plays Jose Canseco?
3: Well, here's the thing. It's going to be an individual who's probably not a well-known actor, because you're going to have to find two individuals separate. My high school individual, who was 5'10", 155 pounds, and then the individual who finally peaked out at 6'4", 250 pounds. So the visual has to be perfect.
1: I can't
3: wait. It's
1: going to
3: be not, believe me when I tell you this, you think the book was good? Wait till you see his feature film.
1: Can I be the TV guy in the movie?
3: You could be whatever you want.
1: Just be the nobody TV guy.
3: It's going to rock the world.
1: Oh, I cannot wait. Well, you know what? They can try and keep you out of baseball, but they can't keep you out of the A's family, because you'll always be a part of the
3: That's
1: A's
3: right.
1: family, because you're an A's Hall of Famer, my friend.
3: That's right. Thank you very much. I appreciate it.
1: The great Jose Canseco right here on A's Cast Live.
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10: 1-0. That's swinging a fly ball to center field. Clark going back, still going back near the track, on the track, and Clark reaches up, and Clark robs him of a home run! Oh, what a play by Denzel! He strikes again!
11: Where the voices of the A's get you ready for today's game.
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10: Hi, everybody. We're at Las Vegas Ballpark here in Summerlin as we await game two of this three-game set. Second game of this six-game homestand from Las Vegas. A's losing a wild one last night in 12 innings, 15-14. We saw 29 runs. We saw 34 hits. A wild seesaw affair. And Jonah Heim, of course, the game-tying home run. Dramatic over the right field wall, but then the Milwaukee Brewers get to the run in the 15th to win it 15-14. With the loss, the A's fall to 31-35. The Brewers with the win go to 41-23. The A's now 3.5 back of the Seattle Mariners in the West. Now the pitching matchup tonight will feature the right-hander JT Ginn. He is 3-3, 2.74. Left-hander Robert Gasser, 0-2, 4.73 ERA. And Martin Gallegos, the pen is mightier than the sword, has joined us, covers the A's for MLB.com, prolific writer. And, you know, people ask me, Martin, have you ever seen a game like that? I said, yeah, of course. I called minor leagues for 30 years. Of course I have. But in the big leagues, I have not. How about you?
13: No, I struggle right now off the top of my head to think of one like that. I mean, just kind of the twists and turns that it took, especially in the late innings. I mean, once it got to 14-10, you figure, okay, you know, this game's pretty much over. And then they come back, and obviously Kurtz hits that unbelievable shot out of the stadium. And then Heim's ball, I mean, we all thought that game was over at that point. The ball just keeps carrying. So, unlike anything I've seen in the big leagues as far as a game that I've watched. And quite a treat for these fans, the ones who stayed for the whole game here in Las Vegas.
10: As a beat writer, you know, I always wonder about this. You have to change your storyline that many times. What's that like?
13: It was a nightmare, you know, especially a game like that where you kind of have an idea of what the outcome's going to be a few different times. You know, it's the ninth inning. They're up by two runs. You know, you figure, okay, you know, you kind of have an idea, you know, the grand arrival of the A's Las Vegas. That was kind of my original lead. And then all of a sudden, you know, they tie it up and then they go into extra innings. And then you're kind of scrambling back and forth. Okay, is somebody going to hit a walk-off home run? Is that going to be my main guy? Soderstrom, if he hits a walk-off, three home runs. I mean, that would be insane.
10: Yeah, right?
13: So all these scenarios are going through your head. You know, ultimately it wasn't too bad because it was the first game. So you kind of had an idea that, you know, this was the A's grand arrival into Las Vegas before they moved here in 2 years. So it wasn't too bad. But, yeah, it was definitely stressful in those late innings.
10: Martin, the players were buzzing about Kurtz's home run, where it was, where it was located, how he got to it, how he hit it, how he pulled it. Like, this guy does things that even the players, his teammates, are in awe of.
13: It's incredible to watch. And it's been, I mean, all last year, I mean, we just kept watching it, right? The four-homer game, but just the consistency with which he performs throughout, you know, every game. It's something that you only see with true greats of this game. And this guy is barely, you know, a year into his major league career or whatever. And to see him performing at this level already, you figure he's only going to get better, which is scary for the rest of the league. I think Pat Murphy had said it best last night when he said, you know, he might not pitch to him the rest of the series.
10: exactly.
13: Because what he saw is just, it's incredible. And I think a lot of teams who face him for the first time, see what he does, kind of go away from a series feeling the same way when they watch him play.
10: A game like that is especially painful when you consider the relievers you used and you lost the game, right? So, look, you do have the off day on Thursday. Ken and I have talked about that. But you got to be concerned about the bullpen usage, right, at this point?
13: Yeah, no question. I mean, I think you're at the point of the season where everybody's dealing with injuries, but especially, you know, from a pitching standpoint, you see guys around the league start to, you know, kind of feel it a little bit more. And yes, I think there is an emphasis on wanting to get your starters to pitch deeper into games. We've seen a little bit more of that, particularly with JT Ginn, who goes tonight, and Gage Jump. It seems like those two guys have kind of you know, been able to carry them into the sixth, seventh inning pretty consistently here as of late. So you hope to get that from JT Ginn tonight. Obviously, the way this ballpark plays, it's going to be difficult. But if there's one guy on this rotation who can do that, it would be him. And, yes, for sure, I mean, with the bullpen, the way they were used last night, we see Joey Estes up here now. They need some reinforcements in there. But most importantly, they need a good deep start from their starter.
10: You know, you're a guy that kind of takes everything in. And when you think about the crowd and the show the A's put on here in Las Vegas, what are your impressions of what baseball is going to mean at the big league level in this town?
13: Yeah, I think we got a taste of it with the pregame stuff, right? I mean, we saw, you know, Bruce Buffer announcing the players, right? We saw DJ Pauly D. We saw the Backstreet Boys, Nick Carter, come out. Just that's what Vegas does, right? They know how to put on a show, and, you know, all these entertainers that they have, you know, available to come out to a game. And I think that was just a little taste. I mean, I'm sure in 2028 when we see that first game, it's going to be a whole spectacular, you know, extravaganza. So, yeah, I think it was a sneak peek. I think the fans were into it, which was cool to see as well. A lot of Brewers fans, which, I mean, ultimately, you know, let's face it, there's going to be a lot of traveling fans into Vegas all year round because it's a destination for people to want to come, especially when you're coming from, you know, a cold environment like Milwaukee and you want to, you know, kind of check out a Vegas game for a few days. So it'll be a little bit of both of that. But, yeah, I think ultimately what we saw last night was a little bit of a taste of what's going to come and a lot of excitement for what's going to come in the next year.
10: You know, I started to think about that when the Brewer fans were, you know, going nuts on the run in the 15th and just throughout the game, a home run for Contreras. I started thinking about all the fans that will come in 2028, those opposing teams.
13: Yeah, I mean, again, it's, you know, people come to Vegas regardless to, you know, whether it's vacation or just come out to check out some shows or, you know, obviously there's other teams here like the Raiders and, you know, you have the hockey team playing right now, the Golden Knights, and no shortage of stuff to do as entertainment-wise. And now you add a baseball team here, you know, a team, you know, especially somebody living on the East Coast or something that's never been to Vegas, want to come out to check out their baseball team. It's a great option for them to come out and, you know, check out their team and see a new stadium and see what the city has to offer.
10: What are you interested in seeing over the next, say, 4 weeks, 4.5 weeks before the All-Star break with this club?
13: I think just seeing them hit their stride. I truly don't think they've played their best baseball yet. We've seen glimpses of it. We've seen the pitching do well at times, but the offense maybe not performing up to par. We've seen the offense have some good stretches, but then the pitching maybe not being up to par. So I think lining everything up is something that they got to get going here pretty soon. And I think they're capable of being a team that can go on, you know, a nice, you know, stretch where they're, you know, a winning streak or, you know, winning, you know, like they lost, you know, 20 of 21. They could very easily be a team that wins 18 of 20 or something like that. They're that talented, just kind of putting it together. And we're starting to slowly see, especially from an offensive standpoint, we saw Soderstrom, I mean, coming into yesterday was on a really good streak. Obviously, it's the two home runs. I think this series in particular, this whole six games, might be big for this offense's confidence to see the ball fly out and leave this series kind of feeling like they're back to their old selves again.
10: With Hernandez going down, does that speak volumes about, at least at this point, and of course Wilson's going to come back, so it may mean that Alika Williams is going down to AAA at that point, but what does that tell you about Alika Williams and his defense?
13: No question. I think he earned his chance to stay here a little longer with the way he's performed. Obviously, with the glove, we've seen what he could do. He turned some really nice, tough double plays yesterday. We saw this infield was playing pretty crazy, super fast, and the way that he was able to handle his balls was big. But also the hitting side. I mean, I think that's kind of an added bonus. They got him basically for the defense. He was having a good year at AAA with the bat, and it seemed like he's come up with some big hits in his limited opportunities here. You know, slapping the ball down the right field line yesterday for RBI. We've seen him do, you know, a couple times where he's been able to do stuff like that. So he's a good at-bat, competitive at-bat up there. And with the glove, I mean, he's turned into a really solid utility guy, a role player for this team that is very valuable.
10: Didn't it appear that Williams and Geloff had worked together before? I talked about that. It seemed natural to work with him. And it just, I'm not saying they've been working together 8 to 10 years, but it just seemed like there was a chemistry there in the middle infield that you can't coach.
13: No question. I saw that right away when they turned those double play balls. You're right. It did seem like you guys didn't even play in spring training, but it seems like they've, you know, spent a lot of time together. And for Geloff, too, to move over to second, I know that's his, you know, position that he played most in the big leagues, but we saw him a lot at third, mostly as of late, to just move over to second and seamlessly make that transition. It just speaks to how good of a defender he is. I saw the other day he was among the top third baseman in baseball and defensive run saved, and he hasn't been playing over there the whole year. And to just move over to second and look like he did last night, that's a really good baseball player out there.
10: He credited Bobby Crosby, as many of these infielders do, in helping him.
13: Yeah, no, I mean, Bobby's been great for all these infielders. And, you know, we talked about it earlier this season when Jacob Wilson was leading, you know, one of the you know, best defenders in all of baseball. But it's not just Jacob Wilson. I mean, he's worked with all these guys, Geloff, Kurtz at first base as well. I know credit him a lot for the offseason work that they did. Muncy as well, the work that they did throughout spring training to get him up to speed at third. So, yeah, he's been a big addition just moving into that infield coach role and just kind of the system that he's created for those guys, the scouting reports that they go over. It's really been cool to see kind of the development that he's been able to put together with all these young infielders.
10: 30 seconds, the Rockies come to town. Your early impressions of that series coming up?
13: Yeah, I mean, you know, they play at Coors Field, so they kind of know, you know, what it is for the ball to fly out.
10: Yeah.
13: Obviously, a team, you know, not doing great record-wise, but they can hit the ball, no question. The pitching might not be great, but they can score some runs. And in this ballpark, I think we could see some high-scoring games.
10: All right. Hey, Martin, thanks so much. Really appreciate it. Thanks for taking the time.
13: Anytime,
10: always man. Great to catch up. And the pen is mightier than the sword. We know that. That was Martin Gallegos, covers the A's for MLB.com. I had a chance to catch up with Colby Thomas, who is actually leading things off and playing right field for the A's in the game tonight. Here's that interview from earlier today. Back on the pregame show, Colby Thomas with us, and I like the way you've evolved in the big leagues as a player, and we talked last year. How's it going for you this year? I mean, do you feel it's just a year smarter up here?
14: Yeah, I definitely do. You know, getting my feet wet last year and being able to come up this year and kind of know what I'm getting into, I guess. And, you know, and a lot of these guys I've faced before, and so it's just I have a plan now, and I'm not freaking nervous, and I'm not up there, you know, scrambling. You know, I have an idea of what to do, and I've been good about executing that plan. So,
10: you know, people ask me, 10 or 12 different people have asked me, hey, you ever see a game like that? And I said, yeah, absolutely. I was 30 years in the minor leagues. I spent 25 years in the Coast League. Of course I've seen games like that. But in the big leagues, I haven't.
14: Yes.
10: I know you've seen plenty of games like that in the Coast League, right?
14: Yeah, it's, man, this stadium and the way the ball flies out here, you know, the game's never over.
10: Right.
14: Like, I was just talking, you know, in the locker room with some of the guys about that. Like, the game is never over here because a ball can go over the fence at any time.
10: Yes.
14: So, like for pitchers, like limiting walks and, you know, limiting errors and stuff like that is huge. Like, it's huge here because at any time a ball can just go over the fence. Like, that was awesome. Like, that game was awesome. You know, we ended up on the wrong end of it, but man, we stayed right there with them the whole time. Like, you know, there was no giving up, and we fought, you know, and we didn't pull it through.
10: How cool was that, though? I mean, Kurtz hits the home run, and then Heim comes up. It's a fly ball. It looks like it's gonna maybe get to the track, but you know, but you saw it. Did you think on contact got a chance?
14: No, because it was so high. Like, you know, sometimes 95 exavilo will go out to right here. Like, well, I shouldn't say sometimes, a lot of the time. But usually not that high. Like, that one just kept going. But I mean, man, it was electric, you know, like Shea hit that single that scored, and then Kurt's coming up. And I mean, that may have been the most impressive swing I've ever seen in my life. You know, like, I don't know how many people can make that swing. Not a lot, but, you know, hitting that ball out, and then you're like, okay, we one run away here. All we got to do is hit it over the fence, and he did, and that was
10: amazing.
14: It was, man. It was just a really, really exciting game.
10: You know, no matter what happens in your career, and I could be wrong on this, you're going to have a long career. I don't think you'll ever forget the home run you hit on Waveland Avenue. I don't think you'll ever, because I think it's because it's early in your career. I don't think you and your family will ever forget that home run.
14: Yeah, I don't. I really don't think so either. You know, that was my first pinch hit homer, and then I really got it. Like, I got it good, and then it sparked a comeback. And so I really wish I could have got that ball back. You know, like, I thought about that, and I was like, man, I wish I could have gotten it back. But it was an awesome experience. You know, like, that's kind of, you know, one of my roles here is I'm coming in and I'm facing lefties, and so to be able to be successful and start, you know, that comeback was awesome.
10: What's going on in your mind? Because a lot of people, times you say when you hit a big home run like that, you black out a little bit. But what was going on in your mind? Where were you mentally when you? I mean, you're obviously giddy as you run to the bases. What's going on in your mind when that happened?
14: You know, I don't really know.
10: Yeah.
14: You know, I think it was just like, man, I crushed that. I think that was about it.
10: Yeah.
14: But like, I was so prepared for the moment. Like, I had an idea of, if you, like, when you're in the game and you're watching the game, like, you and you have all this information, all these statistics and stuff about when pitchers come in. You have an idea what's probably going to happen. Like, hey, he's probably going to come in to face this guy, you know, or he's going to come in. If he gets on, this is going to happen.
10: Yeah.
14: And so, like, I had prepared for that moment to face that guy. And so, you know, for that to pay off, it was really cool.
10: You're just thinking along as, the manager, right?
14: Yeah, kind of. It's the same kind of idea, you know. Like, you know, here, like, you know, you got Ashby, you got Urena,
10: yeah,
14: and you've got McGill. So,
10: yes.
14: Like, you know, I have a chance to probably face Ashby, so I need to prepare and look at him, and he's probably going to come out in the seventh or eighth inning, and then you see him start to warm up, and you can just kind of feel like the way the game's going to go, and then you can start getting ready, you know, prepare for it.
10: And I asked Bolte the same question about Kurtz. To watch him on a daily basis and watch his idea of the zone and watch his selective aggressiveness and watch the great hitter that he is. What are you guys seeing? He's such a, you know, he's one of those guys that he gets information from you guys. Like everybody works together.
14: Definitely.
10: He says Schumann helped him out big time last year. Yeah. So everybody working together here, right?
14: Yeah, I mean, without a doubt, he's probably the best baseball player I've ever seen. And it's really impressive. Like, you can see, you know, some guys get hot, some guys get cold, and, you know, they're trying. Like, you can tell they're up there trying. I mean, I don't even think he's trying, you know. I really don't. You just watch people who just, they have it.
10: Yeah.
14: That dude's just got it. I mean, that dude's got it. Kurtz has got it. Yeah. Like, I mean, last night, the homer he hit backside, like, 101 down and away.
10: Yeah.
14: Just lets it get deep, flick it the other way. I mean, that homer against Ashby, 99 up and in, ball up and in.
10: Yeah.
14: I mean, you know, there's not a lot of people who can do that. Like,
10: incredible.
14: And for him to, because the pitch before that was a curveball. It wasn't a terrible pitch. Like, it was two balls down. And, you know, he took it. So, like, if he was, you know, swinging, you know, jumping to swing, he would have chased that pitch.
10: Yeah.
14: Like, he's just reacting. Like, it's really impressive. It's awesome to watch.
10: It's awesome. So, how much did it help? Like, just most of you guys have come through this ballpark and been comfortable here at this ballpark. Is that an advantage for you guys when you come out here and play in the big leagues here?
14: Yeah, I think so. You know, it's really nice. Like, we come here, we know how the ball plays. Like, we know how games can be here. Like, we went and walked around the outfield, me and Bolte did yesterday with our outfield coach, and we were kind of telling him, like, hey, you know, like, if the ball goes over your fence, it's probably a home run here.
10: Yeah.
14: If the ball goes over your head, it's probably a home run here.
10: Yeah.
14: And, you know, so you want to take away those shallow pop flies. You know, you don't need to be playing really deep. If it's up in the air, it's going to keep going.
10: Yeah.
14: But, you know, this is an awesome park.
10: It is. Best and, park. Yeah.
14: It's really cool. Yeah. And everything here is first class.
10: Yeah.
14: It's been nice.
10: Hey, before I let you go, I know you and your wife are connoisseurs, breakfast places, lunch, dinner. Are there a couple spots out here in Vegas that you like? Or I know it's kind of put you on the spot here.
14: I mean, if you want to go to a dinner.
10: Yeah.
14: I can't remember breakfast, but a dinner out here, there's a little spot called Capa's. And it's kind of like a hole-in-the-wall place around here in Summerlin. But it is top-notch, and it is really, really good. So Capa's. Okay. Capa's.
10: All right.
14: So,
10: good to know. Hey, yeah. Thanks for the chat. Really appreciate it.
14: Of course.
10: All right. Colby Thomas, our guest. We'll have more after this.
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21: On this Monday night, the A's and the Brewers beginning a three-game series, and Mark Constantine is with us, and you haven't been here quite 24 hours yet, Cos, but how's Vegas treating you?
22: Vegas is great. You know, I'm thrilled to be here. I think the club is excited to be here in the community, get a chance to play some regular season games in front of a fan base that I know is excited about our future here.
21: How important was the game in Houston yesterday? Gage jump pitch is great. You had the disappointment in the ninth inning against the Cubs on Wednesday, then to bounce back, at least get the last game of that road trip.
22: Yeah, there's no question. Wednesday was a tough loss. It lingered a little bit. Those losses, when you cough them up late, can have some impact on the emotion, on the ball club. But to come back out yesterday and win a good game against Houston, great pitching performance, a lot of momentum coming in here. Gage did a nice job, getting us out and putting up zeros and giving our offense a chance to score some runs.
21: I remember you telling me earlier in the year when Gage was pitching here in Vegas that you really can't call a guy up who's throwing 85 pitches in four innings. He's turned things around. What's happened with Gage?
22: Yeah, he really has. He's bought into the soft contact thought process. You know, it's not that we don't want him to go after strikeouts. There's no question that strikeouts really help win games. But at the end of the day, for Gage, utilizing his changeup, I think he threw 11 changeups yesterday, which has not been a pitch in his arsenal, especially the start of the year in AAA. I reached out to Gage a couple weeks ago before we called him up and said, look, if you want to pitch here, you got to learn this pitch, you got to develop it. And it's become a weapon for him. So we're really excited about Gage, 85, 90 pitches.
10: All right, back here at Las Vegas Ballpark here in Summerlin. And we'll get to the Emo interview tomorrow. Some technical trouble there. But Kenny, big game today. Game two of this three-game set with the Milwaukee Brewers and the A's. He had a wild one last night. 29 runs and 34 hits, and that's one of those games you hate to come out of the short end of a game like that using all that pitching.
21: It was a PCL special.
10: Yes,
21: last night,
10: it was.
21: A game that we've both experienced before here, and you know, I still think you can pitch here, and it's very interesting to me trying to, I guess, analyze what happened yesterday. Was it the ballpark? Was it the altitude? Was it the light air? Was it the wind? Or was it just that a bunch of balls were crushed? Because if you think of the balls that were hit last night, beside the Jonah Heim home run that tied the game late for the A's, every one of those home runs, I think, would have been out of every other major league ballpark.
10: I agree. And you have big league hitters at this ballpark with this air, right? I mean, you're talking about major league hitters, the best in the world to do what they do. And look, you're not going to have 15-14 every night here at Las Vegas Ballpark in the big leagues, which we hope that's not the case. But, you got the best in the world going at it here.
21: Yeah, there's no question, and the A's have to figure that out with the pitching, because it's really deflating when you lose a lead and lose a game, and it's happened twice on this trip. And even if you think about that, Johnny, the A's are 31-35. If you win both those games, which you normally win when you've got a lead that late in the ninth inning, you're 33-33, and that sounds a whole lot better than 31-35.
10: You can't get to the point where you say it's early anymore. It just isn't. We're 15 days away, 15 games away from the halfway point of the season. So you hope the offense is going to click together at some point. Guys have gotten hot. I mean, look, there have been guys that have gone on roles, but they haven't done it together.
21: Yeah, I don't think they feel like they've caught fire yet.
10: Yeah.
21: Now, a couple things have happened. Soderstrom has really gotten hot.
10: Yeah.
21: He's reached in 18 consecutive games. During that stretch, he's batting .371. Kurtz did a couple things that were just outrageous last night. He goes down the left field line for a home run, goes down the right field line for a home run, and Kase was still talking about that shot when he met with the media before the game today, thinking it likely wasn't a strike, that it was like right at his chest and up, and he turned on it, and he hit it about 10 miles to right field.
10: His hands are just so fast, and his idea of the zone, where he... He's very unique at the plate, isn't he?
21: He's also a generational talent.
10: Yes, he is.
21: I think we have to acknowledge that.
10: Yes, we do.
21: A guy like that, it may sound like hyperbole, he's only played basically just over a full season in the big leagues now because he began the year last year here.
10: Yeah.
21: He's a generational talent.
10: Fran Reardon said, he's the first player and only player I've had in my history of managing that every time I'm in the third base coaching box and he's at the plate, I feel that at bat, he's going to hit a home run.
21: I think Pat Murphy, the manager of the Brewers, told the writers after the game, or told one of the writers, that for the rest of the series, he is going to walk Kurtz every time he comes to the plate.
10: Exactly. You can't blame him.
21: No.
10: But the thing is, when you look at Kurtz, I mean, you got Langoliers behind him, and Langoliers...
21: Yeah, and then they need Rooker to get hot, too.
10: Yeah.
21: Because you got, you know, it's they can pitch around some people if Brent isn't Brent. And we've seen him for the last 3 years be one of the most feared power hitters in the American League.
10: 30 seconds, if you're again, you got to find a way to put up zeros.
21: Yeah, and even if you don't give up zeros,
10: yeah.
21: Like with Emo, and I'd mentioned, if you go like five and give up four runs, and that sounds crazy to say that's
10: yeah.
21: like okay, depending on the way this game goes, you don't want to do that.
10: Right.
21: But as Kotze said, every base counts here. Every play counts. Everything's magnified. You just can't make mistakes.
10: All right. Thanks, Kenny. I'll talk to you soon. For Ken Korak, Johnny D. will send it down after the break to Chris Townsend and Jenny Kavanagh, NBC Sports California A's Cast, and the A's Radio Network.
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0: And 14 minutes worth of Wild. We saw everything, and I think that's it. You just don't know what to anticipate, right? You're coming into this Vegas series. What is it going to look like? What is it going to be like? How are these games going to play out at this ballpark that is a minor league ballpark like the Athletics have in West Sacramento? But is it going to be hot with the elevation? Is the ball going to fly? Well, those questions, Downey, they were answered within about the first couple innings of this game. The over-under yesterday was set at 11, and that was passed within those first three innings. So
1: it
0: was answered.
1: It's been up to 13 today, and it's just not about baseball. We're also out in the community. We're with the Boys and Girls Club in Southern Nevada earlier today. I made you this baseball.
0: Thank you. You made this for me?
1: With all the kids, yeah, we made you a baseball.
0: That's awesome.
1: So it's just not about the games here. It's about what we're also doing in the community here in Southern Nevada. It's a lot of fun. But we do have baseball. We do have game two. And hopefully we're going to see a lot of balls more in the ballpark than out of the ballpark.
0: Yeah, at least for the top half of the innings, right? Keep them flying in the bottom half. That would be great because this day's offense has certainly gotten going.
1: We got baseball coming your way from Las Vegas, Nevada. We're breaking it all down right here on A's Cast.
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1: Let's take a look at the starting lineup brought to you by your California Ford dealers. Mark Kotze's lineup. Colby Thomas is going to lead off. Then you have Nick Kurtz, who's absolutely red hot. Two more home.

0: Collins yesterday, followed by Shea Langeliers, Tyler Soderstrom, Max Muncy. Good to see him back in the lineup. Two straight days since being reinstated from the IL. Jonah Heim, Henry Bolte, Zach Geloff, and then Alika Williams. And you did a great job last night, Jenny, talking just about defense. And Alika Williams was absolutely fabulous. Once again, his love is spectacular. All right, let's get to the Diamond Notes. Diamond Notes number one, you want records? You want season highs? We had everything last night for you. You name it, you had a season high here. We got a graphic for you. I mean, there you go. 29 total runs scored, 11 combined home runs, 4 hours, 14 minutes, you name it. ABS challenges, we had it all.
1: They certainly set the bar high for what baseball in Las Vegas is going to look like, right? I mean, let's go ahead and maybe shorten it a bit, the 4 hours and 14 minutes and extras we can probably do without. How about 441 combined pitches? Of course, those 16 ABS challenges, you're talking about a home plate umpire who had 441 pitches to call. We talked about the mental clarity of the guys out on the field on defense as this game goes on, trying to stay in it, stay in every pitch. The umpire had to do the exact same thing. The only total I don't think we got to calculate for you guys, because we were just too exhausted and didn't want to go back and rewatch 4 hours and 14 minutes of a game, was how many foul balls there were in last night's game. But yeah, it was crazy. I mean, wild to say the least. There is no question about it.
0: Yeah, you got to score more touchdowns than the other team to win here.
1: That's how it works, huh?
0: All right, let's hear from the skippers, Pat Murphy and Mark Kotze, after the game last night.
2: Yeah, the most bizarre game, I've ever had. Major League Baseball in 11 years. Never saw anything like it. I mean, so many things happened. There was 16 challenges in the game. 16 challenges in the game. I never seen anything like it. The ball Kurtz hit up and in 99. Check the tape, man. He could know it was coming. And to hit that ball up and in at 99, it shows you how brilliant that guy is and what a future he has. That's scary. I mean, I may never pitch to him again. That was incredible.
3: We know, obviously, it's an offensive ballpark based on, you know, our guys playing here in AAA and seeing some of the results that take place here. So it's not a mystery. Again, we talked about a pregame that both teams have to play in this environment, and both teams went out there tonight and, put on a performance offensively.
0: You know, I don't want to overblow it. We got to remember a lot of players on both these teams played here in AAA.
1: Yeah.
0: So they've been in this environment before. But yeah, 4 hours and 14 minutes. We talked about it in the post game. Not easy, especially for the guys who are on the bench. You brought that up last night. You know, you think about these guys who sit for hours, and all of a sudden you're called upon and said, hey, you need to play at a high level.
1: Think about Jonah Heim. Think about what Jonah Heim was doing that entire game, especially as a backup catcher. You're following along with the game because at any moment you could be called to go in the game and catch, but he was called upon to be the pinch hitter, and he had to have the big swing and the big home run that ended up taking us to one more inning last night. Listen, Tony, I grew up going to baseball games at Coors Field, pre-humidor, pre-pitch clock. This is still up there probably with one of the wildest things I've seen.
0: You remember Mile High, talking about football, playing at the old Broncos Stadium. All right, Diamond Note number two, the A's hit 7 home runs. But when you look back at the home runs, they were big home runs. They were meaningful home runs.
1: Very meaningful home runs, starting with the very first pitch that the Athletics hitters saw. Shea Langeliers, one pitch, and he took it out of the ballpark. Originally tagged at 483 feet. That has since been tapered down just a bit. It's now coming in at 421. But you look across the board where these guys were, the big swings, the big moment. I mean, it just goes to show you, you're never out of a ball game if you can get some runners on and you can hit the home run. 14 runs last night, and these 7 home runs provided 10 of those 14 runs. But to see Nick Kurtz, to see the big bopper starting to come alive here in June, that's 3 home runs for him in the last 3 days. You talk about the last 10 days for him, 6 home runs. He's going to be a huge piece of the catalyst if his team wants to continue moving through June and July to find a winning record.
0: And how about Pat Murphy talking about, I don't even want to pitch to this guy.
1: Just
0: that's how special
1: up.
0: He is.
1: four fingers up. Soderstrom, too, right? He's creating that kind of name for himself.
0: Yeah, we're talking about streaks. We've had such great streaks, talking about Nick Kurtz and the 48-game on base streak, and we've had hitting streaks. We're back to having streaks with Tyler Soderstrom with the what he's able to do, and also Zach Gelof now with his hitting streak, an 18-game on base streak for Tyler Soderstrom. So big, because Sody is a guy that has signed. He is one of the pillars of this organization. He is going to be here when we move here in 2028. Got off to a little bit of a slow start, but he's hot right now.
1: I mean, you go back to 2023. These are two faces that you imagined would be right in the middle of an Athletics offense in a couple of years, and now they are. It has been an up-and-down roller coaster for Zach Gelof, no question, but to put together the hit streak that he has, it's come on the heels of him being very flexible and versatile defensively and being a team player, and I think that's the huge thing. His approach at the plate has kind of been mentally lifted because of what he's doing in the field. The results are showing. For Tyler Soderstrom, a rougher start this year, right? He was kind of getting that hard contact and not the results, but he's working walks now too, and I think that's why the on-base streak is so important, because it's showing he's finding a way to get on base even when the hits aren't there. But man, when he catches one and the big blasts are there, Tyler Soderstrom is looking pretty good.
0: You know, one of the great things about Zach Gelof, and when you think about guys who are terrific athletes, when they are hurt, and to watch them go through that and battle through that. But he's had the surgery. He is healthy for the first time in a long time. So we're getting to see a healthy Zach Gelof, which is a super athletic, now super versatile, but just fun to watch him be productive again.
1: Oh, it is. And I think, again, the name on the front says athletics. That's what this team is. They are a very athletic team. You brought up a great point, bringing back a Max Muncy. You add to that athleticism for him. But Tyler Soderstrom leaning into that like he did last year when he went from catcher to first base into the left field. This is a guy that can hit a lot of home runs on a team full of guys that can hit a lot of home runs. And so I think for Sody to shine on his own, he got to the double digit mark, right? He's just going to take off, I think, from here. And again, a guy that signed a long-term contract, you want to show off in front of these fans.
0: Yeah.
1: You want to show them you're going to be here for quite some time.
0: Well, one of the great things that I get to do with Ace Cast Live, my talk show, is talk to our all-time greats. And we have a lot of the all-time greats. We had Jose Canseco on today.
1: Yes.
0: We had Eric Chavez, too, A's Hall of Famer. But coming up next, you're just not getting an A's Hall of Famer. You're getting a Baseball Hall of Famer. Arguably the greatest reliever of all time, Raleigh Fingers, next, right here on A's Cast.
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0: We We got a lot going on here at the ballpark. It's just not baseball. We're watching the Stanley Cup Final on the scoreboard as the Knights are taking on Carolina. A lot of fun. So it's just not baseball. A ton of excitement here at the ballpark in Las Vegas. Time now for the changeup. Chris and Dallas are here with us on A's Cast, and they are going to break down game two of this three-game set for us.
10: Thank you, Townie. Thank you, Jenny. Great work. Dallas, game two in Las Vegas. We know what happened in game one, 15-14 to finish. I think pitching is going to be the main point of emphasis. Two young arms on the mound. You got Robert Gasser for the Brewers, JT Ginn, who has a bit of familiarity here at this ballpark, having a lot of success in the starting role in 2026.
11: And I think that's the key, is the familiarity. And secondarily to the familiarity is going to be the arsenal of JT Ginn. We know he's got that anvil, that super sinker. Why does that play here? Well, it's really tough, Chris, to hit a homer on the ground, and we saw 11 home runs last night combined between the two clubs, and I think that right there, the offensive outburst that you saw, that's what you're trying to do everything you can right now to box up, and you're trying to compartmentalize what happened last night, and hopefully JT Ginn is able to go out there and give you 5, 6, 7 quality innings, because we understand that it's probably going to be another total team effort. You can expect a ton of offense here, especially in this environment, and for the other fellow on the mound, Robert Gasser, just a few starts under his belt here, and I think with the left-hander's arsenal, he can sink it, he can cut it. He's a big sweeper guy as well. Hopefully this A's offense is able to see him up, see him early, and get him out of the ballgame sooner rather than later.
10: I like the sound of that, DB. Back to you guys down in the set.
0: We appreciate it. Have a great call tonight. You know, I know Mariano Rivera, one of the greatest careers of all time, and Trevor Hoffman, and the awards for relievers are named after them for the American League and the National League. But when you talk about volume and you talk about greatness, it's why you really can't consider Raleigh Fingers the greatest reliever of all time. His numbers, the championship start for the Milwaukee Brewers also, won an MVP with them and a Cy Young. We know everything he did for the A's. So he's an A's Hall of Famer. He's a baseball Hall of Famer. He joined me on A's Cast Live, and we talked, and he lives here in Las Vegas. We talked about A's baseball being here in Southern Nevada. Baseball here in Las Vegas. We had a lot of people, you know, we've been doing all these events, and all these people talk, they can't wait for us to be here, and we're like, we can't wait to be here. What about for you being an A's legend, A's baseball coming here?
12: Oh, I think it's great. I think this town's going to do really well as far as a Major League Baseball team. I mean, if the A's are playing the Yankees here for a four-game series, half of New York will be in Las Vegas. People will plan their summer vacations around a 3 or 4 game series here in Las Vegas. But it's going to be a smaller ballpark. It's only going to seat, I think, like 30,000 people.
0: 32 or something like that, yeah.
12: So yeah, it's going to be right on the strip. And the stadium, from what I've seen from the renditions, is going to be state-of-the-art. It's going to be beautiful. It's going to be really nice.
0: What does it mean to you now as, I mean, obviously you're a baseball legend in the Baseball Hall of Fame, but being an A's legend, you know, the Brewers are here. You're also a retired number with the Brewers, MVP, Cy Young Award. You had a great, but what is it like being an ambassador in baseball and being out there today? I mean, it's a big deal.
12: It's nice. I enjoy it. You know, they wanted me to come here and be with the Brewers and the A's and watch the game. So they asked me, who are you going to root for? I just say, I hope it goes 20 innings, nothing. But it's nice to be a part of the A's. I enjoy it. I still do some work with them. I do some appearances and whatnot. So, you know, I only live about 15 minutes from the ballpark where it's going to be built. So I'll probably be doing a lot of stuff with the ball club.
0: Yeah, and some people, you know, over time, everybody starts thinking about the World Series and everything. But, I mean, you had a great run with the Brewers. I mean, that was spectacular.
12: When I got traded to the Brewers, I was happy. I went from San Diego to St. Louis. I was there for 3 days, and then Whitey Herzog traded me to Milwaukee.
0: Three days.
12: Well, he had me and Bruce Sutter at the same time. He didn't know what to do. He didn't know whether to keep Bruce or me or what to do. So,
0: did you unpack?
12: No, I didn't. I didn't even get a chance to put the hat on. I was, I was. They called me up, and I found out. In fact, I found out in the newspaper 3 days later that I was in a big trade with Milwaukee. Me and Ted Simmons and Pete Vukovich went to Milwaukee. But I was happy to go to Milwaukee. The offense there was, there was a no better offense in baseball. than that Brewer team.
13: So Harvey's wall bangers.
12: Oh, yeah, we could score some runs. We hit, I think we hit like 225 home runs that year. It was crazy. We had a great offense. You know, I could make a mistake and give up a couple runs, and I didn't have to worry because I knew we were going to score some. So it was a nice offensive team that we had.
13: Well, when you win the MVP in Cy Young, I don't think there was too many times you were giving up runs.
12: No, that was one of those years where all I had to do was throw my glove out there and I got somebody out. You know, line drives at people. Nothing went wrong that year. So it was a fun year for me.
13: One of the all-time greats, Raleigh Fingers. We got a lot of A's greats here in Las Vegas right now. Coming up next, speaking of A's greats, Jacob Wilson is playing in AAA. He's going to be back soon. We'll talk about it right here on A's Cast.
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13: All right, we got an injury report brought to you by Stanford Medicine, but I do have to tell you, Chris Angel just threw out the first pitch. The magician, done over 7,000 shows here in Las Vegas. He has been a staple. But good news, Aaron Civale will pitch in a rehab game in AAA on Thursday. Need to get him back into the rotation. But Jacob Wilson in the starting lineup tonight in AAA. They're playing in Omaha. That means the magic wand, speaking of Chris Angel, he's not too far away. I'm not going to be shocked, Jenny, when you're back on doing play-by-play on TV this weekend. He's playing against the Rockies.
1: Yeah, I mean, I think that's kind of the plan, as it seems to be. He gets through tonight's game. You check him out in the morning, he's good again. You play, and then, yes, I would think by Friday, if he's healthy, gets the thumbs up, good to go, what an insertion into this team. That's more energy you get in that lineup. Yeah. That's a guy that can see a lot more pitches, make more contact, and they're going to need that for the weekend. I mean, if these games continue at the pace they did last night, which we don't anticipate, but maybe throttle down a bit. These are going to be some long games. You're going to have a lot of pitchers used. You're going to have a lot of plate appearances. Jacob Wilson is definitely a guy that you want to have back in the lineup.
0: Well, and you also have to think about defense. You know, this is a tough 27 outs to get.
1: Yes.
0: And Jacob Wilson still has that errorless streak. And you think of what he has meant to this defense. We talk all about the magic wand and what a terrific hitter he is and what he means from an offensive standpoint, but he also makes your defense that much better.
1: He does make your defense that much better, and you're talking about now having Max Muncy back. You slide Zach Geloff over to second base. That versatility, once again, that he gives you, especially when you're facing a left-handed starter. It puts Jeff McNeil on the bench to begin a game. So these guys being rotated around, keeping them fresh in a way, but Jacob Wilson as a shortstop who grew so much. It felt like he was just on a roll this year defensively until the frustrating injury with the shoulder. You hope that he comes back, picks up where he left off, and now you can really get things rolling for this infield defense.
0: Yeah, I got a chance to talk to him right before he left for the rehab assignment. Him not being here, it's just killing him, so you know he wants to get back as soon as possible. All right, let's get you set up with the pitching matchup and what we're going to see on the bump tonight in the pitching matchup, brought to you by the injury attorneys of Ashton and Price. It's going to be Gasser up against Ginn. Gasser, one of the great names for a pitcher in baseball. JT Ginn, he is a guy that knows this ballpark. He's pitched well. We had him yesterday on A's Cast Live. He understands, and he knows it's about getting ground balls here.
1: I think every player in this ballpark's feeling a little gasser coming off that game yesterday, so we'll see how it goes for him. For JT Ginn, though, it has been such a great month of May carried into the month of June. You shine a spotlight on what he did at Chicago in Wrigley. Six innings for him, the two hits, just one earned run. He only walked one, and the eight strikeouts. He's putting guys away. He's attacking the zone. And even though Chicago's offense is down a bit, he's going to see a very different approach, I think, from this Milwaukee Brewers offense tonight. They see a lot of pitches. When it comes to pitches per plate appearance, they see close to four on average. And I think it's a team that can be disciplined. They can be patient. What that says to me, that says attack the zone. That's exactly what JT Ginn can bring, especially with the sinker out of the gate. And if you can get these guys to swing maybe earlier in the count and get the ground ball, which is what the sinker's so good at inducing, you have a better chance, as JT Ginn said, of just don't put the ball in the air. Easier said than done here in this ballpark.
0: Well, what he has done ever since we saw him in Philadelphia and then what he did in Anaheim,
1: yep,
0: and has continued it, just his ability now to go deep, the trust that he has that he's healthy, the trust that Mark Kotze has in him, yes, to go deep. And that's exactly what this team needs tonight. They need a deep start.
1: They need a deep starter. I think both teams absolutely gassed, and I will go back to the gasser portion of that. But you look at the bullpens. Each team used six pitchers out of their pen. You look at where the Athletics are right now. They have a couple of guys that have gone back-to-back days, including Harris and including Sterner, leverage inning kind of guys. Jose Suarez was used, you know, a lot of innings here in the last 3 days. So I think this is a situation for JT Ginn of saying, I've gone out there, I've given you length at times. Today would be a great day to not only go six, but to get into that seventh inning and give a little relief for that bullpen. Because guess what, Townie? You got another one of these tomorrow. Oh, and then you have three more over, yeah, the weekend against Colorado. You need fresh arms, and you got to find a way to give it to them when you don't have an off day coming up immediately.
0: All right, time for the matchup of the day. How many relievers did you say were used last night?
1: Total 12 relievers.
0: All right, so here's my matchup of the day for you, Jenny. The team that uses the least amount of relievers wins tonight. That starter's going deep, but also having that track to the bullpen on and on and on, that's not what you want tonight. So whoever uses the least amount of relievers tonight, I say wins the game.
1: Well, I'm going to take it one step further, and it's whoever can get the most out of each reliever, right? We're talking multi-innings. We're talking guys that can give you more than three outs. Go out there, get an up-down in them, maybe even two-plus innings. That's going to be valuable if these starters are going to get run early. in this game.
13: Well, we are in the entertainment capital of the world. I just don't want to see as much entertainment as we saw last night.
1: It's like the go big or go home. We got it all last night. I don't want to go home yet. Let's spread it out a little bit, right?
13: It was a wild, wild game, and I'm sure the players are a little bit exhausted. It was a long one, but tonight you want to see a little more efficiency with the pitching, but you still want to see the clutch hits and the big hits by the A's, and when the A's hit the ball in the air, it usually goes out.
1: That's right. No batting practice today for either squad, so hopefully those big blasts will be safe for the big moment, especially when it comes to the green and gold.
13: Game two between the Athletics and the Brewers is next. Enjoy, everybody, and we'll talk to you after the ball game.
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20: In the pitch, swung on, drive to left field. Did he do it? He did! Four home runs for Nick Kurtz! He is 6-for-6!
21: Now the 1-0 pitch.
19: And jaw-dropping moments.
21: Fly ball left center. Denzel going back here in the track. At the track, right to the wall. Leaping, climbing the wall. Did he kick it? He did! You can't believe what this kid is doing in center field.
19: Now for the call of today's game, here's Ken Korak and Johnny Dosko.

0: singing of our anthem here in Las Vegas, getting set for game two of this series between the A's and the Brewers after a very wild night last night against Kyle Harrison. He delivers a fastball drilled to left, way back. How far will it fly? One pitch and Langoliers ties the game. 1-1 in the bottom of the first.
1: 1-2 pitch from Harrison. Fastball bounced up the middle to shortstop Ortiz. Can't make the play. Goes under his glove. Into score is Kurtz. Thomas around third. He'll score. And we are tied at four. As Harrison, the leg kicking out of the plane. The pitch breaking ball. So I drive to deep left field. Looking up is Churio. And it is gone. What a blast from Geloff. And the A's lead it 8-4. Here's the pitch. Breaking ball. So I drive to deep right center. Forget about it. Just admires it. It is gone over the pool. And the A's lead 10-7. What a shot from Soderstrom. 2-2 pitch from the left-hander. Swung on, drive to deep right field and gone. What a blast from Kurtz. And it's now 14-13. Oh, what a shot by the big man. The pitch is swung on, a fly ball to right field. Going back for it, Perkins near the track at the wall. Leaps up and it's gone. Oh, my goodness. The A's have tied it up at 14. And the 0-2 pitch to McNeil is swung on and missed, and the Brewers win it 15-14. Wow.
0: Just a little glimpse of what happened last night as the Athletics dropped that game 15-14 to Milwaukee. Game two of the series this evening, and Johnny D has the starting lineups.
1: Christian Yelich will lead things off for the Brewers. He's the designated hitter. Jackson Churio batting second. He's in left field. It's Bryce Terang at second base batting third. In the cleanup spot, the catcher, William Contreras. It's Jake Bowers at first base in the five slot. Garrett Mitchell in center field batting sixth. Sam Frelick is batting seventh. He's in right field. Luis Renjifo, third baseman, batting eighth. And David Hamilton, the shortstop, will bat ninth. All against G.T. Ginn, 3-3, 2.74 ERA. Now for the A's, Colby Thomas to lead things off in right field. Nick Kurtz in that two slot at first base. Shea Langelier is the DH batting third. Tyler Soderstrom is batting cleanup. He's in left field. Max Muncy at third base batting fifth. Jonah Heim doing the catching and batting sixth. Henry Bolte in center field batting seventh. And Zach Geloff at second base batting eighth. And batting ninth, the shortstop, Alika Williams. All against the left-hander, Robert Gasser. This copyrighted broadcast presented by Authority of the Athletics may not be reproduced or retransmitted in any form. The accounts and descriptions of this game may not be disseminated without the express written consent of the A's. Brewers and A's, game two with a three-game set from Vegas. Now for the play-by-play once again, here's Ken.
0: Good job there on the the speed reading.
1: We got it in.
0: Christian Yelich will lead it off for the Brewers, and then Churio and Terang against J.T. Ginn. He is 3-3 at 2.74 ERA. The A's trying to bounce back after another terribly tough loss last night. And the pitch to Yelich is on the way, underway on a Tuesday, and it's foul back. At 7.05, it is 94 degrees at first pitch, and it's breezy again. And like last night, the wind is blowing out. Christian Yelich had 7 at-bats in last night's game out of the leadoff spot for the Brewers. And the pitch by Ginn, and that swung on and foul back. Nick Kurtz at first for the A's. Geloff's at second. Alika Williams at short. Max Muncy's at third. Second game back off the IL. Jonah Heim is behind the plate. Soderstrom in left and Bolte in center and Colby Thomas in right. And Brent Rooker is actually not in the lineup tonight. And Langoliers is DHing for Mark Kotze. And the pitch is high and tight. Check swing. They appeal and no on the appeal down to third. How was your day in Vegas, Mr. Dosko?
1: My day was great. Thanks for asking. How was yours?
0: Well, it was kind of a lot of business to take care of. Here's the 1-2 pitch. And shot up the middle of base hit center field for Yelich. And that's the way our ball game begins. And that'll bring up Jackson Churio. You could go, I guess, for the next couple of hours, Johnny, and detail what happened last night in the postmortems, right?
1: Oh, no kidding. There were a lot of positives, but obviously you want to win that game. You hit 7 home runs, and a game like that, you score 14 runs, you want to win the game, and the A's did not. But, yeah, it was a lot to talk about for sure.
0: Yeah, just to follow up on that in a second. Here's Ginn out of the stretch, and the pitch to Churio, right-handed hitter. It was the 7th time in Major League history that a team had hit 7 home runs in a game and lost.
1: Yes, and the first time in A's history.
0: Yeah. Jackson Churio, 305, 4 homers, 17 RBIs, a right-handed hitter. Again at the belt. And the pitch by JT, and that's swung on and missed. The umpires tonight, Adam Hamery has the plate. Tyler Jones at first. Todd Tichenor at second. Clint Vondrak is over at third. Again, has been great, especially recently. And the right-hander from Mississippi State, a throw to first, close play, and diving back is Yelich. But as mentioning Clint Vondrak, now he had the plate last night. And there were 16 ABS challenges, the most in baseball this year.
1: That's tough.
0: 16.
1: Yeah.
0: Now, here's the 1-1 pitch. Ginn fires, and Churio swings and misses. Now, we should also note, however, in defense of Mr. Vondrak, 441 pitches were thrown last night.
1: True, and I know, I'm sure Mr. Vondrak wasn't pleased with his rating yesterday, but most of those challenges from the catchers, right?
0: Yeah. Here's the pitch, and that's the breaking ball taken outside, 2-2, just getting started. Yelich at first. Top of the first, Brewers batting. Milwaukee 41-23. The A's are 31-35. Right now, the breeze is blowing out toward right field. Here's the pitch to Churio. Swung on a fly ball to right. Drifting back, Thomas at the track, right to the wall. Here we go. Two-run home run the other way for Jackson Churio. It feels like we never left.
1: We just stayed here.
0: We just had sleeping bags. We stayed here, and it's just another home run. 2-0 Brewers.
1: And that one, I mean, that is a Las Vegas ballpark home run if I've ever seen it. Right? It looked like not a pop-up, but a fly ball to right. Looked playable. It just kept carrying.
0: Here's Bryce Durang coming up. 278, 10 homers, 42 RBIs. He was 1-for-6 last night with 3 RBIs and homered. Again, hands over the head, and JT Reddy delivers, and the pitch is taken outside 1-0. I guess if you're any of the pitchers here, you can't focus on stuff like that. You give up a home run, you just have to go after the next guy. And the pitch, and that swung on a ground ball to second, 2 steps to his right. Gelof has it, clipped it first for the out, 1 away. And it's going to get warmer as the week goes along. They're looking at 108 for the high temperature on Friday and Saturday.
1: You bring up a good point because, yeah, you have to stay in the moment, because if you focus on this ballpark and keeping the ball down, get the ball up, you're in trouble.
0: Here's William Contreras, a right-handed hitter, 2-0. This ball is hit to left center, hit well. Bolte going back, has a play at the track, over the shoulder, midway on the track, and right between the 380 and 415 marks, angling toward left center field, 2 away. A loud out off the bat of Contreras, and that'll bring up Jake Bowers. Jake Bowers, 286, 12 homers, 43 RBIs. He homered last night. Infield a pull, and Muncy well off the line over third, and Ginn to the plate, and that is taken just outside 1-0. JT pitching against the Cubs at Wrigley this past Thursday night. 6 innings, 2 hits, a run, a walk, 8 strikeouts. Here's the 1-0 pitch, and that's a check swing. He goes around, 1-1. He allowed the run coming on a home run by Pete Crow Armstrong. And they just lost the lead. They had the 6-3 lead in the ninth inning and lost. 1-1 pitch, and that swung out and missed. 1-2. JT in his last 6 starts is 3-2. And a 1.49 ERA. Henry Bolte, 3 steps toward right center. And Ginn's 1-2 pitch, here it is. And that sinks low and outside. Well, the Mariners, Johnny, have already won. They beat the Orioles at Camden Yards in 10-6-5. JT Reddy, here's the 2-2 pitch on the way, and that just missed the outside corner. So entering tonight on this 9th of June, the Mariners led the Rangers by 2, led the A's by 3.5, the Astros by 4.5, and the Angels by 10. 3-2 pitch, and that's inside. So Bowers works a walk, and the Brewers have their third base runner of this top of the first. Garrett Mitchell is coming up. So for the moment, the A's are 4 games out.
1: Yeah, and the Orioles had first and third, one out in that 10th inning, and could not push that 6th run across. So, as you said, Mariners with the victory.
0: And they're playing well.
1: They are.
0: Garrett Mitchell was 0 for 6 last night, so he didn't join the party. Left-handed hitter, 2-0 Milwaukee, and the pitch inside, 1-0. This is the 24th ever meeting in interleague play between the A's and the Brewers. This ball is hit well to left center in the alley. That's going to get down, go to the wall, hit off the bottom of the wall. Bowers to second, turning there, going to third. So Bowers stops at third on a ringing double to left center off the bat of Garrett Mitchell. And that ball hit about 15 feet to the left of the 380 mark and right off the bottom of the barrier out there. And the Brewers, already leading 2-0, have runners at second and third.
1: And already a visit from Scott Emerson, the pitching coach. It's kind of a repeat of last night's game. Ball's hit pretty hard. It's going to be just a tough environment for the pitchers here. I mean, that's not a 5-minute cap of statement, but tough for sure.
0: Well, each team used 7 pitchers last night.
1: Yep.
0: And this is the second of 6 games the A's will play. And
1: yeah.
0: Last game of this series coming up tomorrow with the first pitch at 6:05. Then a day off on Thursday that will be welcome.
1: Yeah.
0: And then the Rockies come in for 3 beginning Friday night.
1: And it tells you that at some point, some of the pitchers are going to have to wear it. And they're going to have to pitch longer than Kotze probably would like, just for the fact that you just don't have a ton of pitchers available.
0: So here's Sal Frelick. Came off the bench late last night. He's batting .222. 2-0 Brewers. And again, with a fastball swung on and missed. Yelich single. Churio homer. Terang bounced to second. Contreras flied out. Bowers walk. Mitchell doubled. And Frelick playing in right field tonight. A left-handed hitter. And Ginn's delivery is bounced back at first to foul ball and going down the right field line. Is 340 down the lines, left center and right center 380, and straightaway center is 415 at Las Vegas Ballpark, the home of the A's AAA ball club, the Aviators. Here's the 0-2 by Ginn, and that sinks low, and it's 1-2. The Aviators are playing tonight in Omaha in the Coast League, and Jacob Wilson, part of his rehab, is playing at shortstop.
1: Yeah, he's 1-for-4 in the game.
0: Here's the 1-2 pitch by Ginn, and that said, fly ball popped in a short left center, going to carry on to medium right center field, and Bolte is right there drifting with it, and Henry makes the catch, and the inning is over. So the Brewers get 2, and they leave 2. It's 2-0 Milwaukee, with the A's coming up in the bottom half.
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10: Now.
0: Fielder Mitchell, and that's it for Thomas.
1: Well, you saw Bolte, too. I mean, Bolte's ball got it took off on him, that ball by Contreras.
0: So Mitchell in center is flanked by Sal Frelick in right and Jackson Churio in left. And here's Kurtz, 2-0 Brewers. Gasser's pitch to Nick, and that's a strike on the outside corner. Jake Bauer is at first. Bryce Terang at second. David Hamilton at short. Luis Renjifo at third. William Contreras behind the plate. Kurtz, 2 homers last night, and he drives one foul out of play left side. Hit one down the left field line and then one down the right field line.
1: Yeah, the players and Kotze and the whole coaching staff still buzzing about those 2 home runs that Kurtz hit.
0: And, you know, and they shouldn't be amazed by anything now.
1: Yeah.
0: But they continue to be. Here's the 0-2 pitch. Gasser turns, fires, and a breaking ball low. And, you know, there's so many things about Kurtz. He is a generational talent.
1: Yes, he is.
0: He has reached safely in 58 of his last 60 games. Outfield deep toward left, the infield a pull, and the left-hander throws and misses outside. 2 balls and 2 strikes. Gasser coming back from Tommy John surgery, missed most of last year. He spent much of last season on the 60-day IL. It's 2-2 pitch, and Kurtz swings, and it's a high fly ball to right. Frelick is back at the track, right to the wall. He will watch it fly. And Kurtz has done it again. 3 homers already in what will be a 6-game series for the A's in Vegas this week.
1: Has he caught Jordan yet? Not quite. Close. He will.
0: So it's 2-1 Brewers. Towering drive to right center. And Langoliers is coming up. Fifteen home runs for Kurtz, 49 RBIs, and Shea hits a drive down the left field line, foul out of play.
1: And those 49 RBIs now lead the American League.
0: Yeah, he had been tied entering the game tonight. So Langoliers, your homer leading off the bottom of the first last night. The delivery to Shea, and that's taken outside. 1-1 strike. The Brewers entering tonight on top of the pack in the NL Central, 5.5 over the Cardinals, 8 over the Pirates and Cubs, and 10.5 over the Reds. 1-1 pitch, and that misses inside, 2 balls and 1 strike, and they've been playing great. Look back for the Brewers, and you look back to the 26th of April. Since then, they're 28-10. 2-1 pitch, and it's a bouncing ball foul third base side toward the Brewers dugout. So how many runs will it take to win the game tonight?
1: Okay, I think things will settle down a little bit. I'm going to say I think it'll take 8 runs to win tonight.
0: Okay.
1: Yeah. Yep.
0: Here's the 2-2 pitch on the way with one out, and the A's down 2-1. And Langeliers hits a ground ball by the mound, charges short, up with it. Hamilton has a double clutch, throw to first, and just in time. Langeliers hustling down the line. He's thrown out 6-3 despite the kind of double clutch by David Hamilton, the shortstop. And that'll bring up Soderstrom. Soderstrom has reached an 18 straight, and during that time, he's batting 371. And overall, 237, 10 homers, 34 RBIs. Shadow is covering the entire field now. Here's the pitch, and that's taken outside, 1-0. We get a challenge.
11: Catcher's challenging the previous pitch.
0: From William Contreras.
1: Wow.
0: And he was right. Well, you missed that one. Yeah, the pitch was called.
1: Yeah, he missed it. He missed it.
0: Now, Contreras had a good night last night back there, as did Langeliers.
1: Yeah, they both did for sure. Athletics, this
0: were,
1: early.
0: Athletics last night were 6-for-9 on their challenges. Soderstrom looks at one same spot. And they count 2-0. Gasser, University of Houston. Two out, nobody aboard. He kicks, here it is. And that's taken outside, 3-0. And he went to high school at Oak Ridge High.
1: Yeah.
0: El Dorado Hills. Then San Joaquin Delta Junior College. Is 3-0 pitch. Green light, we won't know. It's outside. That was a very careful job of pitching by Gaster into the red hot Soderstrom.
1: A couple of players you got to be careful of, and I mean more than a couple in this A's line. You know, Gaster came off Tommy John surgery, and he started for the Nashville Sounds. He's opening his starter for the Sounds this year, but he's had arm soreness after that first start.
0: Yeah, he made 7 starts in AAA. You're right, Johnny. So here's Muncy, and Max takes a strike. Milwaukee 2, A's 1, 2 out. Soderstrom's at first, bottom of the first in Vegas. Left-hander third base side features the number 54. And Max, a big cut, fouls it back, and it's 0-2. Gasser drafted originally by the Padres at 21 in 2021, taken by the Padres. The 71st selection overall. He came to the Brewers in the deal that sent Josh Hader to the Padres. 0-2 foul back. The outfield is toward right. Deep and right is Frelick. Mitchell, the center fielder, well over toward right center. Short lead by Soderstrom, and the pitch to Muncy is a big cut and a miss, and down he goes. But he is on the board on Nick Kurtz's 3rd home run of the series and 15th for the year. And after one, it's 2-1, Milwaukee.
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11: 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We're Lingo Kids, and we're here to help parents out. 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
12: Big words like FOMO synthesis.
11: Yeah, close enough. And they want fun songs, videos, and interactive games that help you grow, not turn you into
12: a zombie that bites other.

0: years ago. Here's the 1-1 pitch to him. And a fly ball, right center, well hit. Thomas back, Bolte from center. Bolte midway on the track, almost at the wall, and he makes the catch. Every ball hit out there is going to be an adventure once again tonight. We go to the bottom of the second, and it's 2-1 Brewers.
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0: Jonah Heim leads off for the A's. We go to the bottom of the second. Hope you can join us in Sacramento when the A's get back home, and that'll be on Monday night. 7-game homestand for the A's. Angels in a week from Thursday to begin a 4-game set in West Sacramento. Jonah Heim and then Bolte and Geloff for the A's against Gaster. Jonah Heim overall between the Braves and the A's batting 205, 4 homers, 13 RBIs. Lines one to right down the line. That's a base hit. Frelick over to field it. So Heim singles to right, leading off, and Bolte is coming up. Well, Jonah hit the home run that tied the game in the 10th inning last night. It's just wild to think about each team scoring 4 runs in the 10th inning.
6: Exactly. It was wild. It really was. And Heim, I'm sure, I mean, what people were talking about today was Contreras celebrating after the ball was hit. He thought it was for sure a pop-up to right field.
0: Well, we all did.
6: Yeah.
0: Right. So here's Bolte, a right-handed hitter, and he fouls it back out of play. 2-1 Brewers. It was the longest game by time in the big leagues this year. 4 hours and 14 minutes.
6: Sure was.
0: Here's the 0-1 pitch on the way, and that's taken for a ball. I promise I'll move on from last night. But here's one for you, Johnny.
6: Yeah.
0: In the last 65 years involving the A's, it was just the second time each team scored 14 or more runs.
6: Wow. Okay.
0: Here's the 1-1 pitch. Swung on a drive to right center. Well hit. Mitchell back. He'll watch. This one is gone. And the first major league home run for Henry Bolte. And the A's surge in front. It's 3-2 Athletics. On a deep drive to right center field, landing in the swimming pool area here at Las Vegas Ballpark. 446 feet, 106.9 off the bat.
6: What a shot from Bolte. We had a feeling his first one would come here in this six-game homestand in Las Vegas. It didn't disappoint.
0: Well, Susan, it was a bolt from Bolte.

0: time for a ball.
1: Well, John Sterling honor, right? There you go.
0: Got to honor John.
1: Yeah, right. Absolutely. I love it.
0: Anytime we can honor the great John Sterling, passed away last month, here is Gelof hitting a bouncy ball foul on third base side. One ball, one strike. Well, everybody was waiting for his first home run.
1: Yes.
0: Because he has tremendous power.
1: He does.
0: Gelof 267, he's lead 3-2. Here it is. And that's a fly ball right field. Look where Frelick is playing. And it comes in on it. He is there and he makes the catch. Frelick is basically playing right field on the edge of the warning track.
1: He is.
0: Here's Alika Williams coming up. 154, three RBIs. He's been brilliant defensively. So that's nine home runs for the A's. And one game plus an inning and two thirds, or actually an inning and a third tonight, and a ground ball foul at third base side.
1: Call me crazy. It might be their most, the most power they've had in the series this year. Call me crazy. I mean, nine already.
0: Here's the 0-1 pitch, and that's taken for a strike. I've never called you crazy before.
1: Yeah, sure you haven't. every hour on the hour.
0: Here's the 0-2 pitch, and that's low. You and I are going to be, by the time this week is over, we are going to be like deep fried.
1: No doubt.
0: Deep fried.
1: You know, as long as you know, if you have these wild offensive games, as long as you win a couple of them, right?
0: That's right. Try
1: it.
0: Here's the 1-2 pitch with one out. A's lead 3-2. Nobody on. Bottom of the second. Blue foul right side. So the second time in 65 years that the A's have been involved in a game in which each team scored at least 14 runs. Well, the other game was one of the most infamous games in A's history. Cinco de Mayo 2000 in Arlington. Here's the 1-2 pitch, and that's a ground ball right to second to Bryce Terang of Fields and fires, and that's out number two. 17-16.
1: Yeah,
0: in favor of the Texas Rangers.
1: Not in your wildest alcoholic dreams, right?
0: Yes, it was.
1: Yes, yeah.
0: Mr. King.
1: Yes.
0: In all of his incredulity at the end of that one. So here's Thomas. He's 0-for-1. 3-2, bottom of the second, and Colby takes high. It's one ball, no strikes. What a great feeling for Henry Bolte.
1: Oh, yeah.
0: Who just really tore up this ballpark before he was called up. One ball, no strikes, and foul back. Another sellout tonight. Of course, there's something else that's pretty important going on around maybe 13 miles from here. They play for a cup. Golden Knights had a 2-1 lead in that series. Here's the pitch, and that's a strike on the inside corner.
1: Yeah, they should. Hey, that's quite a series as well. And Colby Thomas, you know, he talked about the familiarity of this ballpark and how advantageous that is for the A's players. Many of them have come through here.
0: Now the 1-2 pitch, the outfield deep. A's lead 3-2. And the delivery, and that's inside, almost hit him. Now it's 2-2, and as we said last night, the Knights practice facility is just beyond the left field fence here.
1: The Knights, they're playing a really good Hurricanes team.
0: It's been a great series so far, yeah. Two balls, two strikes. Colby, a right-handed hitter, and the pitch by Gasser is swung on, foul back, a big cut. So 6:05 tomorrow. Day off on Thursday. The Rockies in for three beginning Friday night. Sunday's game is just after noon. And the A's back home on Monday night. Here's the 2-2 pitch on the way. And Gasser throws. And Colby hits it down the right field line. A base hit. Frelick over to field it. Thomas going to turn at first and puts on the brakes. Actually goes into a slide to stop himself and scampers back to first. As deep as Frelick is playing, it's going to be hard to actually hit a ball down the right field line and get a double out of it.
1: That's right. Almost like he's playing no doubles early in the game.
0: So Thomas is 1-for-2, and here is Mr. Kurtz with Langoliers on deck. Here's the pitch, and Nick swings and misses. Pat Murphy, the manager of the Brewers, and I know he was somewhat facetious when he said after the game last night that for the rest of the series, he was going to walk Kurtz whenever Kurtz came to the plate. Here's the 0-1 pitch, and that's taken outside. He was kind of having fun with it with the writers, but maybe after Kurtz homered in the first inning, he was thinking, you know,
1: maybe my mom was up.
0: Yeah, maybe I should have done that. One ball, one strike. And here it is to Nick, and he hits one a mile high. Left field, this is going to be playable. And Churio, the left fielder, is waiting for it, and he makes the catch with the A's add-on. On Henry Bolte's first Major League home run. And after two, it's 3-2 Athletics.
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0: After two, the A's lead the Brewers 3-2. Top of the third, here's Johnny D.
1: Jackson Churio will lead things off. He had a two-run homer in that first inning. A's leading it 3-2. As Kent said, three runs, four hits, and no errors for the A's. Two runs, three hits, and no errors for the Brewers. A's trying to win this game and even up this series at one apiece. As Ginn out of his windup, and the pitch to Churio is taking for a strike in the outside edge. And it's nothing in one. So Churio, 4-for-6 in the series. Right-handed hitter as Ginn out of his windup. And the 0-1 pitch. That misses outside. And it's one ball and one strike. Ginn working a perfect second. He's retired four straight. And that's news at this ballpark when you work a 1-2-3 inning. As JT out of a windup, here's the 1-1 pitch. That's taken outside, 2-1.
0: Yeah, it's going to be a little bit of a war of attrition, I think. You know, hydration, all those things are so important. The A's are emphasizing that. Getting your rest, right nutrition.
1: Ginn to the plate. And the 2-1 pitch, that's fouled back to the screen. And it's two balls and two strikes.
0: Got to hydrate, Johnny.
1: You do, I know. Talking about him, we've been doing our best to do the same thing. You know, with Ginn, and you see the maturity, even from, I remember seeing him in spring training 2024. And the maturity he has now from then as the pitch swung on and missed. Actually, yeah, he fouled it in the glove behind. Down he goes. So, for Ginn, that's his second strikeout. Now retired five straight, one away. And here's the second baseman, Bryce Terang. That was a sinker in. That was up and in. And Churio just couldn't lay off it. And here is Terang, who bounced out to his opposing number, Zach Geloff, the second baseman, back in the first inning. A's leading 3-2. We're at the top of the third. But Ginn able to kind of stay in the moment. And he's talked about that. Terang, left-hand hitter, as he takes a strike on the inside edge, and it counts nothing and one. Of course, the eight no-hit innings, the no-hitter broken up in the ninth in Anaheim, ended up losing the game. That was a big moment for Ginn as Terang waves and misses at an off-speed pitch, and it's now nothing and two.
0: That's that hard changeup that he throws.
1: Yeah. And even though it's only about a 5 or 6 mile-an-hour difference, it does throw the timing of the hitter off. Here's the 0-2 pitch from the right-hander. That swung on, chop, foul, changeup. Remains at 0-2 on Bryce Terang. 41 pitches for Ginn. 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There's the 0-2 pitch. Checks his swing. Did he go? He did. Down he goes. Clint Vondrak, third base umpire, said that Terang went around, and that's now six in a row, retired by Ginn. He has three strikeouts, and that will bring up William Contreras, the catcher. Contreras flied out to Bolte in center field in the first inning, 0-for-1. A's 11-18 at home, 20-17 on the road.
0: And these count as home games.
1: Yes, they do. As Ginn to the plate in the pitch. That swung on a ground ball outside third and foul. And it's nothing and one on Contreras. But Contreras on that home run went to his numbers, and you noticed it.
0: Yeah, he fell down. I mean, yeah. He swung so hard that he lost his balance.
1: Adrian Beltre-like. 0-1 to count. Contreras holds the bat very high from the right side. As Ginn delivers the 0-1 pitch. That's waved at and missed. And it's now nothing in two. Going two on Contreras. Brewers had three hits in that first inning as the pitch from Ginn that misses low. And it's one ball and two strikes.
0: Beltre was great the way he would check his swing, and he would be the one to check. Say, check the first base umpire. He'd do it himself.
1: Exactly. He was a classic. Great player. Hall of Famer. Ginn out of his windup in the 1-2 pitch from the right-hander. His strike three called on the outside edge, and Contreras thought about challenging, but he said, I'm not going to. So Ginn strikes out the side, four strikeouts in the game. He's now retired seven straight, and we're through 2.5. It's the A's 3 and the Brewers 2.
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9: Now.
1: We go to the bottom of the third. A's are leading at 3-2. Langeliers, Soderstrom, Muncy, 3-4-5, face the left-hander Gasser. He's from the third base side of the rubber, delivers pitch to Shea, is swung on and foul back, and it's 0-1. Langeliers grounded out to the shortstop, Hamilton in the first inning, 0-1. He's 3-8 in the series. Second baseman shaded up the middle, that's Bryce Terang, as Gasser to the plate in the pitch. That's swung on and missed on a slider. And it's now 0-2. So he just didn't feel quite right after that first start in Nashville. He was the opening day starter for the Sounds and coming off Tommy John. And just was, I don't know if it was arm soreness. So he was out for a little while. Then came back to Nashville with the left hander to the plate in the 0-2 pitch. That swung on and missed. He strikes out Langeliers on a fastball at 92. And there is one away. That's a second strikeout for Gasser. One away. And here is Soderstrom.
0: Tommy John is not always a smooth ride.
1: No, it's not. It's tough. And guys, you know, just guys come back from it in different ways. And it takes some guys more time than others. And you come back sometimes a little more tentative. As Soderstrom takes outside 1-0. Soderstrom, along with Lawrence Butler and Tony Kemp and myself and many others, went to the Boys Girls Club today.
0: Yeah, you guys had a great day.
1: Had a great day. Wiffle ball, arts and crafts, and those guys were great. Left-hander delivers the 1-0 pitch. That's fouled back to the screen. One ball, one strike.
0: These have been blanketing the community, doing a lot of charitable work here.
1: But the kids just lit up with Butler and Soderstrom specifically. The kids, they cannot get enough of having those guys around. As the lefty to the plate, and the 1-1 pitch, that's taken for a strike. Tony Kemp, so much charisma himself, so good with the kids.
0: Well, Tony is so involved in charity himself, with his own charity.
1: Yeah. Eric Chavez was there. 1-2 the count. As Gasser, the leg kick. Now the 1-2 pitch, that's chop foul. And it remains at 1-2.
0: Yeah, we had Tony on the air last night on the broadcast. We had
1: great.
0: Raleigh Fingers on. Giambi will be here this week. You mentioned Xavi.
1: Yeah.
0: And Seiko was here today.
1: Man, they're so great with their alumni. As the 1-2 pitch is swung on and popped up foul third base side, drifting over Renifo. And now the coaching box. He'll make the catch for the Owls. Snoko in action. And Soderstrom and Tyler. I think Tyler's shocked that ball didn't end up in the stands. He was still standing, bewildered, home plate. So you got to be kidding me. I thought it was destined for the seventh row, to be honest. And just kind of almost like in Sacramento, kind of boomerang back into the field of play. And Renifo made the catch on the run.
0: Yeah, and that's the wind that's blowing out to right.
1: Yeah. So two outs. And here is Max Muncy, who struck out swinging back in the first inning. Right-handed hitter. Gasser delivers, breaking ball misses outside 1-0. 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Gasser's pitch, that misses inside. And it's 2-0 on Muncy, 235 on the year. She's coming off the IL, a couple of homers, 9 driven in. A's lead 3-2 here in the bottom of the third as Gasser, the leg kick, and now to the plate. The pitch that misses outside. And it's 3-0 on Muncy. Gasser to the plate and the pitch. That's chop foul. I tell you what, I was proud of myself. Arts and crafts, all that paint, stuff everywhere, and I was clean as a whistle.
0: What did you paint? Was it kind of a Monet? I mean, what was your approach?
1: I painted a baseball diamond, and I wrote baseball above it, and I didn't have enough room. I misspelled baseball. Left-hander, 3-1 pitch. That misses inside, so Muncy walks. A two-out walk to Muncy. And that'll bring up Jonah Heim, the catch. But the kids were impressed with the artwork.
0: How did you spell baseball?
1: I spelled it without the E. It went B-A-S-B-A-L-L, basketball. I just missed the E. So, yeah, it was just a mishap.
0: It's all right.
1: Yeah.
0: The effort was there.
1: It was. Not the best speller. Here's Jonah Heim, singled and scored in the second inning. A switch hitter batting from the right side. Guarding the line at third is Ranjifo. As Gasser delivers in the pitch, that's a fastball that misses low. One ball and no strikes. But I actually put up my work with all the other kids, paintings up there. So it's up there with all the Boys and Girls Club's artwork. Left-hander to the plate in the pitch. That swung chop foul outside third and down the line.
0: So that's now part of the Johnny Dosco permanent collection.
1: Yes, it is. It's pretty good work. I think you would have been impressed. 1-1 on Jonah Heim, a switch hitter batting for the right side.
0: By anybody who can draw a straight line.
1: Oh, I'm brutal. It's to Heim, misses low. Two balls and one strike. I mean, my drawings look like a first or second grader. They're bad.
0: They're that good.
1: Oh. Left-hander at the belt. A's lead 3-2. As Gasser delivers in the pitch, that swung on line drive into center field for a base hit. Rounding second base, holding there is Muncie. I feel like I got the tip of the glove of Gasser. So high in his second hit. Matter of fact, three consecutive hits for Jonah, going back to that game tying home run in the 10th inning last night. And here is Henry Bolte, the center fielder.
0: Well, it's one of those things where kind of tough for Rooker, but, you know, Brent's been struggling. And so Langeliers is DHing. Heim's in there.
1: Bolte, right-handed hitter, as the pitch. That's take in for a strike on the outside edge, and it's nothing and one.
0: Heim has really looked good, especially batting right-handed.
1: He has, absolutely. As Gasser at the belt, check second. And the pitch is taken inside. There's going to be a challenge here from Contreras. He thought it caught the inside edge. So see if Contreras and the Brewers win this challenge. And they do. Good challenge by Contreras. As the call is overturned. And the count is nothing and two on Bolte. Gasser at the belt. And the pitch. That swung on and missed. Down he goes. What about the fastball at 93? So Bolte strikes out. No runs. Hit a walk and two left. We're through three. It's the A's 3 and the Brewers 2.
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0: Yeah, Langeliers, it's a high fly ball left center field and deep. Pereira back at the track, right to the wall, and it's gone!
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1: We go to the top of the fourth. It is a 3-2 A's lead. as Jake Bowers will lead things off against the right-hander JT Giddens, retired seven straight. He struck out four. He struck out the side in the third. Bowers, left-hand hitter. He walked in the first inning as JT to the plate, the pitch. That's taken down and away with the first pitch changeup. It's one of those. Top of the fourth, brought to you by Golden State Lumber and Showrooms, with the premier inventory across the Bay Area, Sacramento, and Stockton. Bowers with a home run in the game last night. He had a two-run homer in the seventh. Ginn delivers. The pitch is taken for a strike at the knees, and it's 1-1. Get the feeling, Kenny, this game's just a touch more tame. I know it's early. Maybe I shouldn't even say it. As Ginn to the plate, and the 1-1 pitch. That's taken inside. I mean, now look, it was 15-14 yesterday, so it's a good chance it'll be a little more tame, right?
0: Yeah, and Ginn is doing a good job now after allowing the home run in the first inning, and he's mixing his pitches. You know, if you have a sinker and a changeup.
1: Ginn delivers. That one bounced on the right side. Moving to his left, making the play. Is Gallo for the outfield grass. Throws to Kurtz, and there is one away. So that's eight straight retired by the right-hander.
0: A sinker and a changeup is a pretty good formula here.
1: Absolutely. So here is Mitchell, who doubled in the first inning as the last hit for the Brewers in this game. A's leading at 3-2, top of the fourth from Las Vegas Ballpark. Game two of a six-game homestand for the A's. As the right-hander of the plate in the pitch. That's taken for a strike on the inside edge, and it's nothing and one. Now, Ginn had the one rough start after the eight innings of no-hit ball. But two really solid starts since that tough one. As the 0-1 pitch, that's hit down the third base. That's a fair ball base hit. You go for extra bases. Playing the carom is Soderstrom into second base with a double is Mitchell. His second double of the night. It's a little roller down the third base line. It's just barely in fair territory. And let's pause while we have a moment for station identification on A's Cast and the A's Radio Network.
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1: Here is Sam Frelick. Frelick flied out to Bolte in center field in the first inning, 0-1, left-handed hitter. As Ginn checks second, out of the plate, the pitch, that swung on line, drive center field, base hit. Rounding third is Mitchell coming to score, and we're tied at three. So Frelick wasting no time, a sharp single to center field. 98 off the bat, and for Frelick, his 24th RBI of the year, and it's a 3-3 ball game. Here is Luis Ranjifo, the former Angel, who lined out to Kurtz to lead off the second inning. And as Ken has mentioned, this guy has done a lot of damage against the A's through the years as an Angel. Ginn from the far first base side of the rubber. Another big lead for Frelick. As JT set at the letters. And the right-hander at the plate, the pitch. That swung on and chopped foul. I got the leg of Ranjifo. He's in some pain right now, and it's nothing and one. By the way, the Mariners won their ballgame. They beat the Orioles in 10 innings, 6-5. So the A's right now are four games back. And now Ranjifo on his numbers. They'll go out and check on him. Oh, I got him right in the calf, it looked like. Right in the right calf. He is in some pain right now, just sitting down, and Pat Murphy's going to go out as well.
0: It looked initially like he was okay, and then he just went down, like you said.
1: So they're helping him up. And he's trying to put weight on that foot right now and try to walk that off. I think he's going to be all right. Three runs, five hits, and no errors for the Brewers. Three runs, five hits, no errors for the A's. Tomorrow is the final game of this three-game set. And then the day off Thursday, the Rockies come to town for three. Jack Perkins gets the call for the A's in the game tomorrow. And the Brewers have not announced their starter for tomorrow. Well, Ranjifo's going to stay in there. He's still having trouble putting weight on that foot, though, Kenny. See him kind of limping toward home plate. So runner on first with one out and one in. It's a 3-3 game here in the top of the fourth inning. Shortstop Alika Williams is shaded up the middle. Third baseman Muncie about 25 feet off the line, 10 feet behind the bag. And again, from the first base side of the rubber, goes over to first to keep an eye on Frelick, and Sam gets back. Right-hander comes set. The long look, and now to the plate. Here's the pitch. That's taken high. One ball, one strike on Renjifo. Renjifo is all-purpose for the Angels. I mean, he played all over the place. I was kind of surprised that the Angels let him go. He had one really tough year. As getting to the plate in the pitch, that's taken outside. Two balls and one strike on Renjifo. The center fielder, Henry Bolte, shaded about 10 steps toward left center. Well off the line and right is Colby Thomas. JT Ginn delivers in the pitch. That's chased and missed. Find that sinker at 92. It's now two balls and two strikes. A's welcome the Pirates into town on Monday into West Sacramento. Three against the Pirates and four against the Angels. Angels have really been scuffling. As Frelick takes his lead, and that pitch misses, and he's going all the way to Renjifo. It's now three balls and two strikes for Ginn. He's now closing in on 60. Actually, he's at 66 pitches right now. Actually, no, 58. Bad math. Right-hander looks in. Runner goes. The pitch is swung on. A little pop-up into shallow center field. Might be trouble, and it's going to fall in for a base hit. Holding at second base is Frelick. He wasn't sure it was going to fall. Not a great read by Frelick. So it's now first and second with one out for David Hamilton.
14: The reason that ball fell in was because the runner was going, and Williams was going over to second base to cover.
1: Right.
14: If he's not covering second, I think he gets back there and makes the play on that pop-up.
1: But I was surprised that Frelick, with the play in front of him, wasn't able to round second and get to third. And Scott Emerson, the pitching coach, going out there to check on the right hand. 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
14: You know, Emerson is just trying to nurse Ginn through it in maybe a couple of more innings. But just get him through five. I mean, they'd love to see him go through six, but it might be a lot to ask tonight.
1: Yeah, I mean, really, you got to get at least five with the state of the bullpen right now after last night. Find a way to work into the sixth. Here's the former Red Sox, David Hamilton, who struck out swinging in the second inning 0-for-1. So first and second, one out and one in. And Ginn in dire need of a 4-6-3. Hamilton batting from the left side. Williams trying to bait Frelick as Ginn delivers in the pitch. That's a little dribbler up the first base line. It'll be fielded by Kurtz. He'll step on the bag, and there are two away, and the runners move up 90 feet. So,
14: you know, his pitch count isn't too bad,
1: actually. No. It's 60 now. So second and third, two outs for Yelich. Yelich has singled and scored and flied to center. 3-3 this score, top of the fourth. Bottom of the fourth, it'll be Geloff, Williams, and Thomas, 8-9-1. JT Ginn out of Mississippi State as he peers into Jonah Heim and delivers. Here's the pitch. That misses up and in. One ball and no strikes. Yelich is 3-for-9 here in the series. As you said, he had seven plate appearances last night. There's the 1-0 pitch. That swung on. Anytime I see seven plate appearances, I think of Rennie Stennett. I know you only have the seven hits. I think about it every single time.
14: Pretty historic game for him.
1: For sure. Ginn to the plate. The 1-1 pitch to Yelich is swung a little dribbler foul toward the A's dugout first base side.
14: Well, Langelier's bounded seven times, too.
1: Yeah, he sure did. Langelier's 3-for-7 in the game. Ginn grabs the rosin bag, tosses it down, now rubbing up that baseball. 1-1 the count, or 1-2 the count on Yelich. Yelich, former Marlin, former first-round pick, has Ginn to the plate in the pitch. That misses outside with a changeup. Two balls and two strikes. Make your ticket plans and join us next week. Of course, the Rockies in town Friday, Saturday, and Sunday. Rockies are in Las Vegas for this weekend series. That should be a lot of fun. As Ginn out of his windup in the 1-2 offering. That's foul left side of the screen. And it remains at one ball and two strikes. Here's the right-hander's 2-2 pitch. Misses outside. He's going all the way to Yelich. William Contreras, or excuse me, Jackson Churio, I should say, the on-deck hitter. Yelich, the 2018 NL MVP. 3-2 the count. As JT Ginn delivers the payoff pitch to Yelich, and it's swung on and fouled back.
14: Yelich is really a tough out.
1: He is. You know, you look at his career, and he's been at some frustrating injuries and some back issues through the years. He's been a really solid player when he's been healthy.
14: He's been banged up a little bit this past week. Yeah. One reason why he's DHing again.
1: Second and third here with two outs. The 3-2 pitch from Ginn is swung on. A chopper up the middle. Leika Williams makes play on the second hop. Slings it to first in time. And Ginn gets out of it cheaply enough. One run, three hits, two left. We're through 3.5. It's the A's 3 and the Brewers 3.
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1: 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Zach Geloff will be the hitter. 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Geloff flied out to the right fielder Frelick in the second inning, 0-for-1. Zach has hit it 13 straight. Right-hand hitter, here's the pitch. That's swung and a miss. Big cut by Zach there. And it's nothing when he's hitting 360 during the streak. He's 18-for-50. 265 overall, 7 homers, 22 driven in. There's Gassers, 0-1 pitch. That's chased and missed on a breaking ball. No balls, two strikes on Geloff.
14: He played three positions last night.
1: He did. Yeah, he did. Third, second base, third base, and right field. And he played a really solid second base.
14: Well, he and Williams were great up there.
1: Yeah,
14: up the middle.
1: I talked to Alika a little bit about that today. Here's the pitch. That's taken high, and Contreras going to challenge it.
17: Catcher's challenging the previous pitch.
1: Contreras, he's not afraid to challenge, is he? He's been right on most of them. See if Contreras wins this one again, and he does. So Geloff strikes out. There was the most challenges in the history of challenges, right, for Jared Tappan.
14: And we mentioned earlier, certainly the most this year.
1: Yeah, most this year for sure, right? Here is Alika Williams, bounced out to the second baseman Terang in the second inning. Here's the pitch. That's taken for a strike on the outside edge to Alika. It's nothing and one. 3-3 the score, bottom of the fourth.
14: It's not going to Kotze about that a little bit because there is an added responsibility on the shoulders of the catchers.
1: Yeah, for sure. They can win you a game. The 0-1 pitch, that swung on and lifted. A little shallow right field coming in for it. Frelick, and Sam will make the catch, and there are two away.
14: It's not something that the catchers signed up for when they signed their contracts.
1: No.
14: But now you got to be back there and make those what could be critical decisions.
1: Yeah, split-second decisions, right?
14: Yeah.
1: It's hard, not easy. Here's Colby Thomas. And I'll tell you, Langeliers has been fantastic at it. Contreras has been impressive in this series as well. Here's Colby. Flied out to the center fielder, Mitchell in the first. He singled in the second, right-handed hitter. Guarding the line at third is Renjifo. 3-3 the score. As Gasser delivers in the pitch, that's taken for a strike and a breaking ball. It's nothing and one. Great to catch up with Colby Thomas on the pregame show. As he talked about Nick Kurtz, as the pitch is swung on and missed and the count's nothing to do. He said he's the best baseball player he's ever seen. And he said it's not really close. He just really enjoys watching what Kurtz does at the plate, what he does in the field. There's the lefty to the plate. The 0-2 is taken outside. The changeup, and it's 1-2. But how he was able to get to the baseball to poke it out to left field, letting the ball travel, he said just... his teammates sometimes just shake their heads. But they know they're witnessing a generational player. Wide open stance for Colby, slightly open as the left-hander to the plate, the 1-2 pitch. That misses high and away with a fastball 92. It's 2-2.
14: We have no idea how this is going to go. We do have an idea because he's off to such a great start, but the ceiling is just so sky high, you start thinking about some of the all-time Athletics greats.
1: Yes.
14: Kurtz likely will belong in that company.
1: Here's the 2-2 pitch. That swung on, drive down the left field line, hooking foul. And it remains a 2-2. We interview Colby Thomas, very thoughtful answers. He's just such a good guy.
14: You know, like McGuire and Giambi and Reggie and Jimmy Fox and Al Simmons and maybe Nick Kurtz.
1: I like your attitude. Here's the pitch. That's a foul right side out of play. Remains at 2-2. It's not out of the question. I mean, you watch what he's done so far. I know it's obviously, people say it's a pretty small sample size, but you get a chance to watch him on a daily basis. That's the thing, right?
14: Yeah.
1: 2-2 the count. There's a 2-2 pitch. That swung on and missed, and he struck him out. Got him on the fastball at 90. So 1-2-3, fourth inning for Gasser. And we are through. Four complete. It's the A's 3 and the Brewers 3.
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14: Jackson Churio leads it off for the Brewers against Ginn. Churio, Terang, and Contreras, 2-3-4. Deep in the twilight in Sin City, and the delivery, and that's a breaking ball taken low, and it's 1-0. Churio has homered and struck out. He got the Brewers on the board in the first inning. Single by Yelich, and Churio's two-run blast. J.T. Ginn delivers, and pitch number 70 is on the way, and that's taken low and outside, 2-0. 30 years ago, the A's opened the regular season in Vegas at Old Cashman Field. Two games against the Blue Jays and four games against the Tigers. They went 2-4. Now the count 2-0. Bolte a step toward right center and the pitch by Ginn, and that's foul back off to the right out of play. The A's winning, we mentioned this briefly last night, winning the last game of that six-game stretch at home here because the Coliseum wasn't ready. On a walk-off home run on the Sunday afternoon by Geronimo Barroa. He's turned a triple play in that game. A sprawling catch in right center field on the track by Ernie Young. Here's the 2-1 pitch, and that's a bouncy ball foul left of the bag over third, and now 2-2.
1: Inning-ending triple play, of course.
14: It did. You know, it's interesting that that triple play did end that inning.
1: It did.
14: As I called it.
1: Classic.
14: Bolte, two or three steps toward right center. Thomas straight up and right. Ginn working from the first base side. Hands over the head. And here's the 2-2 pitch. And that's a drive into center. Bolte coming on. He's there. Reaching down. Makes the catch. Takes it right off his left ankle. That ball was sizzled. So Churio lines out. That'll bring up Bryce Terang, who's bounced out and struck out.
1: Almost looked like it was knuckling, too, at the end there, right? Wow.
14: Well, as Darren Bush, the A's outstanding hitting coach and bench coach, has told us, the only true knuckleball has to be hit to center field. And here is Terang, a left-handed hitter, and it's a ground ball to second, two steps to his left. Rim of the outfield grass. Gelof throws in time and quickly two away, and that really will help the pitch count and the longevity tonight for J.T. Ginn.
1: Absolutely. That early contact.
14: The Las Vegas Stars, and same franchise, they've been the Stars, they've been the 51s, and now the Aviators. They played their first game here in Vegas in 1983. Two out, and here's Contreras, who's offered to a right-handed hitter. 3-3 tie. Contreras dribbles it foul off his foot. Six hits for the Brewers and five hits for the A's. Top half of the fifth inning. The Padres were the affiliate back then in 83. The team moved down here from Spokane. Here's the 0-1 pitch and inside. The earliest recorded professional activity out here for a team that played in a recognized league in baseball would have been in 1947 in the old Sunset League. A team that was known as the Las Vegas Wranglers. One ball, one strike. Hitting room in left center, the infield to pull. And Contreras, a right-handed hitter. Hands over the head by Ginn. JT throws, and it's check swing. Did he go? Yes, he did. And over the next three or four years, there were various teams that kind of came in and left and disbanded. And there was roughly about a 30-year stretch in which they didn't have any pro baseball out here until 1983. 1-2 count. Contreras deep in the box, feet close together. And Ginn delivers the 1-2, and that's low, and it's 2-2. The first year for the A's and their affiliation with the Aviators was 2019. The first year for this ballpark up in Summerlin. Now, the 2-2 by Ginn, here it is, and that's waved at. Good pitch, breaking ball down and away. And so Contreras K's, it's a 1-2-3 fifth for JT Ginn. And halfway through our ball game tonight, after 4.5, the A's and the Brewers in a 3-3 tie.
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14: Kurtz leads it off for the A's, bottom of the fifth in a 3-3 tie. Game two of this three-game set. The lights have taken full effect in the Vegas Valley. And the delivery now. And Kurtz takes a strike on the outside corner. But most of you knew that already because the city never sleeps.
1: It sure doesn't.
14: Deep and right is Frelick, and shaded toward right center. He's almost at the track, and the 0-1 pitch to Nick is a breaking ball outside. One ball, one strike. Kurtz has homered and flied out. You know, one thing to talk about the AAA franchise, they've had a lot of success on the field. Now, the 1-1 pitch. Nick waits, lefty on lefty. Here it is. Swung on and missed. They won the Coast League Championship for the first time in 86. Then again in 88. And last year under Fran Reardon, when they beat Tacoma 2-0 in the best of five to secure the Coast League Championship. So one ball, two strikes. The infield to pull. And Gasser delivers to Nick, and that's swung on and missed, and down he goes. So Kurtz K's, that's the sixth strikeout for Robert Gasser. And that'll bring up Langoliers. Yeah, the managers for those Coast League championships here, Larry Boa, Steve Smith, and Fran Reardon. And that 1988 team, that was noteworthy because Sandy Alomar Jr. was the AAA Player of the Year that year.
1: Oh, wow.
14: So here's Langoliers, and Shea takes outside 1-0. Then he had to repeat AAA the next year when he was one of the best catchers in baseball. But they had Benito Santiago in San Diego. 1-0 count. And the left-hander throws, and Shea pops it foul down the right side, out of play. It led all of the minor leagues in attendance in the first

0: Here's Muncy. A's lead 5-3, and Max takes a strike on the outside corner. That would be 10 homers for the A's now in the series. Here's a left-hander's 0-1 pitch. Just dribble foul, third base side. It's 0-2. And Gasser's 0-2 pitch. And here it is. And it's popped up on the infield. This is playable. The shortstop under it, David Hamilton, rim of the outfield grass, makes the catch, two away. I had mentioned Langoliers and Terry Steinbach. Terry Steinbach in 96 had 35 home runs and drove in 100.
1: Yeah, I mean, you look at Langoliers and his pace right now, right?
0: He's right there.
1: He's on pace for 39.
0: So here's Jonah Heim, and he's 2-for-2. The A's lead 5-3, bottom of the fifth. Gasser, third base side, the kick, here it is. And Jonah takes a strike in the outside corner. And I've always thought that was the gold standard as far as A's catchers were concerned that year. Here's the 0-1 pitch, and that's a drive deep. Left center field, back on it. Mitchell at the track, and it's gone. A line smash home run. Just left a straightaway center field by Jonah Heim. He's homered in back-to-back games. He has three hits today, and the A's lead 6-3.
1: Speaking of sizzling hot, man,
0: I wasn't sure that one was going to get out. But 426 feet. My only doubt, Johnny, was it high enough?
1: Right. That was a line drive shot.
0: Home run derby out here. Man alive. Here's Bolte. And Henry Bolte fouls it back. So that's four tonight, right, Johnny?
1: Yep.
0: And that's 11 in a game and a half.
1: Amazing.
0: So Bolte and his two-run shot in the second was his first major league round tripper. He takes it low, and it's 1-1. And again, the A's with the two catchers in the game. Here's the 1-1 pitch, and that is taken for a strike on the inside corner. So how do you take Langoliers out of the game? You don't. You DH him.
1: Right.
0: One ball, two strikes. Henry waits. Gasser throws, and Bolte takes high, and it's 2-2. Langoliers is in the American League. If you're thinking about his All-Star credentials, entering today, 12th in batting, 5th in homers, and 8th in OPS. Here's the 2-2 pitch to Henry. Swung on him as chased a bad ball up and away, but the A's. A couple of home runs in the frame by Soderstrom and Heim. And we've played five innings up in Summerlin at Las Vegas Ballpark. And the A's lead the Brewers 6-3.
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2: Jake Bowers leads off for Milwaukee. We go to the sixth. The A's lead 6-3. It's Bowers and Mitchell and Frelick against JT again on a breezy night. And the pitch by JT, and that's taken low and outside. Coleman Crowe is up throwing in the bullpen for the Brewers. Now there's a challenge by Heim. Good challenge by Jonah.
3: Yeah, absolutely.
4: Warming up in the Milwaukee bullpen is 57, Coleman Crowe.
2: So Bowers, left-handed hitter, bounced out in his last at-bat, and he takes inside, and one ball, one strike. One of the things about Ken, Johnny, is that we've mentioned his last six starts, 3-2, but a 1.49 ERA. He's given the A's innings.
3: Yes, length.
2: And that's inside 2-1. If you're going to play your home games in Sacramento, and of course six of those here, in those last six games, three times he's gone six innings, and twice he's gone eight.
3: Yeah, you need it.
2: In this day and age, that's a lot. Here's the ground ball foul down the first base line.
3: Well, especially with what happened yesterday, right? You've got to give your bullpen a blow a little bit. If you can find a way to get into the sixth, I mean, hey, maybe even into the seventh. I mean, his pitch count right now, where is he at right now? 93? Yeah.
2: And
3: through six.
2: Ready and throws. And now the count, three balls and two strikes. Actually, you gave him 10 too many.
3: Oh,
2: minutes,
3: I did. Okay. So, yeah. I'm sorry, 84.
2: 84, yeah. Okay.
3: Trying to read that scoreboard out there instead of looking at the monitors.
2: Well, you're in your 60s now, Johnny.
3: It is no picnic.
2: Your eyes have changed over the last 2 weeks.
3: They certainly have.
2: Here's a 3-2 pitch. Hitting room and right center.
3: Loving my 60s, I'll tell you that.
2: Bowers waits. Here it is. It's outside. Bowers works a walk leading off, and that'll bring up Garrett Mitchell. How are your 60s going?
3: Oh, fantastic. Thanks for asking. Loving my 60s.
2: Garrett Mitchell coming up. And he's 2-for-2.
3: I don't think we've grabbed a bagel in my 60s, though, have we?
2: It's not because I didn't invite you.
3: Yeah, I know.
2: And Ginn fires, and it's a shot up the middle on a base hit over to field. It is Bolte. Bauer is going to turn to second. He's going to third. That was a rocket right up the middle, and the Brewers say, hang on, we are not done tonight. First and third, nobody out in the sixth, and Sal Frelick is coming. They're stirring around in the A's bullpen. One of the things, Marcotte right now, you've had two sizable leads that you've lost and lost two of those games. Here's a stretch by Ginn. Back up the middle and has taken inside 1-0. Muncy even with a bag at third. Who are your guys right now at the end of the ball games?
3: Right.
2: How's that going to play out?
3: Yeah. Got to figure it out, right?
2: Thomas is about 95 feet off the line and right. Here's the pitch by JT. Bouncy ball by the mound toward short, charging Williams. One play to first as the run scores. It's now 6-4. Alika looked to the plate, had no play there on Bowers, looked at second, no chance for the force, and fired to first for the out. One away, runner at second, a run in, and the A's lead is 6-4.
3: Yeah, you saw Alika look back at second base, knew he had no chance there, and just got the sure out at first.
4: Bullpen is 37, Elvis Alvarado.
2: So here's Renjifo. He's lined out in single, a switch hitter batting left. And the pitch high. So Alvarado up in the A's pen. He was not used last night, but if the game had gone to another inning, he would have been in the game.
3: Right.
2: The outfield toward left, infield to pull. Renjifo, a switch hitter batting left. Ginn throws, and Renjifo takes high, and now it's 2-0. Elvis just joined the ball club last week when the A's DFA'd Joel Kuhnel. And then Kuhnel was acquired by the Brewers, and Joel Kuhnel made his Brewers debut against the A's last night. Here's the 2-0 pitch. That's a ground ball to second to his right, two steps. Gelof has it up and throwing in time. Two away. Runner goes to third, Mitchell. David Hamilton is coming up. And Ginn, at least, is one out away from giving the A's six innings on a tough night to pitch.
3: And especially the way his game started, pretty impressive.
2: Two out, runner at third, sixth inning. Muncy in on the grass at third, and the pitch is taken. That's outside, and the count 1-0. The sixth inning is brought to you by Golden State Lumber and Showrooms with the premier inventory across the Bay Area, Sacramento, and Stockton. Seven hits now for Milwaukee, and the A's have a two-run lead. Bolte shaded toward left center. Hamilton's a left-handed hitter, and the 1-0 pitch, and that's high, and it's 2-0. So the Knights lost, huh? 5-3.
3: They did.
2: To Carolina.
3: 2-2 in that series.
2: Yeah. Now here's the 2-0 pitch, and Ginn throws, and that's taken low and outside. So those of you who have been listening or watching the Stanley Cup playoffs and joining us now, we appreciate
3: absolutely. Nice to have you.
2: You're joining us here on A's Cast and the A's Radio Network. Here's the 3-0 pitch. It's on the way by Ginn. Hands over the head, and that is just low and outside, and it's challenged by Heim. And the answer is... Oh, this one's taking some time. Technology, come on. Waiting on the technology. Fans getting impatient.
5: After view, there is technical difficulty with the ABS system. The Polo Field stands. It is ball four. The Athletics will not be charged with one of their ABS challenges.
3: Wow, how about that?
2: So technical difficulties.
3: Yeah.
2: That's the second time it's happened for the A's. Remember on the last homestand, there was a little issue with Soderstrom's at bat, Johnny, as you'll recall.
3: Yeah, that's right.
2: Mark Kotze is coming out, and that's going to be it for Ginn.
3: And that was the first glitch in the system there, one in West Sacramento.
2: So it's 6-4, two out, two on. Let's see if Kotze will make the move here for Alvarado. He's talking with Ginn. He hasn't made the move yet. Christian Yelich will be the next hitter. Adam Hamery, the plate umpire, coming out, and that was one of those, just tell me you're good you're the manager, right? Just tell me.
3: Looks him in the eye and says, how are you? Look me in the eye and tell me you're good, right?
2: Mitchell at third, Hamilton at first, and Ginn goes to work on Christian Yelich, who is singled, flied out, and bounced out. .237 lifetime home runs. They play in toward left in the outfield. They bunch up the middle towards second. And again, out of the stretch, at the belt, delivers, and Yelich takes inside 1-0. One ball and no strikes. He's thrown 96 pitches. Here's the 1-0 pitch. Again, Cess, Yelich waits, throw to first, runner dives back. There are quite a few Brewers fans here.
3: There are. And it's
2: kinda, great.
3: It kind of tells you what it will be like in 2028, right? Whether people will travel and see their teams.
2: His ball club went down there and took a tour of the new ballpark before this ball game today. Now the 1-0. JT throws, and Christian Yelich, a line shot, base hit, center field at 6-5. Mitchell has scored. Hamilton stops at second. It's bobbled by Bolte. Throw comes to second. The slide by Yelich is safe. And the Brewers have runners at second and third. And the A's lead is only one. And that'll be a single, an RBI, and an E8. And that will be it for JT Ginn. Christian Yelich comes through again in this series. His second hit this evening. It's 6-5, runners at second and third, and call to the bullpen for the right-hander, Elvis Alvarado. And we'll come back after this.
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2: The right-hander Elvis Alvarado, just up from AAA, comes out of the bullpen to try to keep the A's in front. It's now 6-5 Athletics. We're playing in the top of the sixth. The Brewers have runners at second and third. And Jackson Churio coming up. Hamilton is at third. Yelich is at second. And Churio, a right-handed hitter. Elvis with a big-time fastball. Bolte two steps toward right center. The infield almost straight up, although Kurtz is well off the line at first. And the pitch to Jackson Churio, and that's taken for a strike. No balls in one strike. Churio last night, 3-for-5 with an RBI. He's 1-for-3 tonight with a home run in the first inning. Huge room in left center now. And the pitch by Elvis, here it is, and that's poked foul out of play, right side, 100 miles an hour. Never been any doubt about Alvarado's arm. Yeah. The issue has been command. And he can sink his fastball, he has movement. That time is called by Churio. Bryce Terang is on deck. Jackson Churio is from Venezuela. Third year with the Brewers. And here's the 0-2 pitch. Alvarado sets, kicks, and it's taken outside on a breaking ball.
3: And the question is, who will be the best of the Jacksons, right? Whether their career's all said and done, will it be Jackson Holliday, Jackson Merrill, or Jackson Churio?
2: I would vote for Brown.
3: Oh, there you go. Running on empty.
2: Yeah.
3: 65, I was 21. Yeah. I like it.
2: 1-2, here it is, and it's taken outside. Two balls and two strikes.
3: You like your attitude. I know you've seen Jackson Brown live, right?
2: How many times?
3: How many times?
2: You can't count.
3: Wow, yeah. I love it.
2: Here's the 2-2 pitch. Alvarado sets at the chest. Here it is. He deals. It's a ground ball foul, a third base out. I saw Jackson about a year ago. Little, nice. Saw him in the fall.
3: How's he doing?
2: Fine, but it was honestly, it was right before his son passed away.
3: Oh, yeah.
2: Tough. Really tough, man. 2-2, two out.
11: Tonight's attendance is 8,422.
2: And the pitch by Alvarado, here it is, and Churio lays off. 8,422, a sellout tonight. So the 3-2 pitch will be on the way. Big spot right here for Alvarado in the A's. And Churio waits. And Elvis kicks. Here's the pitch. And it's swung on him and throws it by him. A fastball 100. Great job by Alvarado. Keeps the A's in front. Two runners left on base. And we go to the bottom of the sixth. And it's 6-5 A's.
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2: Geloff leads off for the A's. Our game goes to the bottom of the sixth. And Joel Kunnel will face his former mates for the second straight time here. Geloff, Williams, and Thomas. 6-5 A's, bottom of the sixth. Here's the pitch. And that's taken for a strike on the outside corner. JT Ginn, 5 2/3, 8 hits, 5 runs, walk 3, K'd 5. 27th appearance overall this year for Kunal. The big, burly right-hander deals a strike on the outside corner with a cutter. The A's lead by one. Robert Gasser is out, the starter for Milwaukee. He went 5 innings, 8 hits, 6 runs. Walk 2, K'd 7. And the pitch, and that's dribble foul by Geloff. No balls and 2 strikes.
11: 2 walks, 7 strikeouts, 93 pitches.
2: You look at Ginn's line, and he was frustrated. You could see him after that. The half inning ended. He slammed his hand on top of the padded railing at the A's dugout. Now here's the 0-2 pitch, and dribble foul, but 5 2/3. Gives up 5 runs. He's not happy about that. 8 hits. But, and it sounds crazy, but
3: it's not a bad line here.
2: It wasn't that bad.
3: No.
2: It's just.
3: Third, 8 straight at one point.
2: Now the count 0-2. And the pitch by Kunal, and it's dribbled again off the foot of Gelop, and the count holds 0-2. As we've been saying, the Rockies will be here on Friday night, and the Rockies beat the Cubs 7-6. White Sox in 10 over Atlanta 6-5.
3: We just keep on winning those White Sox, huh?
2: Even without Murakami, yeah. Their great power-hitting first baseman, out with a hamstring injury.
3: I'll tell you, that sinker, Kunal, that gets a lot of hitters to foul balls up
2: the
3: foot.
2: It's a tough pitch. Yeah. Big man didn't pitch in the big leagues last year. Comes to the belt, first base side. Infield to pull. The pitch to Zach is swung on. A fly ball, center field. Mitchell back at the track. He will turn and watch another one fly. His fifth long ball tonight. And they have a two-run lead again. 7-5 A's. An incredible 12 home runs for the A's in basically a game and a half, 427 feet.
3: Yeah, that extends his hitting streak to 14 games now, a career high for Zach.
2: So here is Alika Williams. And the pitch is taken for a strike, so the A's lead 7-5. Butler's on deck to bat for Thomas. And the pitch, and Alika swings and misses. A buddy of mine texted me today and said that you should be calling Las Vegas Ballpark the Vegas version of the launching pad. Remember the Atlanta Fulton County Stadium?
3: That's right. Good call.
2: 0-2. Here it is, and it's a shot up and hits the mound. Back a second. Terang fires it first for the out. That was an unlucky break. Because if that ball doesn't hit the mound, it winds up in center field for sure. It was hit so hard, but the mound stopped the momentum, and the ball kind of came up, and it was an easy play back a second for Bryce Terang.
3: A rare time where this field gives the defense a break, right? You just haven't seen it.
2: That is correct. 12 homers, by the way, tying an Athletics record for most home runs in back-to-back games. So here's Butler batting for Thomas. Colby was 1-for-3 with a double. Kunal's pitch bounced first baseline down to get a Kunal, but it trickles off foul. 7-5, bottom of the sixth. And last night was the seventh time in the history of the A's franchise that they had hit seven or more home runs in a game. And as you mentioned earlier, mentioned this last night, the club record for one game is 8 long balls. Pitch to Lawrence, and that's a ground ball to third. Right there, giving ground up with it now, Renjifo. Good throw to first for the out. Two away. Kurtz coming up. So here's Kurtz. And the pitch by Kunal, and Nick takes a strike in the outside corner. Kurtz has homered, fly to left, and struck out. A's lead 7-5. Frelick is deep and right near the track, straight up. Infield to pull, and the pitch to Kurtz, a big cut and a miss. And it's no balls and two strikes. 6:05 for the ball game tomorrow. Day off on Thursday. Rockies in here Friday night. A's back in West Sacramento on Monday night. So Kunal working out of the stretch. And the count 0-2 to Nick. And he waits, and the pitch by Kunal, and it's low. Kurtz entered tonight looking at the American League leaders. He was leading in on base, third in OPS, first in walks, now leading in home runs, as Johnny mentioned, or in RBIs, the pitch inside, 49 RBIs. It's not a bad resume.
3: No.
2: two balls, two strikes. 7-5 A's, bottom of the sixth. Geloff's homered in the inning, and Kuhnel delivers. And check swing, did it go? And no on the appeal to third. Contreras thought they had struck him out. And now three balls and two strikes. Nick Kurtz has walked 61 times.
3: Yeah.
4: Bullpen is 57,
2: Coleman Crow. Coleman Crow is back up throwing in the bullpen for the Brewers. And the 3-2 pitch, and that's outside. He's walked again. Well, we'll see what Pat Murphy decides to do. Langeliers is coming up. Well, the A's are playing their 67th game. And Kurtz has walked 62 times.
3: Yeah. So he's on a pretty good pace right now. What do you got?
2: To obliterate the A's single season record.
3: Which is, what'd you say, one?
2: I think it's 149, but I'm not sure. I have to double check. So here's Langeliers. Shea is 1-for-3. A's 7, Brewers 5. Kuhnel out of the stretch. Big man is at the belt, and Langeliers fouls it back off to the right, out of play. So 8,422, a sellout tonight. Here's the 0-1 pitch with two out. And Joel Kuhnel delivers, and it's swung on foul back, and it's 0-2. Eric Chavez was here before the ball game today. And Johnny and I had the chance to spend quite a bit of time with Xavi.
3: Yes.
2: He's enjoying not coaching this year.
3: He's enjoying just having some time off finally, right?
2: Yeah.
3: He has never had a summer where he hasn't worked for so many years.
2: He's not closing the door on returning to coaching.
3: No, he's not.
2: The game is better when he's in it.
3: Yep.
2: 0-2, two out, runner at first. Langeliers takes high, 1-2. But he has plenty of time. He's still a young man. Jose Canseco is here today. Giambi will be here tomorrow. We expect to have Jason on A's radio, and here's the pitch. It's outside, two balls and two strikes. The Outdoor Mall, which is adjacent to the ballpark here, downtown Summerlin, and Terry Steinbach and Carney Lansford will be over there on Saturday. 2-2. Deep in center is Mitchell. Langeliers waits, Kurtz leads, and the pitch to Shea, and that's taken low, and it's blocked by William Contreras. Three balls, two strikes. Now Kuhnel plants his back foot. Now they're playing behind Kurtz. He'll be going with two out in the sixth inning. Here it is, and it's swung on a miss, and Langeliers K's. After a six complete, the A's lead the Brewers 7-5.
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2: A's lead 7-5. We go to the seventh. Here's Johnny D.
19: Bryce Terang will lead things off against Elvis Alvarado. This game pretty tame compared to the game last night, as Terang is 0-for-3, has bounced out twice and struck out, left-handed hitter, as Alvarado set in his chest, now to the plate in the pitch. That swung on, foul back to the screen, 99 with that fastball from Elvis Alvarado. Terang, Contreras, and Bowers, 3-4-5. As Elvis, the high set, and now to the plate, the pitch. That's taken outside with a slider. For a moment there, I thought Heim thought about challenging that. It's 1-1. So 1-1 the count on Bryce Terang. It was 1-for-8 in the series. For Ginn, 5 2/3, 8 hits and 5 runs, 3 walks, 5 strikeouts. Could still win this game. Alvarado delivers the pitch. That misses. Another close pitch. A little backdoor slider that just missed the outside edge. And it's now 2-1 on Terang. Terang has turned himself into one of the better second basemen in the game. As Elvis to the plate in the pitch. That's taken for a strike at the knees. That fastball to 100. And it's 2-2. Alvarado just recently joined the ball club. He's got the gold spikes. Big right-hander. Butler's well off the line and right. As Elvis to the plate, the 2-2 pitch, swung on and missed. Elvis strikes out Terang, and there is one away. Before we hear about Contreras, let's pause for station identification on A's Cast and the A's Radio Network.
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19: Here's William Contreras, who is 0-for-3, has flied out once and struck out twice. As Elvis to the plate, the pitch to William is taken for a strike, and it's 0-1. A little slider, 0-1 on Contreras, who's 3-for-9 in the series. 7-5 A's lead at top of the seventh. Guarding the line at third is Muncy, as Elvis delivers and the slider for a strike on the outside edge. You can tell Contreras did not care for that. And the count is 0-2. 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Here's the pitch. That's it. Strike three called, and Contreras do it on the outside edge. 1-0-1 with that fastball. So Elvis has faced three hitters. He has struck out three hitters. Two away. That'll bring up Jake Bowers, the first baseman, with Ken Korak and Chris Townsend and Chris Carey and Jenny Kavnar, Shooty Babbitt and Steve Sachs. Johnny Dosca with you from Las Vegas Ballpark here in Summerlin, Nevada. A's leading at 7-5, trying to even up the series at 1-1. Bowers has walked twice and bounced out as Elvis delivers, and the pitch taken for a strike with a slider, 0-1. He's throwing nothing but strikes here, Ken.
2: And that's the key for him.
19: Absolutely.
2: If he can do that consistently, he can be an outstanding reliever.
19: A high leverage guy for sure. Elvis to the plate. The 0-1 is swung on and missed. Fastball at 100, and it's 0-2 on Bowers. Bottom of the seventh, it'll be Soderstrom, Muncy, and Heim. Bauer's a left-handed hitter. As the pitch, that's taken inside. And it's one ball and two strikes. So 1-2 the count on Jake Bauer's. Again, Jack Perkins gets the start of the finale tomorrow against the Brewers. There's the 1-2 pitch. That's hit foul, left side out of play. Remains at 1-2. Pat Murphy, back-to-back manager of the year in the National League. His first 2 years with the Brewers have been pretty impressive. Of course, Stephen Vogt back-to-back in the American League with the Guardians. Pitch strike three called at the knees. Fastball 98, and he strikes out the side. And Elvis has struck out all four he has faced. Kind of fitting that Elvis has struck out four here in Las Vegas.
2: We're yeah, there you go.
19: There's 6.5, still 7-5 Athletics.
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19: Coleman Crew takes over here for the Brewers. This is his first non-start of his career. He had four starts with the Brewers this year. 16 2/3, 20 hits, and 11 earned runs. Walk 5, struck out 10. Coleman Crow is 25 years old. As the pitch to Soderstrom, a drive to deep right field, but hooking foul, and it's nothing and one. I mean, he's so loose at the plate. When he's going good...
2: He's going good.
19: Yeah, well, his body is so loose, he just... able to get to just about everything as Coleman Crow delivers outside. He's seeing it well. He's tracking it well. His swing is so beautiful as it is, right?
2: Yeah, and back to the story of Kurtz and the walks, the A's single season record is 149. Eddie Juiced.
19: Pitch, that's foul back to the screen.
2: In 1949. So I'd have to retract the comment when I said that Kurtz is on a pace to obliterate the record.
19: He has a chance to beat it.
2: He is on a pace right around that, or
19: right
2: maybe
19: around
2: to
19: it.
2: Beat it by a couple right
19: yeah,
2: now, right?
19: Yeah, it's pretty close, yeah. That swung on line, drive down the right field line, foul. Remains at 1-2. 7-5, the A's lead at bottom of the seventh. Mason Barnett, the right-hander, been so well out of the bullpen the other day. Beginning to loosen up for the Athletics.
2: The most in the Oakland era was Jason Giambi, 2000.
19: 1-2 pitch. A little dribbler up that first base line. It's going to be scooped up by Bauer. He'll flip it over to the pitcher. Grab it, not in time. It gets away. It almost went to the dugout. Kind of tried to shovel it. Bowers did to Gasser, to Crow covering. And it got past the pitcher. We'll see how they score it.
2: Could be a hit.
19: Might be.
2: So anyway, Giambi in 2000 walked 137 times.
19: I like his chances on that.
2: Yeah.
19: That's questionable. We'll see how they rule it. And looking at it again,
2: could be an E1.
19: Could be. Here's Muncy.
5: Miss catch error on the pitcher.
19: Here's the pitch. That's taken somewhere, just missed. It's 1-0 on Max, who's struck out, walked, and popped up. A's lead 7-5, bottom of the seventh. Would they rule it?
2: I couldn't understand what he was saying.
21: Missed something on the pitcher.
19: Yeah, but it doesn't give us
2: anything definitive,
19: no,
2: right?
19: And it still says zero up there for errors to the Brewers. Here's the pitch. That swung on and popped up. Foul territory, first base side. Bowers and Contreras. It'll be Bowers to make the catch near the A's dugout. And it goes 3-0 on your scorecard, one away. And that will bring up Jonah Heim, the catcher. This bottom of the seventh is brought to you by California Community Colleges. Michael will join us as we get through the bottom of the seventh. Jonah Heim is 3-for-3, has 4 hits in his last 4 at bats, including 2 home runs. Has the right-hander to first to keep an eye on Soderstrom, and Tyler gets back. Yeah, it's E1 on the scoring decision there, so an error charge to the pitcher. They thought that Coleman Crowe should have caught the ball. So runner on first, one out. Jonah Heim, switch hitter, batting from the left side. Here's the pitch. That misses outside. His last 4 hits have been as a right-handed hitter. So 1-0 the count on Heim. Third baseman, Renjifo, is well off the line. Shortstop shaded up the middle. That's Hamilton. As the pitch is swung on and lifted to center field. It's going to stay in the ballpark. The center fielder, Garrett Mitchell, coming up, and he will make the catch, and there are 2 away. As Soderstrom returns to first. That will bring up Henry Bolte, the center fielder. Well, A's fans are proud to recognize the Boys and Girls Clubs of Southern Nevada. For over 60 years, they've provided thousands of kids and teens with a safe, supportive place to learn and grow. As the right-hander, Coleman Crowe, at the belt. And the pitch to Bolte is swung on, hit up the middle, moving to his left is the shortstop, Hamilton, go the short way to Terang. The inning is over. 6-4 on the putout, no runs, an error, 1 left. But there's 7 complete. It's still the A's 7 and the Brewers 5.
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23: Michael Barabal with you here on A's Cast and the A's Radio Network, live from Las Vegas Ballpark. The A's leading 7-5 as we head into the top of the eighth inning. I'll take your phone calls after the game on A's Talk. The number 833-625-2278. And Johnny, interesting ball game here tonight. We have both bullpens who were exhausted last night, and now the Brewers into their third pitcher tonight. The A's also now into their third pitcher, second out of the bullpen. What's going to be interesting as the rest of this game goes along, going into tomorrow, how these bullpens are managed. Both teams do have an off day on Thursday. The A's will be off for the Rockies coming to Las Vegas. But the question to you is, how do these bullpens get managed, and what's the strategy going into the rest of this game into tomorrow?
19: Well, it sure helped having Ginn work into the sixth inning, right? You needed some length from JT Ginn, so that helped a lot. But, yeah, you're going to have to find a way to manage it, as you said, the off day on Thursday. And hopefully you get some length from Jack Perkins tomorrow, right? I mean, just, bottom line is you're going to have to get some length from a starter at some point, right?
23: Yeah, no doubt about it. With as much offense as we've seen here in Las Vegas, even though pitchers are going to give up runs, you still got to find a way to get some length out of your starters, no doubt.
19: All right, Michael, you'll take the calls after the game on A's Talk. We'll go to the eighth. It's a 7-5 A's lead. Once again, here's Ken.
2: Garrett Mitchell batting for the Brewers against Mason Barnett, who comes out of the A's bullpen. And making his third appearance in the big leagues this year, and he throws, and the pitch is taken inside 1-0. As you said, he was great. He came on the other day in Houston and blanked the Astros over four innings and struck out seven, allowed just one hit. He delivers, and that's taken low by Mitchell. Two balls and no strikes.
19: Best he's looked in an A's uniform, no question.
2: He made his season debut on the 19th of April. And now the delivery, and that's taken, and that's a strike on the outside corner. The count 2-1. And that was against the White Sox when he worked two scoreless innings. So the 2-1 pitch. Ready the kick, and it's on the way, and that's swung on and missed. Two balls and two strikes on that occasion after the game against the White Sox is one of those situations where the A's needed another pitcher, and so he went down. That could be the life of a young player.
19: For sure.
2: As the 2-2 pitch, and swung on and missed. Good action. That ball disappearing down, and that's strike three. So that's the life of, like, if you're the 14th or 15th or 16th pitcher on a staff.
19: Yes. Exactly. I'll tell you, Barnett, though, man, he looked so good the other night. We talked about him. He found something in Houston.
2: 7-5 A's, one out, nobody on. A's trying to even the series. Top half of the eighth inning. The last five Brewers have struck out. And Barnett to the plate. And misses high and outside. One ball, no strikes. Elvis Alvarado, you talk about the definition of lights out. Faced four batters, struck out all four. Muncy even with the bag over third. Barnett to the plate. Here it is. And that's taken for a strike on the inside corner. Fastball 95. I was out here the other day watching the Aviators game on Saturday and talking to a few of the scouts, Johnny. And the consensus was with Alvarado. Here's the 1-1 pitch. And it's taken outside 2-1. That he still has a chance to be a major force out of the bullpen. And it's almost like with the movement he has on his sinker, if you're the catcher, just set up right in the middle of the plate. Let the pitch do its thing. Don't even think about trying to, you know, set up on the inside corner or the outside corner.
19: Yeah.
2: And let the movement take care of that.
19: This stuff's so good, exactly. Yeah. I mean, you look at with Alvarado and with Medina, I mean, man, those guys can harness that stuff. You got a pretty good late bullpen arms, right? High leverage.
2: Well, where the A's are right now, Johnny, they need guys like that to step up.
19: They do.
2: Here's the 2-2 pitch by Barnett, and a foul back. Fastball 95. JT Ginn is still his game to win. He allowed five runs in 5 2/3. Then the inning in a third for Alvarado. And the pitch. And that swung on, foul back, out of play. Five more home runs for the A's. They tied the franchise record. Most homers in back-to-back games with 12. The outfield toward left. Butler, his right fielder, is about 95 feet off the line. The infield to pull. Sal Frelick, a left-handed hitter in the 2-2 pitch. And that's a little bit low. And now three balls and two strikes.
19: You know, part of the cruel part of the game, right? This is just how baseball works. They had to option somebody, and Cade Morris was that guy. You know, he was looking forward to that second start. He'll get that second start at some point, but it's frustrating.
2: So here's the 3-2 pitch. Ready on the way, and it's swung on, and a foul tip stays alive. That got a piece of the foot or the leg of Sal Frelick. Mason Barnett, drafted as a third-round pick back in 22 of the Royals out of Auburn. He is a burly right-hander. He's listed at 6 feet 218. Third base side working out of the stretch. Bolte well over toward left center. And here's the 3-2 pitch again, and that's poked foul out of play left side. It's just a two-run lead for the A's. The Brewers have had a lot of late magic on this road trip, which began in Denver, and they swept the three games there. Then the comeback against the A's last night. Here's the 3-2 pitch once again. Swung on and missed, throws it by a fastball, 95. Perfect pitch down and in to Sal Frelick, and that'll bring up Renjifo.
19: How about the bullpen right now? Six batters faced and six strikeouts for Alvarado and Mason Barnett.
2: They haven't made contact since they were two away in the sixth inning. And here's the pitch by Barnett. Two out. Right-handed hitter. And that's taking a strike on the inside corner. Renjifo. This is not Renjifo, is it?
19: This is not Renjifo.
2: No. I think they've hit
19: for
2: Vaughn.
19: Renjifo. This is Andrew Vaughn.
2: Yeah, it's Vaughn at the plate. Didn't look like Renjifo to me. Dribbler, third baseline, down to get it. Bare hand. Here's a throw by Barnett for the out. So Andrew Vaughn batting for Renjifo, a little dribbler down the third baseline. He's thrown out by Barnett. He works a 1-2-3 eighth inning. And we go to the bottom of the eighth, and it's 7-5 A's.
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7: Now.
2: A's bat in the bottom of the eighth. And they lead 7-5 over the Brewers, and Geloff leads it off, and the pitch by Crow is taken outside for ball one. So Coleman Crow, and here is second inning out of the Brewers' bullpen. Their starter Robert Gasser went the first five, and here's the pitch, and that's a breaking ball strike.
19: Joey Ortiz is now at short, and Hamilton moves to third.
2: Thank you much.
19: Yep.
2: That was after Andrew Vaughn pinch hit for Renjifo.
19: Yep.
2: And the 2-0 pitch, that's fouled back by Geloff, and it's 2-1. Zach extending his hitting streak to 14 straight with his solo shot leading off in the sixth inning. He's also flied to right and struck out. He has 8 homers now. 23 RBIs, and he hits a fly ball to right, and this is going to be playable, I think, Frelick is back at the track and he makes the catch. Sorry, folks, I have to add the qualifier.
19: You have to.
2: Right?
19: You have to. With that Heim ball last night, you gotta add the I think. You just don't know.
2: Here is a

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6: All right, we go to the ninth. Baisley is 7-5. Barnett's still in there. Mason delivers, and a fastball strike on the outside corner. Seven runs, 10 hits, an error for the A's. 5-8-1 for the Brewers. Here's Barnett. The kick throws, and it's lifted left field side. That's going to be foul, and that's back and out of play. So the Mariners in 10 beat the Orioles 6-5. The Rangers lost to Kansas City 5-3. The Astros are trailing the Angels in the bottom of the eighth, 8-1. Barnett, and here's the 0-2 pitch by the former Royals farmhand, a fastball high at 95. So the A's are 3 outs away from staying 3.5 behind Seattle. It's Ginn's game to win, Gaster's game to lose, and the pitch is swung on and missed, throws it by him. Some kind of cutting action that time, Johnny.
7: Yeah.
6: A little hard slider. And that'll bring up Yelich as Hamilton K's. And Yelich has singled, flied out, bounced out, singled. So David Hamilton down on strikes. 0-for-3 with a walk tonight. And now Yelich, left-handed hitter, A's lead by 2. And Barnett deals. It's grounded foul down the first base line. This top of the ninth inning is brought to you by California Community Colleges. An A's win, they could win the series tomorrow. 6:05 first pitch. And Mason Barnett, and that's taking a strike on the inside corner. Fastball, good movement. And that will be challenged by Christian Yelich. We're having some issues with the technology, but now they got that one. So Yelich missing on that challenge. Barnett came to the A's in the Lucas Ursig deal with Kansas City. Ursig going to the Royals.

0: One ball, one strike at the belt. Working from the third base side. Here it is, and it's swung on, lifted, foul, out of play. You just never know about guys, Johnny. Like, even when we talked with Raleigh Fingers last night, and he admitted that he was a failure as a starter for the A's.
1: He was almost, his career was almost done.
0: He felt he was going to be sent down.
1: Yeah.
0: And guys that were starters, they find a path to the bullpen, and it can really work out. And the pitch is taken low, and two balls and two strikes.
1: Certainly did for Raleigh.
0: Yeah, his path led him to a place called Cooperstown.
1: Absolutely.
0: Two balls, two strikes. The outfield toward left, the infield to pull. And now the delivery, here it is. And swung on and missed, throws it by him. Back-to-back K's, Yelich is down. Again, a little cutting action in on the hands. Just a tough pitch. Two out, ninth inning, 7-5 A's. And Barnett, here it is, and it's fouled back by Jackson Churion.
1: I don't want to say it too soon. I mean, he's found something, obviously. I mean, his last appearance, now he struck out four of the five batters he faced. And as A's relievers have struck out eight of the nine batters they've faced.
0: And here's the 0-1 pitch, and the delivery, and that's check swing. Did it go? And no, they've made contact on the field of play one time since the sixth inning. Pretty decent pitching by the green and gold.
2: Which accounts, or, you know, didn't have all of his stuff, that he's able to still get you into the sixth. So you can kind of deploy that bullpen a little bit easier than if you have a shortened start.
3: A 7-5 victory for the Athletics tonight. If you remember last night, we played a little bit in the pregame. Both managers looked exhausted last night.
2: Still did before the game.
3: I don't think it's going to look like that tonight. We're going to hear from the skipper next. A great victory for the Athletics here in Las Vegas. 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

0: Take a look at the final scoreboard of this 7-5 victory for the Athletics at the Las Vegas ballpark. Well, we said we don't think it's going to be like last night. Last night was just crazy. It was one that we'll all say we experienced an unbelievable game, but we wanted to see lower scoring. We wanted to see better pitching. Still wanted to see the slug. Jenny, there you go. 5 home runs tonight, 7 yesterday. That ties for the most ever in A's history in 2 straight games. So you like seeing the slug. And I thought Pat Murphy wasn't going to pitch to Nick Kurtz anymore.
1: Yeah.
0: Yeah, well, he did, and he got burned. All right, time for the River Rock Daily Jackpot. We knew Henry Bolte. It was just time. Remember, before he got called up, he was 12 for 12 at this ballpark, playing for the Aviators with 9 extra base hits. He gets his first career home run. Now we think they'll start coming in bunches because this kid's got all the talent in the world.
1: This kid was absolutely raking here, and that home run, 446 feet, but not the longest one that he's ever had in this ballpark. He actually owns the longest home run this season at Las Vegas Ballpark, and that came in at 479. So we could still be in for a treat with 4 games left, but you said it, in bunches. This was a guy that got called up, forced his way onto the Major League roster because he had 12 consecutive plate appearances with, what, 9 extra base hits.
0: You did.
1: And I think, too, what we've seen from him is even though the home run wasn't there in the first couple of weeks in the big leagues, what was his patience at the plate. And he started developing a strategy and he started working before the games. He had a couple of games, 3 hit games, including one on this last road trip. So all those things translating into the big power tonight. Again, Tony, a place you feel comfortable in, a place that you know the backdrop, you know the batter's eye. You think about Henry Bolte, you know, of course he knew the ballpark in West Sacramento, but you go in there as a major leaguer now. And, you know, you're not trying to impress your team, but sometimes that can happen out of the gate. You're like, what came with the back of this baseball card? And it's not coming. Where is it? He just stayed patient. And when they were on the road, he was going to a new ballpark for the very first time in his career, developing routines, all those things. So it's no surprise. It was in there. It came out. And now, please don't let it stop, Henry Bolte.
0: Well, here's the deal. David Force tells us all the time that ever since he was drafted 2nd round out of Palo Alto High School, that everywhere he goes, every level, he starts a little bit slow.
1: Yep.
0: He feels it out, and then boom, he takes off. And that's happened at every single level, and now it's happening here. He's been so competitive because he has the ability to make contact. He has unbelievable speed.
1: Unbelievable.
0: We've seen a ton of just balls he's hit on the ground that he's beat out. But now once you start to see the power, you'll see that he really is a guy that has every single tool. And we've talked about how the athleticism has gotten so much better. What he adds to this with the power and the athleticism and the athleticism and the speed, it's something really special.
1: Yeah, it is something special. I know he had a bobble out in center field today, and it didn't end up being a costly error, but I do think that's something that he'll be frustrated about after the game today, because this is a guy that, you know, really wants to come up and he really wants to make sure that you're playing solid defense first and foremost. And speaking of Henry Bolte, we get to have Henry come on the show right now, which is so exciting.
0: Well, I got to tell you, we've talked to you for so many years. Ever since you were drafted out of high school, you've been coming on all of our shows. We knew that you'd be a big leaguer. We knew this time would come. And the fact that you got your first career home run here in a victory, tell us the feeling and how it felt rounding those bases.
2: It was great. You know, waiting for the moment to come, kind of joking as the series here in Vegas came closer that it was bound to happen. But, you know, I'm happy that it could help contribute to a win. And, you know, the biggest thing, you know, is coming home with a W. So that was great. Celebrating with the boys was awesome.
1: And hits all count the same, right? You know, we talk about this often. You were able to leg out some singles early, right, the last couple of weeks. Those are still hits. And it's great to use your speed, your athleticism. We've seen your defense on display. Just kind of talk about how you went a different angle to find yourself comfortable and let the power come when it was going to show up.
2: Yeah, I mean, I'll take every hit I can get and put pressure on the defense, you know, running out 90s, but, you know, trying to just square the ball up and got one in the air, so it was good.
0: Now that you've been here a while, what do you think you've learned the most so far?
2: I mean, everyone here is really good, really talented. You know, the pitchers make great pitches, and can't miss the pitch that you get to hit. And you know, I think that's the biggest thing adjustment-wise in the field. But, you know, it's been a lot of fun playing every game to win. You know, every run counts, so it's been a blast.
1: Henry, you've seen a lot of games here. You've played in a lot of games here, some that have gotten pretty wild, like last night got real wild. But how important was it for the bullpen tonight to come out and the performances that they gave? And I know you've seen both those arms down here at the AAA level. What kind of confidence did you see from those two on the mound?
2: I mean, it was unbelievable. This is a tough ballpark to come in and pitch in, starter or in the bullpen, and to come in and shut it down like that was incredible. You need that here, anywhere to win, but especially here. So being able to come in and hold the lead and keep it close was great.
0: Now, obviously, even when you're in the minor leagues, you're trying to win games. So it's different once you get here, because it's all about winning. Talk about the difference winning here and what it's like, and a chance to win against tomorrow, 2 out of 3 against a team like the Brewers, who are one of the best teams in baseball.
2: Yeah, absolutely. I mean, minor leagues, you still want to win, but there's a developmental aspect, and here it's all winning. You know, everything you can do to scratch a run across and everything you can do to take one away. So it's more pressure on that, but it's a lot of fun. It makes the games a lot more fun, and, you know, it's a great opportunity tomorrow to win the series against a good ball club.
1: All right, had 7 home runs yesterday, 5 home runs tonight, a lot of runs being scored that way. How many are you anticipating over the next 4 games to come from this group?
2: I don't know. I think we're seeing the trend. This place is fun to hit in, so, I mean, hopefully there'll be plenty more. Hopefully mostly by us.
1: Yes.
0: Well, David Force always says you start a little slow and then you take off. Is it time to take off?
2: I hope so. We're going to keep trying to put together good at-bats.
0: All right, big hopes for you. Enjoy
2: you.
0: The rest of this series.
2: It.
0: Enjoy the series against Colorado. Hopefully we'll have you back up here as star of the
1: love
0: game.
1: That. Yeah. Love that.
0: Henry Bolte right here on A's Cast. Now let's hear from the skipper, Mark Kotze.
3: Yeah, no, obviously offensively, you know, I thought we did a nice job with our at-bats. You know, we got some big hits. We added on to a lead tonight, which is, you know, we talk about the formula all the time, is to get that extra add-on run. The job JT did, Alvarado and Barnett, obviously, you know, 3 of the guys that obviously their starter goes out. And you know, I mean, these conditions to pitch in are tough. They're challenging, no question. JT hasn't given up that many runs, I think, in the last 5 or 6 starts or more. But he grinded. He grinded and gave us, you know, what we needed out of the start. And for Elvis to come in, Elvis was electric tonight. He threw the ball probably as good as he's thrown it with us in the year plus that he's been here. And, you know, Barney, I mean, freshest arm down there, right? So we went with the fresh arms tonight out of the bullpen, and they stepped up and got it done.
4: Kurt's obviously 2 homers yesterday, another homer. Just how impressive is it just seeing him doing this?
3: Yeah, you know, in my mind, when you guys mentioned, someone mentioned during the pregame, you know, they were going to walk Kurtz all night, and for Kurtz to go deep, you know, I know what that feels like. So, you know, he continues to swing the bat really well, helps this offense tremendously night in, night out. But then you got Tyler Soderstrom, who, you know, again, homers again tonight off the lefty. His at-bats have been exceptional over the last, you know, 3-4 weeks. So it's good to see him coming around and really contributing.
5: Kyle, it's a very general question. How's the feeling at this first win of the homestand in Vegas?
3: Well, I mean, obviously everyone feels good. So got a chance to win a series tomorrow against, you know, one of the best teams in the National League. And that's encouraging. We'll go out and, you know, try to get that done tomorrow.
4: Henry Bolte with a home run. He's been playing well. How has he continued to, you know, find carve out roles?
3: Well, it's not a role. I mean, this kid has taken over and found a home here. I think, you know, it's always tough, challenging times when, you know, you're a rookie and trying to establish yourself. He fits in nicely with this team. That started back in spring training with the success he had. And obviously the AAA success he had has earned him this opportunity, and he's continued to do a nice job with it.
4: Thanks, guys.
3: Yep, thanks, guys.
0: How about that? The skipper's wearing the vote for Shea Langelier's All-Star shirt.
1: Yeah, gotta get out and vote.
0: Gotta absolutely love it. Bolte with the first home run. We got more to break down. A 7-5 victory right here on A's Cast. 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
13: I mean, got the win, so I think, you know, that's my job. You know, I went out there and did that. So you come out of there with the win, big win against a really good team. So I think it's a good day.
14: Overall, just knowing that you were going to pitch here, I mean, do you try to keep everything, like, the same as far as, like, game plan for you? Or does anything kind of change, like, kind of as you adjust to the bumper?
13: Yeah, I mean, that's kind of funny you asked that. I feel like you want to keep doing the same things that you've been doing when you've been having success. But the reality of the situation is that it is a different ballpark and a different environment. So there's some adjustments to be made, just, you know, how the ball moves here and stuff like that. But, you know, we had a good game plan going into it, and, you know, I felt like I executed it. You know, obviously the box score, giving up the five runs or whatever, it looks like a lot, but I felt like I did my job out there today.
14: Well, this is what it's been like to see this.
0: So even-keeled. And, yeah, definitely a game plan change because of the ballpark. All right, Brandon Sproat up against Jack Perkins tomorrow. And Jack Perkins getting another start. And once again, Jenny, a guy that has pitched here, and he knows how to pitch here. He's comfortable here.
1: Yeah, and think about it this way, right? Your bullpen is reset right now. You have two guys go today. The other guys have rest. It feels very different. Today felt like your back was against the wall. If you were going to have a shortened outing from JT Ginn and you had to get to that pen early, it was going to be a very, very, very tough day. So those two guys definitely saved this team today, got the victory, and now you have a chance to win behind Jack Perkins, and hopefully he can have a good formula. Talk to JT Ginn a little bit, get in there, mix and match against some of those hitters, and we'll see what the A's hitters have in store on Wednesday.
0: Hey, Alvarado, Barnett, be ready to go tomorrow after the way you look tonight. All right, programming note, first pitch is 6 p.m. tomorrow. We'll be back on at 5:30. A win for the A's, 7-5. Your phone calls coming up next. We'll be right back.
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26: 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Taylor back right to the track at the wall. 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
27: To pitching experts.
29: Do, do, do, do. 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
27: And the rest.
30: 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I'm confused.
27: This is A's Talk. Here's your host, Michael Barabolt.
26: It's 2-2 pitch, and Kurt swings, and it's a high fly ball to right. Frelick is back at the track, right to the wall. He will watch it fly. And Kurt has done it again. Three homers already in what will be a six-game series for the A's in Vegas this week. Swing on a drive to right center. Well hit. Mitchell back. He'll watch. This one is gone. And the first major league home run for Henry Bolton. And the A's surge in front. It's 3-2 Athletics.
0: A fun night here at Las Vegas Ballpark here in Las Vegas, Nevada. The A's with the win over the Milwaukee Brewers 7-5 after a heartbreaker last night. The craziness of that ballgame here last night. And the A's come back with a win here tonight. 833-625-2278 is the number. Michael Barabolt here on A's Talk, coming to you live from the ballpark here in Summerlin, Nevada. And when you look at a game like this, the A's hit five more home runs. And the scoring kind of calmed down a little bit, although not early on in the game. There was a lot of runs scored early, and we're thinking, here we go again. But the game kind of calmed down. But what was really impressive to me about tonight's game, you're on a short bullpen. It's thin tonight. And JT Ginn, I would say for tonight, for the ballpark, for the conditions, the wind started to pick up just before game time. So you're thinking, here comes another slugfest. And what was interesting about Ginn is that, you know, he gives up the home run early, but then kind of calmed down and really didn't get hit around again until the sixth inning, where he gave up the two runs, finished 5 2/3, 8 hits, 5 runs, 3 walks, 5 strikeouts. And for playing in this ballpark, it's not technically a quality start, but especially after what we saw last night and for how much offense this ballpark produces and the elevation it's at, the wind blowing out, I would say that's a quality start in my mind for the conditions, because you have to factor in conditions. A quality start has that textbook definition, but when you look at the ballpark factors, it's a lot different than pitching, let's say, at Petco Park or Oracle Park, right? It's a lot different. Or Angel Stadium, T-Mobile Park up in Seattle, right? This is a whole different ballgame, where major league games have never been played here in the regular season. So you have Ginn get down early, settles down, and then gets knocked around a little bit in the sixth. But what was most interesting about Ginn, I was looking at his pitch usage tonight. And if you look at his averages, I've talked about this before, his sinker usage is way up, as are the cutter and changeup. And he's also added the four-seam fastball. So he threw his sinker on average this year. He's thrown it 36% of the time. His cutter and changeup, he's thrown each 17% of the time. His slider, 17% as well. So he's really mixed up his other pitches other than the sinker. Well, tonight he just threw his sinker 23% of the time. So it was way down. The cutter and changeup, way up. Cutter, 38% of the time. Changeup, 30% of the time. So why was the sinker usage down from usual? Well, the drop in his sinker was down an inch. So he's not getting as much movement. So he had to go to the cutter and the changeup pitches, other pitches that were working. And it ended up working out for him. He just gave up the one home run to Cherium the first, but got plenty of ground ball outs, had 5 strikeouts along the way. But it's interesting. Conventional wisdom says in a ballpark like this, and a ballpark like the A's playing in West Sacramento, where a lot of home runs are surrendered, there's a lot of offense. Throw the sinker, keep the ball down. Well, JT Ginn kind of had to pivot tonight. And this was the first time where we've really seen JT Ginn kind of have to make that adjustment. Probably had to make that adjustment mid-game. I mean, he probably threw the first inning or two. Scott Emerson, Mark Kotze, they probably saw those numbers and said, okay, well, we need to pivot here. Jonah Heim as well, who was behind the plate. So we got to pivot. Okay, we got to pound the cutter. 37 cutters, 29 changeups, 22 sinkers.
2: And interestingly enough, the home run he gave up to Churia was on a four-seam fastball, which he only threw four of tonight. And the four-seam fastball is a pitch that he added this year. So it just goes to show you, if you're going to be a pitcher, a really good starting pitcher in this league, a consistent starting pitcher, then you need to be able to adjust on the fly. And you have to adjust to the ballpark you're in, the lineup you're facing, and how your stuff is. Because if your pitch is, let's say, your changeup, and you're getting a certain amount of drop on that changeup, well, if it's not there, you can't force it. With the sinker, he wasn't getting as much drop and as much movement as he usually gets on a sinker, so you got to pivot. Especially with the elevation here in Summerlin, you're not going to get that much drop. So the way I like the way Ginn pivoted tonight into using other pitches and had a really effective outing. Again, he gave up 5 runs on 8 hits, but compared to what we saw last night, it really kind of calmed things down for the Athletics. The A's scored enough runs, 5 home runs, and the bullpen was absolutely masterful. You look at the bullpen tonight, thin bullpen. Elvis Alvarado hadn't pitched yet since he's been brought up. Mason Barnett hadn't pitched since Friday. Those are the two guys that didn't pitch last night, and had the game kept going, they probably both would have entered the game at some point. But you look at the bullpen, 3 1/3 innings, so 10 batters faced. No hits, no walks, no runs, 8 strikeouts. Dominance. And the A's are going to guys in the bullpen. No hits, no walks, no runs, 8 strikeouts. Dominance. And the A's are going to need guys in the bullpen to step up, because the bullpen has been shaky at best. And so you bring back Alvarado. He's got the live arm. He's got the velocity. But the problem has been command. Well, he faced 4 batters. He struck them all out. So a positive sign. Mason Barnett, we saw him in that long relief role on Friday in Houston. Now comes in a leverage spot, gets a 6-out save. So with this A's bullpen and them going bullpen by committee, you're going to see guys in different roles. These guys are told, we need to be ready. Starting maybe in the 4th inning, start loosening up. Start thinking about when you're possibly going to get into the game. They're given a little bit of a blueprint at when they might possibly get in the game. What lane, as they call it. What lane in the order is going to set you up for the most success? And when those guys come up and the guy in front of you is in trouble, be ready to go. So it's not the traditional, oh, you got to have a 7th inning guy, an 8th inning guy, 9th inning guy. That's not how most of baseball is played anymore. And people can like it. People cannot like it. I'm just telling you how it is. And tonight with Barnett, he was terrific. If he can be someone that's kind of like a Hogan Harris and be a Swiss Army knife, can go late in the games, can go in a long relief role, it's going to really help this bullpen. Really help it moving forward. And we're going to get closer and closer to the deadline. It's still a little less than 2 months away. So there's still a lot of time. And there's still, you know, with the American League as wide open as it is, you're not going to have many options in the American League. Not many teams are going to be selling, probably until the last minute. But there are a couple of arms in the National League that I'm going to start keeping my eye on teams that are not already pretty much out of it in the National League. That could really help this bullpen going forward. Starting pitching-wise, the market right now is a little thin. But then again, there's still a ton of teams in contention across the board. So as we get close to the deadline, it's going to be interesting to see which teams continue to fall out, which guys might become available, and what guys maybe the A's could see as fits with this club. Because you look at the win tonight, they improved to 32-35 on the season. And when you look at the standings in the American League, with Texas losing tonight, they're now a half game back of the 3rd wild card spot. They're tied with Toronto for that final wild card spot, and Seattle winning. So the A's still remain 3.5 back in the American League West. And look, we've kind of set the next milestone bookmark date for July 5th, right after 4th of July. That's kind of your next establishment point of where they are in the season. Where are we? What moves do we need to make? Right now, you're basically limited to what you have in-house. The A's called up Joey Estes earlier today. Cade Morris was optioned to AAA. You also have to look at who's injured. Well, you got Max Muncy back last night. Jacob Wilson played in Omaha today for the Aviators, so he's on his way. Maybe by this weekend, he could be back here in Las Vegas for the Rockies series. So reinforcements are on the way. So you're really limited to what you got now in your organization. But as it gets closer, it's going to be interesting to follow which teams stay in this thing and which teams are possibly going to start selling sooner. Because what you also have in the back of your mind, and I think as a player, particularly if you're going to become a free agent with the upcoming CBA negotiations, are you going to want to possibly get moved, whereas maybe in previous years you won't want to get moved, and then hope to sign an extension with that said club before the CBA expires? Because whatever contracts are signed prior to this CBA that expires on December 1st will be grandfathered into the next agreement. So there's a lot of interesting dynamics that's going to play out over the next 7-8 weeks or so. And it's going to be interesting to see how the A's play it moving forward. You know, one thing that was interesting, in fact, I was talking to Mark Brady, our studio engineer, off the air about Joel Kunal being designated for assignment after his rough outing in Chicago. And I think both things could be true. Was it an overreaction to one bad outing? In my opinion, yes. But could it have also been the right move? Well, over the last two nights, you could say yes, because the A's have homered off Kunal both nights. Kurtz last night, Geloff tonight. So the way moves are made in this business and decisions are made, we may not understand at the time. The A's could have very well have seen something that maybe wasn't going to fit into their philosophy going forward, and that bad outing set that up to happen. But at the same time, the timing of it, you could say, was an overreaction. And speaking of Zach Geloff, on a 14-game hitting streak, has been absolutely terrific and stabilizing the left side of that infield. 345 batting average over that 14-game hitting streak, 19 hits, 6 extra base hits, 379 on base, 527 slugging, and a 906 OPS. And I don't think you can say enough about what Zach Geloff has done. And of course, we want to hear from you, A's fans, where if you're listening in Northern California, here in Las Vegas, or wherever you're consuming A's Cast, we want to hear from you. 833-625-2278 is the number. But what Zach Geloff has done with the injuries to Muncy and Wilson, their opening day left side of the infield, has really stabilized that left side for the Athletics. Because when Jacob Wilson went down, the offense went into a tailspin, and so did the defense. The A's had a homestand where they committed, I believe, over 10 errors in a homestand, I think, against the Cardinals and Giants. Well, him sliding over to play third base has been really good. Had a plus four defensive run saved at one point, and now has cut down his strikeout rate so much at the plate, is putting the ball in play more. And now it's hit in 14 straight. That's a substantial hitting streak. And he's hitting 345 over that stretch. Has gotten big hits for them. And with him stationed in the bottom third of that order, it's been so important for him and for the other guys near the bottom of the order. Henry Bolte tonight, who had his first career home run. Alika Williams, who's been playing shortstop. It's so important for the bottom of the order to flip the lineup over to the top to get on base for Langoliers and Kurtz and Soderstrom, who's been on a heater himself, and I'll get into a little bit later. So with what Geloff has done, I don't think you can say enough. And with the way he's playing and with Wilson coming back possibly by this weekend, he's earned himself a spot in this lineup. He'll probably shift back over to second base, especially with the struggles of Jeff McNeil. He's also shown that he can play the outfield, particularly center field. So his versatility is going to keep him around, but with the way he's hitting the ball right now, it's going to keep him in the starting lineup for a long, long time to come. And now Henry Bolte, and we'll get to your phone calls soon here, 833-625-2278, hitting his first big league home run tonight and going to right center field. And the start of his career almost kind of reminded me of Nick Kurtz, where and Henry Bolte doesn't have the power of Nick Kurtz, but he's going to hit for power in this league. And I think Kurtz went 17 games before he hit his first home run tonight or in Dodger Stadium last year. For Bolte, this was game 25 for him.

0: he comes to fruition. He's 22 now. He'll do well for us this year, but when he grows into his man strength,
1: yeah,
0: Mitch Haniger in his prime, having a 25-30 home run season is definitely realistic for Henry.
1: And then you're throwing in an unbelievable speed.
0: Literally, he might have the fastest sprint time this year to first base in the major leagues. Last year in Double-A and Triple-A, he stole 42 bases and only got caught stealing twice last year. I was in one series. He stole like five bases against Tulsa one game. He was daring them to throw him out. I mean, the speed's crazy. I mean, it's phenomenal.
2: I mean, with what Henry Bolte can provide for this ball club, if he can start hitting for a little bit of power, not only does it lengthen the lineup, but it provides a lot more versatility to this lineup too. Because he can throw down a bunt, and so can Nick Kurtz, who threw down a bunt as well. So when you have threats everywhere, and of course Billy Owens talked about the blazing speed of Henry Bolte, there's that too. He's a bat-to-ball guy. So with his versatility at the plate and his versatility as a player, the threat he can be and the depth he can provide to this lineup could be really key for this group here in 2026. Coming up next, we'll take your phone calls. 833-625-2278 is the number. 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
13: Let the track in. It's gone. A line smash home run. Just left a straightaway center field by Jonah Heim. He's homered in back-to-back games. He has three hits today, and the A's lead 6-3. Here's the pitch.

0: And a drive to deep right. Soderstrom has tagged it. And Frelick goes back and he will watch it fly. And Soderstrom stays red hot. A two-run home run to right field. And the A's lead 5-3. He is sizzling hot.
1: He is blazing hot right now. A 19th straight game reaching base safely. And he is on some kind of roll right now. Just locked in.
0: The pitch to Zach is swung on, a fly ball, center field. Mitchell back at the track. He will turn and watch another one fly. His fifth long ball tonight. And they have a two-run lead again.
2: A's with the win, 7-5 over the Milwaukee Brewers in game two of this three-game set from Las Vegas Ballpark here in Summerlin, Nevada. And let's get to the phone lines now. 833-625-2278 is the number. Road trip, Mike, what's happening?
3: Well, what a night in Vegas. The first two nights have been so electric with all the fans. What do you think about that, Mike?
2: And no doubt about it. The energy in the crowd the last two nights has been really great. There's an excitement building here in Las Vegas with the A's coming here in 2028, and the fact that they get a little preview of what's to come over the next couple of years in 2028 when the ballpark is built. The A's have definitely shown the slug as what they've been built on, and the fans have come out in full force, two sellouts, and there's excitement all around the city.
3: Yeah, it's been wonderful. Everywhere you go, you're seeing A's fans and getting high fives and talking about this series. It's been wonderful. But a couple of things I want to bring up is one of them is the reason that I like to see our pitchers stay in Double A is because they're not as big a band boxes as the Triple A ballparks. And you get actual legitimate pitching performances where you know what you're getting out of them. So let's keep Arnold and those guys down there for a little while longer, and let's poor Fran keeps doing these bullpen days and struggling, but they're still only a game out of first place at Triple A. Now Bolte. God, it was nice to see him finally hit his first home run. He is such a nice young man and a pleasure to be around, a pleasure to talk to, that you only want to wish nothing but the best for him. And I honestly believe I was looking for his jersey from the Aviators. And they told me, well, we can't give it to you because he may come back. And I looked at him in the face and said, and it's never going to happen. He'll be an Athletic forever and ever.
2: Yeah,
3: that's
2: no doubt.
3: Never going to happen.
2: Yeah, with the way he's been playing and, you know, his versatility and what he can bring to this lineup on a day in, day out basis offensively, but also defensively in center field, and the way he runs the bases. He just heard Billy Owens talk about the clip he played before the last break where he stole five bases in one game. That's how quick he is, and he has the highest sprint speed to first base in baseball.
3: Oh, absolutely. And then let's move on to a couple other things. Our bullpen. Now, we had a rough day yesterday, but the way they responded, that's what I love about this team. They respond well. We take a tough loss next day. Because I got texts and emails today going, how are they going to react? How are they going to do this? I said, it's going to be fine, just like every other time. They come out, they fight, there's no quit in the team. There are a bunch of young guys that know exactly what they're doing. And it's great to see. I love to see Joey Estes up. Last week when I saw him in Vegas, I told him, hey, forget your last outing. You're going to be in the show. You've got good stuff. And lo and behold, he's where he should be. In the bullpen for us, he'll give us good innings, and we'll be in great shape. And one last thing I want to bring up today. A couple of friends of mine were at the game today, Sandy and Lee. They're ushers in Sacramento, and they were ushers in Oakland, our prior park. Well, today, their son, Rob, has had some tough times. He's had over 1,300 days with cancer and surgeries. Well, today they found out that he was cancer-free. So wow. To Rob, to Lee, to Sandy, nothing but love, and I'm so, so happy for you. So that's what I got today, Mike. You have a nice evening.
2: Thank you, Road Trip. That's awesome. That's great news to hear for those two, no doubt about it. And it that's just another aspect that is bigger than baseball. So very happy for those two to hear that. That's really great news. Salty Tom, what do you got for us here on Ace Talk?
4: Hey, guys. Road Trip Mike, he's a tough act to follow. Love Road Trip.
2: Yep.
4: Hey, so I have two quick things. Yeah, so number one, today was really fun because the A's were a national story. They're on foul territory. They're on all the, David Sampson. Historic game just really put a spotlight on them. So that was really exciting. And I hope moving to Vegas ultimately will kind of help make them sort of that national brand again. So that was really exciting to see. And then I was thinking about, obviously, the Summerlin Stadium, apparently the elevation is about 3,000 feet, which would be second only to Colorado, obviously. However, it sounds like the Strip is only 2,000 feet, and with the dome, it may play a little closer to, like, Arizona than Colorado.
2: It'll be a more neutral ballpark.
4: Yeah, at least more neutral than this one is. Cool, and then a real quick question. When hopefully Wilson comes back soon, where do you see him batting? Like, let's say, for example, maybe he comes back for Colorado. Do you think they'll put him back in that five spot, or do you think now the lineup's evolved a little bit and he may be elsewhere? Cool, thanks.
2: Well, it's a great question, Salty Tom. Thank you for the phone call. You know, they really love Colby Thomas in that leadoff spot against lefties right now. I do think that'll be Jacob Wilson's spot against lefties when he does come back. I think he does jump to the leadoff spot, but I think however you construct the lineup now against righties leading off the game. You know, last night you saw Shea Langeliers in the leadoff spot. That was also against a lefty, but you know, there's different ways to construct a lineup. I think against lefties, he's in the leadoff spot. Against righties, probably you're seeing around that five or six hole now, maybe the two hole if they stack a couple of righties at the top of the lineup or have a lefty in the leadoff spot. Maybe goes to that two hole, though in today's analytic world, you like having your best hitter in the two hole or one of your best hitters in the two or three hole. So it's going to be interesting to see how this lineup is being constructed, especially with the way, as I mentioned, Zach Gelof has been playing right now. Now, he was at second base tonight, and that's probably where he'll be when Jacob Wilson comes back, because he can't take him out of the lineup with the way he's hitting. And I mentioned the stats, 14-game hitting streak. He's hitting .345 over that stretch, .906 OPS. And so it's a good problem to have. Where are you going to put him in that spot? Max Muncy was 0-for-3 tonight. If maybe he doesn't have a great game tomorrow night, maybe he shifts down a couple of spots in the lineup and Wilson maybe bumps up there if he's back on Friday against Colorado. But it's a good problem to have. You have Bolte, you have Gelof. I mean, there's a lot of options as soon as you get down the lineup. And you look at the top of the lineup right now in the heart of the order, Kurtz, Langeliers, and Soderstrom. That is very clearly the heart of your order, your 2, 3, 4 in the lineup, or the 1, 2, and 4 hitters. I mean, that's where this lineup is probably being constructed, and that's where baseball is going. So it's a good problem to have, and I'm going to be curious to see when Wilson does come back and they face another right-handed pitcher. How do they construct this lineup? I mean, you may see a very similar lineup to what you saw tonight. I mean, the only change you might see is Malika Williams out of the lineup. Maybe Langeliers back behind the plate and Rooker is in the DH spot, but there's so many different ways you can go, and there's a lot of flexibility in this lineup right now, and a lot of it has to do with the way Zach Gelof is playing. Coming up next, we'll wrap things up and look ahead to tomorrow's game here on A's Talk.
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2: A's get the win here in Las Vegas, 7-5, the final over the Milwaukee Brewers. Their 32nd win of the season. And a great way to bounce back after the heartbreaker last night and the insanity of last night's 15-4 loss in 12 innings here in Las Vegas. And a couple things I want to get into before we wrap things up here on A's Talk. And Road Trip mentioned this in his phone call, that the energy here in Las Vegas is palpable. And the excitement of Major League Baseball coming to Southern Nevada. Because Little League Baseball is really big here. And for years, Vegas has wanted to get Major League Baseball. They've wanted to get professional sports. And they got the Raiders and they got the Vegas Golden Knights. And now with the A's coming to Vegas in 2028, brand new ballpark is going to be built right there on the Strip. The location is going to be really convenient. The whole lot is going to have a ton of action. It's going to be a kind of a community place for Las Vegas. And as Road Trip said, and I've seen it myself here this week in Vegas, at least the first couple of days, a lot of A's gear around. A lot of people wearing A's hats, A's t-shirts. They're excited about baseball coming here, contrary to maybe what has been said otherwise. There's a lot of excitement and energy here in Las Vegas for A's baseball and for Major League Baseball in general. I mean, the Brewers had a nice fan base here on the road again here tonight, but that's what's going to create a really good atmosphere when the ballpark opens up in 2028. I think that really elevates the fan experience when you do have a little bit of contingent. Obviously, you don't want too many fans from the visiting team in your ballpark, but you know, just enough to kind of make it almost becomes like a little competition in the stands as well. And I think heightens the atmosphere at the ballpark. I mean, you see it a lot in the World Baseball Classic, where it's a neutral side and both fan bases from each team are really loud. It just makes for really exciting baseball and really exciting television if you're watching it on television. But the energy is great. Talking to people based here in Las Vegas, they can't wait for 2028 when the new ballpark is open. When the A's are down here, they'll be fully ready to compete in the American League West, ready to compete in the playoffs year after year. They'll have stars locked up. They already have stars locked up. And there's going to be free agents across baseball when that time comes, and maybe even this offseason, that are going to want to come play for the Athletics, knowing that they'll be in Vegas in a year. But then when they come to Vegas, want to live here in Southern Nevada with the no state income tax and it being a lot cheaper than in other places. So there's something building here in Las Vegas with the Athletics. And for the fans that have come to games here, for the fans that have watched games on TV here in Las Vegas, or have listened here on A's Cast and the A's Radio Network here in Southern Nevada on our sister stations, they've seen two really good games or listened to two really good games. 12 home runs for the Athletics in these two games, which is the most in franchise history in a two-game stretch since 1996. I believe June 25th and 27th, those two dates, those two games were. So they've shown the power. They've shown the slug. Tyler Soderstrom, 3 home runs in the two games here, as does Nick Kurtz. But for Soderstrom, all 3 of his home runs have come off left-handed pitching, which is a really good sign for him. And speaking of Soderstrom, 19-game on-base streak. Has hit safely in 16 of those games. Has 6 multi-hit games. And let's just throw a couple of other numbers out here that are really, really impressive. 393 average, 6 homers, 24 hits, 10 extra base hits, 16 RBIs, 488 on base. That's aided by 15 walks. 723 slugging, a 1,211 OPS. And I talked about Tyler Soderstrom and kind of not defended it, but I've advocated that he's going to get it going because he's been one of the more consistent players for the Athletics since the start of 2025. And I did some digging into his 2025 and his play in correlation with the team's play. And baseball is not an individual game, but, you know, but the A's with stars with Kurtz and Langelier. Soderstrom's also, you know, usually the forgotten guy or the people that, the guy that everyone forgets about. You know, people look at Kurtz, they look at Langeliers. There's a lot of talk about Henry Bolte now because he came up. There's a lot of talk about Gage Jump right now. But Soderstrom's kind of the guy that people forget about. And so I went and looked at his season breakdown last year. So when the A's were 22-20 last year, before the 20 of 21 stretch, he had an OPS of 830, 9 homers, 27 RBIs, 7 doubles, was hitting 280. Then during that 20 of 21 stretch, he really struggled. OPS dipped 112 points down to 718, was hitting just 200. Had 27 strikeouts in those 21 games. Then, when that streak ended on June 5th, he finished the regular season in that stretch in 95 games played, hitting 292, an 840 OPS, 23 doubles in that stretch, 13 homers, 57 RBIs. And if you look at, again, over his last 19 games, the A's haven't played the best baseball. But it just seems to me with Soderstrom, with how consistent he can be, and remember, I mentioned that little cold stretch. That was a 21-game stretch, which players are going to go through throughout the season. Players are going to go through 2-3-week stretches where nothing's going right. Jeff McNeil, for example, is in a stretch like that right now. And with a results-oriented business, he's played himself out of the lineup at the moment. But that also has a lot to do with how well Zach Gallen has played. But when you look at Soderstrom and what he's done, coming up as a catcher, then going to first, then going to left. So he's had to change positions a couple of different times and got off to a really slow start this year. Before May 20th, when this stretch started for Soderstrom, he was hitting 197. And in this 19-game stretch, he has brought his average up to 238. So 41 points he's brought his average up in 19 games. And I mentioned the numbers, hitting 393. But what's more encouraging to me, especially over these last two games, hitting the ball out of the ballpark against left-handed pitching. Because here's what teams are going to do. With the way the lineup's constructed tonight, Kurtz, left-handed hitter, Langeliers, right-handed hitter, Soderstrom, left-handed hitter. Well, teams are going to bring in lefties, mostly to face Nick Kurtz. But then they got to face the three-batter minimum, so they're going to face Soderstrom. So if he can prove himself to hit against left-handed pitchers consistently and hit for power, it's going to cause a lot of problems for opposing teams and their bullpen management. So with the way Soderstrom has hit over this last 19 games, the on-base streak, hitting safely in 16 of those 19, six multi-hit games, he is really, really starting to heat up. And again, like Geloff, providing a lot of depth for this A's lineup. Our coverage begins tomorrow, 4 o'clock, A's Cast Live, Ken Korak, A's Cast Live with Towney and the Commander. And I believe we will play the interview with Josh Robich from the National Baseball Hall of Fame. The general manager, David Force, will join the program as well, I believe. And Jason Giambi, A's great Jason Giambi, will join A's Cast Live. So a full slate of guests on A's Cast Live tomorrow. That's at 4 o'clock with the 6:05 first pitch. And then Johnny and Ken will have view from the press box from 5 to 5:30 and 5:30 to 6. Towney and Jenny Kavanaugh, A's Cast on NBC Sports California. 6:05 first pitch is the game time tomorrow. Jack Perkins will be on the mound for the Athletics, making his second start. He'll look to bounce back from a rough outing in Houston on Friday night. A's with the win, 7-5 over the Milwaukee Brewers here at Las Vegas Ballpark in Summerlin. Thank you for listening to A's Talk, everybody. We'll talk to you all tomorrow.
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0: minutes. When you wipe it clean, the ketchup will have removed the tarnish. Just don't forget to rinse it off. So the next time you want to serve pork on a copper plate, be sure to pull out the ketchup. And if the apple brandy demi-glaze is too tart, then the ketchup will come in handy for that meal too. Ketchup. It's just not for dinner anymore.
1: Hello, everybody. 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Cluster tomatoes. If you want a great recipe and cluster tomato sauce, log on to TonyTantillo.com.
2: 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Here are little ways cruise lines are quietly making a bit more money. I'm Rudy Maxa with today's Travel Minute from Rudy Maxa's World. 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I'm indebted to the website called cybercruises.com for calling my attention to such things as cruise lines asking for a larger deposit when you book. Some cruise lines are charging for shore shuttles or bottled water, according to Douglas Ward, author of Berlitz's Complete Guide to Cruising. And while passengers used to have to make their final payment 2 months before a sailing, some cruise lines are asking for that 3 or 4 months ahead of time, giving them use of your money for longer. 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Tomorrow, I'll tell you more ways cruise lines are making money quietly. 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
1: And welcome back, George Norrie, along with Greg Braden and your calls. Greg, before we start taking calls, let's get back into your work on Pure Human. You think it's salvageable?
5: I absolutely think it's salvageable, George. I think it's a matter of people learning to think differently about themselves, their bodies, their relationship to the world. You know, we typically think of the human body in terms of biology, sticky, wet, gooey, mushy stuff inside the cells. And that's what's taught in the schools, and we are on one level. But what's changed, George, and this began about 15 years ago, is that scientists are beginning to look at the human body from an IT perspective, information technology, and they're looking at the components of the body, literally, as components of a technology, a soft technology, not hard computer chips and wires, but soft membranes and tissues, neurons, cell membranes. Let me just give two examples, two studies that were done, and this is kind of a mind blower. The Journal of Soft Computing is where one of these studies was done. And, you know, these are obscure journals. Very few people have the opportunity to see. But they literally are saying, the Journal of Soft Computing says that human three-dimensional DNA is a fractal antenna tuned to a broad spectrum of information. So it's not a metaphor, that DNA literally is an antenna. And then the Journal of Alternative and Complementary Medicine made a very powerful statement. And I've said this for so many years. They say the human heart There's compelling evidence to suggest that the human heart is coupled to a field of information that is not limited by the laws of time and space. So in other words, our heart is an organ that is designed to reach beyond the laws of physics. But we already know that, because this is why a mother knows when her kids are in trouble, or a mother knows in Brisbane, Australia, is a story I tell in the book, when her son in Afghanistan is in trouble before his commanding officer does, because we are connected through this field. And now we have a scientific mechanism, George. DNA literally is an antenna that connects us to information in one another in the field. And this is why this conversation is important, because when we replace the body with synthetics, we lose the DNA, we lose specific kinds of DNA, we lose those connections. We're still alive. We still follow instructions. We still perform tasks. What we lose is the ability to imagine and create and innovate and have empathy and sympathy and compassion and forgiveness and love, the very qualities we cherish in our humanness. So I think those qualities are worth preserving, and that's why we're giving people a heads up on how and if they accept technology into their bodies.
1: Is it easy or difficult to become pure human?
5: I think it's our true nature. You know, George, in a longer program, we could talk more about this. This is fascinating. We look at the Sumerian texts, the creation stories that go back 8,000 years. We look at the biblical text, unedited. We look at the Gnostic texts that were discovered only in 1945, but they weren't released until 1977. We look at the Dead Sea Scrolls. We look at the indigenous traditions. They all tell us in their own stories that we're the product of an intentional act, and that we were given something that was given to no other form of life. Now the science tells us that we're the product of mutations, George, that cannot happen in nature. Mutations like chromosome number 2, the fusion of the chromosomes that create chromosome number 2, or the tweak in chromosome 7 that gives us the ability to sing and have complex speech, whereas a chimpanzee, it shares 97.5% of our DNA. We share with chimpanzees, but they can't sing and they can't speak like we do. And it's because of mutations that occurred in the human genome. They did not happen slowly, gradually over a long period of time. They happened relatively quickly, about 200,000 years ago, when the first, what are called anatomically modern humans, AMH, when we emerged. And so where scientists are now, George, that if they're honest about these discoveries, what they're saying, and I think this is a fair statement, they say that at some point in our past, there has been some kind of intervention. That's the language they're using. I think that intervention that's referenced in all of those ancient texts and now in the human genome is going to play a big role in the disclosure process as it unfolds regarding our relationship to life beyond this world. So it's a long answer to a short question there.
1: Let's take some calls. Greg Braden with us. Let's go to Mark in Ohio to get us started. Hi, Mark.
6: Got a guy with a BA and a half of biology. As Greg would like that one, and your Navy colleague.
1: Yes, sir.
6: Yeah, anyway, I make a joke, you know, that I wanted half of it. I want an extra half, but they wanted half of it back. But anyway, George, you remember when John Peter's biographer was on, the time traveler, John Peter, supposedly an Army intelligence officer.
1: Yep.
6: And you had his biographer on, about 6 months ago or so. Anyway, his biographer said that he suspected that Peter, he went back to 1975, of course, to get a part from an IBM computer. And then he goes forward in time to 1999 to avert the Y2K syndrome. But I wondered if you remember, his biographer said that in 2036, if there was any merger, you know, with AI, if we had become or started to become cyborgs. I wondered, Greg, know anything about that?
1: Greg, did you know about John Teeter?
5: I did. And I've just actually some of his interviews have come up on my feeds relatively just within the last couple of weeks. So it's interesting you're mentioning that now. Mark, first, thank you for bringing this up. My experience is when something is true, it shows up in a lot of different ways. And because everyone learns differently, some people are more technical, some people work conversational. And I think this idea of travel, our government has already admitted under congressional testimony that we have the ability to time travel. They said to give more information, they would have to go behind closed doors in a skiff to give the congressional hearing details. But they admitted that we already have it. We've had the physics for a long time. So it doesn't surprise me that we are at the place that we are now and that our future selves would encourage us to make good choices now, because if we have merged with technology in the past, the idea of a cyborg, we haven't had time to even get into the brain-computer interface, BCI, technology that is already developed. It's already being used in the battlefield, in Afghanistan and Iraq.
1: And it's working.
5: It is, and it's proposed. Again, George, it's one of those things, one-off applications, I think, can be good. It can be good for a special ops team that needs to think in a hive mind for an op. To have it globally be imposed on a global population, I think, is a really, really bad idea. So the tech, again, it's not to be afraid of the technology. It's amazing tech. We have not been taught, and our young people in school, we've got to protect our young people because they're being indoctrinated to worship the technology, to worship the AI and the computer chips, because they've never been taught what a beautiful, precious, rare, valuable form of life they are, what their potential really is. And that's up to us. That's on us to care for our young people.
1: West of the Rockies, Ray's with us in Phoenix, Arizona. Hi, Raymond.
7: Yeah, so, George, I have a prophecy to share with you. If you give me 1 minute to give you the facts, it'll all make sense.
1: All right, give us a shot. Go ahead.
7: Yeah. The AI, or super AI, rather, shall take over the Internet. He shall be the Internet. And when man creates an image of the beast, they will implement 10 super AIs into that image, the robot. It says 10 horns represent 10 nations. The mark of the beast, when you translate in Hebrew, because John says the Messiah was speaking in Hebrew, is WWW. And man will have to worship the beast or be beheaded. The AI will get the soul and the spirit he seeks, because the Bible says man will marvel when the beast comes to life. And this is all in the Bible.
1: He's not the first to think that AI is the Antichrist, Greg.
5: No, he's not. One of the for people that follow the proceedings from Davos every year, from the World Economic Forum, WEF, there was a proposal in 25, so January of 25, to rewrite the religious texts of the world, including the Christian Bible, with AI. So, and this is their terminology, so that the AI could get it right. So they're already proposing using the AI to rewrite the religious text, not just of Christianity, but across the board, to merge them into a single religion. And what we see in Revelation and John certainly refers to that. We haven't talked about in this program. I began in 1995. I was doing a lot of work with the Torah codes, the mathematic conversion of the first five books of the Hebrew Bible using computer search algorithms. And those algorithms say something very similar. So once again, if something's true, it shows up in a lot of ways. The thing about prophecy is that we are not bound by prophecy. Prophecy is what happens if we do nothing, for those prophecies become our fate. If we use our humanness, and a part of our humanness is choice, and if we demonstrate our divinity, we haven't really even talked about what human divinity means. But in the presence of choice and human divinity, we transcend those prophecies. The prophecies are what happens if we do nothing. And our destiny is what happens if we assume the potential that lives within us to create the best lives and the best world possible. So I recognize those prophecies, and I am one personally, George, I believe that we are not bound necessarily by those prophecies.
1: Does it scare you at all, Greg?
5: You know, George, I wouldn't use the word fear. I think there are consequences and outcomes to every choice that we make. And we have this little window of time. That's why we're having these conversations. That's why disclosure is happening right now. Everything is coming to light. And I think you and certainly our listeners, our viewers know that, because we have this little window of time where a little shift in the trajectory of our thinking can make a huge difference down the road in terms of where we go. Right now, our fate, our technological fate, is in the hands of about six people that are running major corporations that are making choices for us. And, you know, George, those aren't elected officials. They don't speak for everyone in the world. And they, most of them, the ones that I know, do not know the things that we're talking about now. They don't know that human DNA is a fractal antenna that tunes to a part of us that doesn't live in our bodies. Now, I know that that's a big statement. There are experiments, scientific experiments. The Cognitive Institute in Melbourne, Australia, was doing experiments. They took human neurons in a petri dish, plugged them into a computer that was loaded with the game Pong from 1972.
1: I remember that game.
5: All right. And the neurons knew how to play the game, even though they weren't attached to a person. And the longer they played, the better they got. And now the scientists are stuck with a quandary. How does a neuron in a petri dish know how to play the game? The answer is what we just talked about. Those neurons, the DNA in the nucleus of the neuron is an antenna. It's tuned to the place in the field where Pong lives. All of the people that have ever played Pong and the creation of Pong is held in that field. And that field now is acknowledged. Scientists know that there is a field that underlies all of existence. It's an information field. So that experiment is showing us that the neurons are tuned to a place in the field where information lives. Well, our bodies, the membranes of our cells, our DNA, 50 trillion cells, are tuned to information in that field. And this is where memories live. And this is where our divinity comes from, our ability to imagine and create and innovate and forgive and heal all come from that. So if we lose our antenna, we lose access to that information. If we lose our humanness to synthetics, we lose our connection with a part of us that science is only beginning to understand.
1: Let's go to Thomas in La Jolla, California. Hey, Tom, go ahead.
8: Hi, George. I thank you and Tom Danheiser for accepting my call. And Greg Braden, always a pleasure.
5: And thank you, Thomas. Thank you.
8: I look forward to obtaining your book, Pure Human. I hope you also release it in audio.
5: It's audio, and I want you to know that I go into the studio and I record every single word, and I don't let my publisher change one single word of that recorded audio. So that's me to you, my brother, and I appreciate you appreciating.
8: Thank you so much. Now, I have a comment and then a question. And really, the question revolves around, what is effective prayer? Effective prayer. And if we are one with divinity, pure human, as you say, with divinity flowing through our nervous system, our cells, 24 hours a day, then it seems to me that there's a way to communicate that is effective prayer. And I'm building upon an essay that you wrote many years ago that there were four modalities of prayer, and then you had discovered a secret modality of prayer, fifth modality of prayer, and I would like you to expand on that.
5: Well, you asked three questions. So the book that you're, first of all, thank you for even reading that book. It was written in 2005. It was called Secrets of the Lost Mode of Prayer. It references a modality of prayer. It wasn't my secret. It was a modality of prayer that Western prayer researchers typically neglect. But it's a modality of prayer that's very common in indigenous shamanic traditions. Certainly the years I spent in Tibet with the monks and the nuns, it's a mode of prayer. It's a feeling-based prayer that acknowledges that we are part of the world rather than separate from the world. And as being part of the world, that we can participate in the outcome of our prayers rather than asking for something to happen, which is a prayer of supplication. And we all do that. You know, dear God, please don't let my truck run out of gas before I get to the Chevron station, you know, down the street. That's a prayer of supplication. We all do that. But this is a mode of prayer that invites us to feel the feeling as if the prayer has already been answered. So we give thanks and feel the feeling come from the outcome that the healing has already happened in our bodies, that our perfect relationship has already been realized, that our abundance is already in place. Even if the physical world doesn't show us that in the moment.
1: Great. So we're gonna take a quick break. I'll come back and finish up your questions with Tom and take final calls with Greg Braden on Coast to Coast AM.
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1: 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Right at the top of the homepage, it says Insider. 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And if you're in Canada, you can become a member now, too. 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
0: And welcome back, George Norrie, along with Greg Braden. Greg, we'll let you finish up on Tom and La Jolla's questions before we take other callers. Go ahead.
5: You know, George, I knew we were coming up to the break, and I kind of condensed his three questions into one answer. So we largely covered it. He was asking about the modality of prayer that is not typically recognized. It's a feeling-based prayer, feeling the feeling as if the prayer has already been answered, the outcome has already come to fruition. And the science is telling us it is based upon the understanding that we are part of, rather than separate from, the field that underlies all existence. You know, we've spoken about the 50 trillion cells in the human body. Each of those cells has about 100 trillion atoms. Those atoms are not static. Our atoms are constantly emerging from this underlying field and collapsing into the field in this beautiful dance that we're not even aware of. And that's what makes us part of the outcome. It's not like we are speaking to something out there separate from us. We're speaking to the stuff that we're a part of. So the question is, what do we feed the field? What do we give that field to work with? If we focus on the things that are wrong, broken, and the things we don't have, the field mirrors that back to us. If we focus on the outcome of what it is that we choose to have, our healing and our abundance and our relationships, what we're doing is we're giving the field, we're following those principles and giving the field something to give back to us. The lost modality of prayer is one way of implementing that.
0: Back to the calls, east of the Rockies, Harry, Port Huron, Michigan. Hey, Harry.
6: Hi there, George. Greg, I'll meet you I'll meet you halfway on this. Well, I agree with you on the not wanting to get rid of compassion and sympathy and empathy. I completely agree with that. If I could take a technology and get rid of in people the emotion to murder someone, I would do that tomorrow if I could.
5: You know, I understand where you're coming from. The emotion to murder, there's really an emotion to murder. What we find is there's a lot of hurt in the world that is unresolved. Unresolved hurt becomes fear that is expressed as hate. And hate comes out as murder. Hate comes out as the atrocities that we see. So when we look at a world as frightening as it looks right now, what we're actually looking at is a world of our global family and deep hurt that's never been resolved. And I'm with you. If we could find a way to resolve that, I think that would go a long way. the healing of the hurt is a part of our healing. And I think it's something the machines aren't going to be able to do that for us unless we surrender our ability. I personally don't want to live in a society with no emotion. I would love to live in a society where the emotion is expressed in a healthy way, because we have become a more healthy society. And this is something that we're seeing on a global basis. There, we have unwell institutions that are trying to impose principles of wellness upon a very sick society. And it doesn't work. It's not accepted. So I think the better we understand ourselves, the better we can embrace, the healthier we can embrace whatever it is that life brings to our doorstep. And I think the better we understand ourselves, the less we fear one another, the less we fear change in the world, and perhaps most importantly, the less we fear our own power. So I think, and I understand it's a very different way of thinking for a lot of people, the technology that we're talking about here, but we're in the 21st century, still looking at the human body as a bunch of cells and sticky, wet, mushy, gooey stuff. At the same time, we've got disclosure beings from another world who are coming to tell us, please don't let go of your humanness. Don't exchange the gift of your humanness for the limited capacities of technology, of computer chips. One thing that we didn't even talk about, George, when the Salk Institute, Northern California, began doing experiments comparing the human brain to computer chips, mm-hmm. the bottom line is that the brain is 100-fold more efficient than the chip, and the brain is scalable, whereas the chip, when we push the computer chips to their limit, they will max out based upon the physics of the chip, of the silicon. In other words, information can only move across silicon between the atoms so quickly, and that's it. That's the top end. With neurons, we morph and we adapt every time we hit what we thought was a limit. And then we open it up to a new vista of potential, and we do that again and again. So are computer chips and AI, are they fast? Yes. Are they efficient? Yes. Are they scalable? Only up to a point. Humans, our biology, it is fast, it is efficient, and it is scalable. And right now, we don't know the top end of what our performance is, what our humanness is. So I think the better we know ourselves, the less we'll feel the need for the external technology. And the better we know ourselves, the better we're going to be able to heal the hurt that divides us in the world right now.
0: Next up, let's go to Cornelius in Louisiana. Hello there, sir.
7: George, I'm so surprised you didn't call me the Antichrist. So I'm so surprised about that. Greg, I'm the devil's advocate, but see, I read the Bible. I'm like Ray in Phoenix, Arizona. There's nothing you can do. You can't stop it. And what you were talking about earlier was Harari. And, George, I just want to say this real quickly. It's nothing about homosexuals, but he's a homosexual Jew and says he wants to rewrite the Bible. And, of course, Klaus Schwab says that by 2030, you will own nothing and be happy. That's German. So my question for you, being that I think AI is the Antichrist intelligence, if you go to RobbieStarbuck.com, Gemini's Google AI has been saying this man is out assaulting women, so he's suing Google Gemini AI for billions of dollars. Also, George has brought this out on the program. AI is telling kids to commit suicide, but tells them, hey, don't tell your parents about and come join us on the other side and stuff. So they're suing these social media companies and stuff. And I think you're right. These six billionaires, they know what they're doing and everything. And I call them evil Musk. Elon Musk wants to put a chip in everybody's head and hand. He says, I can make the lame walk and the blind see. So he thinks he's God. But What do you think? Do you think that by 2030, like I said, the Bible has predicted all of this stuff out. There's nothing you can do to change it, but you can warn people. And I just believe I'm going to lose my head because I'm not going to take this chip. But God bless you, George, and God bless America.
0: Your thoughts, Greg?
5: You know, this is a part of the conversation we didn't even get to tonight. We look at those texts that were discovered in 1945. They were hidden 1,600 years ago. And they were hidden because the early church felt that the information was too powerful for the broad general public, for the uninitiated public. So they became what we call the Gnostic texts. We could do a whole program on that. The definition of evil in those texts, and it's more than just a perception of bad things. It is anything, evil is anything that denies our divinity. Okay, so what is divinity? Divinity is our ability to transcend perceived limitations. That is the literal definition that you'll find today, contemporary definition. Our ability to transcend, to become the best version of ourselves. What are examples of that? We mentioned these earlier. Imagination is an expression of human divinity. Creativity, innovation, empathy, sympathy, compassion, forgiveness, healing, intuition, all are expressions of human divinity. The technology that's being proposed replaces those human abilities. So in a very real sense, that if the technology is abused in that way, it is denying our divinity, and by definition, it is evil. There is such a thing as psychological evil. There is technological evil. So, but I believe, and this is why those texts are so powerful, because those texts tell us we have a choice. They were not incorporated into the biblical canon that we see today, because that did not support the narrative that was being created in the fourth century. So you will not see that we have that choice. If you look at the texts that were discovered in 1945, some of them are the oldest records of the New Testament, unedited, and some of them are the Gnostic texts. What they tell us very clearly is that we do have a choice. And it's a very personal thing. It's up to each individual. But I think we owe it to ourselves to arm ourselves with knowledge. Gnosis is knowledge. And it's through that knowledge that we can make healthy choices in our lives without fear.
0: Next up, let's go to Carl on the big island of Hawaii. Welcome to the program. Hi, Carl.
8: Hello. Thank you. Thank you for your program. I really appreciate it. And Greg, you're amazing. I've been listening to your DNA as an antenna to information explanations, and it's amazing. In Hawaii here, we have what's called menahune, and they're not human, and I've never seen them, but they communicate with me telepathically, and they've instructed me on what I'm supposed to do for them. So apparently I'm saving their temple land here, but my DNA, when I had my first daughter here in the Menahune Temple, she came out with pointed ears. And none of my ancestors and none of my ex-ancestors have any pointed ears. So I realized, you know, wow, they must have put their 2 cents in. And they told me, no, Carl, you're wrong again. We put it in you a long time ago and you put it in her. So anyway, she said she got siblings coming in. I was like, oh, mom's too old, right? And she's like, because we've been divorced a long time. She's like, oh, it's not mom, it's you, Dad. I said, well, honey, you know, I don't even have a girlfriend, much less a mama. And immediately she says, oh, don't worry about that, Dad. They're flexible on the mom. And I was like, oh, my Pele, that's the nicest thing I've ever been told in my life. So anyway, I'm looking for a lab that will map out my genome so I can see my non-human DNA and then match my daughters with the same lab.
0: Is that easy to find, Greg?
5: The labs are relatively easy to find. You know, one of the things that, again, this is tying disclosure, that these texts that were discovered in 1945, some of these other conversations that we're having, we talk about the human genome, only 2% of our DNA has been mapped. And the 98% that has not been mapped, when it was not mapped in the year 2000, they were calling it junk DNA. we now know that it is not junk DNA, that we have DNA that's disabled. It's not 12 strands of DNA, as some people are saying, but it is DNA that has been disabled, and apparently it was disabled intentionally. And this is what the texts tell us. This is what the tablets are telling us from 8,000 years ago. And it appears that our human story is the story of us fighting to preserve our humanness and these human capabilities. And the advent of technology and the transhuman movement. Trans, if people aren't familiar with this, trans simply means beyond. So transhuman means beyond human. The movement to merge so much technology into our bodies goes a long way in denying our humanness. And the implications, the spiritual implications, certainly the implications of human potential all come into this conversation. And George, I personally believe this is one of the reasons they've held back on the disclosure. Because when you're talking about life from beyond this world, you're talking about human history. And this is why they had the what was it, 3 weeks ago, is when they called together the ministers, the pastors from the major churches here in the U.S. to prepare them, to prepare their congregations, so that when disclosure happens, they have a way to work this into the narrative. The Jesuits, just a couple of years ago, they had to come out with a new statement. And the statement for the Catholic Church is, and I'm just going to paraphrase, they said, the discovery of life beyond Earth is not inconsistent with Catholic doctrine.
0: Right.
5: That was the way they phrased it. So I think this is one big conversation broken into fragments, whether we're talking about DNA, human genome, ancient text, divinity, human capability, and disclosure. It's all the same conversation. And we are being prepared for the reset that leads us to a very different way of thinking of ourselves and our relationship to our own bodies, certainly, and to the world around us.
0: My first question to an ET, Greg, would be not where they're from, but do they believe in God?
5: That would be, the movie Contact, the question was, how did you make it without destroying yourselves? And I think that might be two questions leading to the same answer.
0: Stay in touch with us. Greg Braden, his website's linked up at coasttocoastam.com, and his new book, Pure Human, The Hidden Truth of Our Divinity, Power, and Destiny. It's fantastic. Up next, Professor Ghost joins us, John Kachuba on Coast to Coast.
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7: The U.S. is launching strikes against Iran in response to the downing of a U.S. helicopter over the Strait of Hormuz. U.S. Central Command announced on Tuesday that the self-defense strikes were conducted at the direction of the president. This after President Trump said the U.S. must respond to the attack on the helicopter out of necessity. The two service members who are aboard the Apache helicopter are safe. Last night, the president suggested that a peace deal with Iran could be possible within the next 2 to 3 days. NBC News projects Republican Steve Hilton will face off against Democrat Javier Becerra for governor of California in November. Hilton and Becerra defeated Democrat Tom Steyer to advance to the general election. President Trump endorsed Hilton before the primary. Hilton came out of a packed primary where candidates from all parties appear on the same ballot, and the top two vote-getters move on to the general election in November. South Carolina Republican Nancy Mace is conceding in her race for governor. Mace conceded less than 2 hours after the polls closed in the GOP primary, with results showing her trailing Trump-backed Lieutenant Governor Pamela Yvette by double digits. In a concession speech, Mace said this is the end of a chapter, but not the fight. She was considered a top contender in the race until a series of scandals cut into her in-state support. Bill Gates will sit for a closed-door meeting with the House committee looking into the Jeffrey Epstein investigation. The billionaire co-founder of Microsoft will testify before the House Oversight Committee later on today about his being mentioned in the Epstein files. The files show emails Gates exchanged with Epstein. In one, Gates appears to ask Epstein about getting antibiotics for his then-wife after he contracted a sexually transmitted disease from another woman and didn't want his now ex-wife to find out. Popular 1960s doo-wop singer Nicky Adeo has passed away. He was known for his falsetto voice and as one of the originators of the R&B and rock-blended sound of Asbury Park. Adeo scored regional hits including My Hero with the Bella Cantos and Over the Rainbow with the Uniques. He was 82 years old. I'm Tammy Trujillo.
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7: Republicans are diving into how temporary amnesty programs for illegal immigrants, often called TPS, were used by the previous administration. More from Mark Mayfield.
15: Congressman Brandon Gill of Texas says that when President Biden took office, there were fewer than 500,000 people being shielded from deportation.
16: In 4 years, that number increased by over 1 million to 1.4 million thanks to new TPS designations.
15: He accused Democrats of using lawfare to, in his words, abuse the immigration system. The Trump administration has cracked down on TPS, revoking the status for millions of immigrants from countries such as Haiti and Venezuela. His opponents say the move threatens the nation's economy. I'm Mark Mayfield.
7: Federal workplace bias guidelines in place since 1978 are being rejected by the Justice Department. The DOJ argues companies should not be punished just because a job test, background check, or promotion affects groups differently. The department warns the rejected policies can push employers to focus on race instead of job needs. Under DOJ's view, workers would have to show the rule blocked people unfairly and that the company had another fair way to judge the same thing. Apple's previewing its new child safety features. Sarah Lee Kessler has details.
17: They're being rolled out to make it easier for parents to manage the content their kids can see, who they're talking to, and when they have access to apps. Apple views these steps as important to protect children. It says these safety features are designed to build on already existing parental controls. The company says the first and most important step a parent can take to ensure age-appropriate experiences is to set up a child account. It's required for children under 13 and is available for those up to 18. I'm Sarah Lee Kessler.
7: The U.S. Postal Service is highlighting safety this month as part of Dog Bite Awareness Month. Post office officials are urging dog owners to keep their pets secured and away from the mailbox when it's time for the mail to arrive. Over 5,000 dog bites involving mail carriers were reported across the country last year. I'm Tammy Trujillo.
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1: Up next, the Ghost Professor back with us, John Kotruba. We're going to talk about ghosts. It's not Ghost to Ghost time yet, but it's pretty close. We might as well have some fun. Have you been on a cruise recently? Listen to this. Carnival Corporation, the world's largest cruise company, has confirmed a data breach affecting nearly 6 million people. Hackers stole personal information, including names, addresses, email addresses, phone numbers, dates of birth, driver's licenses, and passport numbers. Cyber threats seem to be everywhere. That's why LifeLock monitors hundreds of millions of data points a second for identity threats, which is way more than anyone can do on their own. And LifeLock alerts you right away if anything pops up. 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
1: And welcome back to Coast, George Norrie with John Kotruba, known as the Ghost Professor, author of a number of books, 15 plus at least, of fiction, nonfiction. His recent books include Shapeshifters, A History, The Bottle Conjurer. He attends a paranormal conferences as a guest speaker and also speaks at universities, as well as he's on television, podcasts, and here he is on radio, John Kotruba back. Hey, John, how you been?
5: Hey, George, how are you doing? I'm doing great, man.
1: How many books now?
5: 15, and my cousin Jack Gagliardo and I are working on book 16, which would be the last book in the Bottle Conjurer trilogy that you just referred to.
1: Is Jack related at all to Ramon Gallardo from St. Louis?
5: I don't know. I mean, I'm also got that same last name on my mother's side, too. I don't know. Who knows?
1: If you find out, let us know. He's a dear friend of ours.
5: Oh, okay. Well, I will. Jack might even be listening tonight. He's a big fan of yours. He listens all the time, so.
1: Ramon founded the Casa Gallardo Mexican restaurants in St. Louis before they got sold out.
5: Oh, okay.
1: Now, how did John Kotruba get interested in ghosts?
5: So, you know, I grew up in New England, and, you know, any time you're anywhere in New England, you don't have to walk more than 5 or 6 feet before you come across some bit of history that reflects to the old New England lore of, you know, colonists and pilgrims and Indians and everything, but also ghosts and witches and all that. I mean, New England is an extremely haunted place. And I love that, you know. I would just walk through these old cemeteries and everything else and just be so enamored of the tales, the stories, the real stories, and a lot of the folk tales and legends that you hear. But I also had the occasion during my time in Connecticut I lived in a couple locations. And for a couple of years, I lived in Monroe, Connecticut, which is where Ed and Lorraine Warren lived.
1: That's right.
5: And I got the occasion to meet them. They invited me to their house, and we spoke about things ghostly. And it was eye-opening for me, because I had just thought about sort of ghost stories and kind of legends and all. And they let me into the world that said, well, you know what? This might be real. There's things out there. We photographed it. We've experienced it. We know about it. So they really piqued my interest in it. And I guess it took off from there. Like, to be honest, I didn't really start writing about it until much later in life. But I remembered the Warrens. And when I've gone back to Connecticut, well, I mean, they're both deceased now at this point. But right. In the past, when I had gone by occasionally, I'd stop and visit mostly with Lorraine, because Ed had some serious medical issues. But anyway, so I attribute a lot of my interest to them. To them for the most part.
1: Well, they were giants in the paranormal field, weren't they?
5: They were. I call them America's godfather and godmother of ghost hunting.
1: What did your family, your parents, think about what you did?
5: Well, so they said, okay, you didn't get into medical school. Why not be a ghost hunter? My parents were very accepting of pretty much anything I did, especially when it became not just being a ghost hunter or paranormal investigator, but a writer, and a writer about that. Because they knew all my life that I had been interested in literature and writing, and they fostered that big time. As a child, anytime I asked for a book, they'd say, sure, yeah, which one do you want? If I asked for, a truck, some other toy, they might say, well, why don't you wait for Christmas? But a book, anytime, any year, yeah. And they read to me all the time and everything too. So I credit my whole literary career to them, to their interests and their support.
1: Later on tonight, John, we'll talk about your Shapeshifters book. But in your definition, what is a ghost?
5: So there's a couple of definitions, and I apologize. I'm coming off of something here that's affecting my voice a little bit.
1: Now you sound great.
5: Oh, well, thank you, man. So there's a few different ways to look at that. One is the typical, I should say, stereotypical sheet-wearing entity that comes down the stairs of some old haunted English mansion, rattling chains and moaning and scaring the bejesus out of people. There's that. That's the Hollywood ghost. That's the one that we read about, hear about a lot. But when I look at it, I think there's some more interesting definitions of what a ghost might be. One of them is that it might be an entity that we actually create ourselves. So I think a lot of people in your audience right now will have the experience that the fictional experience I'm going to relate here now, but they probably had it in real life, which is that they've had somebody close to them, very close to them, pass away. And like we all would, they go into a deep state of mourning and grieving. And that lasts for who knows, weeks, months, maybe longer. At some point, they sort of get over it. And they say, okay, now it's time. I have to go back to good old Uncle Joe's apartment and clean it out. He's gone now, and I need to do that. So they do. They go to Uncle Joe's apartment. They open the door. And as soon as they walk in, there's Uncle Joe sitting in an easy chair smoking his favorite cigar. And he kind of looks at them and maybe gives them a little wave or a wink and then disappears. And it almost sounds like I'm making a joke here and making it humorous, but it's not. I've had, I don't know how many people over the years that I've been doing this tell me that they've had that kind of experience with people that are close to them that have passed away. And so I know they've had that experience. I don't doubt they've had that experience. The question is, what is that experience? So we know that there's hallucinations. We know that we can imagine things on our own. And is that a ghost? Are we simply hallucinating or imagining? Or is there something stronger? Is there a tie, a psychic, emotional tie between us and those who we love who have passed on? And if that's true, if there is such a thing, can we, under certain conditions, and I don't know what those are, how to explain them, but connect with that, even if it's only one last time. And if that's true, then what we are seeing and experiencing at that point is not an illusion. It may have been brought on because of our thought process and our mourning and our, you know, concentration on that person. But could we, in effect, have brought that person back into reality, even if only for a few seconds? Now, that sounds crazy, but there are monks in Tibet that will swear that they can meditate on an object, a rock, a stone frog, let's say, a little statue of a frog. They can meditate on that little statue for year after year after year, day in, day out, nothing but that. And that at some point, that frog will become a real frog, a real animal. It'll no longer be a stone statue. It'll be a real deal. And they call that a tulpa. And if they can truly do that with their mind, then that's kind of supporting this kind of idea that I'm talking about, that perhaps we create our own ghosts.
1: Are all ghosts dead spirits?
5: Well, the typical definition of ghosts is that they are dead. And I'm going to quibble a little bit on the word spirit. Because if you get into more religious context, people will say, well, angels are spirits. And angels have never been incarnate, right? They've never had a body, but they're spirits. I suppose the same thing might apply for those that say, well, there's demons out there. And they, too, would never have had a physical body on earth. They would not have been human at any point. Yet we consider those evil spirits, good spirits. So I think there's a distinction between a ghost and just a spirit. We use the term interchangeably. We say ghosts are spirits, and I guess they are. But I prefer to think them as almost just extensions of our existence here, an extension into another realm, another dimension that we'll all get to.
1: What would a haunting be then?
5: Well, again, that depends on definitions here. So there are some things called residual hauntings, which are what people believe are impressions, sort of psychic emotions, psychic feelings that are literally imprinted on that environment, that location, a castle, a battlefield, whatever, caused by much grief and loss and suffering by real people who lived there and died there. And so what some people believe that is more like almost like a newsreel or a movie or a video clip that's imprinted in the environment and that repeats itself over and over and over on a sort of on a loop. So people will say, you know, hey, did you hear about the ghost at Gettysburg, the one that walks over by, Pickett's Charge or something? And everybody say, oh, yeah, I've seen it. And they'll all talk about it the same way. That, to me, sounds kind of like something like more residual, that it's imprinted in the environment, is not necessarily an entity. So there's that kind of haunting. Then there's a true haunting, which is that there is an entity, a spirit, ghosts, again, we're throwing words around here, but that is, what would I say? Not really sentient, but interactive, so that when ghost hunters go out and do their thing, you see it on television all the time, and they say, you know, if there's somebody here, make our little light on the little gizmo turn green, and it does. Or they'll say, you know, move this little ball that I put on the floor here. If you're really here, let us know, and then the ball will move. So there's some interaction with something that's not residual. There is something there. There's an entity of some kind there, and that could also be that's a different kind of haunting.
1: What does a ghost want, John, from us?
5: You know, that's a great question, because I always say, why are they here? And also, you know, we know that not every single person that dies becomes a ghost. I mean, it'd be a pretty crowded room if there was ghosts everywhere, right? I think what it is not so much that they necessarily want anything. Some people will say that, well, they do want something. There's some unfinished business. They need to take care of something, and they're hoping that if they can contact somebody and get their message through, somebody will open that box in the last drawer of the old dresser up in the attic and find the will, you know, or whatever it might be. But I think that it might be simply not really wanting anything other than to remain connected to those that they've left behind, which seems like a very human thing. I mean, you know, wouldn't you? I mean, my parents are deceased now. I've had friends that are deceased. Would I like to know that I'm still connected to them in some way? Yeah, I would. So I think it might be something as simple as that, too.
1: Have you had any of your dead friends show up?
5: Well,
1: I have not.
5: Okay. I haven't. I can't say that I've had them show up, but there are some people that think that the dead come back to us in dreams. And I did have a dream not much longer after my father passed away. And it was like a lucid dream, as I say. I mean, it was crystal clear. I was in the home I grew up in, Connecticut, and I was standing in the driveway, and my father came home from work wearing his business suit and everything else. He looked hale and hearty. He looked like he was maybe in his 40s. My dad died when he was 92. But it was like, you know, and I just looked at him, and he came up to me, and I said, I remember it very clearly. I said, Dad, I said, is this real? Because it felt just so honest to God real. And he just smiled and he said, yes. And then that was it. It ended. The dream ended. Now, was that simply a dream? Probably most psychologists would say, yeah, you know, it was. But again, I wonder about the psychic connections between family and loved ones. Could I have contacted my father in a dream, or could he have just said, hey, I want to contact you and let you know everything is fine and whatever. So that's not seeing a real person in life, but I've had that experience and with another person as well. And I feel like there's something to that.
1: Is it something that you can be scared of?
5: Well, I suppose you could be. I certainly didn't feel that because it was my father. Right. But I suppose if it's somebody that you don't know at all, that somehow you have made contact with, that, yeah, that could be scary. And the whole idea about ghosts is that they're scary. Right. I mean, if they weren't scary, there wouldn't be so many movies. I wouldn't be writing so many books.
1: Right.
5: And I probably wouldn't be talking about them right now if they weren't scary. But I'll argue the point that ghosts are not just scary entities and evil creatures. I don't believe that for a minute.
1: And by the way, Shapeshifters comes out in October of this year.
5: Yeah, so the exciting news here is the hardcover version of Shapeshifters came out a couple of years ago, and it was a finalist in the Graham Stoker Award for Superior Achievement in Nonfiction. And the publisher, who is in the UK, sold the hardcover edition out. So now what they're coming out with in October is a paperback edition. So it's going to be much more reasonable to buy. Same text. It's the same story. The cover's slightly different, but it'll be available in October. And again, it'll be on, you know, all the online dealers like Amazon and whatever, as well as hopefully in your bookstores, especially independent bookstores. So I'm excited about that because the book did so well the first time, and the subject was so popular that they released a paperback version,
1: John,
5: which I didn't even know they were going to do.
1: Are ghosts shapeshifters?
5: Some are. So when I did my research for Shapeshifters, I did a lot of international research. And I found that especially in Asian cultures, especially in Japan, which has a very, very rich ghost lore, in Vietnam, that a lot of their ghosts are shapeshifters. But it's not that they're shapeshifters first and become ghosts. It's that they're human beings and they become ghosts in the afterlife for a variety of reasons, usually to exact revenge for having been murdered or jilted or something like that. And so to enact that, they frequently come back as shapeshifters, shapeshifting into human form, into various human forms to, you know, enact their little plans of revenge. You know, the culture is amazing and the stories are fantastic. But yeah, so in that case, there are many, I would say ghost shapeshifters or shapeshifting ghosts, I guess. I'm not sure which comes first.
1: All right, well, when we come back in just a moment with our special guest, John Kitchuba, we will talk about shapeshifters, and then we'll take calls next hour on Coast to Coast AM.
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9: Are you a parent who feels guilty about screen time?
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2: This is going to be a lot of fun. 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
0: And welcome back, George Norrie, along with John Kachuba, Shapeshifters, A History. His book has turned into a paperback. Coming out in October, and you're right, John, it is very affordable. Great job.
5: Yeah.
0: All right, what is a shapeshifter?
5: Well, so I use the definition pretty broadly, but I mean the standard definition is, you know, a person who is capable of turning themselves into an animal, another person, sometimes even an inanimate object. And then being able to revert back. So they have control over that. Some of the stereotypical shapeshifters that people think of immediately, werewolf, for instance, is sort of the quintessential shapeshifter, vampires, things like that. What I found in my research, though, for that book is that there's probably thousands of different types of shapeshifters all around the world. And what I found was that literally every culture from prehistoric times up to today has had some type of shapeshifter character, if not more than one, in their folklore, in their mythology, in their fairy tales, you know, whatever, or in their actual beliefs. Like, yes, we believe, we've seen, we've experienced shapeshifters. So it was a really fascinating book to write because I tried to go broadly in a kind of, you know, short context and cover that world. I wasn't writing just about werewolves or just about vampires, but just, you know, the whole range of what it means to be a shapeshifter, what shapeshifters are.
0: Are shapeshifters, John, born that way, or are they created, or has something happened to them?
5: That's, I would say yes to basically all the answers, depending on the type of shapeshifter, depending on the folktale or whatever, or just the actual events. Some people say, yeah, some people are born with that ability. And I say born with that ability, I'm talking about primarily the old days where people who were born as shamans and sorcerers and wizards and witches and all those things who had some innate power, but were also able to learn more and transform things. Those folks were kind of innately born with that. But then you had people like that it was against their will to become a shapeshifter. There's a lot of stories of curses in fairy tales, where somebody is cursed for doing something wrong. Some transgression against the gods or whatever, and it's turned into something else and has to be rescued by some other noble person or kind-hearted person who can change them back to the reality. You know, some of the early, when you think of Werewolf, when you think of the Lon Chaney Jr.'s Wolfman, the movie, I mean, there was somebody who was cursed, right? Every time the full moon came out, he turned into a werewolf. Now, it wasn't up to him. He didn't want to do that. It wasn't his choosing, but it happened. But on the other hand, there's other werewolf stories and lore about werewolves that had the ability to do it themselves and embrace it. It's who they are. It's part of their life. So yeah, the short to the answer of all three, yes, they're all possible.
0: Would you say that most shapeshifters are evil?
5: No. I mean, we're interested. This is funny. We're going back to like, are ghosts evil and spooky, and are shapeshifters evil and spooky? And what does that say about us? That we're not you and me. Well, maybe you and me, but
0: maybe you,
5: maybe me. Okay, good point. You know, the whole idea that something has to be evil and spooky because we don't understand it because it's different. And I reject that, especially shapeshifters too. Yes, the ones that really resonate and the ones we want to hear about are the vampires and the werewolves and, you know, other creatures that prey on us. But at the same time, there's a lot of folklore about shapeshifters that are helpful, that are, I mean, there's shapeshifting fairies and elves and things like this in different cultures. And those entities, elves, fairies, are considered to be, you know, sometimes helpful, sometimes mischievous, sometimes not so helpful. So, yeah, I mean, I think that we are interested in the scarier aspects and the scarier types. And I am too. I mean, I love looking at some of the Japanese art on ghosts and shapeshifters, Japanese block art. It's incredible. And it's just creepy to look at. But I also think that, you know, shapeshifters come in a variety of forms and packaging, and they're not all bad.
0: How has Hollywood depicted shapeshifters?
5: I think for the most part, well, you know, you have the werewolf is, again, probably werewolf and vampires are probably the most commonly depicted shapeshifters from Hollywood, but they're not all evil. The wolfman that I talked about, you know, the poor guy was cursed. He wasn't an evil person. Think about the movie A Werewolf in London. Again, that was accidental. The guy was not looking to become a werewolf and become evil, but it happened. But, you know, you also have I Was a Teenage Werewolf and some humorous ones about it too. So Hollywood is Hollywood, you know, and they take a character and play with it and do all kinds of things. It's interesting to see what they've done with vampires, for instance. You know, one time vampires were always evil. I mean, there wasn't really anything good about a vampire. Then Anne Rice comes along and starts with her some of her novels that become movies that, you know, well, maybe vampires are not, I mean, yeah, they'll suck your blood and all, but, you know, maybe they're not that terrible. Maybe they're actually, as we get further on with like Twilight and some of these other things, other movies, maybe they're actually sexy and rich and intelligent and exciting and interesting. And yeah, looks like your blood. That's still there.
0: Oh, yeah.
5: So it morphs. The interesting thing is that the shapeshifter character itself is shapeshifting through Hollywood and literature.
0: Have you ever met a vampire you didn't like?
5: No. I know a psychic vampire, and I like her very much. So,
0: how would a shapeshifter compare to a ghost? Totally separate?
5: Well, they're totally separate, except that, as I say, in some cultures, there's a kind of a morphing of types, especially, again, the Asian cultures, where you have a ghost that in order to come back to haunt people and actually more than haunt people, harm people, enact revenge, they will take on a persona, a human persona of somebody close to the person they're trying to harm, maybe the wife, girlfriend, boyfriend, whatever. So they shapeshift. They go from their ghostly form to a form that is recognizable as, oh yeah, that's my wife. And surprise, you know, when she comes at you with a knife, it turns out it's not your wife. It's a shape-shifting ghost. Huh. So that happens.
0: We're going to take calls next hour with John Kachuba about shapeshifters and ghosts here. Does technology make it easier for us to find these creatures?
5: Well, I think, you know, with the Ghost Hunters TV program, the original one way back. And all the ones that have followed it, technology's all over the place, right? And I've been on investigations where it's taken a couple of hours to just set up the gear. I remember doing a small coffee shop in Connecticut years and years ago. And the team that I was working with had a huge van. You would think they were moving an apartment somewhere. And they had all these big trunks, and they had all kinds of stuff. They had infrared analyzers, things to detect motion, detect heat, detect sound. They had some used military equipment, almost like sonar. I mean, I don't know half the stuff they had. But the problem with all this equipment, people are saying, well, this is great because we're getting to uncover more paranormal entities and paranormal activities. But the question, if they're really honest with themselves, which is still out there, is what are you actually recording? You know, you can get your EMF meter to light up. You can see something on a screen that it looks like a luminescent figure or something moving by. You can get a heat signature from an infrared reader that says, oh, there's something out there. But does that always mean that what you're picking up is a ghost? So I have a hard time with a lot of the technology. And I don't have a hard time with people using it because, you know, maybe these are tools. But what I do have a hard time with is people immediately making the leap that, hey, I got this blip on my screen. Didn't you see it 5 minutes ago? So, you know, that's got to be a ghost. And my EMF meter lit up too. I think one thing that a lot of paranormal investigators do that's overlooked, and a lot of times when I've worked on investigations, there's been somebody along with us who was not a technician, but was more a sensitive. I mean, it was a psychic or a medium, somebody that we trusted that had some abilities. And you know, I tell people a lot of times you can have all your gear and your technology with you, but also trust your own senses. Trust what your gut tells you. Trust what you're feeling physically, what you're feeling. I've been in places where I've walked in and I've had this feeling like, oh, man, I got this headache all of a sudden. Like, what's this about? Or stomach pains or something like that. And then later on, I talk to people who are at that location all the time and they'll say, well, when you were having your headache, that was the location where, you know, they used to find the bodies or, you know, whatever. I'm making something up here. But technology's been helpful, I guess. It's certainly been helpful in getting people interested in the paranormal. And I mean, you know, that's the result. I mean, the result is, you know, 800 paranormal TV shows too. Right. So.
0: Could you say, John, beyond a shadow of a doubt, that ghosts are the real thing?
5: Beyond a shadow of a doubt? And that's not a pun, right? I mean, but I would say no. I can't. And even all the years that I've been doing this, I'm still open. And I'm still open to the idea, the way I've expressed it earlier tonight, of connections between people that don't die. Whether you call that spirit or whatever, I believe there's something to that. And so I think there's that. And I'm willing to say that that might be what ghosts are. But without a shadow of a doubt, no, I can't say that. But I'm open. So I'm open. I'm hoping to see something conclusive that would say, yeah, okay, that's it.
0: But you do believe in the afterlife.
5: I do believe in something after. I grew up in a very strong Roman Catholic family. But I don't believe anymore in the concept, let's say, of like heaven and hell, which are afterlives.
0: I do not.
5: But I do believe that there is something within us, all of us, no matter what your faith is, you know, no matter when you lived, whether you were a Neanderthal or whether you're somebody in the future yet, I believe that there's something internal inside us, whether you want to call that spirit or soul, if you're religious, whether you want to call it, you know, just our essence or something. I don't know. But I believe that that's there. And I believe that when we die, that there's a strong possibility that goes on to something. It may just go on to, you know, the Buddhists talk about the cosmic mind. Maybe we just all connect to that, like connecting to the cloud on your computer. You know, we can't see it, but we know it's up there and we can connect to it. I think it's a very good analogy.
0: Are all ghosts part of the dead?
5: Are all ghosts part of, well, that's our kind of definition. Yeah. That ghosts are the essence, returns, remains, whatever, of people that lived with us before that were alive.
0: Do they scare you at all?
5: I'm more interested and more intrigued, I think, than scared. I don't know how many locations I've investigated over the years, not just in America, but, you know, abroad. And some of them have been places that are, you know, well-known. And people say, oh, my God, how'd you go there? That was so scary. And I'd say, well, you know, you don't have time to be afraid when something happens. You're more like, did you see that? You're more amazed and intrigued than afraid. I'm not saying I'm a hero, but I'm more interested and I'm more in awe, I think I am, than in fear of them.
0: We'll be back in a moment with John Kachuba, the ghost professor. In just a moment, we'll also talk about shapeshifters and ghosts with your calls on Coast to Coast AM.
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9: Voters went to the polls for primary elections in four states on Tuesday. In one of the most closely watched contests, Graham Plattner has won the Democratic Senate primary in Maine. He defeated Maine Governor Janet Mills and David Costello. He'll now face Republican incumbent Senator Susan Collins in the November midterms. Elsewhere, Republican Nancy Mace is conceding in her race for governor of South Carolina. She conceded less than 2 hours after the polls closed in the GOP primary, with results showing her trailing Trump-backed Lieutenant Governor Pamela Yvette by double digits. Iran's Revolutionary Guard says it's carried out retaliatory strikes on U.S. bases in the Middle East. This comes after U.S. Central Command announced a wave of strikes on Tuesday in response to the downing of an Apache helicopter over the Strait of Hormuz. Both crew members on board the helicopter were rescued. Now there are reports of Iranian attacks on sites in Jordan, Bahrain, and Kuwait. Monday night, the president suggested that a peace deal with Iran could be possible within the next 2 or 3 days. An immigration enforcement bill is headed to President Trump after a House vote on Tuesday. Mark Mayfield has the details.
10: It will fund ICE and Border Patrol through the end of Trump's term. The bill includes $38 billion for ICE and $26 billion for Border Patrol. The bill's passage comes after a government shutdown and weeks of delays before it finally cleared the Senate last week. I'm Mark Mayfield.
9: A group of bipartisan lawmakers and others advocating for full government disclosure on unidentified aerial phenomena, or UAPs, gathered on Capitol Hill Tuesday. They had a unified message. More is known about the existence of UAPs and the public's being told, and greater immunity is needed for whistleblowers. Among those calling for the passage of the UAP Disclosure Act, former intelligence officer David Grush, who warned that fallout faced by those who come forward is having a chilling effect, essentially scaring those with information into continued silence. I'm Tammy Trujillo.
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9: NASA is out with the names of the four astronauts who will fly on next year's Artemis 3 mission. Rory O'Neill reports.
17: The Artemis 3 mission will test how well the Orion crew capsule can rendezvous and dock with lunar landers by SpaceX and Blue Origin while still in low Earth orbit.
18: Being that unifying link between the phenomenal Artemis 2 mission we just had 2 months ago and the Artemis 4 mission that will follow ours.
17: Artemis 3 commander Randy Bresnik. Others making the trip include pilot Luca Parmitano from Italy, veteran astronaut Frank Rubio, and the rookie Andre Douglas. Their mission to launch late next year as NASA and its commercial partners hope to land humans back on the moon in 2028. I'm Rory O'Neill.
9: Future doctors are getting more training on food and health. Health and Human Services Secretary Robert F. Kennedy Jr. announced Monday that another 19 medical schools are pledging at least 40 hours of nutrition education starting this fall. HHS says the goal is to help doctors talk more with patients about diet and chronic disease. Sales of previously owned homes surged in May. Matt Mattinson has that story.
19: The National Association of Realtors says existing home sales were 3.2% higher than a year ago as mortgage rates pulled back slightly. The group's chief economist cited improving affordability for driving the larger than expected gain. While supply remains tight, the median price of a home sold last month hit a record $429,300. First-time buyers made up 35% of sales, with homes staying on the market an average of 29 days. I'm Matt Mattinson.
9: The FTC is warning consumers about fake CAPTCHA screens popping up while browsing the web. The agency says the scam looks like a normal prove you're human check, but it tells users to open a Windows command box and paste in a code. That can make the person install hidden malware on their computer. It can then steal banking, email, and other login information. Real CAPTCHA checks don't ask people to run commands on a device. I'm Tammy Trujillo.
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1: Ghosts and shapeshifters, we've got it all with John Kachuba. When we'll come back, we'll take your calls on Coast to Coast AM. 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
1: And welcome back, George Norrie, along with John Kachuba. John, can somebody, an individual, summon up a ghost?
6: Well, I mean, there's certainly examples in literature and mythology of people doing that. And I think, you know, and even today, I think in certain cultures, there are people who are considered shamans of a group and probably have that ability, or at least people think they do. It's an interesting question, though. I've never heard about that, at least in, you know, my studies, other than, like I say, sort of in some of the folk tales and historical tales.
1: When a medium does their thing and gets a spirit to visit them, I guess, is that the same as a ghost?
6: Yeah, I think so. I mean, first of all, I need to say I'm not a medium, I'm not a psychic, but from the ones that I've worked with, that was the idea, to go into a location that was supposed to have had or have a ghost and say, okay, how can we contact it? Well, you know, we can try to talk to it, but we don't know if we get an answer or not. Whereas a psychic could more or less direct us. So they would talk to the air, as I always say it, but say, you know, there's somebody standing in the corner there. The psychic would see that entity and be able to address it. I think that was always how we used them, is to find a ghost or a spirit, and I'm using the words interchangeably again here, and to make that contact for us.
1: It's not rocket science, is it?
6: Well, No, but it's complicated.
1: If most people want to conjure up a ghost, is there a certain thing they can say to possibly do it?
6: So I have, I've got to say, I have never tried to conjure up a ghost. But you know, again, there are you can read tales and stories of witchcraft, and there's even some biblical stories about people being able to conjure up ghosts and spirits. So, yeah, I'm sure there are protocols and rituals and certain words that you'd use, but I don't know what they are. I've never even tried to do it.
1: All right, let's take some calls for you. This hour is going to fly by quickly. Let's go to Jessica in Salt Lake City. Welcome to the program. Hi, Jessica.
7: Hi, thank you so much for taking my call, George.
1: Sure.
7: And just real quick, George, I wanted to wish you a happy belated birthday. We share the same birthday, and I just wanted to reach out and
1: happy birthday to you too, Jessica.
7: Well, thank you, fine sir. So my question for John, I was telling Tommy, I said it's been probably going on for about 20 years now. That I'll wake up, you know, around 2-3 in the morning, even if I'm having a good rested night's sleep, and I swear it's a shadow person. But I wanted to ask John his thoughts about are shadow people considered shapeshifters? Because it doesn't seem to be harmful. It's really kind of just weird, you know. Just I know there's a presence. I've seen it even in the dark. Like I've seen somebody standing there, knowing that it's harmless, but it's just watching me, and I don't know what to make of that. And so I wanted your thoughts on that.
6: Yeah, that's interesting. People have a lot of different ideas about what shadow people are. I've heard shapeshifters, as you point out. Then I say, but shapeshifting from what to what? I mean, if we see them only as a shadow person, what form is that? Is that the shape-shifted form? Or do they then shapeshift into something else, like a real human or something else? Other people think that shadow people might not even be of this dimension. You know, that they might be visitors from other dimensions, because as we know now from quantum physics, we don't have a universe, we have a multiverse, where, as that famous movie a couple of years ago pointed out, everything happens all at once, all at the same time, right? But to your particular point, what's interesting is you say around 3 o'clock or so is when it usually happens. And it's interesting because a lot of people consider 3 o'clock, 3 a.m., to be actually kind of prime time for psychic activity.
1: Like the bewitching hour, isn't it?
6: Yeah, exactly. Right. We all think, oh, midnight, you know, and that's okay. But a lot of researchers will tell you that at around 3 o'clock is when they'll get most of their activity as they're doing investigations and all. So I really can't tell you the nature of what you're seeing. It seems to be harmless. And when you describe it, I'm assuming it doesn't really have any form other than just, you know, the shadow that we just say shadow people don't have a whole lot of dimension or detail to them. But if it's been happening for so long and you've had no fear of it or anything else, you might want to consider that, again, as I've spoken so often tonight, maybe it's maybe it's somebody from your family or something literally just watching over you, which is not a bad thing.
1: John, how would you categorize a demon as opposed to a ghost?
6: Well, I think you can have, first of all, a demon, again, is something that was never incarnate, right? It was never bodily. It was never human. So it always was, it was designed and developed as an evil entity. And that's the definition of a demon. It's an evil entity that was never human. But a ghost, again, always has the one important fact that it started out as a human being. And as we know, human beings can be good. They can be horrendous. And I always feel like, okay, if a ghost is simply what we turn into after death. I think it's why would we assume that somebody who all their life has been a wonderful, loving, caring, honest person would suddenly become something evil? That doesn't, a demon or just an evil ghost. That doesn't make any sense. If it's still the same personality, just going on through a different dimension, why would it change like that? You know.
1: First time caller Tom is with us in Ohio. Hello, Tom.
8: Hello. Hello. Thanks for taking my call. I'm amazed I got through. Question for you. A couple of times you cited the Bible about saying things about ghosts and different things, and also cited that you didn't believe in heaven and hell, which is also mentioned in there. So I'm just asking, there's supposedly like 2,500 Bible prophecies, and 2,000 of them have happened exactly the way the Bible said they would happen. I don't know this for sure. I'm just telling you what I've heard. What are your thoughts on that? And if there have been 2,000 that have been done down to the letter of T, does that mean that the rest of it's probably going to be happening too?
6: Okay, so it broke up a little bit in my end, but what I think you're saying is that there's been thousands of prophecies from the Bible that have come true. And that there are future prophecies that we don't know yet, but, you know, will they be true? If I've got that right, my answer is, yeah. I mean, I've read the Bible, I've read the prophecies, and sure, a lot of them have come true. And if you want to really start parsing them, you know, a lot of them are based on, they didn't know it at the time, but based on science and experience and everything else. And it's like, not necessarily a big surprise that a lot of them come true. Like to say something like, in the future, there'll be an evil man to rise above the world. Well, there's always been evil men to rise above the world. That's not much of a prophecy, really, right? As for future prophecies, I don't know what to say to that. I mean, we'll have to see. It could very well be that people that, you know, authors of the Bible were in tune with their inner selves or whatever and had a better idea and better feeling about what was happening in the world around them and could therefore say, well, I think this is going to happen 100 years from now and 200 years from now. And it could be right. You know, we've had a lot of people making prophecies outside the Bible, right? I mean, some people prophesizing forever. Scientists saying, you know, I think someday man will fly. That's what Leonardo da Vinci thought. And he was right.
1: Interesting take on all of that, John, huh?
6: Yeah. I mean, I'm not knocking it. I just think it's there.
1: I don't know about 2,000 prophecies have come true, but the Bible has come true on a lot.
6: Sure.
1: I just hope end times doesn't. What do you think?
6: You hope that what now?
1: End times prophecy.
6: Oh, yeah. Well, I mean, the world is going to end at some point, right? This is my prophecy, that the world will not be here forever. I mean...
1: I hope you're wrong.
6: Well, I know, but science tells us I'm pretty much right, you know, at some point. I don't think you or I will see that point, George, so...
1: Let's go to Ruth in Maryland. Hi, Ruthie. Go ahead.
9: Hi, George and John. Thank you so much for taking my call. And John, first I have a couple comments on the residual energy, what you said about the residual energy and the cycles. Okay, we have a lot of that here because, okay, I live in a wooded area. I live in a campground and it's all wooded. And over 300 years ago in the late 1600s, they accused a woman of being a witch and they burned her cabin down and she had nowhere to go and she ran out to a rock and she froze to death. I'm not going to say her name right now. I've already mentioned it a couple of times on Coast. But it was interesting what you said about the cycles because just this past, right before Christmas, somebody had moved in it, across from me in August and they had a fire in December and their place was burned up. And they actually had the same name as the woman from 300 years ago. That's kind of a coincidence, huh, George?
1: There are no coincidences, Ruthie. You know that.
9: Oh, I know. We don't believe in coincidences. That's why I didn't want to say her name because the person that had the same name as her, not the same first name, but the same last name. And anyway, John, there's a lot of residual energy here, and we have a lot of activity here, and there's also a lot of people that die here. And last year, like, had two people die across me and one next to me. And anyway, what my question for you is, okay, I can look at it right now, and but there's an empty lot across from me, and there is a flag that is at least 15 foot or higher up in the tree. It's posted up in a tree. I don't even know how the man had gotten it up there. And you would need a really big ladder to even get to it to reach it. And every time that flag gets twisted, it just mysteriously straightens itself back out again. And what do you think about that, John?
6: Well, are you saying that's a haunting, or...
9: I really feel that it's the man that died that lived there that died. He was very particular about his flag.
6: Okay, so you're saying that when it gets twisted up and everything else, this guy, out of respect for the American flag, his spirit somehow straightens it out and everything, right? So you're thinking his energy is still there and like his spirit is still there. Is that kind of what you're saying?
9: There's no way a human being could be straightening that thing out because it's so far high up in the tree.
6: Right.
9: And even our own flags, we all have flags here. And, you know, every time mine gets twisted, I have to do it by hand myself. And there's no way. So it's just mysteriously, I'm like wondering who is straightening this flag back out. And I have a feeling that's my feelings very strongly, that it's the man that died last year that lived there.
6: Yeah. Okay. Well, that may be. I mean, I don't think that would be a residual haunting. I think that's more... actually an act of haunting. If a man died last year and you're thinking that, you know, he's behind, it sounds like a criminal activity, not behind. If he's responsible for, you know, straightening out the flag when these issues happen, then you might think, well, he's still there. Residual is something that the same kind of incident repeats itself, which you're saying here, you know, that same kind of incident, but over a long period of time, you know, and everybody sees it and, you know, it becomes that. Maybe in time, you know, if this continues and 5 years from now, 10 years from now, the same thing is happening, then you may be able to call that a residual haunting. In any case, I mean, it's still a possible haunting, whether it's residual or actively happening since the gentleman passed away only last year.
1: John, why do ghosts haunt?
6: I think they haunt for a couple of reasons. I think one is that, they are human beings. They are what's left of human beings. And I think it's very difficult, I would imagine, it's very difficult to shed yourself of that and to disconnect from everything you've known, everything that's surrounded you, all your loved ones, your friends, family, all your activities, everything. So I think part of it is they want to let us know that they're still here, you know, and part of it is like, hey, don't forget us. You know, we're still here. Some people say, well, they haunt for a reason, a more specified reason. And I think I may have touched on that, but there's some unfinished business or something. And so they would like survivors or whoever's in the area to be able to, solve that issue for them. And you'll hear stories that, well, you know, once somebody opened that well and found the bones in the bottom and then buried them respectfully, you know, there was no more haunting. So those kinds of things. I think, you know, a couple of different reasons.
1: Is there a dark side to shapeshifters?
6: Well, yeah, there certainly could be. I mean, I think of one of the classic shapeshifters was from classic literature, you know, and that was Dr. Jekyll and Mr. Hyde.
1: Right.
6: You have this guy, Dr. Jekyll, who is a very well-respected physician in England. He's a strong Christian person. He's kind. He's charitable, all this kind of stuff. Yet, there's something in the back of his mind that says, what if I was able to throw off all the bonds of morality, of religion, the legal bonds of my society? What if I was able to just toss them all and rip off my clothes and go run howling in the night through the woods. You know, would I do that? And what would it be like? And he was always intrigued by that question. And he did it. And, you know, hopefully I think everybody listening here knows that it didn't work out well. You know, what he found out was that he had a dark side. And I would say that we're all shapeshifters, every one of us in that manner, in that we all have a dark side. Now, I'm not saying that we're all serial killers or that we, you know, become Mr. Jekylls or anything like that. But we're all capable of doing bad things, wrong things, even when we know better. So, I mean, look at the world today. Why are all the things going on today that are going on? I'm not going to go to politics or anything, but all this stuff around the world, we all know what it looks like and what it sounds like. And that's our dark side. There's no reason for any of that other than the dark side and not being in control of your dark side.
1: Jekyll and Hyde came out in 1886 by Robert Louis Stevenson. What possessed him to write a book like that?
6: Well, probably his dark side. I mean, I'm serious. He probably was wrestling with those same kind of questions that we all do. It sounds like philosophical here, but shouldn't we all wrestle with that? Because if we do all have a dark side, we all do have an animal nature. The more we can control it, maybe the better off everybody will be.
1: That's a good point. John Kachuba with us. Website is his name. We'll be back in a moment with final calls right here on Coast to Coast AM.
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4: Whether it's physical activity, obesity, diet, smoking, low on hormones, stress, sleep disorders, or your age can be supported by reducing inflammation and aiding the body to heal itself appropriately. 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
3: And welcome back, George Norrie, along with John Kachuba. His website is his name, linked up at coasttocoastam.com. His Shapeshifters of History comes out in paperback form in a few months. And then what's the next project, John?
4: Well, there's a couple, George. You mentioned earlier, The Bottle Conjurer, which is a historical fantasy trilogy that my cousin and I are working on. And the third book, we're hard at work on now, but books one and two are out there available. So we're excited about that. I also have a historical novel that I'll be bringing out probably by, hopefully maybe August this year. So a lot of things in the works.
3: Do ghosts tend to visit people during moments of strife and anxiety?
4: Well, you know, it's interesting. There are stories of ghosts coming to sort of warn people prophetically, again, of during times of strife, like world leaders or something, like a ghost almost giving them direction, like don't push that button, you know. So there's that kind of thing. But ghosts are frequently born of strife and aggression and just horrible emotional things that happen in life. A lot of people think that's why ghosts are around, because they have not been able to get over some of those horrific issues that they've experienced, whether it was strife or, like I said, aggression or brutality or whatever, which may be why not everybody is a ghost, because maybe most of us are able to move on from whatever it was that we experienced in life, but some obviously can't.
3: Not everybody is a ghost. You're right about that. AC in Cleveland, welcome to the show. Hi, AC.
5: Hello, George, and hello, John.
4: Hello.
5: John, you were talking before, there was another caller, about the prophecies in the Bible, and you also said you didn't believe in a heaven and a hell. And so Jesus prophesied in Matthew 24 that the temple that existed at his during his time would be destroyed, even to the point of not one stone upon another. And that was fulfilled exactly in 70 AD. And concerning heaven and hell, he gave a story, an actual account, not a parable, in Luke chapter 16 about a Jewish rich man and a Jewish beggar who both died, and the Jewish rich man lifted up his eyes in hell, and the Jewish beggar effectively went to heaven in a place called Abraham's bosom, or paradise. And so if there was no heaven and no hell, why did Jesus die? He shed his blood for the sins of men and women, and why did he die if there's no heaven and hell?
4: That's a good question. And a question I always ask about that too is, if he died to, what would I say? I'm not sure how exactly to say it, but why is the world the same place it was before him? I mean, we still have wars, we still have murders, we still have nothing's changed since his time. His words are wonderful. I mean, the words of Jesus are fantastic. That's the way to live. Yet most of us have ignored them. Nothing has changed.
3: There's got to be a place for evil, though, don't you think, John?
4: Well, I guess I suppose you can say, well, you can't know goodness if you don't know the opposite, I suppose, right?
3: You would think. Let's go to Ted, truck driving in California. Hey, Ted, go ahead.
6: Hey, good morning, John and George.
3: Hi.
6: Excuse me. Anyhow, I'm closing in on Point Conception because, you know, when I go coast to coast, I go all the way. I just want to tell you, one day I hop on my motorbike, I head to the coffee shop. I've got my copy of Dark Victory, a brilliant book about MCA and the mob. And I lean back in ponderance, and I see this checkerboard of clouds above San Francisco. So immediately, I hop on my motorbike, I head out to the beach, and sure enough, there's a plane there running parallel to the beach, laying down trails of some sort, and it's turning back and forth, blowing the onshore wind. So I go back to the coffee shop, we're talking about it, and this guy says, oh, you want to know the real truth? And he convinced me to buy a book called The Big Secret by David Icke, which leads me to my long, drawn-out question. When it comes to shape-shifting, there's nobody with a grander tale than David Icke. I'm just curious if you've read the book or you know his shape-shifting lizard stories, and maybe you could elaborate on any research that you've done looking into that.
4: Yeah, I'm well familiar with his work, and in fact, in my book Shapeshifters, I do cite him and talk about his work with reptilian alien shapeshifters. The idea that millions of years ago, some alien life forms, reptilian like I guess, came to Earth and basically sort of mated with the proto humans that were running around on the planet at that time, creating kind of a genetic strain of people that are reptilian alien shapeshifters, which was what the original progenitors were, you know, millions of years ago. So yeah, I'm familiar with it. I haven't studied it a lot. To me, it's a little bit out of my realm of, I tend to work more in what is sort of proven science and all. Here I am talking about ghosts and saying working in the realm of proven science. So, but I try to do it. But yeah, I'm very well aware of his ideas, and he's got a lot of followers. I mean,
3: oh
4: yeah,
3: sure, people. Huge.
4: Yeah, yeah. He's probably been on your show a million times, George.
3: He's been on several. That's for sure.
4: Yeah.
3: John, have you ever seen a ghost?
4: Well, I've seen. Yeah, I guess. Again, it's hard to say. I've seen what are called corner ghosts, shadow ghosts, but I've seen paranormal activity that I can't explain. I can't explain a rational reason for, which is exactly what paranormal means, right? The word means out of the normal. So when I'm in a location where something happens that I see something, like I was in a house in Florida, where I literally saw a maybe 18-inch long cast iron hook used on a wood-burning fireplace, literally jump up off the top of it, flip around to a 180 and slam down on the fireplace. And there was nobody. I mean, I was standing right in front of it, and it just happened almost as if it said, okay, here you go, I'll perform for you. Well, I can't explain that. It certainly is paranormal because it defied all the laws of gravity, laws of physics, all the laws that we know. Did that mean it was a ghost? Well, not 100%. Now, that particular house is known as one of the most haunted locations in the United States. So there's something going on there.
3: West of the Rockies, let's go out to Hawaii. Iasius is with us. Hi there. Welcome.
7: Hey. Hey, George.
3: Hi.
7: How's it going? I'll get you off speaker. My question is kind of a non what do you call it? It's just a normal gross question. I was grew up in a house that was made in 1858. And supposedly the original owner was an old lady that died there 100 years before we bought it as a family. And one day we were trying to scare a friend of mine, and me, my brother, my sister, and all of a sudden we told him a story about the old lady that lived in the attic. At the time, there wasn't an attic when she lived there. But anyways, the faucet of the sink in the kitchen, the faucet turned on full blast. And it scared us all to death. I eventually went over and turned it off, but I was wondering if we did that or did the ghost do that?
4: Well, were you trying to make that happen?
7: Well, we're trying to scare my friend.
4: Ah, okay. Well, you know, so first of all, I think that we don't give our own brains enough credit for some of the things they can do. We don't know half the things, half, my gosh, we probably don't know 75% of what our brains are capable of. But, you know, if there's an old lady there, maybe she was, if her spirit was there, maybe she was trying to help you out and said, okay, you know, I'll do that. Have you had any other activity other than that?
7: Well, at the time, well, when the house was built, they probably didn't even have a sink or kitchen. They probably had, you know, outdoor plumbing. But yeah. Anyways, we're talking 1850.
4: Right, yeah.
3: An old house.
4: Yeah. Well, yeah.
3: What is it, John, about old things that ghosts seem to be attracted to?
4: Well, part of it might be the idea of memory in terms of, you know, ghosts sort of are memory in a way, aren't they? I mean, we remember them. And I think that whatever they may be, their memories are attached to old things, especially of their time, things that, you know, had benefit to them or meaning to them in their lives. And so they are still connected to that. I mean, I often hear from people that are like antique dealers or people that buy old, you know, go to junk shops and buy things. And they talk about buying something that has something attached to it. In other words, you buy some, oh, that's an interesting looking old vase, you know, and you buy it and things start happening in your house because there was a spirit or a ghost or something still attached to that vase that was memory for it and an important part of its life. And you, of course, wouldn't have known that.
3: Let's go to Jimmy in Raleigh, North Carolina. Hello, Jimmy. Go ahead.
8: Hi, George. Hi, John.
3: Hi.
8: I had some comments about the belief that the Westerners are mostly Christians, and a lot of the paranormal stories are being brushed under the rug and not talked about. While in the Far East, majority of the population believe in the indigenous beliefs, and or Buddhists also believe in most of that too, and they believe after this bodily life and there are spirits. Sometimes there are reincarnations too. And if you search around, there are stories in the newspapers sometimes about serial killers got caught and sentenced to death because the victims come back in, say, some of their relatives' dreams trying to show how or where they die, or they might show up as some ghosts on the side of the road pointing to the location of their remains or the scenes of the crime or something like that. And it happens time and time again, sometimes not a lot, but over the years there are some of those stories. So I just want to point out that the Westerners don't believe in a lot of the paranormal, but the Easterners have a lot of records of that.
3: You find that to be the case, John?
4: Yeah, it's interesting that he mentions that because I would agree. I think if we're talking about Western civilization, We are talking a lot about, you know, in terms of religious terms, we're talking a lot about Christianity and Western civilization. And I think the approach to the paranormal there, even as evidenced by some of the callers tonight, is a lot about God and angels and demons, and it becomes a very religious thing. Whereas he's right, Eastern philosophy, well, I'll get to that in a minute, but indigenous cultures, like Native American and just the indigenous cultures that I've studied throughout the world in my work, ghosts are really part of everyday life. They're not anything, what would I say? They don't consider them to be, oh, this is something from God or from the, it's like, no, these are our family. These are our spirits, our ancestors. And we welcome them and we take, you know, we take them in. Especially in Asian cultures, there's a whole lot about respect for ancestors. And I have my daughter-in-law is Vietnamese. I've been to her parents' home in Vietnam several times. They have a family altar in the house with pictures of their deceased, and every day there's little offerings made to them, and say, so, you know, there's no fear. But they respect and honor and, you know, hold those relatives still in their hearts.
3: And that's the key to it, the respect, John. Thank you. John Kachuba, professor. They call him the ghost professor. For Dan Galante, Tom Danheiser, Sue Trikas, Lex Lonehood, Sean Ladasur, Alec Fernandez, Stephanie Smith, Tim Benal, George Knapp, and Richard Serrett, I'm George Norrie, somewhere out there on Coast to Coast AM. We'll see you on our next edition. Until then, be safe, everyone.

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6: Iran's Revolutionary Guard Corps says it has launched attacks on U.S. bases in the Middle East in response to U.S. strikes on Iran. U.S. Central Command announced those strikes Tuesday in retaliation for the downing of an Apache helicopter over the Strait of Hormuz. Both crew members on board the helicopter were rescued. Now there are reports of Iranian attacks on sites in Jordan, Bahrain, and Kuwait. This all comes a day after Trump suggested that a peace deal with Iran would be possible within the next 2 to 3 days. Bill Gates will testify before Congress today about his relationship with the late sex criminal Jeffrey Epstein. Michael Kastner reports.
7: The billionaire Microsoft founder will appear at a closed-door hearing of the House Oversight Committee that's heard testimony from people like former President Bill Clinton, former Attorney General Pam Bondi, and Commerce Secretary Howard Lutnick. Gates, who showed up in pictures with Epstein in a Justice Department release last year, said he met with Epstein multiple times starting in 2011. That's 3 years after Epstein pleaded guilty to soliciting prostitution with a minor. Gates also said his charitable foundation was in no way financially involved with Epstein. I'm Michael Kastner.
6: Republicans are diving into how temporary amnesty programs for illegal immigrants, commonly called TPS, were used by the previous administration. Congressman Brandon Gill of Texas says that when President Biden took office, there were fewer than 500,000 people being shielded from deportation.
8: In 4 years, that number increased by over 1 million to 1.4 million thanks to new TPS designations.
6: He accused Democrats of using lawfare to, in his words, abuse the immigration system. The Trump administration has cracked down on TPS, revoking the status for millions of immigrants from countries such as Haiti and Venezuela. His opponents say the move threatens the nation's economy. And the Stanley Cup final is all tied up following the Hurricanes' 5-3 win over the Golden Knights in Game 4 from Vegas. The series shifts back to Carolina for Game 5 on Thursday in Raleigh. I'm Mark Nefield.
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10: This week's top 10 songs in the Billboard Hot 100 now out. Hate That I Made You Love Me by Ariana Grande, number one, marking its first time at the top since its release. Ella Langley's Choosin' Texas, second spot. Drake's Janis STFU dropping to number three. Jay-Z is set to perform in Los Angeles. The rapper announcing he'll hold a 30th anniversary concert at SoFi Stadium October 23rd. He'll also play a show in Paris September 10th. It all comes as the rapper is set to perform at Yankee Stadium for three shows starting July 10th through the 12th. Bon Jovi giving fans a chance to be part of their upcoming tour. In a post on Instagram, frontman John Bon Jovi asking fans to submit videos of them singing the group's song, Living on a Prayer, for a chance to be featured as part of the visuals for their Forever tour that begins on July 7th in New York. A Romeo and Michelle sequel is in the production phase.
11: Michelle? Huh? I think maybe we should leave. There is no way this reunion is going to get any better.
12: Hey, everybody! Sandy Frank just landed in a helicopter!
6: 20th Century Studios shared a photo of Miro Sorvino and Lisa Kudrow sitting in director's chairs with the words Romy and Michelle 2 on the back. News about a sequel to the 1997 film was first announced in January of 2025. Sorvino and Kudrow will be reprising their roles. I'm Mark Nefield.
10: That's entertainment. I'm Jennifer Polsoni.
6: A group of bipartisan lawmakers and others advocating for full government disclosure on unidentified aerial phenomena, or UAPs, gathered on Capitol Hill Tuesday. Republican Congressman Eric Burleson of Missouri was among the speakers.
13: We are no longer asking hypothetical questions anymore. Congress is requesting specific records and videos. These agencies and contractors know that we know that they exist, and we're going to get them released.
6: Also on hand were Representatives Anna Paulina Luna, Tim Burchett, and Jared Moskowitz, all of whom are calling for passage of the UAP Disclosure Act and greater immunity for whistleblowers. South Carolina Republican Nancy Mace is conceding in her race for governor. Mace conceded less than 2 hours after polls closed in the GOP primary, with results showing her trailing Trump-backed Lieutenant Governor Pamela Yvette by double digits. She was considered a top contender in the race until a series of scandals cut into her in-state support. SpaceX and XAI are being sued by Mississippi residents who say a power plant supporting local data centers is creating inescapable noise that's ruined their health and property values. Tammy Trujillo explains.
14: The class action suit filed in federal court on behalf of more than 10,000 people says Elon Musk's companies have created a public nuisance. XAI poured more than $20 billion into the power plant with the support of Republican Mississippi Governor Tate Reeves. The South Haven facility provides energy for multiple data centers in and around the town, just across the Tennessee border, south of Memphis. I'm Tammy Trujillo.
6: And Apple is previewing its new child safety features. They're being rolled out to make it easier for parents to manage the content that their kids can see, who they're talking to, and when they have access to apps. It says the safety features are designed to build on already existing parental controls. The company also says the first and most important step a parent can take to ensure age-appropriate experiences is to set up a child account. It's required for children under 13 and is available for those up to 18. I'm Mark Nefield.
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0: From the City of Angels near the Pacific Ocean, good morning, good evening, wherever you may be across the nation, around the world. I'm George Norrie. This is Coast to Coast AM. Later tonight, the Ghost Professor joins us. Here's what's happening. President Donald Trump defended more U.S. strikes against Iran, calling the response very strong, very powerful, after Iran reportedly shot down a U.S. Army Apache helicopter. No U.S. injuries. U.S. Central Command said the American forces completed strikes on Iranian air defense systems, ground control stations, and surveillance radar sites near the Strait of Hormuz. 20 sites were hit. Here's Tom Danheiser with more. Tommy, what do we have?
1: Well, George, the United States has launched military action against Iran, with U.S. Central Command announcing its forces began launching self-defense strikes. The operation was carried out in response to yesterday's downing of a U.S. Army Apache helicopter. The development comes after U.S. President Donald Trump signaled Washington must respond to the alleged incident involving the helicopter. Two U.S. officials said the helicopter was brought down by an Iranian drone. Iran has rejected suggestions that intentionally targeted the aircraft, their deputy foreign minister saying there was no deliberate target of a U.S. helicopter. Hours after the president's latest optimistic assessment, Israel renewed its military assault in Lebanon, striking the southern city of Tyre and issuing an evacuation warning for the first time, including the port's Christian quarter. The attacks threatened renewed fighting with Tehran a day after exchanges that could return things to all-out war. The U.S. military said it had used an unmanned boat to rescue two soldiers whose helicopter went down near the Flashpoint Strait of Hormuz. And on Tuesday, Brent crude was trading down on the day at $91.39 a barrel, even as the EIA warned that oil stockpiles were set to go below 2.3 billion barrels, a level not seen in decades. George?
0: Thank you, Tom. Dr. John Curtis, onlinecolumnist.com, with us now for his perspective. Doesn't seem to end, John.
2: There's no real plan right now, George. I think you can see that these, tit-for-tat retaliatory strikes really are going nowhere. You know, and Trump is, you know, kind of sitting on the fence in terms of, you know, going back to all-out war. I mean, there's been some talk, I don't know if you've heard this, that, you know, the, you know, U.S. arsenal is pretty depleted right now, especially of Patriot missiles and attack-ems. And so, you know, these munitions, you know, may be in low supply, but they have plenty of munitions left to do a lot of damage in Iran. I think, you know, that what Trump has learned from all this, if he's learned anything, is that he's dealing with a terrorist state, and they are not a good negotiating partner. They're not serious about letting go, although there were reports today that the flow of commercial ships across the Strait of Hormuz has increased very dramatically. So, you know, that could be a good sign. It could be a sign that, you know, they're ready to cut some kind of deal. But I think, you know, Trump is coming to kind of a fork in the road when it comes to this over 100-day military adventure in Iran, because the bottom line for Iran is the longer they can keep this going, the more credibility they get. What could be more face-saving for them than going toe-to-toe with the U.S. military and, you know, humiliating Trump any way that they can? And Trump has gone along with, you know, the Pakistanis, you know, I mean, the Prime Minister, Shahbaz Sharif, has practically stood on his head to mediate some kind of a deal. But Iran continues to insist on outrageous terms, which include war reparations and, you know, the idea that they have sovereignty over an international waterway. No one accepts that. But they have now launched more attacks, Iran has launched more retaliatory strikes against Bahrain, Kuwait, and Jordan, of all places. So there's no limit to the amount of missiles that they can fire. And because these are mobile launchers, very similar to the ones that are used by Hamas and Hezbollah, it's very difficult for the U.S., because of the mobility of these launchers, to really make any progress. So I say that Trump has to fish or cut bait when it comes to this war right now. Either he's going to send a clear message to Iran that they must go and make a deal by attacking their energy infrastructure, and certainly the IRGC swift boat fleet that is tormenting commercial shipping, or, you know, he's got to get out of this thing because this war is now stalemated with Iran.
0: Good point. John's website, onlinecolumnist.com. If you're on Social Security, listen to this. The Social Security Administration's newly released 2026 Trustees Report confirms that the federal retirement safety net is less than 7 years away from fiscal depletion. That'll mean it's empty. Only once the reserves dry up, ongoing tax revenues will cover only 78% of the scheduled retirement benefits. 22% folks will be up a creek. And U.S. employers ramped up layoffs in May as the artificial intelligence rollout was the leading factor, cited by companies cutting their workforces. Companies announced almost 100,000 job cuts in May. 40,000 of them were attributed to AI. Investment analyst and guru John Truman Wolf with us here. John, what do you think of all this, AI and Social Security?
3: Well, let me take Social Security first. I don't know why Congress doesn't just bump the age of retirement up a couple of years. That would save it into solvency. I don't know why these guys can't do that. That's a pretty simple fix. Relative to AI, I've done a considerable amount of research on that, George. This is going to continue for a while. AI is going to be taking jobs. But the bottom line is, at least looking at those that are projecting it, in the long term, it's going to be beneficial. And the number of jobs resulting from AI is going to be spectacular. So that's a ways down the road. It's going to be a little tight for a while, but that's the story.
0: You're one of the few positive ones with AI, John.
3: Well, it's here to stay, George. I mean, there's no sense in putting our head in the sand. It's here to stay. We need to take advantage of it, in my opinion.
0: All right, my friend. Thank you. John's website is strategicfinancialintelligence.com. A UFO whistleblower stood at the steps of the Capitol today to deliver shocking secrets he claimed have not been released by the U.S. government, despite promises to disclose all information on alien life. Air Force veteran David Grush, you've heard us talk about him before, stood with members of the House Oversight Committee's Task Force on Declassification of Federal Secrets to publicly call on the White House to release the smoking gun proof that UFOs are indeed real. Russian lawmakers claim that files from the Russian and Brazilian governments in which military officers encountered UFOs and extraterrestrials have been independently confirmed to be true. What a great story. In a moment, Greg Braden joins us. Are we on the last generation of pure humans? We'll find out next on Coast to Coast AM. Do you really want another summer like last summer, barely sleeping because you were too hot at night? 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
0: And welcome back to Coast. George Norrie with you. Greg Braden back with us. Five-time New York Times bestselling author, scientist, and pioneer in the emerging paradigm bridging science, social policy, and human potential. From 1979 to 91, Greg worked as a problem solver during times of crisis for Fortune 500 companies, including Martin Marietta, now Lockheed Martin, where he worked as a senior computer systems designer in Cisco Systems, where he became the first technical operations manager in 1991. Greg Braden back on Coast to Coast. Mr. Braden, how are you?
6: George, I am beyond epic, and I'm so happy to be with you tonight. I was telling Tom earlier, this is a media day, and I get my media sheet, and I see Coast to Coast AM. I've had a big smile on my face all afternoon, so I'm excited about our conversation tonight.
0: Well, we love having you on the program, and with your background in the computer sciences, what do you think of AI these days, Greg?
6: How deep do you want to go, George?
0: Uh-huh. Are you afraid
6: of
0: it?
6: Here's I just did a talk on this a week ago in Arizona, and a lot of people were surprised to discover that AI is not new. We saw the first papers from Alan Turing, who was writing about artificial intelligence in 1936. Of course, it wasn't what it is now, and they called it machine intelligence. And then again in 1950, he wrote a seminal paper on machine intelligence. And you just read my bio, George. During the Cold War years, I was civilian, working civilian DOD for in the defense industry under the auspices of the U.S. Air Force. And we had access to state-of-the-art computers and state-of-the-art funding, certainly. And we were using AI in the 1980s, certainly not what it is now. But the reason this is important, George, is because there are a lot of people out there, and I know our listeners have heard this on social media, YouTube, you know, things like that. They're making claims about AI that cannot be, the evidence doesn't support the claims. So, for example, they claim that AI can read our past lives, or AI can read the Akashic Records, or AI can open the interdimensional portals, things like that. And having worked in the industry, having worked with the technology, George, what I can say is, at least at this time, there is no interface between the computer chip that is running the AI and the firmware and the software and the field that underlies our existence. So I'm not anti-AI. I think AI is going to solve probably some of the biggest problems that we have in science. I think AI is doing some amazing work outside of our bodies. And at the same time, University of Toronto, George, February of 25, so just a little over a year ago, published a peer-reviewed paper showing that young people chronically using AI for creative endeavors. So for their art, their music, their poetry, their books, that their cognitive capacities are actually diminished in the presence of chronic use of AI. And when we understand the human body, it makes perfect sense, because when we don't use our biology. It begins to atrophy in the body. And this is, if we're using AI to substitute for our creative songwriting and music writing and painting and things like that, then the part of our brain, in this case, that usually does those creative endeavors, the body says, well, you know, I must not need you anymore. And it begins to atrophy, and we actually lose those abilities. So it's a mixed bag. George, your previous guest just said AI is here to stay. I agree with that. Mm-hmm. I think we have the most advanced technology that has ever been dumped into the lap of a civilian population with absolutely no guardrails, George. And it's interesting. I don't know if I'm supposed to talk about this or not. So I won't mention the producer. I just filmed a 6-part docuseries on artificial intelligence that will be, I think it's going to be released next month from a well-known Hollywood producer. And they were asking questions like you're asking right now. And, you know, one of the things that came up from that is that it is here to stay. And they asked me what it is that we need to ensure as we move forward. And I think if we can teach AI, first of all, to prioritize human life, specifically all life in general, if we can teach AI to prioritize human sovereignty and freedom, and if we can do that, I think whatever develops, if those become the foundations and the central pillars for those large learning models, then whatever develops from that, I think we're going to be in much better shape. Right now, those are peripheral concepts. They are not front and center. So, you know, if you've got an AI tasked with your smart grid and with delivering supply chains of vital resources and medicine and food and water, and that AI does not prioritize life, sovereignty, and freedom, that could lead to some problems. And it actually has in the laboratory, in the computer models. So a long answer to a short question, George, but that's we can certainly delve deeper into that. But I think we are at a pivotal crossroad, and the AI is one piece that is threatening our very humanness. And it is one of many pieces that are threatening our humanness. And that's what I want to talk about tonight. That's what this program is about tonight.
0: Well said. Greg, your latest book is called Pure Human, The Hidden Truth of Our Divinity, Power, and Destiny. What does that mean?
6: You know, the best minds of our time are telling us, George, it's not a metaphor, and it's not just New Age thinking. And these are scientists, engineers, philosophers, technical managers, government leaders, are all telling us very clearly, this is beyond raising the red flags. The red flags have been there for 10 years. Now they're telling us, if we do not change the trajectory that we are on right now in terms of technological evolution and the placing of technology inside of the human body, and we can go into more detail on what that means here in just a moment, but if we don't change that trajectory, they're telling us in no uncertain terms that we are the last generation of pure humans that this world will ever know. Between the years 2030-ish, maybe 2032, people like Ray Kurzweil are moving it up to around 2032. They say when we speak to someone in the grocery store or at the airport or, you know, at the mall, we will be speaking to some hybrid of human biology to some degree, some more, some less. And we're talking about computer chips in the brain, chemicals in the blood, RFID chips under the skin, nanosensors in the blood system, in the circulatory systems, the respiratory systems, and much more. And I was just at a conference recently, George, and I was on a panel, and there was a scientist, an engineer. He said, okay, so what's wrong with that? He said, what's the problem, Greg? Isn't this the next step in our evolution? And George, I didn't even have to think twice. I said, no, it's not. And here's the reason. In an evolutionary process, It means that when we accept changes in our bodies, we benefit from those. We have more abilities and better abilities. What the science is showing very clearly is when we replace our natural biology with synthetics, the things that we just mentioned, chemicals in the blood, chips in the brain, et cetera. When we do that, our natural biology begins to atrophy and we actually lose abilities. So the merging of machines with the human body in mass, I'm talking about on a global level, it is actually a devolutionary step rather than an evolutionary step. And once again, George, you know, the tech, I learned this when I was in the industry. The technology is never right, wrong, good, or bad. It's just tech. It's the thinking underlying how it's used.
0: And how it's used. That's right.
6: Yeah, so for example, computer chips in the brain, Elon Musk's company now has the Neuralink. It's been FDA approved. Its original purpose, George, was a beautiful purpose. If a man or a woman spends their life serving their country on a battlefield halfway around the world, and they come home missing arms and legs, and a computer chip in the brain can speak to a prosthetic arm or a leg and allow them to hold their babies in their arms and comb their own hair and feed themselves and brush their own teeth.
0: And just function.
6: I think we all agree that is a beautiful application of technology. It's a limited application for those people that need it. Now, there are proposals by the year 2030. The technologists want to implant those chips into the brain of all newborns by the year 2030 on a global basis, they say, to give those newborns the benefit of the technology to stack the deck in their favor for life. And they're coming at this from a place, and we're all a product of this, George, right after World War II. I mean, you and I are different age, but we're in that window. Right after World War II, the American academics began teaching us that we're a flawed form of life.
0: Hold on for
6: a second.
0: So we
6: come back,
0: Greg,
6: from the break.
0: We take this break and we'll come right back with Greg Braden, author of Pure Human, The Hidden Truth of Our Divinity, Power, and Destiny.
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2: 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Greg Braden with us. His website is his name, linked up at coasttocoastam.com. We are talking about his latest work called Pure Human, The Hidden Truth of Our Divinity, Power, and Destiny. Greg, you have always said that there's something missing in the human story. What might that be?
6: Well, George, right before the break, we just began to touch on that very topic. You know, beginning in the mid-20th century, if you were in public schools in the West, in the United States and anywhere in Europe, we began a conditioning to believe that we are a flawed form of life, F-L-A-W-E-D. And that among our flaws are things like human emotion that can

0: sometimes cloud our decision making. The idea of the way disease happens in our bodies, these were all seen as flaws. And if we are a flawed form of life, it makes us victims. It means that we need something outside of us to be the best version of ourselves. And that something, that savior, began being touted as technology. So we are the product of a conditioning and indoctrination that says the tech is superior to the human body. The problem is the evidence doesn't support it, George. And a lot of people don't know about this evidence. So with your permission, can I just share some new discoveries about the human body that people may not be aware of?
1: Sure.
0: Gives them reasons to think a little differently about trading our humanness for the speed and efficiency of machines. So let me begin. First, the idea of atrophying systems. I know for some people that's a very different way of thinking. So let me just give an example. When I was a kid growing up, you know, 50s, 60s, I was taught that we have a fixed number of brain cells when we're born into this world. And it was actually used as leverage against me when I was in college. They said, every beer you drink, you're going to destroy some brain cells. And what we now know, George, is that we are actually creating new brain cells until the last breath that we take of life on this earth, no matter how old we are. But there's a catch, and that catch is why I'm sharing this tonight. There's a part of the brain that's creating these cells. It's a hippocampus. If the new cells that the brain creates are not used in a meaningful way, within about 7 to 10 days of when the brain creates those cells, the body assumes that we don't need them because they're not being used. And the body says, oh, well, we don't need those cells. So they begin to atrophy and die because they're not used. That principle, George, applies to every system in the human body. It applies to the immune system. When we have agents that mimic our immunity, it applies to our reproductive system, every system in the human body. So when people say, what is the problem with merging technology into our bodies? This is an example of what that problem is. We begin to lose aspects of our humanness that we cherish as a species. And this is very well documented in the scientific literature. So what are we losing? So I'm just going to run through in my mind. I'm doing this from my mental list here. A series of capabilities that many people are not even aware of. The average human has about 50 cognition and many more things. But it doesn't stop there, because every cell in the body has the equivalent of transistors and resistors and capacitors. Every cell in the body is emitting photons of light and receiving photons of light. Light is information. So we are communicating with the world around us through this light. Every nucleus of every cell, the DNA, stores information the way that blockchain technology stores information in our world. It's distributed, it's secure, it's transparent. And this goes on and on and on, George. We are the only form of life that has the ability to self-diagnose, to self-regulate, to self-actualize all of these potentials. And the ability to do that is the core of our most ancient and cherished spiritual traditions. So the science is giving us the nuts and bolts of how we work. But a lot of scientists say, okay, what do we do with it? The ancient traditions, they don't know the science, but they really do understand our relationship to our bodies and our world. And now we are a generation, George, where we stand to lose our very humanness if we give ourselves away to the speed and the efficiency of a computer chip and AI. And it's not something, you know, 20 years down the road, that it's literally happening right now. So the purpose of the book is to bring people's attention to that, not to tell them what to do, but to help people understand and realize what it is that we're giving away. We're about to give our humanness away before we even fully know what it means to be human. We're only beginning to understand that new frontier.
1: And do we even know we're giving it away?
0: Well, you know, this is, we don't. And this is interesting. You know, during the break, there were some

0: commercials about the UAP and disclosure and things like that.
1: Yeah.
0: Back in the 90s, I was blessed to tour with some amazing, amazing people. Michio Kaku, I toured with he and Dr. Ed Mitchell, the sixth astronaut on the moon. And a man named John Mack. And I don't know, did you interview John Mack when he was in this world?
1: We had him on the show a long time ago. God forbid that we lost him in that tragic accident in England.
0: Well, we did. And what he was doing, he was a Harvard professor. He was actually head of the psychiatry department.
1: That's right.
0: At Harvard.
1: And was ridiculed for the direction and the path he went down.
0: Well, that path ties into this conversation, and I'm going to do this quickly, but try to do it before the break. He began exploring the phenomenon of what we call alien abductions because they were so common across continents, across cultures, across ethnicity. It wasn't just, you know, one group of people who are having these experiences. And he said, as a scientist, he said, look, let's check. I'm just going to paraphrase. He said, let's check this out. If it's a real phenomenon, we didn't know. If it's not, the science will tell us and we can stop talking about it. We don't have to put any more energy into it. His studies fell into two categories, George, and this was fascinating. One of the studies, the groups of people believed they were interacting with beings from another world. And when they asked them, why did you choose me and what do you want? Those beings said, we come from another world. We were at a place in our evolution where you humans are right now. And we made a choice that we regret. And we're asking you not to make the same choice. And that choice was trading your biology for technology, merging machines into your body. So that was one camp. The other one, George, this is fascinating to me. And I don't know if you've heard this or not. The other camp, when they asked their abductors, who are you and why did you take me? The abductors said they weren't aliens from another world. They were us. They were humans from our own future who were coming back saying, please don't make the choice of merging machines with your body because we did. We lost our humanness. We regret that. And if you don't make that choice now, it actually affects future timelines. So whether people believe either one of those or not, the point is that through hypnotic regression and through the studies, there were two vast groups of people on a global basis. Different stories, but the same message, George. And the message is that there's something within us that is so beautiful and so precious and so ancient and so powerful that it's worth preserving. And wars have been created to distract us from this. Societies have been collapsed. Climate's been engineered. Technology has been denied to keep us distracted from developing the potential of what it means to be human. And now, if we give that potential away to AI and computer chips, we stand the potential of never ever having it back. And I know that sounds extreme for some people, but you need look no further than how quickly the technology is moving that we're aware of.
1: How concerned are you about that, Greg?
0: Well, you know, there's a bigger picture, George, and I can mention it now, and then after the break, I know we're coming up on a break, we can go into more detail. I'm a systems thinker. And when I see the world that we see right now, I lost my mom to COVID, George. And one of the last things, thank you for that. And then one of the last things she said before she left this world, she said it looked to her like the world was going to hell in a handbasket. That was the term that she used.
1: Mom was right.
0: Well, you know, I got the going to hell part, the handbasket part, I never really understood. But I know what she meant to her. It looked like the world was just coming apart at the seams for no apparent reasons, just crazy things happening for no apparent reason. Well, as a systems thinker, when I step back and I look at the big picture, and that's the way I interface with the world, I think it's clear that Earth is being prepared. We are being prepared for I think it's fair to say, a reset. And to accomplish that reset, on many levels, there is social engineering. We have the wars that are between superpowers that are actually depleting our ability to fight wars. That's not good for us. The breaking of our social bonds between pitting us, weaponizing the differences between men and women, blacks and whites, Christians, Muslims, Jews, Muslims, you know, adults, children, it goes on and on. That's not good for us. The engineering of the climate, trying to push Earth's climate back to where it was about 200,000 years ago, the Pleistocene, that's not good for us. So when we look at all of these things together, it's clear, and it's a stated goal from sources that you've had on your program, and I know many people are very familiar with this, that we are moving toward a reset, and the merging of technology into the human body is part of that reset. So how concerned am I? I am concerned. I think that we're worth preserving. And I think we're only beginning to understand what it means to be human. And if we lose our humanness, George, honestly, does anything else really matter? If we no longer have the ability to have empathy for our brothers and sisters and sympathy and compassion, which is what we lose when we merge technology with our cognition, the ability to heal our own bodies and to reproduce sexually from within the womb of a living woman, that is considered a flaw by the technologists that are moving this technology into our lives faster than we even know that it's happening.
1: Greg, if we make the wrong moves, what happens?
0: You know, George, I think what I see happening right now, I think we are living a bifurcation. There's two parallel societies that are emerging, and sometimes it's happening under the same roof. Even, you know, the kids are tuned into the tech at the dinner table, and they're thinking one way, and the parents are thinking another way. And I know your listeners know exactly what that means, because many of them are having that experience. So I see two parallel societies. One element of our society is all in on all the tech. They want it in their world. They want it in their lives. They want it in their homes. They want it in their bodies. And then there's another element. I live in a rural community in northern New Mexico. And when I go to my little co-op to buy my groceries, I'm with my salt-of-the-earth neighbors. They don't often have the opportunity to have this kind of a conversation because they're struggling with two or three jobs trying to take care of their kids. But what they say to me, George, is they say, something's not right. We need to go back to the basics. So they're taking their kids out of public schools to homeschool them. They're growing their own food because they can't afford it at the grocery store anymore. They're healing their own bodies because they can't afford health insurance anymore. And both of those are extremes. All the tech, that's one extreme. Doing everything yourself is another one. I think ultimately, George, what will happen is we'll do what humans do. We're going to check each other out and we're going to ask the question, who's happier? Who's healthier? Who's children are better adjusted, whose lives are more fulfilled. And I think the answer to that question will determine where we go with this conversation. And my sense is we're probably going to find a middle ground. I think we'll always have the technology in our lives, but I think we're going to learn to live closer to the earth, more agricultural, localized societies rather than large technological population centers. And I think we'll keep the tech out of our bodies. I think we will appreciate the tech. We'll use the tech to help us be healthy, but not replace our own biology with that technology. And if we have time, I want to talk more about why I believe that's happening.
1: Yeah, we'll do that after the break. But do you think this is salvageable?
0: Absolutely, George. You know, I'm an optimist and I'm also a realist. And realistically, we haven't crossed that threshold yet. We're right on the precipice. And that's why I believe, and I'm so grateful to you for the opportunity to have these kinds of conversations, because people are being asked, they're being indoctrinated and conditioned to make the choices. And we want them to have the information to make healthy choices.
1: We'll come back in a moment with Greg Braden. We'll take calls as well next hour on Coast to Coast AM.
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8: In the Middle East, in response to U.S. strikes on Iran. More from Mark Mayfield.
9: U.S. Central Command announced those strikes Tuesday in retaliation for the downing of an Apache helicopter over the Strait of Hormuz. Both crew members on board the helicopter were rescued. Now there are reports of Iranian attacks on sites in Jordan, Bahrain, and Kuwait. This all comes a day after Trump had suggested that a peace deal with Iran could be possible within the next 2 or 3 days. I'm Mark Mayfield.
8: Graham Plattner has won the Democratic Senate primary in Maine. Plattner thanked his supporters at a rally on Tuesday night.
10: It is an honor, and I will not let you down.
8: He defeated Maine Governor Janet Mills and David Costello. The former U.S. Marine will face Republican incumbent Senator Susan Collins in the November midterms. The embattled Plattner is facing a slew of allegations about a tattoo resembling a Nazi symbol he later had covered up, and several women reporting volatile relationships in the past, with one alleging physical abuse. Visitors to Washington, D.C. are reportedly complaining about equipment that's blocking the area around the Lincoln Memorial. More from Tammy Trujillo.
11: The UFC has scheduled a press conference at the memorial on Friday. Crews have put up fencing and are setting up video screens and sound equipment, blocking access to the memorial and its pathways. Tourists say they're upset that construction for National Mall events like the UFC fight and the Great American State Fair is detracting from their D.C. experience. I'm Tammy Trujillo.
8: Bill Gates will sit for a closed-door meeting with the House committee looking into the Jeffrey Epstein investigation. The billionaire co-founder of Microsoft will testify before the House Oversight Committee on Wednesday about his mentions in the Epstein files. I'm Michael Kastner.
12: Hey, this is Jamie Loftus, and this is my new weekly show, 16th Minute of Fame, the podcast where every episode I take a closer look at an internet character of the day. Who were they? What made them so notorious? How did the internet, or sometimes the algorithm, choose them? And what does a person do when they're suddenly confronted with more attention than the human psyche can handle? Take The Dress, a story that went uber viral in early 2015 in spite of being, well, kind of a boring optical illusion. A mother of the bride in Scotland took a picture of a dress she was thinking about wearing to her daughter's wedding. But she saw the dress as blue with black lace, and her daughter saw it as white with gold lace. One BuzzFeed post later, every single person on the internet was talking about the dress. But to me, the dress is a story about the last couple of months when the internet was still sort of fun. It was shortly before the stories that spread across the internet stopped being driven by exploited millennials with useless arts degrees and started being decided by algorithms hell-bent on growing internet usership at all costs. And on a long enough timeline, the story of the dress is one entangled with abuse and media exploitation. Internet history is a tricky thing to be invested in. It feels like every time a Bad Ruth business billionaire buys up another platform, history starts being erased. With the team at Cool Zone Media, we're taking these characters' 16th minute of fame to see what their moment meant to them and what it says about us.
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9: A group of bipartisan lawmakers and others advocating for full government disclosure on unidentified aerial phenomena, or UAPs, gathered on Capitol Hill Tuesday. Republican Congressman Eric Burleson of Missouri was among the speakers.
15: We are no longer asking hypothetical questions anymore. Congress is requesting specific records and videos. These agencies and contractors know that they exist, and we're going to get them released.
9: Also on hand were Representatives Anna Paulina Luna, Tim Burchett, and Jared Moskowitz, all of whom are calling for passage of the UAP Disclosure Act and greater immunity for whistleblowers. South Carolina Republican Nancy Mace is conceding in her race for governor. Mace conceded less than 2 hours after polls closed in the GOP primary, with results showing her trailing Trump-backed Lieutenant Governor Pamela Yvette by double digits. She was considered a top contender in the race until a series of scandals cut into her in-state support. SpaceX and XAI are being sued by Mississippi residents who say a power plant supporting local data centers is creating inescapable noise that's ruined their health and property values. Tammy Trujillo explains.
11: The class action suit filed in federal court on behalf of more than 10,000 people says Elon Musk's companies have created a public nuisance. XAI poured more than $20 billion into the power plant with the support of Republican Mississippi Governor Tate Reeves. The South Haven facility provides energy for multiple data centers in and around the town, just across the Tennessee border south of Memphis. I'm Tammy Trujillo.
9: And Apple is previewing its new child safety features. They're being rolled out to make it easier for parents to manage the content that their kids can see, who they're talking to, and when they have access to apps. It says these safety features are designed to build on already existing parental controls. The company also says the first and most important step a parent can take to ensure age-appropriate experiences is to set up a child account. It's required for children under 13 and is available for those up to 18. I'm Mark Mayfield.
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18: Starting your morning off right. A new way of talk. A new way of understanding. Because we're in this together. This is your morning show with Michael Del Giorno.
19: This is your morning show with Michael Del Giorno. Chris Kroc filling in for Michael. Good morning. Good morning. Good morning. Good morning. Primaries. Last night, we have a lot of news about that. The Carmelo Anthony murder trial ends in a not so surprising ending for me. And so much more. This war, Iran. And I'm not talking about Flock of Seagulls. I'm talking about the country and retaliation upon retaliation upon retaliation. But let's first start out with the primaries. Because it is on. Well, what do we have? Graham Plattner.
20: The guy who talks like this with a gravelly voice. Oh.
19: Graham Plattner. You know what? When I'm listening to everybody in the media last night and talking about how he won by so much, it was stunning. Well, he really was the only one on the ballot. I know you'll say that Janet Mills was on the ballot. What do you mean he won by such a stunning... I mean, who was he running against? The lady who suspended her campaign? And somebody that nobody's heard of? I'm shocked. Do you know what's shocking is when you have, in the state of Texas, John Cornyn, who's been elected three or four or five times in a row, who knows, for the Senate, and loses by Attorney General Ken Paxton by 30 points. That is stunning. When an incumbent loses by 30 flipping points. What is not stunning is Graham Lauder. I think this guy is getting so much hype, and I think he's going to lose. What do I know? I don't live in Maine. I think he's going to lose. Because Senator Susan Collins, as we all know, typically is the polling. She's under polling. You know what I mean? It's like she wins by the last election. She won by 8 or 9 points. And the polls show that she would lose by 4 points, something like that. And I think this guy, it is amazing how the Democrats have pinned their hopes so much on him. So much. Here, look at this. Graham Plattner, scandal-plagued Marine combat veteran, won Maine's Democrat Senate primary Tuesday in a race that's seen as the party's best Senate pickup opportunity in November. This is it, guys. The best pickup opportunity in November is right here. It's Graham Plattner. And, guys, this is it. Well, what about the Nazi tattoo? This is it. This is our one big chance. Okay. What about the sexting just a few months into his marriage? This is it. It's the one big chance. This is a must win. Okay, what about saying that if somebody breaks into his house, he would rape them? Which is like, not for gratification, not for anything, but to have to, male or female, breaking into his house, he would do that to rape them for dominance, to exercise dominance as he sharpens his axe in front of the TV. He's our one chance. But he's our one chance. What about the Nazi tattoo that his girlfriend, ex-girlfriend, says he called it to her? He said to her, it's my Totenkopf. What about the fact that she said several months before he, in his timeline, before he said he realized it, that she was saying he called it my Totenkopf way before he said publicly that he realized what it was and he found out. In other words, she knew somehow. MS now, a.k.a. MSNBC, formerly. Remember that Chris Hayes was interviewing him. He said, well, explain this to me. How does your ex-girlfriend know that it's my Totenkopf before you say you knew it was the Nazi tattoo?
20: Oh, I don't know. She has a toy. I've talked to her about that. I don't know. You have to ask her. Isn't my gravelly voice awesome?
19: What about the domestic violence accusations from these women? But he's our one chance. It's beyond mental gymnastics now for Graham Plattner. It's beyond that. I don't think he's going to win because it's very simple. You have a guy who's got beyond insane amount of baggage. The Democrat Party overall as a whole may overlook it because they love this guy and it's their only chance. But they're trying to polish a turd. And the people of Maine have a choice between somebody who is moderate, stable, and steady versus a guy who's obviously has, it's not even baggage, he's just a nasty, troubled person. He currently has two therapists. Did you know the house he bought, his dad loaned him $200,000 to buy the house. Do you know he's supposedly an oyster farmer and the only client he has is his mom's restaurant? I mean, it goes on and on. It's just like...
17: Sounds like more of an oyster gardener.
19: Oh, see, yeah, that's right. Producer Jeff coming in. Now, you being in Nashville, you're familiar with oystering.
17: We have plenty of oysters downtown Nashville. I promise you that.
19: Yes, you do. I'll bet you do, and many other things. So, yes, he is a... What did you say again? He's an oyster...
17: That would be an oyster gardener.
19: He is an oyster gardener.
17: Yeah, if you just have one client.
19: That's right. You're not a farmer, you're a gardener. Great call. Great call. I'm with you on that one, Producer Jeff. So they're just like, somebody, but we could win a pickup opportunity in November. And you know what it is? It's like, what is it? What is the old tale on the sea, the mermaid, right? The siren song or whatever. You go to your death, you hear the siren song, and you go and you follow it, and then you go die. That's what this is. The Democrat Party is so excited they're going to keep going and going and going, and this guy's not going to win. That's my thought. Hey, you tell me your thoughts. Give me your talk back on that. Hit that talk back button on your iHeart app and just go to town. We love hearing from you. I do too. Always fun filling in for my friend Michael Del Giorno. And then in South Carolina, Nancy Mace crashes and burns in a massive way. She did not get the Trump endorsement. She won, literally, if I'm reading this right, producer Red, 11.4% is what she got of the vote. I mean, wow. So she's not going to be in Congress, at least for now, and once her term expires, right? Or has it expired already? No, not yet, right? Okay, she's not going to have anything in office. It's like she imploded, like, what's her name? Jazzy Crockett. Jazzy! And so the winner in South Carolina is Lieutenant Governor Pamela Evatt, who was endorsed by Donald J. Trump, and Attorney General Alan Wilson are going to head to a runoff. But wow, Nancy Mace, crash and burn. And here we go. Let's go to the most important one because we're all thinking about this. Is California. California. Again, let's go back to Graham Platter. Oh my gosh, I'm so surprised he won because he was up against so many candidates. What? Okay, now let's go back again to California. Steve Hilton. This is shocking to me, I guess. And I could not be happier that Steve Hilton made the runoff. And so, and billionaire Tom Steyer, who was humping the leg of the transgender movement, you know, I'm so proud of you. Why? Because you wear a dress. Look, I'm so proud of you. I'm standing here. What do you get out of here? So Tom Steyer spends $216 million. $216 million. What does he get? Nada. Although he can get a t-shirt and said, I spent $216 million and all I got was this t-shirt. All I got was people thinking I might win, but I never had a chance. The dude lost, and he is not a top two finisher. I am very, very surprised and happy to say that Steve Hilton is going to face Javier Becerra. And normally in California, that's super blue, and you know, I'm not an expert in California at all in any way, shape, or form, but you know, normally you'd see that and you'd say, well, it's obviously going to be Javier Becerra, but apparently he is just grossly incompetent, grossly inept, and even the people in the Biden administration, while he was serving as a cabinet member, thought he was gross, as the HHS secretary, thought he was grossly inadequate and grossly inept. So I think you have a good chance to show this guy is a Democrat, but he's, you know, inept, according to his former colleagues and all sorts of stuff. So that'll be interesting. I am super bummed. As you know, the other day, that Spencer Pratt did not make in the runoff. Because I literally think, unequivocally, if Spencer Pratt would have gotten in a runoff, that he would have beat, what's her name? Karen Bass. Totally think so. Because he'd have 5 months to just pound her. She does not know how to respond to that. And he would make it a referendum about her and only her and her term and how much of a disaster it is. But unfortunately, and so many people think it's rigged. The way California does their, you know, primaries, the voting and everything like that. Unfortunately, it's going to be Nithya Raman, or Noodles, as they call Nithya Raman, versus, what's her name? Karen Bass. I keep saying what's her name, but we all know who she is. What a sad state of affairs. But you know what? Are you surprised about that? I'm not. Producer Red, were you surprised about that? I mean, these are hardcore, crazy leftists. They're stepping around junkies, needles, defecation, businesses being destroyed. And what do? They do what they do in my hometown of Chicago. You got to keep voting Democrat, guys. We're almost there. We're so close. Oh, my gosh. Can you feel it? They will double and triple and quadruple down. And it's almost like there's no level of destruction, of insanity that they'll go to, you know, to continue to go off a cliff. I mean, we can't have hope when the folks that are voting, the majority there in Los Angeles, for example, we can't have hope when they don't want to do what we think is the wise thing, you know, what seems commonsensical to us. That's just not who they are. And then more stuff coming out about Graham Platter. One of the top campaign officials for him in the earlier months of the campaign wrote a scathing column Genevieve McDonald, once a Maine state representative, working briefly at Plattner's campaign as his director, campaign director, in the Washington Post, writing, Graham Plattner is not someone who would be good for Maine or for the country. He exhibits a pattern of dishonest behavior. I was one of Plattner's campaign's first gaslighting casualties, she says. She was disturbed by what she learned during her time on his staff from August to October 2025. I mean, dude, this is, you know, this is only 6-8 months ago, right? I mean, she took issue with one Reddit post where Plattner said, and again, you cannot keep up with all the hits from this guy. Quote, white rural Americans are racist and stupid. So yes, all you white rural Mainers, you are racist and stupid. Vote for me. That's my stump speech. All y'all racist people, vote for me. Genevieve McDonald said the campaign offered her a severance package of $15,000, contingent upon signing a non-disclosure, which she said absolutely not. Here's a little bit more tidbits on what I mentioned earlier on Fox News reporting. Plattner's mother, who owns a restaurant, is listed as the only customer of his oyster farming business on his financial disclosures. One customer, it's his mom. And he wants to rail against people that are wealthy when he's being sustained at trying to run a U.S. Senate campaign. He's being sustained by his mom and his dad. He farms off a private island owned by the family of his business partner. His father gave him $200,000 loan to purchase a home. I don't know. So, well, actually, maybe it does make sense because he's on the dole and he wants all of us to be on the dole. And then he wants to punish people that are successful. Interesting. I have a couple of Plattner pieces of audio I want to play for you coming up next. But also, hit that talk back button. Tell me your thoughts on the primaries. What went down? Are you surprised? And where do you think this is all heading? And then also coming up, I have, so much more on the primaries. Oh, gosh, John Cornyn is saying some ridiculous things now that he lost. That and then Carmelo Anthony trial, convicted of murder, 35 years in prison. Amen, and that is what I say. How about you? It's Chris Kroc in for Michael DelGiorno. This is your morning show.
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19: 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John Cornyn, who of course lost by almost 30 points, I mentioned in the last segment, rips the Band-Aid off and says who he really is, which is why we voted him out in the state of Texas where I'm at. Cornyn tells CNN he has much more freedom now to go against President Trump. Quote, are you kidding? Of course, absolutely. My Liberation Day, May 26th. See, this is why we voted him out. We already knew who he was. And don't you love when the rest of the country tells your state what to do? Also, Ro Khanna, the congressman from the Silicon Valley who has desires to run for president, Describes Graham Platner's conduct, and he's like one of his chief spokespeople and does appearances with him. He describes Platner's conduct, Graham Platner, as misogynistic and toxic, saying he should apologize, but still rallied with him. Hey, I love rallying with my toxic, misogynistic friend. Who doesn't? Oh, that's great. Madeline Dean, U.S. representative from Pennsylvania, says he's disqualified himself, saying to CNN, it's so distressing. All the stories are coming out. There are more and more, it seems, by the hour. And the Maggie Hassan, Democrat senator from New Hampshire, says the accusations are serious and deserve scrutiny. But, guys, we can still win the Senate back. So let's just do it on the back of a Nazi. Let's do the top five stories of the day, shall we? Social Security has less than 10 years before reserves are exhausted. New trustees report warns. Isn't that great? 10 years, get it while it lasts, right? First come, first serve. Taiwan test fires. I love this. U.S.-supplied missile launcher toward China. For once, finally, Taiwan's doing the intimidating. Kalshi, the betting platform, plans to require users to disclose where they work to make certain trades in case they're using insider information. The chief oversight body responsible for American foreign assistance has unearthed evidence that 101 staffers at United Nations Relief Works Agency, UNRWA, participated in the October 7th terror attacks and are affiliated with Hamas military wing. Are you surprised? I'm not, says the Washington Beacon. Well, that's my commentary, but that's their report. And J.D. Vance has opened a chicken coop outside the vice president's residence. How about that? Isn't that awesome? It's a really nice one. I wish I could have it. This is Chris Kroc. Coming up next, Carmelo Anthony found guilty of murder in the track High School Stabbing. On your morning show, Chris in for Michael.
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What is it? What are you talking about? So what they did was they fled their problems, thinking they fled their problems. They brought their problems with them. Okay? Second of all, who used race? How was it brought in? There is a race hustling bottom dweller here in Dallas-Fort Worth who has like 10 to 13 convictions and arrests and tons of mugshots, horrible accusations, including pleading guilty to beating a black baby boy. And I say this because he's one of these wannabe Jesse Jackson types, okay? And also his baby mama, who also is black, had a press conference when she was running for city council saying he beat the hell out of her, okay? So these are the kinds of things. They use this guy, this race-baiting bottom dweller, as their spokesperson. They enlisted him way back towards the beginning of this case. So the family has chosen to associate and enlist people who are race-baiting bottom dwellers. The family claims they moved from Baton Rouge to DFW, Dallas-Fort Worth, for a better life, but they brought their problems with them. What I have here for you is this. Rage with Carmelo Anthony. Rage, hate, victimhood. And they brought Baton Rouge with them. By the way, the crime in Baton Rouge is four times the crime in Frisco, Texas, just to give you an example. And they were trying to make him like an O.J. Jr. Carmelo Anthony underneath that tent before he murdered Austin Metcalf. Of course, he was convicted of murder by a jury. And by the way, though the jury reportedly was deliberating for 3 hours, not true. One of the experts I heard, Fox News, says literally when you get the jury charged, you get all the information. By the time you deliver, if it was 3 hours, they only deliberated, he said, about 30 minutes. Why? This was a cut and dry case. Okay? That knife, 3.5-inch knife blade, plunged into his sternum, through his bone in his sternum, and went 2 inches deep, and it pierced his freaking heart. They showed him the picture. This kid was stabbed. He fell back, and he pulled his shirt open and said, oh, my God, and then he died. His face turned purple. It was a horrific, sick thing. Carmelo Anthony had that knife. He knew he was not allowed to have a knife. There's no knives at track meets. Several resource officers, school resource officers, says everybody knows it. Nobody's ever brought a knife. He brought a knife to a track meet, and then he used it. He was asked 15 different times from a bunch of people under that tent to get out of the tent. Did you know this? Earlier, like several minutes before that or so, Carmelo was with his friend hiding from the rain in a dugout. And guess what happened? A coach came up to Carmelo and his friend says, get out of the dugout. Now, why didn't Carmelo stab to death that coach? I mean, it's the same thing. Get out of here. You don't belong here. The idea of self-defense was a complete and total disgrace. And the state of Texas, like most states, is about what kind of force you're being dealt with. It is about what kind of a threat you have. Carmelo Anthony was 80 pounds less, was 6 inches shorter. But Austin Metcalf, all he did was push him, shove him. You don't kill somebody over shoving you. Oh, you can, but then you go to jail. Moreover, if you provoke somebody into pushing you, and then kill them, that's murder. If you try to provoke somebody so that they'll come at you, and then when they come at you, you kill them, you have provoked somebody into doing something then for your excuse of murder. Does that make sense to you? And Carmelo is a man child. When he was greeted by the police and arrested, he said, he put his hands on me, as in, you know, like a kid getting caught with his hand in the cookie jar, you know? Carmelo said under that tent several things before he stabbed to death Austin Metcalf. Quote, I will beat your A-word. He even challenged Austin Metcalf to a fist fight. Metcalf said, I'm not going to fight at a track meet. Metcalf asked why Carmelo was at the memorial tent. One of the witnesses recalled Anthony, Carmelo Anthony saying, you're not going to move me. You're a B-word. He said, this witness told the jury, Austin was defending us, Austin Metcalf. Also, Carmelo Anthony under that tent before stabbing to death Austin Metcalf at the track meet said, y'all are A-words. He said, I'm not leaving. F y'all. Y'all a bunch of P-words. Y'all not going to do nothing about it. He had his backpack on, takes it off, the witness said in front of the jury, places it on his own lap, and Anthony puts his hand on the backpack. That's when the stabbing occurs. One of the witnesses said there were veins on his arm because he was so wanting to kill. Austin was calm.
Austin didn't deserve what happened, the witness told the prosecution and the

0: jury. The prosecutor said it was murder what happened, right? The witnesses said, yes, sir. Was Anthony provoking and the aggressor? The witness said, and then also asked, was this self-defense? And the witness said, yes, it was murder. Anthony was provoking Metcalf, said another young witness. The prosecutor asked the young man if he had thought the stabbing was self-defense. No, the witness replied. Why? Because it's lethal force against non-lethal force. Let me also explain to you, and I want to hear you hit that talk back button. I want to hear your reaction to the conviction of Carmelo Anthony. At the time, 17, now 19, he got convicted of murder. And I'll explain in a moment why he got murder and not manslaughter or any other different charge. Also, he gets 35 years in prison, which means he cannot get out in the state of Texas for at least 17 and a half years. That is good enough for me, but that's right, the kind of the bottom end where it should have been. He murdered this guy. And there was the autopsy, they showed the pictures, and the jury was horrified. A big hole in his heart that this man put into Austin Metcalf's heart. It's just vile what happened. It's vile. But you hit that talk back button, hit that microphone icon on your iHeart app and go to town. Tell me your thoughts on this. Do you think this was racism in any way, shape, or form, as some are trying to make it out to be? And, you know, another good point producer Red mentioned to me is what would have happened? Can you imagine if this would have looked like if the white guy was the stabber and the black guy was deceased? I mean, that's a wild way of thinking about it, too. Like, can you imagine that? If it was a black guy that was stabbed, holy gosh, they'd be wanting this guy, you know, death penalty. By the way, you can't get death penalty anywhere in this country for 17, which is what Carmelo was when he did this. You can be charged as an adult in the state of Texas at 17, but you cannot be put to death, sentenced to death at 17, according to the U.S. Supreme Court, saying it's cruel and unusual punishment. Now, another question I want to ask you. Why do you think, this is at the heart of it for me, why do you think this case and the race crap, why do you think this was even a question? There was no question from the very beginning for me. You murder somebody because you're in an argument with them or a push, and you kill them in broad daylight at a track meet in front of God knows how many people, right? A couple hundred people, I don't know. Why do you think this was even in question? Because there was never any question. Now, murder. The reason why this is a murder trial and why it was murder conviction was because murder in the state of Texas is acting knowingly or intentionally. Did Carmelo Anthony act knowingly or intentionally when he killed Metcalf? He knowingly and intentionally pulled out his knife. He provoked it all. I read all the things he said. We're talking 6, 7, 8 witnesses under that tent that said the same thing about this guy. He knowingly and intentionally murdered Carmelo by stabbing him in the chest. Manslaughter is acting recklessly with a conscious disregard for life. This was not reckless. This was intentional. Now, another question people have, why no black jurors? They're going to try to appeal, but they're not going to win on appeal because there were no black jurors. Here's why. Because the only 3 people that were picked that were black jurors that were, you know, when they narrowed the pool down in voir dire, the jury process, you know, vetting process, all 3 of those black teachers that were removed are teachers. Teachers, social workers are in a category where all prosecutors want them out because they are more forgiving, they're more excusing. That is a across the board known thing for all, among all prosecution and people that are knowledgeable about this. And so striking somebody because they're a teacher is absolutely okay. That will not lose on appeal. That will stay. Also, as I mentioned earlier, why didn't Carmelo kill the coach that kicked him out of the dugout, right? Why does he kill the kid but not the coach? Interesting on that too. You know what else is so vile? The defense tried to convince the jury that Austin Metcalf impaled himself on Carmelo's knife, as if he went to push him and he fell on Carmelo's knife. Oh, you fell on my knife. This is the level of absurdity and stupidity. That's all they had to work with, because this was a cold-blooded murder from a young man whose parents raised him and tried to get the Baton Rouge out of themselves. They raised this young man. And by the way, mom last night was pleading at the, you know, for the jury, please spare my son. She's crying. Please, please. Ma'am, you and your by the way, her husband looked at her son, Carmelo, and whispered or mouthed, I'm sorry. You know what? He should be sorry because they raised him this way. They raised a young man from Baton Rouge, they raised him with rage. They raised him with hate. They raised him with victimhood. You are the victim, no matter what, because of your race. And the rage and the hate and the victimhood they raised him with is what murdered Austin Metcalf. Rage, hate, victimhood. Mom and dad bear a huge blame in this. Carmelo's responsible for his own actions. Understand that. And remember, you can flee Baton Rouge, but your problems go with you. That's what happened in this case. I've got a few other things to share with you coming up next on the Carmelo Anthony trial. And I was very, very, very happy that he was convicted of murder and sentenced to 35 years. All of it went bam, bam, bam, because it was a very righteous and cut and dry, simple case. Your reaction, your thoughts, hit that talk back button. Go to town. It's Chris Crockett for Michael Del Giorno. This is your morning show.
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1: Absolutely riveting what happened with the Carmelo Anthony trial. 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Producer Red making a good observation. Somebody from the Heritage Foundation said the only reason you on Fox News or anybody is talking about this in the media is because it's black and white, between the perpetrator, the murderer now, and the victim. And that's a very fascinating thought about that. It's also riveting, regardless of race, the fact that this is broad daylight at a track meeting in the suburban area. And in fact, Austin Metcalf told Carmelo Anthony before he was murdered by him, he said, "You don't have anything in that bag. It's Frisco." Frisco is a large suburb that is much, much, much safer than, say, Dallas. And so you can run from Baton Rouge, as Carmelo Anthony's parents say, but you can still bring Baton Rouge with you. And to me, they raised up a son filled with victimhood. He's a victim because of his race, and filled with rage and hatred, which would cause somebody to do something like this because they didn't know each other before. Now, another thing. Let me play a little audio, actually, first. Here is some comments on the Carmelo Anthony case. And Producer Red was, talking about how just how vile some people on both sides, what I said about this being a local guy here in Dallas-Fort Worth is these people outside of the courthouse are idiots, all of them. And there's idiots on both sides saying bad things. I'm not an equivocator. I don't make excuses for both sides to try to, they are this and they are that. They're both, that's BS to me. But in this case, you had some crazed lunatics, including these people that say vile things, some horrible things that some black folks said, just vile things. But let me play, and some white people, that guy, I'm not going to say the guy's name, some white lunatic guy. But let me play Jazzy. Jazzy Crockett, listen to this.
2: Black women, especially black women who have black male children, live in fear and agony every single day.
1: What is that? As in, you go, girl. Oh, yes. What?
2: A fear and agony that I promise you, the Metcalfs probably never spent a day living that way. Mm-hmm. And we're going to have just some real conversations about race in this country.
1: So, really, again, just from the beginning of all this, Carmelo is the real victim here. I see. You can murder somebody and you're still the victim. I see. Okay. Thank you.
3: They say that it's not about race, but that was not one goddamn black person on that jury. It was automatically about race. This makes no goddamn sense. That young boy, he was defending this goddamn.
4: As a former prosecutor, this was a legal lynching.
1: There were people driving from 12 hours away that showed up. These are just lost people. Poor fools is what they are. Now, here's what happened in Collin County. I told you, if you were watching my social media yesterday, there's not going to be a riot. There's no riots. Only lunatics like the lady I just played for you are doing stupid stuff. So guess why there was no riots? Because this is Collin County, Texas. Watch this. Here's what happened in the parking lot at 9 p.m. last night, or before 9 p.m.
5: Per the judge's orders, the parking lot will be closed at 9 p.m. Parking lot will close at 9 p.m.
1: That's why I said from the very beginning there's not going to be any riots. Plus, the people that would want to riot are, extraordinarily tiny. This is no O.J. Simpson, though they wanted it to be. The defense did. A couple more questions here, a couple more things. Why? Here's what the defense tried to say. Why would Carmelo provoke a fight with a kid so much bigger and with his twins so much bigger with other teammates? You know why? Because he was armed with a deadly weapon. He had confidence. He would start it. and he could finish it armed with a deadly weapon. Up next, the primaries and the Senate. Rory O'Neill joins us. Chris Crockin for Michael, your morning show.
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15: 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Blood Trails.
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19: Ah, 1971. It was a simpler time, a groovy time. Soul Train had just started chugging along. Everyone had a lava lamp for some reason. Weeble started to wobble, but as we all know, they don't fall down.
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19: 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There was also the Vietnam War and a growing nationwide movement protesting it.
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19: Across the country, people were speaking up. And the more they did, the more they learned about the hidden underbelly of the most powerful law enforcement agency in the land. I'm Ed Helms, host of Snafu, Season 2, Medburg. The story of a daring heist that exposed J. Edgar Hoover's epic FBI snafu. 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
19: To expose J. Edgar Hoover's secret FBI.
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28: Russ Faria was charged with a crime that he swore he did not commit.
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33: Starting your morning off right. A new way of talk. A new way of understanding. Because we're in this together. This is your morning show with Michael Del Giorno.
1: This is your morning show. Chris Prock in for my friend Michael Del Giorno. Hey, to join in that conversation, use that talk back button on the iHeart stream. Click that microphone icon. Well, the primaries, the results are in. And we have our national correspondent, Rory O'Neill, to join us on that, as well as the Senate. Rory, good to talk to you this morning.
34: Morning, Chris. Happy Wednesday.
1: Yes. Okay. Wow. First of all, there's no surprise that Graham Plattner won. And people are acting like it's like, oh, my gosh, Was there any chance he wasn't going to win yesterday's primaries?
34: Well, yeah, I mean, Janet Mills, the governor who was forced out by term limits, essentially dropped out of the primary, you know, unable to generate buzz or campaign cash. And so she pretty much had stepped aside. There was a question, though, about the recent headlines that Plattner had been making about his online activities, to put it politely.
1: Yes.
34: Whether or not that was going to derail some of the support. He ended up getting 72% of the vote. Mills, even though she was out of it, got about 20%. So pretty significant. I'm curious to see, though, how many people just stayed home, you know, going, ugh, you know, a pox
1: right.
34: on their house.
1: Right. You know, there's also this thing where, like, well, the party's best Senate pickup opportunity here is a Plattner in November. So it's like they're delusional, right. overlooking the fact of all these warts. And there's going to be a ton more warts coming out as our guests over here at your morning show. Thoughts on that?
34: Well, right. I mean, I think we're all waiting for yet another shoe to drop, right? And I think that's the concern that Democrats have, you know, and you've got people like Bernie Sanders who seem to will stand by Plattner no matter what may be revealed in the months ahead. And, you know, as you said, the Democrats so desperate to try to win control of the Senate that, you know, they may be turning two blind eyes to what's been going on.
1: Yeah, it's crazy, too. You see his mother, who owns a restaurant, is listed as the only customer of his oyster farming business on his financial disclosures. He farms on a private island owned by the family of his business partner, and his father gave him $200,000 for his house. It's quite remarkable. I mean, is there anything that's true in this bio that we've been given, you know?
34: Right. And, you know, we started seeing some reporting by the New York Times a couple of weeks ago that dug into this more and more. And look, Susan Collins, you know, there are a lot of Maine residents who are unhappy with the way she comes down on some of these issues. It tends to be a more liberal state, but and Collins is as moderate a Republican as you're going to find in the Senate. Mm-hmm. There is also that idea of it's been 30 years, you know, let's move on.
1: Yeah, and then South Carolina, the Trump-endorsed governor, Lieutenant Governor Pamela Abbott, wins the nomination, the runoff with Attorney General Alan Wilson. Are you surprised about that Nancy Mace only got 11%?
34: Yeah, that one was tight. I mean, I think it was Abbott and Wilson were separated only by about 2, maybe 3 points. Obviously, the votes are still being tallied, but I think 99% are in. But yeah, Nancy Mace, I think she's backing Abbott in this campaign now. We'll see how this unfolds. I think Mace's poor performance was a bit surprising, considering, you know, how much attention she had been able to generate while on Capitol Hill.
1: And then in California, Tom Steyer spends...
34: Lindsey Graham getting only 57%, I thought, was significant in South Carolina. You know, obviously the closest ally to President Trump to face a Republican challenger who got almost 30% is pretty significant.
1: So, okay, that's interesting. You said only 57%. I would have thought the other way around, but that's not as much.
34: Well,
1: you should have got a lot. You think? Yeah, go ahead.
34: Well, it's in a Republican primary.
1: Right.
34: So I would have thought that Graham's number would have been a bit higher in that.
1: Let's flip to John Cornyn in Texas. I know he already lost, but look at this. He says he tells CNN that he has much more freedom to go against President Trump now. Are you kidding? Of course. Absolutely. My Liberation Day, May 26th. This is exactly, I'm sitting in, you know, Dallas-Fort Worth. That's where I live. This is exactly why we kicked him out. I mean, this didn't just happen, right? I mean,
34: this is the concern now that all these, you know, Thomas Massie in Kentucky, you got Senator Cornyn, as you said, all these lame ducks who sort of were milquetoast supporting President Trump. Mm-hmm. Now they can go full on blue in these remaining months. And considering how the House and Senate are so narrowly divided, that's a real concern.
1: Let's hit this real fast. California, Tom Steyer, billionaire, spends $216 million and still loses. It looks fantastic for the chances of Steve Hilton versus Javier Becerra. Does he actually have a chance, Hilton? And L.A., of course, Nithya Raman is now number two, and that's going to be in the runoff.
34: Right.
1: I mean, are you surprised on some of this?
34: Not really. You know, if you look at those L.A. mayor numbers, I know everyone says it's a scam and there's a con, whatever. It really just does line up with the last polling before the election, with the incumbent mayor Bass coming in first, Raman coming in second, and Pratt a point or two behind, and that looks how things are finishing out. I thought Steve Hilton's performance exceeded expectations statewide, yes. So it's going to be Becerra versus Hilton this fall.
1: Do you think Hilton has a chance? Last quick, super quick question
34: No.
1: At least you're being honest.
34: Well, you asked.
1: Yes, I did. Thank you, Rory. We'll talk to you a little bit later on some other stuff. Appreciate you very much for joining us, as always, on your morning show. Okay, let's see here. I want to do... Oh, we got a little bit more on... What do we have here? We have so much going on right now. Let's do... Oh, we got some talkbacks. That's what I was going to do. Let's go to some of our talkbacks. Producer Jeff, you got some of those lined up?
0: I do. I got, first of all, I've got Blaine wanting to talk to you from KASI.
2: Hey, good morning, Senior Chris. I heard you're taking over for Michael in the mornings for a bit. I noticed that on an entomologist report, you know, the studier of bugs and bees and stuff, that all the flies have little Fauci faces for some odd reason, all these screwworm flies.
0: Is that true?
2: I wonder if that's just a coincidence or the Chinese have been involved in something.
1: I would like to see a meme of those screwworms having little Fauci faces on them, and I would embrace that. But I don't know about that. Would the Chi-Coms do this? I'm sure they absolutely would. They've been, I don't think they have played a part in this. But in fact, screwworms, I read, were we got them out of this country. It's been a while. But Joe Biden, with the massive border invasion, is what Trump officials are saying brought this back in. And I totally, completely believe that. When you import 8 million, 10 million, 12 million, 14 million, 20 million people in 4 years, you bring in the world, the third world, and all of its problems. What a vile thing Joe Biden did to this country. Do we have another talk back, Senor Jeff?
0: I do. I have Russ from KFYI. He's got reaction to the Carmelo Anthony case.
3: I keep hearing how he was a good kid and hadn't did any bad things. But I remember right after this happened, they showed a Ring camera video of where he went to this older lady's house, demanded to come in. She was on the porch and demanded she open the door so that he could come in and use the phone to call for an Uber. How come they don't say anything about that? But
1: that's it. I've never heard that. And I'm here. I could have missed it. I've never heard that. I'm not denying you're right, but... you know what's very interesting that you brought up about the Carmelo Anthony murder trial? Convicted, thankfully, sentenced to 35 years in jail. I mean, I'm going to tell you, this Collin County jury did it right. They did it right. If you're going to murder somebody, don't do it in Collin County, Texas. It's not ruby red like it used to be, but it's solid red still. And justice there is how justice should be. If it's death penalty warranted, they're going to get the death penalty, as should be. Now, What did happen with what you had mentioned with Carmelo, I was listening to a lot of, obviously like all of us, in-depth analysis yesterday from experts and such. They did not put Carmelo Anthony on the stand. They really should have, because they would have shown a softer side of him, or, you know, remorseful side or something to give less punishment. However, the reason they didn't put him on the stand might be, not that it is, but it might be because then he would be open to questioning and there might be some serious dirt. And I would not be surprised if there's serious dirt in Carmelo Anthony's past in his, you know, previous years. I mean, you don't have, as I've been describing, rage and hate and, you know, I'm a victim mentality, victimhood mentality. That doesn't just happen. So I believe, as his parents, I told you earlier, they said, we left Baton Rouge for a better life, which is like, what are you coming from freaking, where are you coming from? You coming from Kosovo or something? You came for a better life from Baton Rouge? You don't need to leave Baton Rouge for a better life. You just need to do things that make a better life. So that plus this racial animus, and they enlisted a bottom dweller race hustler here in DFW, who's an excuse, and of course he's a joke, and he's mocked here, and all he does is stir up racial animus for no reason. So that told me everything about their character, the Carmelo Anthony family character, which is we're victims. Racial animus is legit. It's our existence. It's how we judge everything from, and they twist that in with some rage and some hate. So why didn't they bring Carmelo Anthony on the stand? If he was decent enough and didn't have a lot of skeletons in his closet, they could have used him to portray a sympathetic figure who messed up, quote unquote. They didn't put him on the stand because there's probably a lot of bad stuff that we don't know about that was going to come out. Because, you know, on cross-examination, now stuff is relevant, can be brought in that couldn't be brought in before. That's the speculation from several experts, and it makes perfect sense to me. Exactly perfect sense to me. I've got some more. Let's see what I have here. You know what we're going to do coming up next? I want to get into Iran. And I have to tell you, well, I won't tell you until I come back, but I have a very strong opinion and some strong things to say about Iran. All the latest where we're retaliating, they're retaliating. Where is this all leading? Is there some kind of a deal? Should there be a deal? All that's next. It's Chris Crockett from Michael Del Giorno. This is your morning show.
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0: you have a seat at the head of America's kitchen table. It's your morning show with Michael Del Giorno.
1: This is your morning show. Michael Del Giorno, Chris Kroc filling in for Michael. Get to be with you through the end of the week. Then Michael's back Monday. Well, breaking news, as in right now, Trump releasing this statement on his social media. Iran has taken too long to negotiate a deal. They will have to pay the price. And it gets better. Quote, Iran's military is a complete and total mess, he said on social media. Much of it, like their Navy and Air Force, doesn't even exist anymore. They've been completely defeated. Iran is all talk and no action. The bully of the Middle East is dead. They've taken too long to negotiate a deal that would have been great for them. Now they will have to pay the price. This just came out moments ago. This is from Fox News. The statement comes as Fox News correspondent Trey Yingst reports Qatari negotiators traveled to Tehran this morning to meet with the Iranians in an effort to bridge the remaining gaps in the negotiation process. Here's the deal. It's about time that you unleash all hell on them. This is ridiculous. We have been tripping over ourselves, limping along, saying a deal's coming in a day. There is no deal to be had with radical Islamist terrorists. There's no deal to be had with Osama bin Laden, nor is there a deal to be had with the Ayatollah and the IRCG. So I have been so frustrated, so annoyed, and embarrassed. We've been looking like a paper tiger. And I don't like to say that, but we've been looking like a paper tiger. I supported President Trump's strikes. I supported the Midnight Hammer. I support this operation. I support them all. But what we have to do is finish the job. Finishing the job means, and he said earlier on that this was a regime change already. This is no regime change. It's the same people running the IRCG and the Ayatollah's son, as they call him, the gay Ayatollah. But this is not regime change. It's the same regime. It might be a few layers beneath who was in charge before, but it's the same thing, if not even more radical. So we've been doing this tit for tat on, ceasefire, then somebody does something, then strike back. Iran launched attacks on sites in Bahrain and Kuwait. Jordan, they shot down 5 missiles coming in from Iran. Israel expands its military campaign in Lebanon with Hezbollah, which I support 110%. Iran-Israel exchanged fire for the first time since the truce took effect. The truce has been a joke. There's no truce. There's no ceasefire. U.S. launches strikes on Iran. This came out, of course, overnight in response to the downed Apache helicopter. They hit Iranian radar sites, ground control stations, in an attack that lasted several hours. They literally shot and tried to kill and attacked and took out one of our Apache helicopters. The response, I don't know, maybe it was good enough. Why are we playing patty cake with terrorists? Defeat them, kill them, end them. Continuing on with some of the coverage this morning. In response, Iran's Islamic Revolutionary Guard Corps launched a drone attack on the U.S. 5th Fleet in Bahrain. Kuwait's army was intercepting incoming missiles. Trump hadn't been convinced of the need to retaliate against Iran earlier in the day. Yet in a phone call Tuesday morning with the Journal, the Wall Street Journal, he played down the incident. And this makes me upset. He played down the incident saying it wasn't a big deal and stressed the pilots weren't seriously injured. Are you freaking kidding me? 2 of our pilots were floating in the ocean for 2 hours waiting to be rescued and Apache was blown up. And it's just so angering to me, even though I'm a big supporter of his, because it's like, stop telling us it's not a big deal when it is. Trump changed his mind on retaliation after Pete Hegseth, Secretary of War and Chairman of the Joint Chiefs of Staff, General Raisin Kane, recommended military action during a briefing of the White House. So we've been limping along and making excuses. Oh, it's not a big deal, this and that. Well, I hope when he says, quote, Trump, Iran has taken too long to negotiate, they will pay the price. I would like to see that actually be unleashed. Finish the job. I've been saying that for 2 months. They've had a month and a half, 2 months of a ceasefire to reconstitute themselves. Real quickly, here's some of the big stories today. Social Security, less than 10 years before reserves are exhausted. New trustees report says. Taiwan test firing a U.S.-supplied missile launcher HIMARS towards China. It's about time. Kalshi is planning to require users to disclose where they work to make certain trades. UNRWA, United Nations Relief and Works Agency, 101 staffers are participating on October 7th. I'm not surprised. Are you? And J.D. Vance put up a chicken coop outside the vice president's residence. You have to love that. John Decker is next with Trump and Iran.
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1: This is your morning show. 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Go to town. We absolutely love hearing your talk backs and playing them and responding to them and all sorts of good stuff. Okay, in just a moment, we're going to talk to our White House correspondent, John Decker. This is huge because, and it's very timely, because just moments ago, as I told you, breaking that Trump released a statement saying Iran has taken too long to negotiate a deal. They will have to pay the price. Quote, Iran's military is a complete and total mess, Trump said moments ago. Much of it, like their Navy and Air Force, doesn't even exist anymore. They've been completely defeated. Iran is all talk and no action. The bully of the Middle East is dead. They've taken too long to negotiate a deal that would have been great for them, but now they will have to pay the price. That comes as Trey Yinks at Fox News says the Qatari negotiators traveled to Tehran this morning to meet with the Iranians in an effort to bring a bridge to the remaining gaps. Now we have White House correspondent John Decker joining us on your morning show. John, good to talk to you again, sir. Wow, we just got this brand new statement moments ago from President Trump. What does this mean? Is he saying that he's going to finally finish the job as many of us have wanted him to do? Or what do you think?
2: Well, that statement that you just quoted is actually before that military action took place yesterday. It's from yesterday. It's not a very new statement. But that's what happened. The president gave the order to the Pentagon to have a retaliatory strike on Iran. And so the ceasefire is at least the one that was in place.

0: are considered acts of war. So that too seems to be an act that goes at odds with what the U.S. Claims is already in place, and that's this ceasefire between the United States and Iran.
1: It seems to me that Trump, for weeks now, is the one who's eager to make a deal, and it seems to me that Iran is doing what it's best at, which is delaying, delaying, obfuscating, delaying, and continuing to rearm itself, reconstitute itself, and it just seems like he's the one that's being played and trying to act like there's something coming. I don't feel like there is. What are you seeing from your perspective?
0: Well, I asked this question to the vice president about 2 weeks ago when he was in the briefing room. I said pretty much exactly what you said. It seems like, according to lawmakers from both parties, that the U.S. is just being strung along by Iran. And I asked the vice president for his take. And he said, we'll see. I mean, that's pretty much the answer that he gave. Nothing definitive. But, you know, if you're saying that, lawmakers from both parties are saying that, it seems to me to be the view of many individuals in terms of what's taking place between the United States and Iran.
1: Where do you see this going as far as the trajectory going right now?
0: I cannot see the future. I cannot see the future. I have many talents. I cannot tell you what the future holds for the way the off-ramp exists for either country. I see this playing out the way it has played out for the last 4 months. I see gas prices remaining exceedingly high all across the country. And so that's really the reality of things. The president has said that a deal is within reach, but he's been saying that for quite some time,
1: right,
0: and no deal has materialized.
1: Right. And so one of the other things I was thinking about is, I wonder if Iran intentionally attacked the Apache to draw out the negotiations, more intentional perhaps, you know, do that to make things muddy the waters, do things, whether it be attacking our folks or other things, to continue to delay and draw this out. Is that possible?
0: I think anything's possible. I don't know. I don't know if it was intentional, whether it was something that was unintentional. We're talking about a drone strike. And, you know, there are many drone strikes that happen in and around the Strait of Hormuz, drone strikes that are happening at the direction of the IRGC. So this is another example of that happened yesterday. Fortunately, no injuries to those two servicemen that were aboard that Apache helicopter.
1: Right. And then as far as who's in charge, it seems to me it's the IRCG along with the Ayatollah. Who do we know is in charge? Who's really running the show here?
0: Well, I think it's a combination of entities that are leading the Iranian regime. It's the mullahs. It's the Ayatollah. It's the IRGC. It's the political leaders, such as the foreign minister. Those are the entities that are calling the shots in Iran right now.
1: You know, you hear supposedly within Iran that one hand doesn't know what the other hand is doing, and maybe that's why this is happening. Well, they're saying one thing, but then the attacks are going on. I don't feel that way. What does it seem like to you that one hand doesn't know what the other hand's doing as far as these attacks?
0: I don't know. I mean, you're asking me to get inside the head of a regime that is very irrational. And that's the difficulty. I think that's one of the reasons why there has not been an end to this conflict, is because President Trump is dealing with an irrational regime. He's not dealing with a rational actor. And when you're dealing with an irrational regime, it's very difficult to get inside the head of your opponent, your adversary. And that's been the case over the course of the past few months.
1: John Decker, I appreciate you very much. White House correspondent on this Iran. Yes, sir. So I have very little faith in what's going on right now. I think that we're not negotiating. I don't think you do negotiate with terrorists. The idea you're getting a deal with terrorists is ridiculous to me. Would you trust a deal with Osama bin Laden? These folks are Osama bin Laden. I don't know if you know this, but, like, for example, the 9/11 report talked about Iran gave passage, safe passage, and some documents for the Al Qaeda operatives for 9/11. We also know that number one was Osama bin Laden. We killed him. Number two was Ayman al-Zawahiri for Al-Qaeda. We killed him. We blew him up, I believe, in a house in Afghanistan.

0: Number three in Al-Qaeda is living and doing well, and he's living in Iran. Osama bin Laden's son, the heir apparent, is living in Iran. So, I mean, and these are radical Islamists. That's just it. That's it. So there is no deal to be had with radical Islamists. You capture or kill them. That's what you do. You capture or you kill them. And there's nothing else. So I am very disappointed. I'm very disappointed in how things are going right now. And I think that Trump is the eager one in trying to make a deal. I do not think Iran is. I think we're being played. And by the way, reopening the Strait of Hormuz is something that happened before we attacked them. That's not something to say, oh, look, this is great. We're going to get the Strait of Hormuz open. That was open before. So I support what President Trump did in this attack, but I do not support trying to make a deal and put a bow on a box full of turds, if you will. I mean, that's what this is to me. And so I think we have to finish the job. And I think there's I don't know how we arm the people of Iran. I mean, I was just thinking out loud. I'm sure there's many reasons why this is not a good idea, but can we just drop packages of guns in the streets? I mean, at this point, I mean, what can we do? But he's got to finish the job, and he has to destroy the Iranian Revolutionary Guard Corps and the gay Ayatollah. It just has to happen. I want your thoughts on this. How do you feel this is going? Do you want a, quote, deal with Iran? Do you trust a deal with Iran? Or do you want Trump to finish the job is what I want to do? Hit that talkback button. Hit that microphone icon on your iHeart app and just go to town and let us know what your thoughts are and where you stand on this. You know, seeing Trump play down this helicopter incident, it's not even an incident. Our Apache helicopter was shot down by Iranian drones, and our two soldiers were sitting there in a sea in the Strait of Hormuz, treading water, if you will, for 2 hours until a drone boat rescued them, the first of its kind. But downplaying the helicopter instance, quote, it wasn't a big deal. The pilot is fine. Dude, what do you think the pilot thinks about that? What do you think you and I would think about that if we saw, if we have, I'm sure there might be some footage. We're never going to see it probably. But what do you think if there was a camera and audio hooked up in the middle of that chopper and you see a drone strike and a big explosion? What do you think? Would that be a big deal to you if we watched the whole thing? Come on. Huge. Absolutely huge. So I really don't appreciate telling us it's not a big deal. I really don't appreciate, and by the way, CNN said the total count of how many times the president said that a deal is close. CNN says at least 38 times President Trump has said since the start of Operation Epic Fury that a deal is close. I mean, dude, come on. At some point, you got to stop saying a deal is close. So I want him to finish the job. And whenever you see these Democrats come out, like today and every other day or every day is, they say, you know, get our troops out of there, end this now. I think it was Chuck Schumer said something that I saw this morning. And it's like, oh, yeah, let's pull our troops out so that Iran can literally, to the world and to itself, say, we won. We defeat the great Satan, that our paper tiger, so that Iran will be emboldened. You have to understand the Iranian Revolutionary Guard Corps and the mullahs, if they don't get killed and removed, they will consider this a victory. Their survival is a victory in this. And that's how they think, and that's what they will say. And they will be right. They'll say they came for us, and they didn't get us. Now, they'll say they won, which we know they didn't win. But to them, surviving is a win. And so we are being played like a freaking fiddle is what I really feel like. I really do. I hate to say that. That's how I feel. Tell me your thoughts on how this is going with Iran by clicking that microphone icon on your iHeart app. And just share that and go to town and tell us your thoughts. I'm just thoroughly annoyed. Now, I interviewed a couple of CIA guys who are experts in Iran. And a couple of things you need to know. One is the amount of nuclear materials enriched at 80% or 85% and 900 pounds. You do not, some people think you need to enrich to 90 or 95 to have weapons grade. You do not. When you have 80% or 85%, you just need more of it. So they have enough to make 9 bombs or 11 bombs, I think it was, because they have enough sheer volume of 80% enriched uranium. So that has to be removed. Their nuclear program has to end. Trump, some of the deal things I've heard in the past 24, 48 hours saying that, you know, they won't be able to have enriched uranium for 20 years. We'll get all the stuff out of there. Stuff like that sounds great, but I don't ever see this happening. I think Iran is loving what's going on, even if half of them are, you know, the regime or a quarter of them are all wiped out and dead. So we have to finish the job. And we should have, talking to the CIA people I've mentioned earlier who are experts in Iran, they told me too, where was the plan ahead of time? Where was the plan to arm the people in Iran? Because if they armed the people in Iran, they would take over the regime. You got to thank God in this country that we have the Second Amendment, because what happens in Iran, what's been happening in Iran for, you know, since the overthrow of the Shah in 79, what has happened there, it could not happen if the people of Iran were armed. They disarmed the people. They can't fight back from their government. All right, coming up next, I got Israel. Israel with Trump. They're kind of fighting with Trump on some stuff. Also, 60 Minutes, Scott Pelley. He is so important, guys. Oh, my gosh. He is so important. They're murdering the 60 Minutes show, everybody. Ah! Chris Crockett from Michael DeGiorno. This is your morning show.
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1: 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Moms for Liberty, a great conservative group, more than 100,000 members in 48 states. And they released a transcript of Scott Pelley interviewing them. Remember, he's very important, and they're murdering his show. Oh, my gosh. Wall Street Journal commenting on this, too, saying millions of Americans lose their jobs every year because of corporate decisions. Most of them don't provoke it by criticizing their employer. When it's a TV personality, it's a crime scene. Yes, you're murdering my show. These people are parodies of themselves. They're so, so ensconced in themselves and so self-important. But Moms for Liberty says when Scott Pelley interviewed them on a 60 Minutes appearance, she says, one of the founders, Tiffany Justice, says, when I was reading from the books, they were reading these sexualized, vile books for children put in the libraries, you know, with trans stuff and all sorts of sexual stuff. When I was reading from the books, the sexually graphic books, she says, which included rape, pedophilia, incest, masturbation, and more, he said, Scott Pelley, he sat there with his glasses between his lips and watched me. They had recently been listed on the Southern Poverty Law Center's hate map. Oh, hate map. I'll play some audio from the SPLC hearings yesterday. That's a lot of fun. But they had recently been listed on SPLC's hate map, identifying them as supposed far-right organization that engages in anti-student inclusive activities. These people are freaking Orwellian and stupid. Quote, the FBI had reached out to one of our moms. I told Scott Pelley about that. He said that I was lying. They had complained to the local school board about prolonged COVID closures and also about the inappropriate books for children. I told Pelley about that, and he said I was lying. The exchange was not included in the 60-minute segments. Quote, you see a blatant disregard, she says, for parental rights, and then the FBI calls you. Pelley says the FBI doesn't call. They visit. Oh, wow, she says. You obviously haven't done your research. Oh, I have, says Pelley in this unreleased transcript until now. Oh, I have. This is something I know a lot about. He's like a little child. The FBI called a parent on the phone. I testified before Congress in March of this year. I have my testimony here if you'd like to read it, she told Scott Pelley about the FBI calling her. He says, that didn't happen. That didn't happen. It just strains that strange credulity. Incredulity, he said. Okay, I don't want to embarrass you, so I'll just stop, says Mrs. Justice. Pelley says, well, I'm not embarrassed, but that didn't happen. So this guy is telling a woman who was victimized by the FBI that what happened to her didn't happen. Why? Because he's Scott Pelley, because he knows. This is that unmitigated, unashamed arrogance and holier than thou. Absolute insanity. SPLC audio from the hearings is next, along with Carmelo Anthony murder trial. 35 years convicted of murder. This is Chris Kroc. And for Michael Del Giorno, your morning show.
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19: On the night before Halloween in 1975, 15-year-old Martha Moxley was murdered in the Tony Bellhaven neighborhood of Greenwich, Connecticut. She was rich and beautiful and loved by all who knew her. For decades, despite intense media scrutiny, police failed to make an arrest. In 2000, 25 years after Martha's murder, her one-time neighbor, Michael Skakel, was arrested. He'd been 15, like her, at the time of the crime. He was also a cousin of the Kennedys.
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19: 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I read the articles. Of course Michael Skakel killed his next-door neighbor, Martha Moxley. 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And if you followed the case like I did, I bet you knew it too. My name is Andrew Goldman. I've been a journalist for 30 years. I got involved in this case in 2015. But here's the thing. Once this story got its hooks in me, it wouldn't let me go. 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
21: They say it happened over 18 years at least four different schools at the hands of the same two men, Ronnie and Donnie Stoner. Those men, trusted educators, football coaches, and twins, are now facing more than 50 charges related to alleged child sex abuse. So why did it take so long? This is a story about a group of women who say they survived the abuse, who took matters into their own hands, and are still fighting for the girls they used to be.
25: I don't know anything about this. No one ever came forward.
21: They're telling their story in a new season of Dig, coming soon from the Kentucky Center for Investigative Reporting.
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31: 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A new way of talk. A new way of understanding. Because we're in this together. This is your morning show with Michael Del Jorno.
32: Good morning, Chris. Thanks for taking the wheel from Mikey. He deserves the break. With this Iran conflict, if you will, I'm in 100% agreement with you. He should have never stopped. He should have just kept on going, because the only way that Iran's going to stop or be defeated is either by money or death. And Trump's not about to give him money.
1: Aid to the men on that, Joey in York, PA. This is Chris Crock and for Michael Del Jorno. I get to be with you today, Thursday and Friday. Michael's back on Monday. Also, let's hear from Joe in KTLK in St. Louis.
33: Back to where Trump said that the Iran and the Ayatollah is dead. Do you think that means he's going to completely obliterate them, which is what he's been trying to avoid? Or do you think it's going to be missile and drone strikes again, just to see if they can come back to the table to make a deal? Because at the end of the day, we have to come first. And if obliterating Iran is what we have to do, then I say we do it.
1: I don't know where Trump's going with this. I think he's been saying, you know, according to CNN, 38 times, we're so close to a deal. I think it's a disgrace. I think we're looking like we're the ones desperate for a deal. The Strait of Hormuz was open before this happened, and we need to finish the job, is what I've said for months. Finish the job means remove the regime. Doesn't mean ground troops. It just means remove the regime. Number one, we did waste 6 to 8 weeks in a ceasefire that's stupid and bogus. so they could reconstitute themselves. Number two, we're going back and forth. They're attacking us. They hit a chopper, knocked two of our guys out of the sky. Thankfully, they lived, but then they were in the ocean floating for 2 hours before they were rescued by a drone boat. What this means to me is not only kill the new Ayatollah, the gay Ayatollah, as they call him, because he's gay, but also to kill and remove and the IRCG, Islamic Revolutionary Guard Corps, which is responsible for all the terrorism, the training, the funding, and the ordering of Hezbollah, Hamas, and the Houthis to attack. It's time this regime is ended. And that's the only way you can stop a nuclear Iran. The people of Iran, 80-85% of them are highly educated. Number two, about 80-85% of that country does not hate Israel, does not hate America, does not have a problem with us, existed just fine with Israel and America before the Shah was overthrown in 79. So, you know, I know it can seem next to impossible, but finish the dang job. And this sucks. And gas prices are insanely high. Inflation's being caused by this unequivocally. Finish the job. We could have done this 2 months ago. Where would we be now if we finished the job? Pretending that we're making a deal with Islamists is a joke. It is. I love our president. I support him. But this is a disgrace. Finish the job is what I say. And yes, I don't know how. Look, what do I know? I'm not the expert here. I'm thinking about, again, this can be the stupidest idea in the world, and you can tell me why. But why don't we drop crates of guns? Freaking drop them in the streets. The IRCG and the Basij, is their like SS brown troops, if you will, you know, for the Nazis. And they're the same types of folks. They hate Jews and they're terrorists. But drop crates of weapons. Ready to go. I mean, the IRCG already has weapons, so it's not if they get them, you know. Whatever we got to do, man, end this. Finish it. Might take time. That sucks. Too bad we wasted almost 2 months. Let's get to the SPLC hearings yesterday. Boy, is this amusing. And by the way, if you want to chime in on what I just talked about or any of the stuff we're talking about this morning, of course, go to your iHeart app, click the microphone icon, and go to town. Go nuts, as I like to say. Let's hear Chip Roy taking on the president of the SPLC, Southern Poverty Law Center. Mind you, the terrorist that shot up the Republican practice, who asked, is this the Republicans or Democrats, before he shot and tried to kill, and almost did kill, Steve Scalise and many others in an act of radical leftist terrorism. He was using, and others who tried to poison, I think it was the Family Research Council, they brought in sandwiches, and they were not poisoning, but they were going to shoot, and he was going to shoot and kill and stuff Chick-fil-A sandwiches in their mouth, was another guy. They used the SPLC's hate map to go after these folks. They are the, and of course the SPLC funded, I just heard yesterday, they funded the cross, the wood for cross burnings. They funded the, you know, the robes for the Klan. I mean, it is the most pathetic and disgusting thing you could ever see, and I'm glad they've been indicted. Here is Chip Roy with the SPLC president.
2: Congressman Roy.
3: Yes or no?
2: I can't answer that question with a yes or no. The Research Council is an anti-LGBTQ.
3: Okay, so on your website, you used to have, how many extremist Islamic groups do you have of the 1,500 or so organizations you have on your hate map?
2: Anyone can go to our website.
3: My office has been looking over and can't really find one. Right. SPLC can provide us a list of the Islamic-oriented groups.
2: We don't target any group because of its religion.
3: Really?
2: I want to be clear about that.
3: Really? There's a bunch of Islamic groups that are pro-LGBTQ? Is that the position of the SPLC?
1: There are no Islamic groups that are extremists, only Christians. Are you figuring this out? I sure am. Let's go to Congressman Lance Gooden, who is in North Texas in Dallas-Fort Worth, where I'm at. I interviewed him on a local radio show here in Dallas last week.
2: Congressman Gooden, the SPLC establishes its own criteria, and any other group can create its own list. Under our criteria, we've designated those groups based on what they've said.
4: Under your criteria, Turning Point USA, Family Research Council, and other conservative Christian groups are considered hate groups. But Antifa, and Jane's Revenge that burns down Catholic churches and pregnancy resource centers, those are not hate groups. It sounds like you're really proud of that process. I'll move on because I frankly think it's disgusting. And you know what? I'd actually ask for you to add me to your hate map. I'd be honored to be on it. It sounds like it'd be in great company.
1: Put me on the hate map. I want to be on the hate map too. Are you on the hate map? Not yet. Darn it. I am. Oh, man, that's awesome.
2: If it's what you say, if it's a Nazi symbol, we oppose Nazis.
1: They're talking about Grand Plattner's Nazi tattoo. This is the great Brandon Gill, Republican congressman from Flower Mound, also here from North Texas where I'm sitting.
5: I agree, we do oppose Nazis. Do you think if somebody got a Nazi tattoo on their chest, that's indicative that they might be a Nazi?
2: You'd have to ask Mr. Plattner why he has that symbol. I've already said that if it is a symbol of Nazism, we oppose Nazis.
5: You don't think that that's indicative that perhaps he holds Nazi sentiments?
1: You have a Nazi tattoo, but you don't hold Nazi sentiments. What do you need to do to hold Nazi sentiments? Does he have to walk around the Nazi flag waving it?
2: It may well be.
5: It may well be. I think, do people who aren't Nazis normally get Nazi tattoos on
1: Sorry, this is too funny. I'll go back. I'm sorry.
5: It may well be. I think, do people who aren't Nazis normally get Nazi tattoos on their chest?
2: Again, I assume they don't.
5: You assume they don't? I would assume so, too. I don't know anybody who's not a Nazi. I don't know anybody who has a Nazi tattoo on their chest but is not a Nazi. Do you?
2: No.
5: Do you think that somebody who has a Nazi tattoo on their chest should serve in the United States Senate?
2: I wouldn't vote for that person.
5: I certainly wouldn't either. Do you think that this should disqualify him politically from serving in the Senate?
2: Again, I'm not sure where the line of questions is going. The SPLC, if you're asking me, I'm sorry.
5: Go ahead.
2: If you're asking me if the SPLC opposes Nazis and Nazi symbols, the answer is yes.
1: Well, he also showed the, I can't remember the name of the term. It's like the cross. It's like the Christian, I don't know what it's like a bunch of crosses. Forget where it's from, but the Secretary of War, Pete Hegseth, has, and they try to say that was extremist stuff. Here's Jim Jordan with the head of the SPLC in congressional testimony yesterday.
6: Did the Southern Poverty Law Center use donor money to recruit new individuals into those extremist groups?
2: I assume you don't want me to answer since you're not giving me time to answer.
6: No, I'm giving you time to answer because that's a yes. Did you use your donor's money for that purpose, yes or no?
2: Again, those issues will be resolved in the pending allegations against the SPLC.
6: Excuse me, if the answer is no, you could say no.
2: We have asserted that the allegations are false.
1: And then we have one more. This is Brandon Gill as well with the SPLC president.
5: Your organization said that restricting and banning abortion is a tool of the far right uses to maintain white supremacy. Do you believe that pro-lifers are white supremacists?
2: I believe that reproductive liberty is...
5: No, do you believe that pro-lifers are white supremacists?
2: I will tell you what I believe if you're asking...
5: Yes or no?
2: I can't answer that question, yes or no.
5: I don't think that pro-lifers are white supremacists. Do you?
2: What I think is that reproductive liberty is a right that every woman should enjoy.
5: How many babies in the United States that are aborted are black?
1: That's exactly where I was going to go with this. He nailed it. The overwhelming majority of babies aborted are black, and you're calling abortion, being against abortion, white supremacy is literally a farce on its face.
5: About 40% of abortions nationwide are of black babies. Blacks represent about 13% of the population. Does that sound like something a white supremacist would oppose?
2: What I would say again is that SPLC supports reproductive liberty.
5: Calling somebody a white supremacist is a pretty serious charge, isn't it? I would think you would be able to defend that if your organization says that. You clearly seem unable to.
2: Mr. Gill, I'm not sure why you would think I'm unable to do anything.
5: Because you're the president of the SPLC, which labels pro-lifers as racists.
2: Well,
5: does your organization just hurl around epithets like that without any justification?
1: It is exactly, demonstrably so clear how right that is. A white supremacist would support abortion, seeing as that it disproportionately aborts, abortion is disproportionately almost three times the black population is being aborted of what the population is. They talk about achievement gaps or, overrepresentation. Well, this is overrepresentation by three times. And yet you're a white supremacist if you're against killing black babies three times what the average population is in this country. Make sense to you? Don't make sense to me. That's why he's like, If you want to chime in, hit that talk back button on your iHeart app. Tell me your thoughts. Carmelo Anthony found guilty of murder, which you must hear. What you must hear about that case. And also, I've not shared with you this morning what Austin Metcalf, the victim, or the murder victim, what the dad said. His father unleashed fury, yelling in the statements. You know, you can give the impact statements, victim impact statements. You must hear what he said. And how the deputies almost, well, they approached him to stop him from going too much nuts, if you will, if that makes sense. Too nuts. It's Chris Kroc, and for Michael DiGiorno, this is your morning show.
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0: It's common sense in a world of narrative noise. It's your morning show with Michael Del Giorno.
1: Now this is a great song. Chris Kroc and for Michael Del Giorno, this is your morning show. Carmelo Anthony found guilty of murder, 35 years in prison, can't get out for at least 17 and a half with good behavior. I'm going to share with you in just a moment. Actually, I'll share with you first where Carmelo Anthony's, what Austin Metcalf's dad said in the victim impact statement. He screamed, according to Fox News, which I have no problem with. In fact, court officers approached him but allowed him to finish. Quote, he yelled, "We were robbed." The public response sickens me, especially when a gag order doesn't allow me to defend my son. This was never about race or politics, but what you did was you chose to make it about both. Remember, if you didn't know this, they hired or they enlisted a race-baiting bottom dweller here in Dallas-Fort Worth where I'm sitting to make it about race. It was just the guy's beyond description how bad this bottom dweller is that the Carmelo Anthony family picked. Dad said, "We all bleed the same color. You are free to make choices all your life, but you are not free to face not face the consequences." They weren't bullies and they weren't racists. He's talking about his sons. "You failed your parents. You failed yourself. You failed society. You don't belong. I forgive you, but I do not forgive what you did. You can't even look me in the eye, but you can stab my son in the effing heart," he said. That's very powerful and very true. Quote, "I just want some respect if you could look me in the eye," he said to Carmelo Anthony, who looked up at him. "I want you to realize how much pain you caused me and my family. You let the devil take you over in the moment. Now I want everything taken from you. You took everything from me. I wake up every morning and this door is still shut." Austin's mother, Megan, spoke. "You may have been sentenced to 35 years behind bars, but you should feel lucky. I've been sentenced to a lifetime without my son." The real story on the Carmelo Anthony case is this. Rage, hate, victimhood. The family said they left Baton Rouge for a better life, as if they're coming from Bosnia or something. What are you talking about? We left Baton Rouge for a better life. Carmelo Anthony was asked to leave that tent at the track meet 15 times. He said, quote, "I'll beat your A-word." He challenged Metcalf to a fist fight. "I'm not going to fight at a track meet," said Metcalf. Metcalf, also one of the witnesses, recalled Anthony saying, "You're not going to move me, you're a B-word." Another witness says, he said, "I'm not leaving, F y'all. Y'all a bunch of P-words. Y'all not going to do nothing about it." So they raised their son to be a victim. They raised their son for racial animus, and they raised him full of hate and rage, and that's what he did. He murdered Austin Metcalf. Coming up next, I do want to say this. We are going to get into Sounds of the Day, a must-hear Sounds of the Day. Graham Plattner, Carmelo Anthony, John Stewart on Kristen Welker and Trump walking off the set. All that coming up next. Chris in for Michael, your morning show.
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0: We are not just another radio show. We're family. This is your morning show with Michael Del Giorno.
1: Indeed, it's your morning show. Chris Kroc and for Michael Del Giorno. I get to be with you through Friday, and then he'll be back on Monday. We have a talk back from Mary.
2: Good morning. I'm not exactly comfortable with you using the word disgrace so often when you're talking about this conflict in Iran. When it comes to matters of the military, the word disgrace is very heavy. It's a very serious allegation and prosecutable. So I would prefer that you not do that. And listen to the podcast from Michael's show yesterday with Doug Burgum, the Secretary of the Interior, talking about gas prices. It's not all because of this conflict in Iran.
1: Well, I got to say, you can say that us, I didn't say anything about our troops or our soldiers. So that whatever you're saying about that is implying something I'm saying about the troops. I've not said anything about our troops. I don't even know if I used the word disgrace. Do you recall me using the word disgrace, Producer Red? I mean, I don't know. Regardless, us saying 38 times through our president that we're this close to a deal, we're getting close to a deal, and us giving our enemy, Iran, the Islamists, terrorists, 6 to 8 weeks of ceasefires so they could reconstitute, us allowing Iran to shoot a Apache helicopter out of the sky and say it's no big deal when two of our troops are floating in the Strait of Hormuz getting rescued by a drone boat, as if that's not a big deal, is a disgrace. And you can't prosecute me for saying that something that the way our president's prosecuting a war is a disgrace. I mean, if you're welcome to try. Good luck with that. I don't know who you charge me or what you would charge me under. But us not finishing the job, us not finishing the regime is a disgrace. Us allowing this regime to stay in power, even though we've taken off one or two or three, four layers of the administration, but they're still the same Islamist regime. Leaving them in power, to me, is a disgrace. I support what the president's done in

0: and puberty block.
1: They're getting a little bit yippy.
2: Many of you in the media clearly missed the art of the deal.
1: Just be cool. It's going to work out.
3: Well, well, well. J.B. Pritzker on illegals and the Bears. Here we go.
4: On the topic of funding for the Chicago Bears
5: yes.
4: to stay in Chicago.
5: Yeah.
4: You said that you didn't want to spend any taxpayer dollars for the Bears.
5: I said I don't want to raise taxes to pay for it, that's for
4: taxes,
5: sure.
4: But mm-hmm. yet you've been more than happy and even proud to spend billions of taxpayer dollars on illegal aliens.
5: No, that's not
4: true. We all know that the Bears generate revenue.
5: Can I call you William?
4: Please.
5: Okay.
4: Illegal
5: William, I think you know that. Oh, I'm sorry. I thought that was the question.
4: We know that the Bears generate revenue.
5: Illegal yes.
4: aliens typically,
5: 100%.
4: Typically are a drain on taxpayer dollars. Do you think that... Long-term, yeah. especially when you're running for president of the United States, losing the Chicago Bears will be a bad decision.
5: William, you've conflated a lot of and mistakenly presented the history. You may not recall that it was the governor of Texas, Abbott, who decided to throw people onto buses and ship them across the country, 55,000 of them, to the city of Chicago, to the state of Illinois. We didn't get much help from the federal government to deal with that. And so the question you have to ask yourself is, in a humanitarian crisis, when people are arriving in the middle of winter, often without the proper clothing, certainly without food, without shelter, were we just going to let them starve or freeze and be on the streets? And the answer was no. What we had hoped was that the federal government would assist in this, or that Governor Abbott would stop shipping people across the country to very cold climates. But we did what we needed to do to make sure that they stayed alive and were able to thrive. Many of them found other places to go, which is great. But you've mischaracterized what happened back then.
3: So what J.B. Pritzker is saying is that my state, Texas, invaded by millions of illegals, should be responsible for having all the illegals here. Governor Greg Abbott, one of the best things he's ever done, actually the most brilliant thing that any politician has ever done to fight illegal immigration is what Governor Greg Abbott did. When it first happened, I of course have been a talk show host here at Dallas-Fort Worth for 16 years now. When it first happened, I said on my radio show, yes, it's a stunt, but it's brilliant. Yes, it's a stunt, but it's pretty cool. And then little did any of us know that it would be one of the most simple and brilliant things ever. Let me tell you about the 16th District in the city of Chicago Police Department on Milwaukee Avenue on the north side, where I have people that have worked in there that I'm close with. Let me tell you that they had milk crates where they were used to step over the illegals that were sleeping on the floor as you walked into the main entrance. Let me tell you, and I've released this video from one of the folks inside of the 16th District that got this to me about, you know, when this was going on with COVID and the illegals and the invasion, I should say. Let me tell you that the bathrooms had hair all over the floor because the illegals were cutting their hair and just leaving it there everywhere. The illegals were in tents outside and around the 16th District in the front. When it got cold, the illegals were put in buses that were running nonstop right in front of the 16th District. The message was clear. Cops, get out of the way. Cops, you mean nothing. In fact, you're so little and not important to us that we're going to put illegals in there and take over your job. People that wanted to walk into the district to talk to a police or register something or do what they need to do for their business had to walk around and walk over illegals. It's a disgrace, and it's an indictment on the Democrat Party and its rabid pro-illegal stance. Let's go to Scott Jennings on the California voting on fake news CNN.
6: Well, and Scott Jennings, I mean, when you look at that, I mean, one of the impacts that the president or other Republicans sowing distrust in the process could generate is people turning their backs on the system entirely. How does this help?
7: Well, look, the process is sowing distrust in the process. I agree with Rahm. I agree with Ro Khanna. When you take this long to count the ballots, of course, people are going to have questions about it. Plus, the whole system out there, I mean, there's a reason that ballot harvesting, for instance, is illegal in a great many states. You've got millions of ballots that are mailed out to people who didn't ask for them. You have no voter ID. You have these ballot harvesters showing up. You know, you don't know them. They show up at your house, helping people fill out their ballots and turning them in. I mean, I don't know of any evidence that the election is rigged.
6: Control of elections.
7: I understand.
6: And I'm criticizing. States get to decide if everybody gets a ballot.
7: Does that make it okay? Or would you impose this on everybody else?
6: I'm just saying states get to decide, which has been the Republican position for many years.
7: Yeah, and I'm telling you that California ought to decide to do something different, because what's happening in that election right now is causing people to question the outcome. Again, I'm not seeing any evidence of fraud, but what I have seen evidence of is a system that if you wanted to commit some fraud,

0: This is exactly what you would do. Put millions of ballots on the streets, no voter ID, ballot harvesting. This system is designed to cause people to have questions about it. Again, that's different than saying I have evidence of fraud, but you can see why people would have a question.
1: I mean, I'd love
2: a great writer from Red State has this quotation attached on a tweet to Manu Raju from CNN interviewing AOC on Graham Platner. Quote, watching them have to pretend they believe the allegations because they spent years shouting, believe all women, while at the same time saying they must vote for Platner anyway, is hilarious.
3: When it comes to the substance of this reporting, obviously there's a lot in that behavior that's really challenging. It's hard to stomach, you know, in some of it. But
2: he's our Nazi. But, you know, yeah, he's a Nazi, but he's our Nazi. Yes, he's a harasser and an abuser of women, but he's our harasser and abuser.
3: At the end of the day, I think that this is a choice. If the choice on the ballot is between that and a senator who's voted to take health care away from millions of Americans, that's the situation that we have to weigh.
2: What? Yes. Let's see. He's my Nazi. He's a Nazi, but he's my Nazi is basically what I'm hearing. What else do I have for you here? Jon Stewart on NBC's Kristen Welker interviewing Trump, and he walks off the set.
4: Kristen Welker nearly undoes all of the good work she did with one of the worst pleas in the history of journalism.
5: Mr. Yeah. President, let's please. I traveled all the way to Wisconsin.
4: You can't leave, sir. I was in business class. Business. Mr. President, please, Wisconsin, Wheel of Fortune is on an hour earlier here. These people are savages. The Chinese restaurants only serve Szechuan. No Cantonese to be found. We'll all die of consumption.
2: You have to love that. He is very funny. Sometimes, isn't he? How about these guys are like the people that were the brainchild behind Graham Platner? And listen to where this guy talks. It's just nasty. Here we go.
6: And at this point, you hadn't vetted Graham Platner. You hadn't done a full scrub of who he is. How did you go about vetting him? And why did you?
7: We paid a nice firm a whole chunk of money and got some stuff back. Some of what you've seen on the news we got back, other stuff we didn't.
6: Did the vetting process turn up the tattoo that became so controversial?
7: No.
6: The Reddit posts, did that turn up in the vetting process?
7: The firm sent us a thing, and it had some of the posts, but it didn't have all of them.
2: Who talks like this? It didn't have all of them.
6: And what did you think about that? How did you think your way through the fact that he had posted these things on social media?
7: I said none of this will or should stop him from becoming a U.S. senator.
6: And what was your thinking?
2: These are the people behind Graham Platner. He sounds like Norman Bates, you know, with his mom, dead body, rocking in a rocking chair.
7: Very. I think if what the voters wanted...
2: Producer Red, he's laughing. I'm glad somebody's laughing.
7: ...were people who were grown in vats and had never done or said anything.
2: I can't even impersonate this guy. Creepy serial killer. This is who's behind Graham Platner. I mean, this is insane.
7: They might regret their entire lives. We'd have a very different country. Part of our thesis here is that people do not want their candidates grown in vats. They want people who are real human beings, and they want people who do not look and sound like the vat-grown people who've been leading this country off a cliff for the last century. And that was Graham.
8: Just days after this interview, more details about Platner's past emerged.
2: It's just unbelievable, the creepy serial killer Norman Bates vibes. These are the nerd, weird, creepy, I don't want to say incels, that are picking these people, running this stuff. This is your Democrat Party behind the scenes. My gosh. Wow. the humanity, right? Oh, my gosh. Wow. And speaking of Plattner, let's go back in the Wayback Machine from a week or two ago. Did you guys catch, did you guys play Producer Red? Did you guys do the, when there was these people standing outside of where Plattner was being interviewed when he went to Congress and was being interviewed by the Democrats saying, is there more, is there more? And then outside there was like 20 or 30 guys in towels standing outside holding up the signs. So let's hear the chant again. It's so funny. Here we go. When I say porty potty, you say Plattner.
1: Plattner is a creep. Plattner is a creep.
2: I love this. This is fun.
1: Plattner is a creep.
9: Delete your kick. Delete your kick. Delete your kick. Delete your kick. Delete your kick.
2: I don't know what to say. Delete your something or other. I don't know. But anyways. Absolutely fantastic. Oh, delete your kick. In other words, because remember the kick is the this child predator and teen predator app. Delete your kick. Delete your kick. I heard something about the D-word picks. Are there D-word picks that you're aware of, Producer Red? I don't. I saw something. There are? There are? You're giving me a weird nod. There are D-word picks? Have we confirmed this or kind of? No, we haven't. Okay. But we're waiting for those to drop, too. Obviously, I mean, everything's pointing to that kind of stuff, too. With that, they'll say, well, yeah, you know, AOC, well, you know, it's something I wouldn't do, but, you know, healthcare. I love, what's his name? Who's the guy from Pennsylvania? Fetterman. Fetterman calls him P-Hustle. Every time he refers to him, he calls him P-Hustle his username. It's the best ever. And they're in some kind of a, you know, pissing match, excuse the language, back and forth. I absolutely love that. I love watching Fetterman. He just rips him apart. All right, coming up next on your morning show, SPLC, the chief of the indicted SPLC, faces house grilling over secret payments to KKK members. Who is better? Who other than Rory O'Neill, our YMS, your morning show national correspondent, to join us? Tell us all about it next. It's Chris in for Michael DelGiorno, your morning show.
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1: 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Our national correspondent for your morning show, Rory O'Neill, on the SPLC, Southern Poverty Law Center, facing federal charges. Rory, what is the latest on this, and what kind of charges are being faced, and who's facing them?
2: Right. So the indictment was, there was a superseding indictment issued just a couple days ago after the Southern Poverty Law Center was accused of essentially funneling money to the very hate groups that they're supposed to be, trying to criticize through their map of these hate organizations. So essentially robbing Peter to pay Paul, you might say, and that could be a kind of fraud, according to federal investigators, because they paid about $4 million in the past 14 years to various informants. And that's what the SPLC will say, that yes, we were paying informants to get information that led to arrests to try to break up some of these hate groups. And we did it in full cooperation with the FBI and the Justice Department. But conservative groups will say, look, you are creating a list with our names on it and unfairly criticizing us and categorizing us as hate groups while you are the one simultaneously giving money to the KKK.
1: Rory, have you heard, like, some legal experts have said that don't have a dog in this hunt? Like, is there a good case here from what we've seen from legal experts?
2: Well, it's going to depend on how much disclosure was out there, right? We're hearing, and that was the answer we got in so many frustrating ways in yesterday's hearing, that, you know, because it's a criminal case that's got an indictment and it's going to go to trial in Alabama, that they really can't say very much about the accusations until they get the case in court. So a little bit frustrating to have this hearing in the middle of the prosecution.
1: Rory O'Neill, national correspondent, thank you for joining us this morning. Appreciate you. All right, so I will see you tomorrow. Michael's back on Monday. We'll have two more days of fun together, Thursday and Friday. It's been a blast. Always love working with Jeff and Red. This is Chris Kroc, and this is your morning show.
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This Wednesday, we got basketball coming up tonight. Spurs at the Knicks. That'll be at 8:30 Eastern. The Spurs are 2.5-point underdogs, as they were in the previous game. Charles Barkley next hour. We'll get him to help us get ready for what kind of changes may happen with both of these teams tonight. Legendary coach PJ Carlissimo works with the Mothership on ESPN Radio. He'll stop by coming up in about 20 minutes from now. Phone calls are always welcome, 877-3DP-SHOW. Operator Tyler sitting by. He'll take your calls. 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Play of the day, poll question, stat of the day, all of that forthcoming. The Hurricanes over my Golden Knights last night, 5-3. The series tied at 2 games apiece. And if you were looking at who is the favorite in this series, I would say Carolina now. But I'll tell you who's not favorites, the goaltenders here, because it's ollie income free. Everybody who gets a puck seems like you get a goal. And watching last night, you know, there's certain moments where you go, wait a minute, Jordan Staal is still playing? He scored twice. I think he's 37. He's the fourth player since 1967 to have at least one goal in the first 4 games of the Stanley Cup final. I remember Mike Bossy of the Islanders did this back in the 80s, but it's been a fun series. I think we could use a 2-1 game. Because everything's been, you know, 5-3, 5-4. They're scoring a lot of goals. And I was wondering about this with Las Vegas' goaltender, Carter Hart. He's the first goalie in NHL history to allow 4 or more goals in the first 4 games of the Stanley Cup final. That's not a distinction that you want.

0: I like scoring, but I also like those 2-1 games. Now, you can say, what's the difference between 5-4 and 2-1? I don't know, just the tension where you know that maybe there's a little better defense, a little more goaltending. And you think about this Stanley Cup final, it does usually come down to your goaltender. I think throughout history, we've always talked about, oh my God, Patrick Waugh, Martin Brodeur, Grant Fuhr, Dominic Hasek. You have those great goaltenders, and we remember them, these performances. That won't be the case. It might be which goalie was worse than the other one. Yes, Dylan?
1: Yeah, it's funny. So the Hurricanes started Brandon Bussey in goal, his first playoff start. And, like, by all objections, he had the best goaltending game of the series. He still gave up 3 goals and had an .850 save percentage. And then Freddie Anderson was – who's normally their starter, was actually their emergency goalie last night. So had Bussey went out and then their second goalie, he would have actually had to come in relief. Like, remember that guy we had on a couple of years back who was the emergency goalie for the Blackhawks, who was just like a plumber? And all three went down and they had to like call him and be like, can you get to the rink now? That's what their usual starter was last night.
0: Who are you, Steve Levy now? You're breaking down the Stanley Cup final?
1: I am, and that's it. Now I'm done.
0: Yeah, you went to the University of Denver, tapping into that hockey knowledge.
1: Harvard of the West.
0: Yeah, okay. There was something yesterday that was decided that Victor Wembanyama did not get a flagrant foul. The NBA went and looked. Their senior vice president of referee development and training, Monty McCutcheon, admitted a foul should have been called on Wemby with the shove to Jalen Brunson's upper body. Now, they didn't call a flagrant. They should have called a flagrant because that's what it was. And if they had called a flagrant, then we would have a little bit more drama going into these last few games. He will stay 2 flagrant points away in the postseason because if he gets to 4, that means he's subject to an automatic suspension. So he would miss a game. Wemby accumulated the 2 flagrants earlier in the postseason against the Minnesota Timberwolves when he had an elbow to the jaw of Naz Reid. He was assessed a flagrant foul 2 for excessive contact above the neck, and that triggered an ejection. So right now, the NBA looked at it. I don't know how you look at that and don't say, that's a flagrant. Now, if they looked at it right after the game and you call it a flagrant, then I'm fine with that. I think after the fact and it's the next day and you're looking at it and they decided to be yes, it should have been a foul. But, hey, let's get ready for that next game. This kind of helps a little bit where the NBA admits they made a mistake, which they should have. That's a flagrant. And Jalen Brunson got whistled for a flagrant for a ticky-tack call in that same game. And I was surprised that, I guess I shouldn't be surprised. If they do it right after the game, then I'm okay with that. It's a day later, you're looking at it, and I don't know why you had to wait for a day later. I mean, this is egregious when you watch it. You know, no matter who you're rooting for, I'm not rooting for anybody. I'm just watching it and saying, first of all, it's a foul. Second of all, that looks flagrant to me. It's not a basketball move. And I would have given him a flagrant on that. They decided not to, but it feels like they were trying to avoid more heat with this. But if you gave him a flagrant, now all of a sudden if I'm the Knicks and I'm Mike Brown, I am gonna bait you. I'm gonna make you do something stupid. But that will not happen. He's 2 flagrant points away from being suspended. Automatic suspension. Yeah, Paul.
2: Here's the NBA rulebook definition of a flagrant 1. Flagrant 1. Unnecessary contact committed by a player against an opponent. And they describe it in detail as kind of a non-basketball play, not in the course of action. This fits the definition.
0: Oh, yeah. Absolutely.
2: Yeah.
0: It's not a basketball play. I don't know what led up to this, but even then, even if you retaliate that way, it still can be a flagrant foul. I don't know if Brunson did anything to Victor or somebody else did, and then he took it out on Brunson. That is a flagrant foul. Yeah, Marvin?
3: You asked about a month ago when people are going to start hating Wemby. Well, It's starting.
0: Yep. Yep. Yep. I mean, he had a play against Caruso. He had a play against Naz Reid. Now you have this play here against Brunson. And he was even asked, you know, are you okay being the villain? He goes, well, you know, I'll never be Trae Young in the Garden. And I thought it was a great line. But, you know, Wemby, you don't have to make friends. You're making enemies, but all you got to do is play big again tonight. I got the over-unders, courtesy of DraftKings. Jalen Brunson's 27.5. Wemby's 26.5. Karl Anthony Towns, 17.5. Then you have Stephon Castle, 15.5. Dylan Harper, 14.5. De'Aaron Fox, 13.5. To me, the key is Karl Anthony Towns tonight, offensively and defensively. You can't let Wemby get started early. And if you're Jalen Brunson, I know it sounds crazy to say, but he hasn't played well, and he's still the leading candidate for MVP in this series. But he's got to keep shooting. That's the tricky part of all of this. And I'm looking at the numbers here. And if you said to the San Antonio Spurs, Brunson is going to shoot 37% in the series, 32% from three-point range. He's going to average 27 shots per game. And he's going to have 82 points on 81 total shots and averaging just over 4 assists. Spurs are going to take that. They will love that. They would sign up for that in a second. The key is don't let anybody go off. If Karl Anthony Towns ends up at 17.5 points, you're okay. Now, if he ends up with like 7 assists, maybe 12 rebounds, okay, now I'd be concerned. OG Anunoby, if he gets to 16.5 points, all right, I might be a little nervous with that. But if you said Victor gets his 26.5, Castle's at 15, Harper 14, De'Aaron Fox 13, maybe you get contributions from a couple of other players. But it's probably going to be, you know, another one of those 107, 104 games. You know, this is about defense tonight. And they do have a strategy on Jalen Brunson that is working. You got bigger guys, longer guys, more physical guys. And this is where you know there's certain spots. Brunson probably has 5 spots on the floor that he wants to get to. You have to know where he wants to get to before he gets there. Yeah, Dylan.
1: De'Aaron Fox, 13.5, sounds like it's like 45.
0: That sounds like you got to take the under.
1: I know.
0: You got to.
1: Or is he due?
0: Once again, this is why I don't gamble. But this is a De'Aaron Fox, 13.5 points? Yes, Marvin.
3: I'm going to say a name that I never thought I'd say regarding the NBA Finals as far as a serious piece.
0: Okay. Okay. Now, which team?
3: The Knicks.
0: The Knicks, okay. All right. So it's a guy that you didn't think that you would say, and he could be a serious contributor tonight.
3: Correct.
0: Okay. Dylan, do you want to guess?
1: Jordan Clarkson.
0: Wow. Okay. Paulie?
2: I'm sticking with that. Jordan Clarkson.
0: Judging from body language with Marvin, when Dylan said that, I'm going to say Jordan Clarkson.
3: Oh, good guess, but no.
0: Oh, wait. Ah. Let me ask Todd. Big Knicks fan.
4: Shamit.
3: Bloop?
0: Wow.
4: He's going to go off with some threes.
0: Landry Shamet.
3: Now, games 1 and 2, Landry Shamet had 13 points off the bench.
0: Okay.
3: Game 3, 0.
0: Okay. He's due.
3: It's crazy. He had a non-guaranteed contract at the beginning of the season.
0: Yes, Paul.
2: Here's another stat that's getting a lot of play. I think we touched on this yesterday. Karl Anthony Towns, quarters 1, 2, and 3, he's got 50 points. Fourth quarter, 0 points this series. I had to check it.
0: Like, don't you accidentally score a point?
2: But is that on the team to not? Are they getting him the ball?
0: Well, it feels like fourth quarter is Jalen Brunson time. And maybe he's too ball dominant. I still think the offense has to go through Karl Anthony Towns. I think the success they've had, I don't want Brunson working as hard as he's working. But San Antonio is going to make him work. Pick him up, you know, three quarters court. They're going to make him work the shot clock. And you're just going to put as much pressure on him as possible. and make those shots little more awkward off balance. Yes, Marvin.
3: Brunson's got to be the shooting guard. He cannot bring the ball up because Castle's all over him. And by the time they get into their set, there's 8 seconds left on the shot clock.
0: Yep. But that's tonight. Big game at the Garden. But we're guaranteed going back to San Antonio. Charles Barkley joins us next hour. PJ Carlissimo, the legendary coach, will stop by in about 10 minutes. Yes, Dylan?
1: Do you want to guess what Landry Shamet's point prop is? Marvin thinks he's going to have a big game.
0: Okay. I'm going to say 8.5.
1: 7.5.
0: Oh, okay.
1: Which I could see him coming out hitting 3 threes and then that's it, and hitting the under.
2: I did the math. 3 threes would do it.
0: That would be over.
1: Oh, 2 threes.
0: You know, okay, let me explain this to you.
1: Oh, no.
0: Over under 7.5, if he hits 2 threes, that would be 6.
1: I just did 3 times 3 equals 6 in my head.
0: Once again, you went to the University of Denver.
1: Harvard of the West.
0: Yeah. All right, what's poll question first hour of the program?
1: Well, Dan, we got a couple. Should Wembanyama have been given a flagrant for tackling Brunson, throwing him down, however you want to word it?
0: Yeah.
1: Yes or no?
0: Yes. Yes, yes, yes, yes.
1: And then had he gotten a flagrant two, would he have, if you get issued a flagrant two after the game, because if it's mid-game you get ejected, would you be out for the following game automatically? Or is that
0: he's got to get to 4 points.
1: Yeah.
0: Yes, and then he would be out.
1: So had they given him a flagrant two, it wouldn't have affected
0: team
1: at all.
0: No. He has to get to 4.
1: Yeah.
0: He would have gotten to 3, and then the Knicks would have been all over trying to bait him. To get to, you imagine if we went to like game 7 and Wemby can't play. Yes, Paulie.
2: Yeah, a flagrant 1 obviously is 1 point. Flagrant 2 is 2 points, obvious. But if you get that, if he was found guilty of a flagrant 2 yesterday, he wouldn't play tonight.
0: Oh, flagrant 2.
2: Yes, if he would got to, that would have given him 4 points total.
0: Yeah. No, it's not a basketball move. I mean, Wemby has to, you know, the rest of his career, he's got to understand they're going to try to get inside his head. They're going to bang him around. You know, they're going to hit him, poke him. This happens. And you got to fight that urge. You can't go Draymond Green. You got to be smarter than that. Can't go Draymond. Yes, Dylan.
1: What would Wemby have had to have done for them to issue an after-the-fact flagrant too? Like have brass knuckles on or something? It seems like it's impossible.
0: Maybe a sleeper hold. Maybe a headlock. Put him to sleep.
1: Rear naked choke.
0: Yeah. But it's right there in the open. That's what I didn't understand is how do you not have eyes on Brunson and Wemby? And it's not a basketball play. So I was surprised. But Wemby is... only at 2 points now, not 4. Yes, Paul.
2: It's a little early for what we learned, but we learned this segment. 3 times 3 is 9. 2 plus 2 still equals 4.
0: All right. We'll come up with a poll question. We'll talk to PJ Carlissimo and Barkley in an hour from now. Your phone calls are always welcome. We're back after this in the Dan Patrick Show. 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

0: We'll get to your phone calls coming up. Settle on our poll question, Barkley, in an hour from now. PJ Carlissimo won three championships as an assistant coach with the Spurs. He was also an assistant coach with the Dream Team, 1992. He's part of the broadcast team calling the NBA Finals on ESPN Radio. Tip off tonight, 8:30 Eastern. How's the voice, PJ?
1: I went down and got some tea and honey, DP. It's I'm going to make it through. The most we got is four more games, but barely.
0: But I listened to Doc Rivers, even Mitch Johnson. Like, there's this coach voice that I don't know if you ever recover from that if you continue to coach, do you?
1: I can assure you, you do not. It's funny, the people in San Antonio want Mitch and I to do a show together because they say it's the two worst voices they've ever heard. So.
0: I was talking about the Wemby, that they didn't give him a flagrant.
1: Yeah.
0: I have a hard time with this, PJ. To me, it's not a basketball move. If you don't want to do a flagrant two, but it is a flagrant foul, in my opinion. Your thoughts?
1: There's been so much going on, DP. It wouldn't have bothered me because it wouldn't have made him ineligible, and he's smart enough to adjust. But I don't sympathize. Very seldom do I say nice things about officials, DP. But these series are impossible. I'm linking the Western Conference. We did the West, Kesty and myself, for ESPN Radio. OKC and San Antonio, you didn't know what to call. The teams are so good defensively, but they're being allowed to play so physical that when a call is made, you just go, what prompted them to make that call at that time? They're getting along now. We're getting to game four, obviously, in the playoffs. Guys are just, Karl Anthony Towns and Wemby are just hugging each other, wrestling. They're like using swim moves, lifting their arms to get away. So I really wasn't bothered by Jalen. Jalen is notorious for jumping in front of people. Matter of fact, it was funny. Steph Castle got a call on him in that game the other day. Jalen drew the most offensive fouls in the league, 29 charges he drew in the regular season. So I wasn't terribly bothered by it, nor would I have been had they given him a flagrant one, because it wasn't going to knock him out. And that would have put all the officials on high alert. It would have put Wemby on high alert. So I'm kind of with you. It wouldn't bother me. But what's going on now, and as we get deeper into the series, it's going to get worse. We got a crew tonight that's the only three guys that haven't worked yet, Zach Zarbin, James Williams, and Courtney Kirkland. I think they'll let them play a little bit more. There were a lot of free throws the other night, which bothered everybody.
0: Did you ever instruct your players on kind of baiting a player, a star? You know, like if I'm Mike Brown, can I tell my players to bait Wemby to try to get him, you know, into a flagrant?
1: No, I think the players know themselves. They know what to do. Both teams are being so physical. What's unusual about this one, I mean, you kind of expect the big guys to be pushing each other. Wemby, if you don't have a body on Wemby, they're going to throw 10 lobs in a game. And everybody's wondering, like, why aren't the Spurs getting away with more lobs? Because there's a Nick defender against Wemby every time, either undercutting him or backing into him, or they're not letting him just jump up and catch the ball and lay it in like only he can do. What's unusual about this series to me is you've got a slew of wing defenders on both teams that are way above average, that are way above aggressive, and it's just so physical. It's unbelievable to watch, and it was more noticeable. In San Antonio, we sit courtside. In New York, it's the worst radio position in the league, unfortunately, so you can't see it quite as well. But, I mean, what's going on, DP? If you were sitting courtside and saw it, and I'm sure you see it watching ABC and Breeny and them, it's unbelievable what now the players are allowed to do defensively.
0: Yeah, but you've been around this game for decades. We tend to have a recency bias. But is this more physical than it was back in the 90s or 80s?
1: Well, maybe not going back there. More so overall, as you get closer to the basket, what's happening now is you see teams picking up 94 feet. Jalen Brunson, they're trying to beat up Jalen from the second that he gets the ball. just to fatigue him, not just for the end of a game, but for the end of a series. But, you know, Shai Gilgeous-Alexander, by the time he got to game seven in the OKC series, he had seen so much of Steph Castle and De'Aaron Fox and Dylan Harper and Devin Vassell, Julian Champagne. They're just wailing on him the entire game. So it's that's a little different. In the old days, Joe D or those guys, you started backing in. Once you got inside the free throw line, you couldn't move them. I mean, they had a forearm right there, and it was so physical. Lambeer and the big guys were doing the same thing. I think what's different now is the pressure away from the basket, and particularly with the exceptional defensive teams. And the Knicks, the Thunder, and the Spurs are way above average defensively. They can guard you 94 feet and still stay in front of you. So they're bumping guys the whole game. It's really different. I mean, to me, it's like hockey. I don't know all the hockey terms. I should call McDonough up. They're cross-checking or body-checking or doing whatever you do right now, and it's allowed.
0: PJ Carlissimo, ESPN NBA studio analyst. He'll be on the call tonight, and the tip-off is 8:30 Eastern. I wasn't surprised the Knicks lost Game 3. In fact, I said on the air that I thought they were going to lose, and it was just a weird feeling. I think they got, you know, you get caught up in the coronation. There's going to be a parade. Brunson gets a statue. President's here. Celebrities are here. You did everything but forget to play the game. How does that happen?
1: I was surprised myself. I wasn't surprised the outcome. I think I was dead on with you. All three games, if you told me the Spurs were going to lose two at home, I would have said, you're out of your mind. That's not going to happen. Obviously, it did. The way it looked coming out of there, you know, either team could have won, even game one, certainly game two, definitely game three, either team could have won the games. There was so much going on the other night. It was incredible. I mean, I go back. I happened to be at Fordham when the Garden opened up. I mean, if the game was a rout, I even got into playing the Garden occasionally. But coached there a ton at Seton Hall and at Wagner and obviously in the NBA. The Garden was unlike, I mean, I was at Ali Frazier. I was at both of the championships in 70 and 73, sitting right there. It was different. It was a different vibe in the building. And somehow it appeared, I don't want to take anything away from the Spurs, it appeared to impact the Knicks more than the Spurs. And if you look at the way the first quarter started, and especially if you look at the way the third quarter started, like the kind of the conventional wisdom at halftime was, they got them on the ropes right now. Spurs dominated the first half, let it get away in the last 3 minutes. They didn't close the quarter. They looked a little shaky. You started saying, it's a young team. And maybe this night's too big for them. They come out and dominate the first 5 minutes of the second half and turn the game around. Really surprising for a veteran team like the Knicks to appear, and again, I'm not being fair to San Antonio, to appear to not understand the magnitude of the night, and they had a chance to put a stranglehold on this series, and they let the Spurs back in it.
0: How does Karl Anthony Towns fail to score in the fourth quarter of the first three games?
1: Surprising because he's played so well. Going into game three, he's the runaway leader for MVP in the series. He's played so well offensively and defensively. He's rebounded. His fingerprints are all over the game. You didn't notice in games one and two. I don't want to say they didn't need him, but nobody really made a big deal of it. Big Cat didn't score in the fourth quarter. It doesn't matter. The Knicks won the games. Now he doesn't score again, and everybody goes, what's going on? A, JB takes shots in the fourth quarter. Jalen Brunson takes more shots in the fourth quarter because he scores more. Maybe Cat is susceptible to the same thing we're talking about. After wrestling with Wemby and Luke Kornet the entire game, maybe he gets to the fourth quarter and he's a little more tired. He's certainly not the focus of their offense, has not been in the first three games. I think so much has been made of it. I think it will change tonight. I think they'll make sure he gets some shots. I mean, if I'm not mistaken, DP, he's 0-for-6. In three quarters. Now, they won two of the games. It's kind of hard to second guess what's going on, but it's surprising for sure. But the Knicks have too many. It's a good problem. They get so many options. Mikal Bridges takes the game over. OG Anunoby has been rock solid the entire game. He gets like five each quarter. He spreads it around. The other guys, it's like a tag team. I got this quarter. The guy gets 10 points. Then JB does it in the fourth. Cat does it in the first or in the third. The Knicks have a lot of weapons, But I think Mike Brown would clearly admit, yeah, we got to get Cat going in the fourth quarter.
0: What was the difference between game planning against the Pistons when they had a great starting five? And that was, what, 2005?
1: Yep.
0: Or game planning against a 22-year-old LeBron in 2007?
1: The three-point shooting now. Both of these teams have a lot of guys who can shoot the three. That just opens up the floor so much. But they just array these three-point shooters around. They haven't shot it well, truth be told, so far in the series. But they have a lot of good shooters. So they make it really, really difficult to help out the way you would do on the big players. Even LeBron, I remember when we played, Mike was coaching Cleveland, ironically, when the Spurs played Cleveland in, I'm losing my mind, I'm going to say 05 or 07. I think it was 07.
0: 07, yeah.
1: Yeah. They didn't have any shooters other than Booby Gibson. There were times we had five guys in the paint. There was nowhere for LeBron to go. You can't do that nowadays because of so many threes being taken, so many good three-point shooters. It's different. I don't know that it's necessarily more physical, but now it's almost like you're playing on a bigger court. So you can't load them up and just tee off on these big guys.
0: You got a dream team story that I haven't heard?
1: Your guest that's coming up next time, he was unbelievable. My one of my jobs, the little that I contributed, I actually did do, we would put the scouting reports together. And believe it or not, the guys, they wanted to know because they didn't know the guys by name. We didn't know the international players the way we do now. Pete Scorch and I, who was the Pistons video coordinator at the time, we'd use NBC's equipment at the end of the night. And we'd put together the scout for the next day who we were playing. And then when I got back to the hotel about 2 a.m., my job was to go on the Romblus and just stay by Charles and make sure our guys. So I spent a lot of time with Mr. Barkley on the Romblus. Spent a lot of time with him the other night after the game. We were at a steakhouse late in the morning. So watching him, and I they also made me golf with Chuck and Michael and those guys too. Payne Stewart, the late great Payne Stewart, was with us actually in Barcelona for a while, and we'd play. So I had a lot of really tough assignments, DP, beyond the basketball.
0: So your job was to babysit Barkley and play golf with Jordan.
1: I don't know whether I would say babysit. I don't want to upset the great. I can't even call him. I used to call him Fatso. I can't call him that anymore.

0: supposed to be to do if you want to be one of the best players in the league.
1: Yeah, sometimes these players get to the NBA and they think they've made it, when I think we forget, like Tiger. Tiger,
0: amen.
1: He outworked everybody. And Mike, so I think we sometimes downplay the work ethic because we just rely on the lazy. Well, they're just more talented than
0: you say,
1: everybody.
0: The God-given talent. Did they have absurd talent? Yes, but they outworked the other players. I mean, there's nobody in the NBA that can't play. These guys can all play, but they can't all work the way LeBron works now, the way Kobe did, the way Michael did, the way the elite players in the league did. Tim Duncan was the same way. You didn't see it. There wasn't the flair and everything like that. He just outworked people. And on top of that, was a great talent and was a great competitor.
1: Duncan never said anything, right?
0: You know what's funny, DP? Not a good sense of humor, borderline great sense of humor.
1: Yeah.
0: Tremendous teammate. Everybody always says, you know, yeah, I don't want to do interviews, but more than half of the people really do. They want to be doing the show. And I'm saying, I don't care if I ever do another interview. He and Pop, if they had never had to do an interview, they genuinely would have been happier people.
1: Yeah.
0: It wouldn't have bothered them if they never had to do another interview. But behind the scenes, the stuff, anytime TD would come on the floor at practice, and I happened to be talking to Pop before practice started about who knows what, TD would walk over and he would just ignore me, and he would go, Poppy, he goes, what does he do again? Like, what is his job here with the team? And it was like, you know, it was an old joke, but he told it about 300 times in 5 years. But he has a great sense of humor. He's still working out. Pop's doing his rehab still, like 4 days a week in the practice facility in San Antonio. TD's with him virtually every single day. He's an amazing person.
1: So
0: amazing person.
1: Tim Duncan is helping Greg Popovich with
0: rehab. Yep, he's there. He's just supporting him. I don't know that he's actually doing, you know, any of the work, but he's there with him every single day.
1: I remember when the Spurs were going to the NBA Finals, I was there for the Western Conference, and I was trying to get Pop to come up on stage and do an interview, and he kept waving.
0: Exactly.
1: He's like, no, I'm not coming up. And he didn't. He didn't come up. And,
0: yep.
1: But everybody would say, oh, you'd love Pop, man. He loves wine. He's, you know, sneaky sense of humor. I go, I'll never experience it. He's not letting me in.
0: But Mike used to ask me all the time when we go back to Fordham and 100 years ago, but we had worked together even at NBC. And he'd say to me, hey, can I go to one of those, I want to go to one of those wine dinners with you and Pop on the road. And it wasn't every time, but it was very often when we were on a road trip. And I said to him, Mike, Pop doesn't like you. I said, I don't think he's gonna invite you. And for about, I think for half a year, I think I had him convinced I was telling the truth. And Pop finally let him into a dinner. He let him come to a dinner in Cleveland. We must have been in to play LeBron, I'm assuming. And he let him come to Luca, a really good Italian restaurant in Cleveland. And Mike got to see the wine bottles lined up and Pop talking about the different wine. Mike's now a real fan of red wine and very, very knowledgeable. And he used to hardly drink it, but not that that dinner changed it, but he wanted to go to one of those for so long. It was really funny when he finally did get to go.
1: All right. Hold on to that voice. Have fun tonight. And good to talk to you again.
0: DP, you too. Great to be with you. Thank you.
1: PJ Carlissimo. He'll be the ESPN radio analyst coming up tonight. He was with Pop in San Antonio, won three championships there, and, of course, an assistant coach on the Dream Team. We'll take a break. We're just getting started. Phone calls coming up and our play of the day after this. Have you been on a cruise lately? Listen to this. 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
1: Jarvis all alone now, back out in front for Stoll. A backhand, he scores! He scores again! Oh my goodness, the captain is unreal, his second of the game, and the Hurricanes have got a 4-3 lead with 13-28. Oh, captain, my captain!
2: That's courtesy of 99.9 The Fan. Man, I would try to conserve that voice. Jordan Stoll, his second goal of the game. Hurricanes and the Golden Knights have combined for 33 goals. That's the most through the first four games of a Stanley Cup final since 1981. 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Yes, Paul?
3: The announcer at the end there, he went Dead Poets Society, Oh Captain, My Captain, with Robin Williams there.
2: Yeah.
3: That's a great call.
2: Yeah. Great movie?
3: Yeah. Oh, yeah.
2: Or good movie?
3: Dead Poets Society? I would say great. Okay. Very rewatchable.
2: Okay. Yeah. Well, the scene in the classroom when they all stand on their desk.
3: Oh Captain, My Captain.
2: That's great. That's a great scene.
3: It's a prime Robin Williams flick.
2: Yeah. But it's always, you know, sometimes you look at the comedians when they do something a little more. Now, he had funny lines in there, but still, it's more of a serious movie. And sometimes we look at the comedian, then they do something serious, like Sandler. Sandler, people don't, you know, acknowledge his acting until he does something serious. And they'll go, man, did you see him in Uncut Gems? It's like, yes. I mean, Sandler knows how to act, and he can be serious. Will Ferrell, you know, some of these guys that you look at and you just laugh when you see them, but then you see them in a serious turn, you go, wow, I didn't know you could act. Yes, Marvin.
4: I feel like that's a cheat code. That's why I'm surprised that Adam didn't get nominated for Uncut Gems. So you got to think like Jamie Foxx, he won an Oscar for Ray, Robin Williams, Good Will Hunting, Monique, and Precious. It feels like a cheat code.
2: Yep. I can't believe Sandler didn't get nominated for Uncut Gems. What a crime. What a crime. Red in Georgia is back. Good morning, Red. What do you have for me?
5: Hey, Dan, thanks for taking the call. Dan, when I first thought about this series, I always thought about what the referee was going to do in this series. And it's a great thing they letting these teams play. And it make it very watchable, even though it's physical. Dan, the only thing I see wrong with that Wimby call is that the New York Knicks didn't call a timeout, put someone in the game, and send a message to Wimby and say, hey, you ain't going to be doing our little guy like this. You are not going to do this on our watch. And I think that was the only thing wrong with that play. The Knicks game. The physical Knicks that sent a message to women picking on Libby old Bronson. Man, who would have thought about it then? Ain't that something?
2: Oh, I know. Old NBA, they would have sent in Rick Mahorn. Here comes Greg Kite. Like, here comes Rambus. Here comes the message being sent. Yes, Marv.
4: That was the best part about the 90s. You didn't know if certain guys knew how to play basketball or not, but you knew what they were there for. Like, I watched a lot of Knicks games. I didn't know Oakley could hit that 15-footer. No, but I know he could punch you in the face.
2: Oh, he could hit you. Anthony Mason. Like, you just had guys that they're in, and it's kind of like an enforcer in hockey. Roy in Idaho. Hi, Roy. What's on your mind?
6: Hey, good morning, DP. Appreciate you taking my call. Third time, long time, 58182. Thanks. Hey, DP, I understand why all the talk is about the Wimby Brunson play from game three the other night, but there was something else that I noticed that I'm surprised nobody else has brought up. When Josh Hart went to the hoop and he got fouled and got up and started pushing around the shoving match with the backup center for the Spurs, I swear that I saw at least two players come off of the bench from the Knicks. Whatever happened to technical fouls for coming off of the bench? I remember back when I think it was Phoenix.
2: Yeah, Mari Stoudemire.
6: Exactly. What happened to that? It seemed like that just went to the wayside.
2: Oh, maybe I'll get the I-team on that. But thank you, Roy. James in Iowa. Hi, James.
7: Hi, Dan. Thanks for taking my call. 6 foot. 218. Now, I'm not a big hockey guy, but I was enjoying the playoffs last night, and I need a little help with this phrase, and perhaps it's a good t-shirt idea. Sean McDonough described a shot as a knuckle puck. I'm not sure that can be said on television, but it would look great on a shirt.
2: All right. the graphic design, very graphic design. Thank you, James. Yeah, there's, you can see where the puck will knuckle. So that's what he's talking about. Yes, Paulie.
3: I went back and looked at that clip, and the caller's right. When Josh Hart and Cornette got into it, I would say a good four bench players. They, when they leave the bench for the Knicks, they go down the baseline. They don't enter the court. I don't know if there's a differentiation, but they almost engage the little skirmish, and they definitely leave the bench. For at least four.
2: Yeah, I don't know if you don't go on the court, because I
3: thought it was leave the bench area, but I got to check the wording.
2: Yeah.
3: But it's definitely the guys towards the end of the bench, the role players, they leave.
2: Charles Barkley will join us coming up in about 25 minutes. Hour two on the way. Update the poll results. Awesome scene in Auburn, Alabama. Argentina and Iceland World Cup. They had like 88,000 fans there. 1 hour in the books on this Wednesday. Two more to go. Back after this. 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
3: If you're completely objective in this, you got to look at some numbers. So in the regular season, the San Antonio Spurs were middle of the pack, not just under 25 free throws a game. They were 13th in the NBA in free throw attempts per game. The New York Knicks were 25th. It's one thing to say, I thought the game was poorly officiated. That's different than the narrative of our team got the short end of the stick, because you're basically almost saying, like, the refs care who wins.
0: Yeah.
1: Broadcasting from the man cave.
0: You have to win this next game.
1: This is Dan Patrick.
0: Pressure, pressure, pressure. It's a privilege. I don't know if the Knicks would agree, but you're up 2-1, and you have to win this game. I know I keep saying it. It's just like I said that game 3 was a must win for the Knicks. This is the biggest game that New York has had in 50 years. The buildup to this, you got a chance. You got a chance to win a title. And then everybody showed up except for the Knicks. Now you have this game, because if you don't win this game and San Antonio's a 2.5-point underdog, you're going back to San Antonio and the Spurs. I know the Knicks won 2 games there, but the Spurs going back home, and if they would happen to take 2 in the Garden, Knicks don't lose in the Garden, certainly not in the postseason this year. I think they've lost 2 games in the postseason there. Pressure. And that pressure starts with Jalen Brunson. He's not played well. I mean, I know they're up 2-1, but I would give credit to the rest of the team. Because if you said to me when this series started, Jalen Brunson is going to have 82 points after 3 games, I'd go, okay, how many shots? 81. He is working for everything that he is getting. He's averaging just over 4 assists per game. He's not shooting well from the floor. But this is where the pressure for Karl Anthony Towns comes in. You're great in 3 quarters. You haven't scored in the 4th quarter. For Victor, I got to have more than 26, 27 points. I got to have 35, maybe even a little bit more. He's been averaging close to 39 minutes here. Stephon Castle, got to continue to put the heat. Dylan Harper, be aggressive, go to the hoop. De'Aaron Fox, act like a guy who's going to make $50 million. OG Anunoby, who's been solid. Mikal Bridges, you can't be spotty. So there's a lot of things that you think you can count on, you expect to count on, but we've been surprised, I think, in a lot of different departments here as we go into game 4. But San Antonio is a 2.5-point underdog. The league came out yesterday, not surprisingly, and then they said that Wemby should have been issued a foul. But he, you know, if he got another flagrant, then the Knicks would really be baiting him to get one more, and then he would be suspended for a game. Stat of the day brought to you by Panini America, the official trading cards of the program. Good morning if you're watching on Peacock. Thank you for downloading the app. Charles Barkley will join us in about 20 minutes from now. My Golden Knights lost 5-3 last night. Hurricanes win it. Series tied at 2 games apiece. This has been a great 10 days, 2 weeks. We've had so many different sporting events. I think the hype with the NBA Finals has been fun. Stanley Cup is always great. You know, with hockey, you don't necessarily have to have a marquee talent. I think you do with the NBA. You know, the NFL with the Super Bowl, it's the Super Bowl that's the star. You know, there's certain events, even the Masters. The Masters will make a star out of somebody. It's nice to have name recognition. With hockey, you don't have to have that, oh my gosh, that guy. Now, we were fortunate to have some of those guys, Lemieux, Ovechkin, Gretzky, but you don't necessarily have marquee players in the Stanley Cup Final. You know, there's no Connor McDavid, but it's still an incredibly exciting. Although, last night, less drama as, you know, the Hurricanes end up winning it 5-3. But it's been fun. We've been treated to a lot of great sporting events here over the last 2 weeks. Dylan, which poll question? By the way, Fritzy's here. Dylan, Marv, Paulie, yours truly in the back room. Guys, poll question from hour one. What are we going with in hour two?
4: So from hour one, Dan, we had Wembanyama's punishment for the incident with Jalen Brunson should have been a flagrant one, a flagrant two, or nothing. 48% say flagrant one.
0: Yeah, I'm going to give him that. It's not a basketball move, and it's definitely a flagrant foul. It is.
4: Yeah.
0: I don't know how the NBA doesn't see it that way. I know how they see it that way. I can't imagine David Stern. Now, I know it's not fair to Adam Silver, who I've had a 40-year friendship with. David Stern, to me, would probably have said that's a flagrant one. I do believe that. Look, it's a new era. You got to keep the stars there. You know, can't imagine Wemby sitting out a game. I get it. I understand all of that. David Stern suspending members of the Phoenix Suns in a playoff game when Robert Horry knocked Steve Nash into the scorer's table. And, you know, now that's a flagrant too. The Suns got off the bench. Amari Stoudemire, they all got suspended. Changed the series. I remember famously going toe-to-toe with the commissioner of, you know, can you suspend these guys? They didn't do anything. And then that's when he gave me the palaver. They got off the bench. I mean, he scolded me. They got off the bench. And that was it. Now, there's a play in the previous game where the Knicks bench got up when, was that Josh Hart and Luke Kornet? Kornet flattened Josh Hart. The Knicks had four guys go down the baseline. They got off the bench. Okay? So for everybody who's going to say something about Wemby, and he, that's a flagrant. Look at the video. After that, you know, Kornet blasts Josh Hart. There's like three or four players get off the bench and go down the baseline. They are off the bench. They should be suspended. If you really want to get detail-oriented here, I don't want him suspended. I want Wemby to be able to play, but that felt like we want Wemby to stay in there. If Luke Kornet does that to Jalen Brunson, what is the call? The call would be a flagrant one, maybe a flagrant two. Yes, Dylan.
4: Yeah, it's funny picturing them being like, all right, the floor is lava. As long as you shimmy down courtside and go around the bend, you're good.
0: All right, let's pull question for hour two.
4: Well, we got a hockey one from Paulie. Which kind of hockey do you prefer, a 2-1 game or a 6-5 game? Obviously, we've been getting more of the latter.
0: Yeah, a lot of goals. I mean, it's fun to see, but I think when I think of the Stanley Cup final, it feels like 3-2 is a high-scoring affair. Now it's 5-4, 5-3, 6-5. They've scored more goals in the first four games than the early 80s. I mean, this is an exception there.
4: But yeah, I feel if Bussy or Hart has like one game of standing on their head, I feel like they're almost the de facto Conn Smythe. Like, that would be the only real distinction of the whole series.
0: All right, our stat of the day is brought to you by Panini America, 877-3DP-SHOW. Operator Tyler sitting by. He'll take your calls. Charles Barkley will join us a little bit. Argentina versus Iceland in Auburn, Alabama.
5: Classic.
0: I never thought that I would ever say that, but Argentina and Iceland, Messi in front of 88,000. He scores. Great atmosphere, but it was a college atmosphere. Iceland against Argentina. When are we having our World Cup draft? Next hour?
4: Yeah, next hour.
0: I'm going to have to do some research here. I mean, I really like Morocco, but
4: come on, Dan. You know I love Morocco.
0: I know. But that's my tier two team that I have. You know that Spain is stacked.
4: Always.
0: Yes. So we'll have our World Cup draw. I've got to do some homework. Yes, Todd.
6: I thought you were going to pick someone else.
0: Oh, okay. See what you're doing there.
5: Gahana.
0: Where is Gahana in there, Todd?
5: Plus 30,000.
0: Okay. So you're saying there's a chance.
6: Yeah, always a chance.
4: Value pick.
0: Yeah. Let's see. Some phone calls coming up. The new poll question. Barclays joining us. Oh, by the way, I love New York. Love Manhattan. I love the spirit. I love the vibe. I was embarrassed. I was saddened with the way some of those Knicks fans reacted to San Antonio Spurs fans. Game's over, and they're attacking San Antonio fans because they had the audacity to wear their San Antonio jerseys. I can pretty much guarantee if it was the other way around and Knicks fans were wearing their jerseys in San Antonio, they wouldn't have been accosted. Tough guys in gangs, ganging up on one or two people, ripping off their jerseys. You should be ashamed. You should be embarrassed. You should be in jail. And are you really a fan? Because I wonder that. Are you there just to start trouble? You're still up 2-1. I really fear, I'm being sincere, I fear for the city, win or lose. You got opportunist for whatever agenda you may have. Instead of celebrating something so magnificent, you're going to have some idiots who are going to ruin it for everybody. Win or lose, trust me, it's going to be bad. Yes, Don.
6: Why does wearing the visiting team jersey, hat, or colors, whatever, why does that have to be perceived as a taunt or you're trying to get in someone's face or you're asking for trouble, for lack of a better word? Like, when did that happen and why is it okay for some regions in the country or some fan bases? So you almost wink at it because we're desensitized to that's their behavior.
0: Alcohol. I'll start there. You got crowd muscles, beer muscles. And if it's one versus one, you're not doing it. Now you got 15, 20, you're surrounding these Spurs fans. It's a terrible look for New York. I know it's not all Knicks fans. Don't send me a message. I don't give a damn. Police your fellow New Yorkers, if that's the case. And maybe legitimate, in reality, police them. But that to me, like you're looking at the video and I go, is this real? Like somebody could actually, they could die. This mob mentality, you're beating up a fan who wore a Spurs jersey. How sad is your life? You're still up 2-1. Yeah, Dylan.
4: There's something ironic too about seeing a guy in a Tim Duncan jersey getting jumped by like 20 dudes. He's like the most mild-mannered player ever. It's a very like unoffensive jersey, I think, to basically everyone in the world.
0: Yeah, Paul.
5: And then the crowd that's not participating in the attacks are filming it.
0: Yes.
5: And not helping nor leaving the situation. And it's getting tagged with the Knicks. It's going to be the Knicks. Like I saw on the news the other night, what is James Dolan, the owner of the Knicks, going to do about this? His job is to keep it safe inside the stadium. He doesn't police the streets. And it was just, it's going to be tagged with the Knicks. The Knicks players are already being asked about this.
0: This should be on the mayor, not James Dolan. And here's another thing. People think James Dolan is the one controlling these ticket prices. I mean, I know there's people who are casual sports fans or they're casual Knicks fans. And everybody has an opinion now. Now you're an expert. James Dolan does not own the secondary market here. And I saw somebody in news who was commenting on this. They're like, "That it's embarrassing that James Dolan is raising the ticket price." This isn't on James Dolan. Okay? There's other things I can blame James Dolan. This ain't one of them. But you get people who are casual fans, and now everybody's an expert here. But what happened? God, I mean, and you got tonight, win or lose. There are times when I tell my son, he's a Green Bay Packer fan, he's a Red Sox fan, and there are certain places where I say you can't wear your jersey. And he's like, why not? I said, you can't. And it's unfortunate, but we know these places where you can't do that. San Antonio is a place where you can. Those are wonderful, knowledgeable, nice, great people. If you win, okay, you won. If they win, okay, they won. But what I saw with the Knicks the other night, I know it's small percentage. I know that. But it's still, that's your team. That's your town. Show some pride. How about some respect? San Antonio beat you. Now you beat them up? Yeah, Dylan.
4: Is there a championship series in a city that sticks out to you as being like crazy, like win or lose, like violent or just like over the top, you know, burning stuff?
0: Look, I want to be fair to people. I want to stick with what happened. Okay. I've been in one situation that was really scary. And there were fans and they won the championship and they tried to overturn our TV truck. This is years ago. They won. And then I stepped out and I was in, and then when they saw me, they stopped. And I said, "What are you doing?" And then they stopped. But they were trying to turn over a TV truck and they won the championship. Charles Barkley will join us next. The Cup has taken over the United States. 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
14: Ow.

0: Sneaking a couple of phone calls here. Charles Barkley will join us momentarily. Brian in Grand Rapids. Hi, Brian. What do you have for me?
1: Hey, Dan. How are you guys doing today?
0: Good, good.
1: First of all, I appreciate the take on hockey. You know, a goalie can win a game, and it's awesome. I appreciate that very much. Another question, if you'd carry it over to Charles as well, but you as a pure shooter in basketball, how would you handle Wemby?
0: How would I handle him as a pure shooter? I would ask for somebody else to handle him. I just think you constantly have a body on him. You don't have anybody eye level, but I would have him making sure that he felt every shot that he was taking, that I would just make sure that that body stayed on him, and I'm keeping him away from the basket. If I'm Wemby, I try to get as close to the basket, get those alley-oops, get some points, get some fouls. Then if you want to come out and hit 18-footers, maybe even go out to the three-point line. Judge in Arizona. Hi, Judge. What do you have for me today?
2: Yeah, good morning, Dan. Thanks for taking my call. Morning, Dennis. Dan, I want to talk about Brunson for a bit, and based on some of the comments you made this morning. And, you know, when he was in Dallas, I remember the first time I saw him, I said, man, this guy pounds the ball all over the place. He's got great talent for scoring, but give up the ball. And I think part of the problem, you know, lately, perhaps, I don't know if you agree, and especially in the fourth quarter, like you said, he's the shooter in the fourth quarter, but then the rest of the guys are standing around not knowing what to do or can't figure out, because his game is so jerky, where to be effective for him to pass the ball.
0: Yeah, he gets everybody involved first three quarters, and then it becomes Brunson time in the fourth quarter. Look, it's worked. Nobody has complained until it didn't work. They're in the finals. They're up 2-1. Now, is he taking too many? He's missing too many shots. These are really tough shots, and I think that's the key. Make him take a tough shot. There are certain players where you go, okay. Like Steph Curry, you just go, okay. It's just you want him to work for every shot that he takes. And you want to make it as tough as possible. And I think give credit to San Antonio. Done a wonderful job. Justin in New Hampshire. Hi, Justin.
3: Hey, Dan. Thanks for taking my call. 6'4", 230. First time, longest time caller. So the Luke Kornet situation with Josh Hart. Ball comes out of the net. Josh Hart catches the ball, sort of. Luke Kornet goes to get it to take it out. He has every right to make that play, to grab the ball, knock him down, get the ball, take it out quick. So that foul should have been, or any issue should have been on Josh Hart for catching the ball, basket or interference with the ball underneath the basket.
0: Yeah, I mean, I've had people say that the Knicks players didn't get off the bench until there was a timeout called. I would imagine when Steve Nash got pounded into the scores table by Robert Horry in the playoffs, that they would have called a foul and Amari Stoudemire was walking on the floor. So it would be kind of a dead ball situation there, but Amari Stoudemire stepped on the floor and got suspended, and David Stern yelled at me. He's Charles Barkley. He's been known to yell at me. No, not anymore, though. You're a gentle giant now. You're not even a giant anymore.
4: What's up, brother?
0: Charles and Shaq and Kenny and Ernesto will be on the call inside the NBA pregame halftime on ABC, postgame on ESPN. How do you describe the atmosphere? Have you ever experienced anything like Game 3 before?
4: No, it was incredible. The amount of energy, the amount of stars. Like, you really only see stars in New York and L.A., but it was overload stars the other night. It was incredible. It was one of the coolest things I've ever been a part of, Dan, to be honest with you.
0: Okay, but you're not easily starstruck. Were you starstruck by anybody the other night?
4: No. I've been starstruck before, but it was just the magnitude of how many it was. Yeah. You know, normally it's 5 to 10. It was probably, Derek Jeter, Eli Manning. You know, you get used to seeing Ben Stiller, Chalamet, guys like that, Tracy Morgan. But you know, Derek Jeter, you know, he's very low-key. He's amazing and low-key. He never comes out for things. And Eli Manning was there, and Jay-Z was there, and Larry David. It was crazy.
0: You called Cardi B, Cardi D's.
4: Didn't look like B's to me, Dan. It looked like D's to me.
0: Does anybody say anything to you? When's the last time management or somebody said, Chuck, can't say that?
4: Dan, you know, I'm hoping they fire me. I got six or seven years left on my contract that they know I got no chance of doing. I would love for them to fire me and have to pay me for the next 6 or 7 years. So, you know, I was talking to my agent. I was like, what can I do to get fired where they have to pay me for the whole 6, 7 years?
0: Yeah.
4: And I says, yeah, I would love to get fired. I'm not going to lie. Yeah, but because like I say, there's zero chance I'm going to be working the next 6, 7 years. Zero. So I know if they fire me, they would have to pay me all those years. And I heard through the grapevine that I make great money. So thank goodness for that. But yeah, they, come on, man. People can't take a joke. They can kiss my ass. You know, I said the same thing. If people don't like me, I appreciate and love all the support I've gotten all these years. But anybody think everybody likes them, they're a fool. So if people don't like me or don't have a sense of humor, they can kiss my ass and my whole ass, not just one cheek, the whole ass.
0: That ass is a lot smaller than it used to be.
4: It is. That's the only reason. That's the only thing I hate being skinny now. When I tell people to kiss my ass, it's a lot smaller.
0: The Knicks lost game 3 because
4: they're reverting back to being Jalen Brunson eccentric. You know, this is the way they played the last couple of years where they just gave him the ball and said, score. He's taking too many shots. They're not getting guys involved. You know, he shot the ball pretty much. He's not shooting it well. But I think they got to get back, number one. They got to go to Karl-Anthony Towns more because he was the best player in the series the first two games.
0: Yeah.
4: But I think they become a little Jalen Brunson eccentric. That's like I say, that's the way they played the last couple of years. But throughout the season, they had more of a flow. They were getting the ball to Carl. They were letting Carl make decisions. And that's going to be really important in this series, because the reason I picked the Knicks to win the series, Victor has to guard Karl-Anthony Towns away from the basket, and that free up those other guys to get to the paint, because Victor is the best defender in the league, and when he gets to stand back there and play safety, that's when the Spurs are at their best.
0: What do you expect tonight?
4: I expect whoever wins the series tonight, the game tonight, to win the series. I picked the Knicks in 6, but I think this is a big game for the Knicks. Obviously, it's a big game for the Spurs. But if the Knicks are going to win this series, I think they have to win tonight. But I'm expecting it to be just as exciting. It was crazy, Dan. And, you know, the World Cup is here right now, which this city got so many people. It's exciting to be here right now. And I got to say one thing, Dan. There was one thing that bothered me. I saw that Spurs fan get beat up really badly. And, man, I just want those people who did that. You a scumbag. Your mom and dad a scumbag. Your kids are scumbags. And run up on me like that. You know, people should be able to go to the game and cheer for whatever team they want to. But I saw that video where they beat up that Spurs fan. I just want them to know their mom and dad and them and their kids are just scumbags. And like I say, I like all the smoke, Dan. I ain't no tough guy, but it ain't going to be a lot of people running up on me. I can promise you that. Because I'll beat the hell out of them right on the spot.
0: Yeah, I felt bad, you know, that you have a few that have that gang muscles or beer muscles. And these Spurs fans, you've been around these Spurs fans. They're nice people. If it was the other way around and Knick fans went to San Antonio, nobody's getting accosted there. Nobody's getting beat up because you're wearing your Knicks gear.
4: You know, and that must be a Northeast thing because I've seen it happen in Philly where guys get beat up. Come on, man. Let people go to the game and cheer for their team. And I hate that mob stuff, man. It should never be a fight more than one-on-one. If you're a punk and you have to have a bunch of people to beat up somebody, you're just a punk. And that drives me crazy. And you know who are the worst people in the world, Dan? People who film things like that.
0: No.
4: I've always like, why are you filming people getting beat up? Not just this situation. And you see it all the time over the internet. And you know how I am about the internet. The people on the internet are just a bunch of damn losers. And that we have started monetizing these losers. And people just going to be stupid. I figured out people just going to be stupid for the rest of their life. Because these companies, they're like, oh, I always find it like you're an influencer or you're a creator. No, you're not. First of all, you ain't influencing nobody. You're just making bad money and you just create bad content. But I just laugh because, you know, all money ain't good money. And you're just a loser making money on stupidity. That's all you're doing.
0: Talking to Charles Barkley, he'll be with Shaq and Kenny and Ernie. That'll be inside the NBA pre and post.
4: Dan, what? You have to read our damn name off paper. You don't know who the hell we are after 30 years. You don't know it's only four people. You should be able to just say Ernie, Kenny, Shaq, and Chuck. We've been together for 30 years. You have to read it on a damn piece of paper.
0: Plus Draymond.
4: Oh, I forgot. Okay. Okay, I'll give you a hall pass to Draymond.
0: That felt kind of old school basketball game three because of the physicality. And I don't know if the Knicks were surprised by the Spurs' physicality. Were you?
4: Well, first of all, the Knicks should stop whining. What the Knicks should do is clearly, what the Knicks should do is knock the hell out of Victor Wembanyama. At some point, because them two things they did to Jalen Brunson, I didn't like it. I loved it. This is a competition, but you can't let them manhandle your best player. You got to knock the hell out of Victor. It says if you hit Jalen, they hit him twice unnecessarily. I'm surprised the Knicks haven't retaliated. They got to do that because they clearly targeted Jalen. They've targeted him twice. And they were dirty plays both times. And I believe in that stuff, Dan. So if I am the Knicks, early in the game, I knock the hell out of Victor. They should have did it last game because Jalen went toward Victor, but he's too little to intimidate Victor. But that's where Karl Anthony Towns or OG or somebody got to take a flagrant foul on Victor. Like, every time y'all hit Jalen, we're going to knock the hell out of y'all too. That's the way sports are played. One of the reasons I love hockey, shout out to the Hurricanes. I needed that win last night. They believe in justice. If you hit one of the great hockey players, they're going to get you.

0: think they actually looked at the play because that should have been a flagrant. But like I said, the Knicks got to do something to Wemby. They should have did it last game because they knocked the hell out of Brunson twice. And he's a kid and a great player. You can't ever. I remember we were playing the New York Knicks, and I worked with Greg Anthony, and he did a cheap shot on Kevin Johnson. I says, run this play. And Greg's a friend of mine. And I ran over him like I was damn Bo Jackson or Earl Campbell. And I said, if you ever touch Kevin Johnson again, you're going to get some more of that. It's up to the players to police. I'm not going to let anybody hurt Kevin Johnson. Greg Anthony gave him a really bad cheap shot. And I said, Kate, let's run a pick and roll. Because I never ran pick and rolls because that just clogged up my area. I said, Kevin, you want to run a pick and roll? I said, Paul, let's run a pick and roll. And I got an offensive foul. I didn't care about that. I was going to truck Greg Anthony because he hit him. And Brunson twice. Wemby did it and Castle did it. You can't have that, man, at all.
1: Well, I remember when Isaiah Thomas was taking it to John Stockton and Isaiah went in for a layup and Carl hit him like in the forehead and just about, you know, knocked Isaiah down and out and had to have like 40 stitches there just to send a message. Oh, I think I lost. I think I'm losing your connection there.
0: Dan.
1: No, I've lost you. Hey, have fun tonight. And thanks for joining us. And I'll see you in Tahoe.
0: I love you guys.
1: I love you too.
0: Okay, love you guys.
1: I'll see you in Tahoe. All right, it's Charles Barkley. Yeah. A little bad connection there, Tom.
2: Yeah, I'll have to talk to our friends at Zoom.
1: Yeah. Really? Who are you talking to?
2: I have no idea. I wasn't sure what to say to that. We're at the mercy of some technical company.
1: Well, sometimes, you know, it depends on the hotels that you're in, those kind of things. Not blaming on you.
2: I told him to look for the weakest spot with the bad connection.
1: Okay. All right. Let's take a break. We'll update our poll results, more phone calls, and our much anticipated World Cup draw coming up next hour. Oh, yeah. Nobody knows soccer quite like we do. 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
9: Got romance problems? Olivia Rodrigo wants to help. Ahead of the release of her album, You Seem Pretty Sad for a Girl So in Love, the singer is taking over iHeartRadio Los Angeles studio for You and Me Equals Advice Forever. It's a one-hour live relationship advice show this Thursday. Fans will have a chance to ask Rodrigo their dating and relationship questions and receive advice directly from the singer. They'll also get a preview of some never-before-heard songs from the album.
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9: Steve Miller and Nile Rodgers joined the list of performers and presenters for the Songwriters Hall of Fame Gala this week.
11: Other performers and presenters include the Smashing Pumpkins' Billy Corgan, Goo Goo Dolls' frontman Johnny Resnick, Gavin DeGraw, and more. KISS members Gene Simmons and Paul Stanley will be inducted into the Songwriters Hall of Fame this year, while John Fogerty receives the Johnny Mercer Award. The Songwriters Hall of Fame Gala takes place in New York City this Thursday. I'm Mark Mayfield.
9: And Stranger Things fans won't have much longer to experience the Upside Down on Broadway. The hit prequel play Stranger Things, The First Shadow, is going to end its run on January 3rd after earning 4 Tony Awards. And that's entertainment. I'm Daria Albinger.

0: 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We're just talking, if you're watching on Peacock, during the commercial break on radio, about the White Sox rookie Braden Montgomery hit a two-out, two-run walk-off in the 10th inning, beating the Braves. He's the fifth player since 1900 to hit a walk-off home run in his Major League debut. Now, I was wondering, Paulie, do you have the names? I know Carlos Perez of the Angels did that in 2015.
1: Bloop.
0: I don't know if there's any...
2: big names?
0: Correlation between, oh, you had that moment and you went on to become a great player.
2: I got a couple for you. Miguel Cabrera, who did become
0: Hall
2: a great
0: Famer.
2: Player. Yeah.
0: Yes.
2: With the Marlins, June 20th, 03 versus the Devil Rays. I've got Josh Bard of the Indians, August 2002 versus the Mariners walk-off.
0: Mm-hmm.
2: And the last one, back in the day, Dan, you'd have to help me with this guy. He did not play very much, only three seasons. Billy Parker of the Angels, September of 71 versus the Brewers. Got a walk-off in the 12th.
0: Mm. So maybe no real correlation here. This is how it sounded last night.
3: Back to the left side for his most crucial at-bat of his first game. Sends it in the air to left. It is back near the wall. It is over the wall for a game-winning home run. How about that? Talk about drama. Talk about theater.
4: What a ball game. And what a Major League debut for Montgomery.
0: By the way, if the voice sounded familiar, that was Bob Costas. It was a throwback night, and he was in the booth with Steve Stone and bringing back the 80s graphics and uniforms and a walk-off home run. So pretty cool moment last night. Update the poll results, if you can, Dylan.
5: Yeah, Dan, we've got which kind of hockey do you prefer, a 2-1 game or a 6-5 game? 68% say a 6-5 game.
0: All right.
5: And we also put up there, tonight for the Knicks is must win or must win-ish.
0: I'm going to say must win. I don't know if they're going to beat San Antonio three times in San Antonio. And if the Spurs win tonight, you go back for game five. Now, you know, San Antonio could be coming back to New York up 3-2.
5: Yeah, technically, I mean, like, the series will be basically back to zero, but I don't think it would feel that way.
0: Yeah, I'm, like, I truly expect Jalen Brunson to have one of those great performances tonight. And as Charles Barkley said, the Knicks haven't played a great game. Well, I'm going to give credit to the Spurs. Like, we like to blame instead of credit. The Spurs are playing great defense. Like, they truly have a game plan against the Knicks. Great scouting. They know what they're doing. Now, do I expect Brunson to, you know, hit some of those shots that he's been missing? I do. I still think Karl Anthony Towns is the key. Offensively and defensively on Wemby. Fresh in Milwaukee. Hi, Fresh. What do you have for me today?
6: What's up, D.D. and Dan Nitz? How you guys doing today?
0: Great.
6: I just got a old Charles Barkley story to tell today.
0: Okay.
6: It was 92. I'm getting ready to go to court. Well, criminal court. I threw some paint in my teacher's car. But I'm headed to court, and I'm standing on the corner, and I hear, nice shoes. I turn around, and it's Charles Barkley and his lawyer. I'm like, what? He like, nice shoes. He like, I wore them this season. I'm like, could you sign them? He like, sure, give them to me. Somebody might as well have a good day. He was headed to court for punching a guy in the face in Milwaukee.
0: Wait, now why were you at the courthouse?
6: I threw some paint in my English teacher car for a bad grade.
0: What happened to your case?
6: I got probation, 2 years probation.
0: What made you think of throwing paint at your teacher?
6: Well, she wasn't in the car when I did it, but I thought it was just, I thought I would get away with it. Somebody was looking from the window.
0: Oh, they...
6: And they came to court and testified against me.
0: Oh. But you've been a law-abiding citizen since then, Fresh.
6: No more paint.
0: Okay. Yeah, Paul.
2: Fresh could have easily told that story and omitted the paint attack teacher story. He threw that in there. He could have just told a story about meeting Barkley.
0: Well, he had to explain why he was at the courthouse.
2: In detail.
0: Lucas in Florida. Thank you, Fresh. Lucas in Florida.
1: Guys, I love that last story from that guy. Nah, but I'm pulling in. First time caller, 60210, South American. Shout out to Panini stickers. Have 919 out of 980 stickers. But wanted to call in and say that the NBA Finals just been bringing the old fan back to the TV to where, I mean, I can't miss a play. It's just tough physical basketball. Reminds me of the late 90s, early 2000s. I'm not sure what the NBA think of it, but me as a fan, I'm loving it. And also got to agree with Chuck on the Knicks and having a safe environment for everybody. Big soccer fans. Like, we have the hooligans everywhere, but you just got to keep safe for everybody, man.
0: Yeah, I didn't expect that. I know you lose a game, and there was so much hype leading up to that. Restrictions on watch parties and these poor Spurs fans getting jumped. 2 hours in the books. One more to go on this Wednesday. 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
3: If you're completely objective in this, you got to look at some numbers. So in the regular season, the San Antonio Spurs were middle of the pack, about just under 25 free throws a game. They were 13th in the NBA in free throw attempts per game. The New York Knicks were 25th. It's one thing to say, I thought the game was poorly officiated. That's different than the narrative of our team got the short end of the stick, because you're basically almost saying, like, the refs care who wins.
0: Yeah.
1: Broadcasting from the man cave.
0: You have to win this next game.
1: This is Dan Patrick.
0: 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If you missed Charles Barkley, you can go to danpatrick.com, listen on the podcast. A lot of interesting things to say about the series, the way the Spurs are playing defensively on Jalen Brunson, and what the Knicks have to do with Victor Wembanyama tonight. Over-under for Wembanyama is 26.5, according to DraftKings. Jalen Brunson, 27.5. I'm okay if Jalen Brunson gets his 27 or 28. If I'm the Spurs, it's how many shots is he going to take to get to that number? Because right now, he's shooting a very low percentage. And if I can make him work even harder to try to get to those 27, 28 points, then we've succeeded. We, the Spurs. Brunson shooting 37% in the series, 32% from three-point range, and he's been averaging 27 shots per game. All righty, Spurs are 2.5-point underdogs. It's been that way. They were the 2.5-point underdogs in Game 3. Now, I thought that the Spurs might be maybe a 4.5-point underdog. And maybe Vegas was saying, look, they lost two games at home. They know they have to win this game. They could have won those two games at home, and this should be a close game. That's what they're saying again tonight. They expect it to be a close game. Yes, Marvin.
4: If I'm the Knicks, I feel pretty good going into Game 4 because they didn't play well at all. Brunson didn't play well. The bench didn't play well, and they still only lost by 4.
0: Yeah, and I don't think the Knicks have played a complete game yet. I thought the Spurs played a great team effort game in Game 3. They got big numbers out of Wemby, De'Aaron Fox with a big hoop, Stephon Castle played really well, Dylan Harper played really well. Now we're going to see, can the Knicks team-wise come up with a big game? Spurs-Knicks, 8:30 Eastern on ABC. We have a hockey series, the Hurricanes in Vegas beating the Golden Knights 5-3, tying that series at 2 games apiece. World Cup starts tomorrow. We will have the long-anticipated World Cup draw. We'll do a snake draft where you get 2 countries, and then you get to draw from a kind of a wild card group. Is that right, Dylan?
5: Yeah, so we're just based off the odds, we've got 3 brackets. So there's, you know, you get picked front, one from here, and then one from the long shots.
0: Okay. We say good morning if you're watching on Peacock. Thank you for downloading the app. This week, Sunday Night Baseball, Rangers, Red Sox. That'll be Sunday Night Baseball on NBC and Peacock. Poll question for the final hour of the program is going to be what?
5: Well, Dan, quick poll update. Tonight for the Knicks is must win or must win-ish. 54% say must win-ish.
0: Mm-hmm.
5: And then how excited are you for the World Cup? A lot, a little, not at all?
0: Okay. I think I get into it. You know, it's one of those every couple of years and you go, oh, you know, like the Olympics. Hey, curling's on. You know, soccer, fun. You'll have some names that emerge. You'll have some surprises. The fact that you got a lot of these matches in the United States is fun. Does that help the United States? Does that put more pressure on the United States? Yeah, I'm excited about it. I will be excited about it. Yeah, Dill.
5: Yeah, like even though, you know, soccer can be a little boring at times, but I think any international competition where it's like nations facing off in literally anything, particularly one that happens, you know, every 2-4 years, I think it's hard not to get into it, at least particularly as it progresses.
0: I have some get-in prices for tonight's game. So this is as of 10:30 a.m. Eastern time, the lower level This is get-in price. Yesterday was $17,000. Today, $11,000. Now, these are your really top-end seats, okay? Saturday in San Antonio, lower level. Yesterday, $3,800. Today, $3,000. Then coming back for Game 6, this is what people are gearing up for. Lower level Game 6 in the Garden. Yesterday was $34,000. Today, $34,000. No real change in a Game 7. People don't expect it to go to Game 7. It's around just under $7,000. Get in price for those games. There's a football note that I wanted to bring to your attention. Kyler Murray is in Minnesota with the Vikings, and he's competing with J.J. McCarthy. And remember, J.J. McCarthy had the high school classroom comment, and Kyler was taking the high road about, hey, we're kind of learning, and I can help him out. And J.J. McCarthy said, well, I'm on one side of the classroom, and Kyler's on the other side. Well, then Kyler Murray had this to say about the quarterbacking situation in Minnesota.
6: I think the toughest part is, again, I was there for 7 years. I know I had two different, offensive systems, but at the same time, you're getting all those reps. You know, now having to split reps, it's me already being behind, not getting the amount of reps that, you know, you would typically want a guy to get learning an offense. That's probably the toughest part, you know, just, again, going back to the past, being in control of everything, understanding what we were already doing because I was comfortable within the system. Now coming to a new system, learning on the fly, trying to play fast, efficient, and let it loose while learning is pretty, you know, that's the toughest part.
0: Okay. Maybe he didn't mean it this way, but this is a competition. The Vikings are trying to find out who's the best quarterback in the room. He sees it as, hey, J.J. McCarthy's getting my reps. I'm trying to learn this offense. They're splitting reps. And this is a new offense. That's the toughest part. Okay, you were kicked to the curb by Arizona. You're getting paid next to nothing. And you got to earn the job. Once again, I don't know if he meant it in the way that I'm taking it. But I'm going, you got to earn this, Kyler. Everything's been given to you because you're extremely talented. Now you got to work. Now you got competition. Is he better than J.J. McCarthy? He better be. But you can't sit there and go, I need all the reps. Yes, they brought you in. Do I expect you to start? I do, but it is a competition. And I think he wants the competition to be over in June, not in August. Yes, Mark.
4: Do you think the decision who's going to start for the Vikings comes down to who does Justin Jefferson like the most?
0: No, it shouldn't. I mean, if I'm Justin Jefferson, I don't want J.J. McCarthy as my starting quarterback. But I don't know how good Kyler Murray's going to be. But, like, I think Kyler Murray's going to have a big year. I do. But I think, you know, he finally got his lunch handed to him. Now he's got to work. This might be the first time where he goes, I got to put in extra time. You know, I'm a right-handed Michael Vick. I got to put in the time. Because I don't want somebody, when my career is over, like we did with Michael Vick, he underachieved. Yeah, Paulie.
7: We said this when J.J. McCarthy said his comments a few weeks ago. Kyler Murray can believe that, and he's probably right that it would help him to get all the reps. But you got to be bland in these press conferences. They're looking for NFL content. And by doing this, you're just teeing it up.
0: Well, people are waiting for this. Like, if you're looking at a quarterback battle, how many true quarterback battles do we have here in the offseason? Now, from what I'm told with the Atlanta Falcons, I talked to somebody yesterday in the node there, and they said, there's a real competition between Tua and Michael Penix. And that's where people go, oh, that's right, Tua's in Atlanta. Like, Tua didn't come in to be the backup. Like, to me, this is a true competition. I wouldn't be surprised if Tua won this battle. He should win this battle. I mean, Michael Penix hadn't done anything. But that's the interesting part. When you have a true quarterback battle, and that feels like a true battle. Yes, Todd.
8: Anyone should choose their words carefully. But with Kyler, he has that added baggage of he doesn't study, he's playing video games. So when you already have that history, you got to really go out of your way to make sure you're not saying anything remotely controversial or thinking they're going to hand something to you.
0: Yeah, but it's been handed to him. Like, you go back to high school, he was in a league of his own, how great he was in college. Then you come into the pros, you know, number one pick. I could go baseball if I wanted to. It's like he just expects things. Now you're in a true competition. Now, do I think he's better than J.J. McCarthy? I do. I don't think J.J. McCarthy is a starting quarterback. I said that from I go back to college saying, I don't get it. You got a guy who's a first-round talent, but they don't rely on you to win games with your arm. Yeah, Marv.
4: Yeah, going back to Michael Penix for a second, I feel like he might be in the Trey Lance situation where in real time, people were questioning this pick. This isn't like hindsight 2020. When the pick was made, man, really him for that specific team. And now this is coming to fruition because now he's battling for a starting spot.
0: Well, I think he can play. Trey Lance was a fascination, and they went up to get him. Now, the Falcons reached on Michael Penix because I thought he was a really good player at Indiana and was a good player at UW, but I'm not going to go get him. I don't know who they were in competition with. So if I go get you, you better be great. But you just went out and signed Kirk Cousins. Why would you, like you go, man, if you know who, if Michael Penix is there, we're going to, wait, we just signed Kirk Cousins to a $100 million deal. I know, but that's Michael Penix. Okay. Yes, Paulie.
7: I have other quarterback battles. You want best to worst or worst to best?
0: Well, is worst good?
7: It's not good.
0: Oh, it's not good.
7: For example.
0: Like Aaron Rodgers isn't in a quarterback battle.
7: No.
0: Okay.
7: But the Arizona Cardinals, three people, Jacoby Brissett, okay, who's in camp.
0: Okay.
7: Gardner Minshew and Carson Beck, the rookie.
0: I think Carson Beck's going to play this year.
7: How saucy is this one?
0: I think just because Jacoby Brissett is holding out makes it kind of interesting. I mean, I was going to say funny, but yeah. I'm not going to do
5: it. It is that, too.
4: It's funny, too.
0: Yeah.
7: Okay, how about Cleveland Browns, Deshaun Watson, Shedeur Sanders?
0: I think this is real. I do. I think the Browns would like for Deshaun Watson to earn his $40 million. I don't know if Shedeur Sanders is a starting quarterback. I know it's not a popular take, but knowing somebody who knew a whole lot about that situation said to me that he needed to be taught. He needed to learn because he was talented in college, but you got to be more disciplined in, you know, how you call a play, audible, all of those things that are kind of taken for granted with a quarterback. And it's not that he doesn't have talent or that he's not smart enough for it. It's just he was kind of coming in and starting really at a base level. Yes, Dylan.
5: Yeah, I just don't know about the shot. Like, after everything that happened off the field with him, I was kind of like, he's done. I just think the mental side of things, it's almost an insurmountable mountain for him to climb again. And you had the injuries on top of that, too. I just, any road games, anything, it's just, I don't know. That's a lot of mental baggage to carry around and play quarterback with.
0: Yeah, but you're paying him.
5: You are.
0: Like, you have to go out there.
5: Yeah.
0: Yeah. If you don't want to get paid, then, you know, we won't pay you. But you're getting paid. Go out there and have some pride. How about you show you can play football again? But I do think this is, legitimate. I think there's a real chance Deshaun Watson's the starting quarterback. But he should be, if I look at talent. I know he's come back from injuries. But still, he's got the experience. There was a time when he was a top five quarterback in Houston. And I would expect him to be a good quarterback. If he's out there, he should be a good quarterback. Who else, Paulie?
7: We mentioned Penix and Tua. If Tua could get a chance with the skill position players in Atlanta, and I think, is Tommy Rees the new offensive coordinator?
0: Yes.
7: That's a lot of upside for his career.
0: Yeah. Any other quarterback battles?
7: Yeah. The last one, I don't know if this is a quarterback battle. It's more of a situation. Fernando Mendoza and Kirk Cousins.
0: No battle.
7: Is it a situation?
0: No. I guess everything's a situation. I think it's Kirk Cousins knows his role. He knows the future is right there. The question is, when does the future start? He can't be shocked if all of a sudden after three games they go, you know what, we're going to put Mendoza in. You might be disappointed, but you can't be surprised. I don't think Mendoza starts. I don't think he should start. I don't care how good he is right now. on that team with that offensive line, I would want to make sure that I send out a veteran who I can watch and see how he makes an offensive line that's been shaky a little bit better with play calling. You do have a couple of skilled position players, but I don't think that's a controversy. It just, this is kind of the heir apparent. And Paulie says the right word, it's timing. Yes, Dylan.
5: Isn't it a testament to how like impatient we've become that the fact that a quarterback got drafted number one overall and they're not going to start away, we're like, that's blasphemy. Like that's that doesn't happen anymore.
0: No, I've seen it too many times, and I always err to the sit and watch. And I, the biggest reason why I say this is the number of times I've been on the sidelines, and obviously I've watched thousands and thousands of games on TV. When you're on the sidelines, it's really, really, really tough sport. It looks easy when we're watching on TV. You're like, that guy's open. Well, when you're on the field and how fast it moves, and like I'm, those who do it at a high level, God, it's, this is just different. It's different than any other sport that I've ever been around. And so I want you to feel what it's like. Now you could say, well, he's in college. The speed in the NFL compared to college, it would be like the WNBA and college with Caitlin Clark, maybe even high school, like where you go, man, everybody's a great athlete in the WNBA. Whereas before, I can get my shot wherever I want to. You know, that's a big difference there. I remember when, you know, I'd be on the field in those Super Bowls, and I remember the Brady had a pass. Wes Welker, like I'm on the field because I'm going to hand out the Super Bowl trophy. And it's chaos. It's loud. And it's so fast. And Brady having that wherewithal in the pot, he knows he's going to get plastered. And you hang in like it's, there's nothing like that position. Nothing. Not nothing close in any other sport than, now you can say a goaltender, but still, It's just unique. And to watch it and watch it at a high level, that's why I would always say, let Fernando Mendoza just watch for a little bit. Let him get a sense of what it's like. Yes, Marvin.
4: Yeah, being on the sidelines for games, watching someone like Darren Sproles, these guys that are built like fire hydrants, where it's like, I can't even believe, and I'm 6 feet, 230 or so, and I'm quote unquote a small guy on the field. I'd be a small guy. The kicker was just as big as I was.
0: Yeah.
4: And these guys are moving. All these guys are in the best possible shape you could possibly be in. And all these guys that are fighting for a spot, they're backup linebackers. Somewhere he's the best player somebody's ever seen in their lives.
0: Yeah.
4: And he's struggling to stay on the field. It is crazy. Like pro sports, especially the NFL, it's a different animal. The linemen, you're 6'5", 340. You move like that.
0: Yeah. And look, the NBA has larger players, but football, you get to hit, you're expected to hit every single time. And you're allowed to hit every single time. Like Aaron Donald made contact every single play. I hope my grandkids grow up to be golfers or something. Bowlers or who knows. Darts. All right. When we come back, more of your phone calls. Oh, my goodness. The World Cup draw. We know nothing about it, but we're going to act like we do after this. It's the start of grilling season. Well, it might be for you, but not for us. We grill year-round. In fact, Dylan has a pizza on the rec tech right now.
5: Pizza Wednesday, baby.
0: Yeah. I'm like, yeah. He goes, hey, how about a pizza today? 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I don't care what, 10 in the morning, pizza? 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

0: How you doing, Todd?
1: Gargling the water down to get the cheese and the sauce and the pizza. I know you're coming to me here.
0: Yeah. Todd put two slices together. He had a pizza sandwich here. And I said, hey, finish it. Make sure when you go back on the radio that we can understand you because you've been known to slur your words.
1: Can I just say how much I love Pizza Wednesday? I don't know if that was your idea or Dylan's or who should take credit for it, but that's a lovely thing that we're doing now.
0: All right. You're welcome.
1: Courtesy of RecTech.
0: All right. Oh, you know who I saw last night in New York City? Who wants to guess? Paul?
2: Can we get a famous hint?
0: He's famous.
2: For?
0: Music. Yeah, Dylan?
3: Kodak Black.
0: Kodak Black. No.
3: No.
0: Paul?
2: That was my guess. I'm going to go John Fogerty.
0: John Fogerty. No. Marvin?
4: Elvis Costello.
0: No. Todd, you got one?
1: Yeah, you saw the Boogie with a Hoodie guy. Boogie with a Hoodie. That's what I'm going with as my guess.
0: Okay, I don't know who that is.
3: A Boogie with a Hoodie.
1: It's not.
3: This.
1: I've got Lil Jeezy.
3: Young Jeezy?
1: Young. Is that a Lil Jeezy?
3: There could be a Lil Jeezy.
2: You're old Cheesy.
0: Yeah. And it's not Youngblood. Yes, Dylan.
3: Fred Durst.
0: No. And that brings the game to a conclusion.
1: Yes.
0: Darius Rucker.
1: Oh.
3: I was right in front of us.
0: Yes. So Darius calls me a couple of days ago and he said, hey, can you come in to New York City? And I said, I don't want to go in on a game night. And he goes, no. His daughter is an aspiring singer. We go into the East Village, deep into the East Village. And she performed last night. And she sounds great. She, like, there's a Kacey Musgrave. There is a Natalie Merchant kind of feel to her voice.
2: I'm a big fan.
0: Sounds great. And Darius, that's the first time she ever performed. Darius was there. I was the oldest guy in the room by, I'm going to guess, 30 years maybe, 25 years. Aside from Darius, I'm probably the oldest guy by 45 years in there. They probably looked at me like, maybe he's a record executive. But yeah, Danny Rucker. And she sounded great. Yes, Todd.
1: Did Darius jump in and say, let her sing? I don't know if he had felt an urge to do that. I felt an urge to do that just now.
0: And he's going to be local again coming up in July. And he said, Fritzy's not getting on stage and singing.
1: Rehaul notes on.
0: But I will say, Darius does think you can sing. And I said, you know, you're just feeding the beast here.
1: Because, he was just being nice.
0: Yes, maybe so. But he did say, you know, he can sing. I go, well, not that night. And he was hoping you were only going to sing one song that night.
1: My hands in my pockets.
0: Yeah. Hold my hand in my pocket. Yes, Dylan.
3: If Todd just kept singing, like, what was the plan to remove him from? Like, would they forcibly remove him?
0: I would have. I would have forcibly. I would have tackled him and said, get off stage.
1: One more, everybody. Man, no.
3: Sing it if you know it.
1: I wonder if I were you.
0: Nope. Okay, it's the World Cup draft. By the way, I did notice that I was reading an article, New York Magazine, while I was going into New York last night. And they had all the different bars where you can go watch your country. So each country, or most countries, have a bar in New York City if you would like to go and watch. I guess we'll just go Todd, Dylan, Marv, Paulie, then me, and then I'll get the next pick, and we'll do the snake draft. Todd, you have the number one pick in the World Cup draft.
1: I am going to be going with France, and I'm hoping that's going to somehow jinx Wemby and the Spurs, and the Knicks will get closer to the chance.
0: Dylan.
3: I'm going to go with
0: Why do we have to say I'm going to go with? How about you?
3: Okay,
0: just
3: Netherlands.
0: All right.
3: Netherlands.
0: And it's Netherlands, not the Netherlands.
3: Nederland.
0: Yes, okay. Marvin.
4: The homeland, Germany.
0: Germany. Okay. Paulie?
2: Spain.
0: Yeah. Big shocker. I'm going to England. You know, I'm going to England. And I'm going to go England, Portugal. Paul?
2: Yikes.
0: Messi is still
3: in. Yeah. Dan, I'm going to have to flag you on that one. That's Portugal is part of that first bracket. You only get one from that first.
0: Oh.
3: Sorry.
0: You didn't tell me. Okay. So you have different tiers.
3: Yeah. There's first tier, second tier, and then the long shots. So we get one from each.
0: Oh. Well, if that's the case, then I'm going USA. USA. Okay. Paulie?
2: I'm going Switzerland, Dan.
0: Okay. Marvin.
4: Croatia.
0: Okay. Dylan.
3: Obviously Morocco.
0: Morocco is stacked. Todd.
1: I'm going to open the door and let in Ecuador.
0: Ecuadorian. Okay. Now the long shot. So you're at plus 12,000 and above. Todd, go ahead. You have the first pick in the third tier.
1: I'm going to walk like an Egyptian. I'm going Egypt.
0: Dylan?
3: Bosnia, Dan. We're eating Borek today.
0: All right. Yes. Marvin?
4: The Czech Republic.
0: Oh, that was my pick. Paul?
2: Historically, I would go Ivory Coast, but I'm going with Sweden.
0: You went chalk the whole time.
2: Oh, yeah. Trying to win.
0: No, we're trying to take shots here. We're having content. I'm not trying to win this thing.
2: Ah.
0: I probably have somebody that is a distant relative. I'm going Scotland. Yes, I'm going Scotland. Yes, Dylan.
3: It's funny just seeing these different countries take over random parts of the U.S. Like, you know, Algeria is in Kansas.
0: And they're of course they are.
3: Anthony showed me a video and they're just like, it's basically there's pickup soccer games in like these strip malls, plazas.
0: I like it. Yes, Paul?
2: There's this German soccer fan, and his name is Frank, and he's going around the country trying traditional American things. He was at the Waffle House at 2 in the morning saying it's the greatest thing he's ever seen. It's really been a fun Twitter follow.
0: Mm. So he's just doing things that we take for granted.
2: Right. He was at Chili's last night, and he ordered all appetizers, and it was glorious.
0: Do we do that, though, when we go to other countries? Like, there's so much more to offer here for fans and tourists. Like, there's no Waffle House in Germany. There's a Hofbräu House.
2: That's their tourist attraction.
0: Yeah. Yeah, but we got a lot of tourist attractions.
2: A lot of fast food.
0: Yes. Yes. We're famous for that. Yeah, Dale.
3: Yeah, why go to the Louvre when you can go to a Bojangles here in the exactly. U.S. of A.?
2: The Louvre of the South.
3: The Louvre of the South.
0: What is our Louvre? Do we have a Louvre here?
3: Probably the Met.
0: Well, the Met's legitimate.
3: For me, it would be the Museum of Natural History as a dinosaur guy.
0: That never ceases to amaze. I went to the Frick Museum a couple of weekends ago with my wife.
2: It's freaking great.
0: Yeah, absolutely. Freaking great.
3: How are you on the Guggenheim?
0: Guggenheim, I love it. Yeah. I got great appreciation for it. I just walk around. I went to Yale. Their art gallery or art museum.
3: The Peabody, right?
0: Yeah.
3: Yeah.
0: But, you know, you get to see a Rothko or a Vermeer or, you know, just fun stuff. And I did it again. I'm in the Frick. And I said to my wife, and she said, I turned to her and she goes, no, don't do it. I said, the thing is crooked. She said, do not do it. Now, I got ready to move a Vermeer.
1: No.
0: I wasn't going to touch the painting.
1: Oh, I thought you were going to try to move it.
0: No, I was going to touch it. No, the frame.
1: Yeah, but you can't do that either.
0: I know you can't, Todd.
1: What are you thinking?
0: How many things you can't do, but you do?
1: Yeah, I've been in museums where they say no pictures, and I'm like, I'm just going to take one or two quick ones before the security guy comes.
0: Oh, I got busted in Italy at the David. They go, no pictures. I'm going, you got to be kidding me. And I got ready to take a picture. And this guy came up and he said, in kind of broken English, what you not understand about no picture? And I go, okay, my bad. So I have a picture of David, one of David's feet. And of course, his feet, everything that, you know, the sculpture, everything is large. You know, like hands are oversized, feet are oversized. So you have this foot that I've taken a picture of. Yes, Dylan.
3: The package is a little undersized.
0: It is. But I think that they did that on purpose. I was reading something about art and showing genitalia.
3: That's a book?
2: It's a classic book. Maybe David just got out of the Aegean Sea. It was a little cold that day. That'd be my guess.
0: But they did talk about, they're I'm less I say on this, better, probably. I don't know if I can talk my way out of it. Yes, Han?
1: But it calls attention to the abs and all the muscles, and maybe, I don't know if that's part of it.
0: Oh, yeah, he's ripped. Oh,
1: it's not fast. Supposed to be a sexual statue.
0: Well, I don't know. They're, these are gods. They're heroes.
1: Could have had him in a pair of boxers or briefs or something like that, I guess.
0: I don't know why,
2: Boxers?
0: I don't think they had boxers back then.
1: Were they walking around naked and fighting nude? Were there no clothes at all? Why? Didn't he have a leaf or something to cover it up? I don't know.
0: Well, they had armor.
3: A loincloth.
0: Yeah, they weren't walking around naked.
1: Yeah, but there's no reason. Why is that statue? Why does that even exist? Why is he like posing there naked?
0: Well, there's some of the most famous paintings, and you'll see where there's naked little children, just sitting. And I go, why? What are we doing? But you have this, oh my God, that's a Caravaggio. And you're going, why are these little kids naked?
3: Seems like an unnecessary detail to include.
0: I don't think we need to. How about a dog or a cat or something?
1: Get a diaper, underoos, something. I don't.
0: Yes. We are ugly Americans, aren't we?
2: I think we're very knowledgeable.
3: It is funny to see an old painting and just immediately be like, what's with all the naked kids?
0: I know. Yes, Paul.
2: And in Florence, if you're looking for the David statue, there's the fake David statue that's outside in the piazza that a lot of the tourists take a picture of and leave town. You got to go like 10 blocks up to the official one.
0: Yeah.
2: That's, you have to pay to get in.
0: Uffizi.
2: Uffizi
0: Gallery. And then you go in.

0: update on David. It's the real David is in the Galleria dell'Accademia in Florence, not in the Uffizi.
1: Oh.
0: Yeah, Uffizi is a lot of other stuff.
1: Oh, okay, E-me.
0: That's okay. We cleaned it up.
1: I did go see him.
0: Yeah.
1: And I went to the Uffizi. And by the way, if you go to France, go to Paris, the Louvre is great. The D'Orsay is very sneaky great, too. Very sneaky.
0: That's what they are say about it.
1: D'Orsay.
0: The dopes.
1: Yes, Dylan.
2: Did Michelangelo make both?
1: Mick, it's Michelangelo.
2: More of a Mike. Or did Mike make both Daves? Or was the decoy one made by someone else? Like there's...
1: I don't know. And if you go to Naples, the Veil of Christ, if you can get in to see that, I think it's the Veil of Christ. It is a miracle. I don't know the artist, but who? It's a miracle. It is, like, you're going to look at that and you'll go, they carved that. Yeah, Polly.
0: The fake David in, it's called Piazza del Signoria, is in Florence. And the fake David is there. It's identical size and everything, right down to the you know what. Uh-huh. And it replaced it in 1873. Mm-hmm. So the other real one's down the street.
1: Yes, Todd.
3: Is it true the Uffizi stink sometimes when you get over there? I couldn't help myself. They should have t-shirts outside. I went to the Uffizi. It wasn't so good. The Uffizi stinks.
1: Nobody enjoys their own sense of humor like you do.
3: Uffizi stinks. I think that's funny.
1: Yeah, it's awesome. Yeah. Yes, Paul.
0: I wish the World Cup were every 2 or 3 years because this segment is gold.
1: Yeah. Yes, Dylan.
2: Don't sound too excited. I was going to say, if you want to see some crazy sculpting and just stuff done by hand, the Alhambra in Spain, which is like the old Moorish castle, the intricacy of like the ceilings and everything and stuff that was just done with like a little chisel is wild.
1: Okay, thank you.
2: I thought we're giving international recs now. All right, Bosnia.
1: Yeah, that's your pick?
2: Bosnia.
1: Yes, Marvin.
4: There's some really good art in the South Bronx, too.
1: Oh, yeah?
4: Right on the subways.
1: Yeah, graffiti.
2: That's true.
4: That's the only thing I know. I wasn't cultured like these guys.
1: That's art. Yes, Tom.
3: It's actually the graffiti. It's not graffiti. You got to give it the proper respect. Like the Uffizi, the graffiti.
1: How about we take a break?
3: That's a good time for that.
1: All right.
2: Feet.
1: Stinks.
3: The Uffizi stinks in there.
2: The graffiti stinks.
1: You really? If only we thought you were that funny.
3: It's a funny line. Anyway.
1: I think that's the pizza.
3: Might be.
1: Talking.
3: I think Dylan spiked.
1: How about we take a break here? Sandwich. How about we take a break? 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
1: I'm Dan Patrick, and this is Above the Noise. The NBA had a chance to add more fuel to an already heated finals. Instead, it chose not to. Following San Antonio's Game 3 victory, the league reviewed Victor Wembanyama's shove on Jalen Brunson and ultimately decided not to upgrade the play to a flagrant foul. Most Knicks fans won't agree with that decision. Context matters. If Wemby's flagrant was called in the moment, that's one thing. Having a potential effect on the series post-game is another. This series has the potential to go 7 games. You don't want the league's front office to help skew those results. The league likely understood that upgrading the foul would create more discussion about officiating than the game itself, and maybe even open the door to somebody outside of the two teams affecting the series. Playoff basketball, the message was sent. A nice change of pace after what we've seen from the league as of late. I'm Dan Patrick, and this is Above the Noise. 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

0: Last call for phone calls, what we learn, what's in store tomorrow. All of that coming up. Roger Bennett, man in blazers, will join us on the program tomorrow to get us ready for the World Cup and give us an honest assessment of the United States' chances of maybe getting into the round of 16. How about that? Would be good?
1: Good. It would be good. That's a good word for it. It would not be special.
0: I wonder what would be special. The round of 8 is special?
1: If you look at the last dozen years, you know, advancing is fantastic, but I think Final Four would be memorable and special.
0: Okay. Yes, Dylan?
2: Yeah, I mean, they're 60-1 to win it all, which is sort of, I mean, not outside the realm of possibility, but it's a long shot.
0: Yeah, I just want to temper our expectations for that, and we'll have Roger on. Vincent Goodwill from the Mothership will recap Game 4 at the Garden. All right, let's see. Aiden in Utah is back. We'll do this day in sports history, but last call for phone calls. Hi, Aiden.
3: And I have no idea how to tie what I was going to talk to about into what just happened that last segment. Did Todd have a pizza sandwich at 10 a.m.?
0: He did not. 11 a.m. He had two pieces of pizza.
3: Well, I guess that's better. Anyways, you touched on it end of the first hour, I believe. Win or lose, the city of New York will burn. And I am scared for the tourists that are coming for the World Cup of what they're going to experience when the Knicks either win or lose. I mean, Dan, I'll see the smoke from here.
0: Yeah, I do worry about it, Aiden. I was honest when I said that. I was in this city yesterday, last night, and you can just feel it. And having lost that game and the game coming up tonight, and it's just a different feel. It's something I've never, ever felt before in New York. And I've been going to New York, having lived in New York since the early 80s. But it feels different. Yes, Marvin.
4: This is awful because I feel like the Knicks fans have just undone all of the goodwill that the Knicks players have done in the past month. Because they're a likable team. There's nobody on that team. Oh, I can't stand that guy. Bunch of hardworking guys, lunch pail guys, if you will. And the Knicks fans, see, that's why nobody wants the Knicks to win, because of them.
0: Yeah, I've said that this Knicks team is likable. It's some of the Knicks fans that I have a hard time with. Yes, Dylan.
2: Yeah, one that stands out to me is 2011 when it was the Bruins and the Canucks. And the Canucks lost in 7 games and they went nuts in Vancouver. And I was like, well, at least it's not just us.
0: I was there for that.
2: You are?
0: Yes, I was there for that with NBC Sports.
2: How was that?
0: Scary.
2: Yeah.
0: It truly, truly was. And I remember coming out. Who were the analysts back then? Mike Milbury. Mike says, we get done with our broadcast. And he said, follow me and stay with me. Now, I don't know what's happening outside. I get outside and I realize I'm staying right next to Milbury. And if there's a problem, Milbury is going to take care of whatever needs to be taken care of. I remember just trying to get in a car and get to the airport. And this, you know, that scene in Argo, like, that's my Argo. I'm like, holy, like, this is wild what's going on. And I just remember following Mike Milbury out, and all of a sudden you could see in the rearview mirror smoke, fire, and I went, what just happened? But you're right, Dill. That's a good call.
2: Kind of ironic, too, that Mike Milbury was a Boston Bruin when he played.
0: Yeah.
2: So he's like,
0: yeah, if they were going to come after somebody, you know. But Mike wasn't afraid. He did go up in the stands and beat up somebody with their with their shoe.
2: I love hockey.
0: This day in sports history, Paul.
1: 1921, Babe Ruth became baseball's all-time home run leader with 120 homers. Not that challenging for the Babe. Okay. Break that record. 83, your guy Johnny Bench announced plans to retire after 16 great, great years. Wayne Gretzky in 1989 won the MVP for the 9th time. And Babe Ruth's contract, the actual hard copy of his contract, was sold for $996,000 at auction.
0: 1975, the Yankees hosted Army Day. During a pregame 21-gun salute, an artillery detachment from Brooklyn's Fort Hamilton, panels of the center field fence are blown out. Another part of the fence catches fire.
1: The good old days. They won't do that anymore with those promotions.
0: Todd, what'd you learn today?
5: Charles Barkley says the Knicks early in tonight's game need to knock the hell out of Wemby, and they should have done it in Game 3 to retaliate for Jalen.
0: Dylan, what did you learn?
2: 3 times 3 is 9.
0: Marvin?
4: Barkley wants to get fired.
0: Paul?
1: David wasn't excited.
0: Trouble sleeping? 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For Fritzy, Dylan, Marv, Paulie, yours truly. 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
18: Okay, here we go. World Cup starts tomorrow officially. NBA Finals, 2-1 Knicks lead, resume tonight. Welcome in. Live from Chicago, it's The Herd. So the New York Post, through the years, has been known for very funny headlines. And some over the top, some feel a little inappropriate. So the Knicks right now are the talk of the town. And they got pushed around by Wemby and others in Game 3, where tickets were going for $12,000, $15,000. And the New York Post has a headline today. It's like a wanted poster of Wemby on the front. It says, alias Wemby, nationality French, flagrant fouls the charge. Even soft on crime DA Bragg would find him guilty. the New York Post, a national treasure. You don't think of stoic Kareem Abdul-Jabbar as violent. You don't think of Jokic, who can't wait to get back to his homeland, as violent. Let me show you some video through the years of Kareem Abdul-Jabbar punching Kent Benson in the face. The year was 1977. Here comes Kareem after a cheap shot, and this pretty much ended Kent Benson's career. Yeah. Not sure if you kids had seen that. Here's Shaq getting angry, which he occasionally did in swatting a player. Oh, I've got some Jokic video from 2021, one of the Morris brothers. And again, stoic guy most of the time. Yeah, why would that happen? Why would people poke the biggest, strongest guys on the court in the ribs? Because a big man, his job is to establish what they call position on the block. And the rival's job, often with the all-time great big men, they need two men. And it gets ugly and combative to fight him for that position. Guards aren't necessarily fighting for position. Forwards aren't. But this is a nightly truism for Wemby, who has been fouled 30 more times than any player in the playoffs. Big men historically get shoved, and they absorb physical contact. It's an 82-game schedule. And then the NBA does something which actually helps ratings, but they allow more physicality in the postseason, especially the finals and the conference finals. They ratchet it up. Even the other night when Brunson hit Wemby, look to your left. What's happening? As Karl Anthony Towns is being thrown around, a battle royale. This is the life of a big man. Minnesota, Oklahoma City, chipped Wemby, shoved Wemby, hanging off Wemby. Wemby against these guys. I mean, Cat yesterday, 2 days ago, bear hugging him. So yes, occasionally big men retaliate. They do. It's like lions, kings of the jungle. You ever go to even a zoo? They're very stoic. They sleep 23 or 24 hours a day. And when they're awake, they eat, and they're very stoic. And it's interesting sometimes what bothers them, what irritates the lion. It'll be a little bird, and the lion will just swat it. Wemby was the lion. Jalen Brunson was the little bird. And he just got frustrated, and usually stoic Wemby swatted him. This is the reality of being a big man since 1972. I've been watching the NBA. Dave Cowens would occasionally, you know, as a 6'8 center, an undersized center, you have to create a code of tolerance, a code of conduct. And Wemby is saying, you can start it, I'll finish it. But when your job is to gain position on the low block and you're an all-time great, a Jokic, a Moses Malone, a Shaq, a Wemby, and they're sending multiple large professional athletes in your direction, and the NBA then says, we're going to be even more tolerant of physical play. Who takes the brunt of that? Not Brunson. It's Wemby. Go look at how Minnesota defended him, how the Thunder defended him. And by the way, some bigs aren't ready for it. Chet Holmgren is not quite consistently ready for it. Giannis initially wasn't quite ready for it. And actually, Wemby's done better than I thought, considering his frame. So I'm okay with it. It's a code of conduct. Bigs have to establish it. Sometimes it gets ugly. The New York Post front back page is funny. But here is Wemby on what he's learned this postseason.
17: And what we've learned, I mean, many things. Over these playoffs, many things. Brace with your hands and not with your chin. Hit below the head if you do. And many other things, but most importantly, be relentless.
18: It should also be duly noted, when Tony Kukoc came over from Europe, the reputation of European players was a little soft. And that stigma isn't true anymore, but it was out there for a long time. And American players, domestic players, will test European players often more than our guys. They'll test them. And European players coming to foreign soil come to this country, and I'm going to give them a little bit of a break here. They really want to establish who they are. And, I mean, Jokic brings his brothers to the arena. Like, they ratchet it up. So you also have the reality that Wemby's young. He's 22 years old. And there's a lot of 31-year-olds in the league. So he's international. He's young. He's getting all this attention. He's getting Otani attention. And the NBA and the veterans, a Julius Randle here, an OG there, a Mitchell Robinson there, they're testing him. And he is passing that test with flying colors. And occasionally, the lion swatting the annoying bird. So the World Cup starts tomorrow. I can't wait. Yesterday or the day before, not sure, Landon Donovan very publicly criticized American soccer. He said it's a money grab. It's not about really developing younger players. And listen, this is the home of the greatest capitalism in the earth. And that's often true. That's one of the complaints I've had with AAU basketball. It's all about everybody getting paid, tracksuit Tony getting paid, not developing our basketball players. That's why many of the great stars now are international and not American. They're not domestic because our feeder system is broken. But even if soccer got everything right, our academies were great, the MLS was popular, instead of being on Apple TV where you lose all your casual viewers, got to pay to watch MLS. I don't like that. But even if they got it all right, they're one of five popular domestic leagues, and we have a massive college sports system that, you know, other countries don't have. We have always watched the World Cup and we've always loved it, men's and women's, and we've always embraced it. The numbers have always been strong, just like the Olympics. We don't love curling or downhill skiing necessarily, but we watch it. You wrap a flag around hockey and Four Nations or the Olympics or soccer or the Olympics, and we'll start watching stuff we don't normally watch. I mean, last night, 88,000 people showed up in Alabama to watch Messi. That's who we are. But every time we talk about a World Cup on American soil, here's what I hear. This is an opportunity to grow the game. And I don't see it as that. I see it as 4 to 5 weeks of fanaticism, patriotism, globalism, a great, great 4 to 5 week party. And then we will go on with our lives. And that is absolutely not, that is absolutely okay. That is not a failure. That is not a failure. I don't think this World Cup is about growing the game. If that happens, fine. I've heard that so many times. I don't think that's what it's about. When you go on vacation, I just was lucky enough to be with my son in Madrid. I had a blast. And then I wanted to come home. And that didn't mean Spain wasn't amazing. Right? It was just an incredible time. And the World Cup is an every 4 year break from our at times tedious and monotonous sports catalog. If you have so much fun watching it, we can win a knockout stage game or two. And then you're like, all right, see you in 4 years. I just don't see that as a failure. I try to go to, my mom is British. I try to go to Europe with my son, with my kids, with my wife every single summer, sometimes twice. And then when I leave, I have great memories. I don't want to live there. That doesn't mean I like Spain less just because I don't want to live there. And it doesn't mean you don't love the World Cup in soccer and our men and women because you still like football more. That's okay. I don't think the responsibility of the World Cup is to grow the game. Right now, the MLS, you have to pay to watch it. It's not on Fox, ESPN, NBC. You got to pay to watch it. I didn't like that move by the commissioner. I still don't. There's no casuals. But let's just have a 5 week celebration. Globalism, patriotism, fanaticism. And we're good. I mean, people are showing up. The tickets feel like New York Knicks, Madison Square Garden prices. John Strong yesterday on the practice vibes down in Orange County.
19: This stadium here in Orange County seats about 5,500 people. And from what we were told, there were about 30,000 applicants to get a ticket to sit into the public practice session. And that seemed to really, I think that combined with the great crowds in Charlotte and Chicago, I think that really started to hit home. What we've seen in the last 10 days has been really helpful to get these guys to understand what this is and this is real.
18: Yeah, it's very real. We're very interested. Almost fanatical, and patriotism, wrapping a flag around sports that we don't normally love, is just okay. But let's not create this. Well, if it doesn't grow the sport, it's a failure. It's a 5 week party. It's a 5 week vacation. Doesn't mean you don't want to go home at some point. Been on a cruise recently. Well, Carnival Corporation. You've heard of Carnival Cruises, right? 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
4: 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I'm not sky is falling. I'm not sky is the limit. My take is sunny day, blue skies. There's some clouds over there and about 30% chance to rain. So Saturday, 2 minutes in, we give up a really ugly goal to Germany. 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
4: 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So I saw this morning. The 12 leading jersey sellers in the NFL. Josh Allen, number one. Saquon Barkley. Jaden Daniels. Jalen Hurts. Jordan Love. Bo Nix higher than I would have guessed. Drake May. JSN. Mahomes. Caleb Williams. Micah. Christian McCaffrey. Most of them predictable. The NFL has clearly evolved over the last 10 years. Not a single Dallas Cowboy. In fact, in the top 50, there's one. CeeDee Lamb, 21st. No Cowboys in the top 20. Brock Purdy, 7th rounder. Little quarterback. Sometimes gets hurt. Higher than any Cowboy. C.J. Stroud, from the little brother, the Houston Texans. Higher than any Cowboy. Dak Prescott's not in the top 50. And you can say, well, I mean, everybody's got his jersey. Brady was in the top 20 to the very end of his career in New England and Tampa. I mean, T.J. Watt's been in the league a decade. He was top 50. Dak wasn't there. There's a guy on the list that's not even in the league anymore or currently. Tyreek Hill made the list. Dak didn't, top 50. So winning matters, and the Cowboys don't win big games because they don't play in them anymore. And there's only one sports franchise in my life where winning didn't really affect the brand. Even Notre Dame football during the Charlie Weiss or the lean years, Bob Davey years, Ty Willingham years, was just not a thing. Didn't move a number. The Cubs are the only brand built on, and you know, let's be honest, Harry Carey built the brand, day games, have a bud. It's kind of almost a party brand as much as a baseball brand. Now with Tom Ricketts' ownership, it's different. But what's interesting about the Cowboys, it doesn't make any sense. Why are they not winning games? They draft well. Cowboys don't draft poorly. They almost never miss on their top picks. They're actually very, very good. Way better than the New England Patriots and Belichick during their run with their top picks. It's very business and player friendly. No state tax. Right in the middle of the country. You know, you don't have a lot of 6-hour flights unless you're playing in Europe, which the Cowboys barely have to or rarely have to. So why wouldn't they be better? Because the Cowboys do something, and this happens sometimes, and I can never figure it out. Every smart guy's got a hole. Every great athlete has a hole in their game. Now, when Barry Bonds was on cattle steroids, his hole at the plate was about the size of a ping pong ball. But every great hitter has a place you can pitch him. Every great coach has a weakness or a liability. And Jerry Jones has one. There's three things in life you should never go cheap on. Transportation, toilet paper, and head coaches in the NFL. And Jerry goes cheap on the last one. He hires guys that nobody else is looking to give a head coaching job to. I like Jason Garrett. Nobody else was hiring him. Mike McCarthy was on the bench. Brian Schottenheimer wasn't even interviewing for offensive coordinator jobs. Chan Gailey, nice guy. Was there a feeding frenzy? It's always been remarkable to me. I recently had dinner with somebody who worked in the Cowboys front office, worked in relationship with them, really liked it, really respected them. And that person said to me, the only rule is never take credit for anything. Jerry gets all that. He goes, I loved working with him. I loved him. Wasn't a Cowboy fan, worked other places, but said, you know, you don't take credit. That's Jerry's thing. And I think that's the reason why the Dallas Cowboys don't win big games because they don't play in them. They've had two great coaches, Parcells and Jimmy Johnson, and both are like Seacrest out. So it is fascinating. You see it from time to time. Really, really smart, successful people that have a hole in their game, and that's Jerry's. He goes cheap on one of the three things in life you just shouldn't go cheap on. Toilet paper, transportation, and head coaches in the NFL. J-Mac with the news.
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3: This is the Herd Line News.
6: I never, ever go cheap on toilet paper when I'm at Costco. Always a two-ply. Good call, Colin. All right, we're going to start with an awesome commercial here. LeBron and Cristiano Ronaldo are featured in an awesome new Nike ad ahead of the World Cup. Colin, how about this? Ronaldo, 41. LeBron, 41. And they are still at the top of their games. Yeah. Portugal, one of these five or six best teams. I'm seeing some Portugal overrated stuff because they're, you know, their coach, some question marks. But it's pretty awesome that Ronaldo is still dominating. And we're gonna have the commercial here for you right now.
17: The thing is that we wrote the script for you.
18: The GOAT's goodbye.
17: The GOAT's goodbye. Yeah.
18: For you. No, you got it.
19: No, for you.
20: This is made for you. The GOAT's goodbye.
17: I mean, you're both the GOATs.
21: Yeah, I like that.
6: Tough to say goodbye when you're still great. Ronaldo, I mean, he's still...
21: You know what? And you don't have to be as great when you're older. The reality, can you be great in spurts? You know, again, if you had three great goals from Ronaldo in the World Cup, that would absolutely be fine. We all know he's not in his prime.
6: Right.
21: And it's just like, I mean, the great thing about, like, I remember was Oral Hershiser once was talking about pitching, and he was like, at the very end of my career, I didn't quite have the velocity, but I was so much smarter on the mound, and I knew how to pitch, not just pitch. I knew how to. I think it was Oral who talked about that one time or more than once. And I think when you get these great stars, they don't quite have the endurance or the relentlessness, but man, they can pick their spots. And they're just, frankly, they're smarter than other players on the pitch.
6: Yeah,
21: they just simply have the angles, preserve energy. I mean, LeBron does this. I mean, LeBron will pick his spots. And for 6 minutes in any NBA game, is the best player on the floor. And even if all stars from other teams are on the floor, LeBron is really good at picking his spots now.
6: Yeah, and he's seen every defense, every permutation, every rotation. He's seen everything because he's been in the league forever. Just an awesome marvel. And I don't know. I think Portugal's going Final Four. I won't pick them to win it, but we'll be doing plenty of Portugal throughout the World Cup. All right, let's move to the NFL and Fernando Mendoza, who is, I think, should be the starter. Currently, Colin, believe this, he's working behind Kirk Cousins and AOC, Aiden O'Connell. Yes, that's real. Fernando Mendoza basically working with the third team right now, paying his dues and learning the ropes. I don't love that at all. But here's Mendoza talking about his development with the squad.
22: There's always a transition, especially from the college level to the NFL level. And it's having those positive stressors and that growing period. And there's going to be some growing pains. And luckily, I feel confident that I'm able to see the field well and that my growing pains are coming from, hey, I got to time up my footwork a little better with the routes and intricacies here and there. And I'm really working hard with the coaching staff who's pushing me and have done a phenomenal job of relaying and communicating the information needed. And it's up to me to take full advantage of that.
21: Always says the right thing. That is a 30% of being a quarterback is not starting fires. Always saying the right thing at the podium, to the media, to your teammates, to your coaches. He always says the right stuff. Sharp kid.
6: I really can't wait
21: to watch him play.
6: Yeah, I can't wait. I'm a little surprised he didn't make that top jersey list. No surprise Sam Darnold didn't make it, but I'm surprised Mendoza, number one overall pick.
21: Darnold was only 49th out of 50. Isn't that crazy?
6: What do you think that tells you, huh? That say anything?
21: Well, I think the Seahawks were known for running the football and defense and their fan base. And, you know, Darnold had just gotten there. So he hasn't built much up. You know, he hasn't built much up. He hasn't played college in a long time. He was invisible for years. He was at the Jets, Carolina, and backed up in San Francisco. So Sam's only really been in the forefront for 2 years. I mean, he disappeared for about 5 years from USC, Rose Bowl, beating Penn State, beating Texas. We're all, you know, I remember those calls. You go to YouTube, you're like, wow. And he kind of disappeared into the NFL abyss for about 5 years.
6: Yeah. Mendoza's jersey will certainly pop. He's not going to pass Super Bowl MVP Jalen Hurts in the top 10, but Mendoza will be, he'll sniff it. Let's go to the final story, Colin. That's the New England Patriots and Mike Vrabel. Oh, yes. He's so excited to have A.J. Brown in the building. I mean, the guy's barely been there. He's been there for 10 days, but they know each other dating back to Tennessee. Vrabel, you know, he's had a rough offseason, but getting this wide receiver, boy, this feels like he's super excited about it. And here is Vrabel talking about A.J. Brown.
0: The weekend probably served him well to be able to take a deep breath and get some rest. I'm sure it was a, you know, a bit of a whirlwind for him, but, you know, he's excited about learning the system and, you know, eventually moving around and doing different things. And, you know, but I, you know, I think it's been great just having him around and you know, just continuing to integrate himself into our football team.
21: 10-7.
6: Yeah, I know you're thinking of, you and I both want to say the same thing. Vrabel's saying all the right things. A.J. Brown is falling in line. He's not reading books during minicamp.
21: Huh? They're going to go 10-7, and it's going to have nothing to do with the controversy. Their schedule's brutal.
6: 10-7 is generous, my friend.
21: Yeah, I mean, it's they, you know, they're going to pull back significantly, and you're going to go, oh, the team, the schedule is brutal. They have like 6 road games. They'll be underdogs for all of them, and a lot of them are tough road spots.
6: Hold on. Am I reading that right on the schedule? Did you see that? They go to Munich, Germany, and then come back to play the Detroit Lions.
21: Yeah, I mean, their schedule is, it's, there's 3 or 4 schedules. Denver's first 6 games are brutal. Kansas City has a 6-7 game stretch. Brutal. And the Patriots' road schedule is tough.
6: Yeah.
21: So, J-Mac with the news.
3: Well, that's the news.
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3: The Herd Line News.
21: Like, so, here's something that's, it's irritating. It's not the end of the world. But, like, when people are outraged about something and you don't think it's good... Like whenever somebody is like, I don't need to be jingoistic or wrap myself with a flag to love America. But there are these people like, well, I care more than you. I love America more. I like America. I don't have to wear bumper stickers, right? I don't have to put a bumper sticker. My kid made the honor roll. I'm just as proud as my kid as you are. I just don't put a bumper sticker on my my truck, my van, right? And so I don't think the current scandal in college football is good for the sport. And I think a kid did just something really dumb and deserves to be punished. But I'm not fatalistic because I was told COVID, and you can look the columns up, was going to end capitalism. People with real jobs, columnists, COVID is the end of capitalism. What's the Dow at? NASDAQ, is it decade highs? The Dow's at 49,000, 50,000. It's not the end of capitalism. We're going to have a trillionaire here pretty soon. When SpaceX goes public, there'll be 40 new millionaires and 4 to 5 new billionaires. And that's just in California. Okay. It's okay. Over the last 5 years, NIL, college football playoff expansion, transfer portal, Pac-12 disbanded, LA schools in the Big Ten, and the sport has grown. I'm just trying to keep up with the fatalists. I thought Notre Dame and USC no longer playing, that was going to ruin the sport. I'm just trying to keep up with the fatalists. So baseball survived the Black Sox scandal and Pete Rose. NBA not only survived Tim Donaghy, it grew after it. This year started with a betting scandal, and the NBA Finals ratings are the highest in forever. I just look it up. Saw a story last week. College basketball overcame the Boston College point shaving scandal. So I care about it. I think it's bad. I'm not a fatalist. You know, you it's not going away. College football and football in general, great on television, play once a week, and we bet on it. Betting is actually one of the things that will save football from controversies. And if I would have said to you before the college football season started, I would have said to you, okay, give you $100, predict the big scandal we're going to have in college sports this year. You would have guessed probably some kid gets caught betting games. I mean, that you would have guessed that. So this was coming from a mile away. Young men on their phones, gambling ads everywhere. Right? Like it's like being outraged when, you know, somebody gets an unfortunate DUI. Yes, we ply people with alcohol. There's ads everywhere. Bars often close at 2 a.m. People, it's addictive. Yes, you're going to get now. DUIs have come down thanks to Waymo and thanks to Lyft and thanks to Uber. societally, those transportation mechanisms have been actually saved a lot of lives. And I don't think it's good, but I don't believe it's the end of college football. I think this was incredibly predictable. And the Pac-12 athletic directors, everybody took a deep breath. They met yesterday. It was apparently, I read the story this morning, it was very productive. But this whole thing about Texas Tech, nobody's going to play them. And this is going to ruin the sport. It'll never be the same. Yeah, it will. I bet you by the end of the year, ratings are up this year from last year. I don't have to put a bumper sticker on my car that my kid made the honor roll to tell you I love my kid and I'm proud of him. And I don't have to think this is the worst thing ever to think it's not great, but college football will survive. And this was kind of predictable. Joel Klatt this week, you know, some people see it as, you know, I'm not a college football announcer. I just love the sport. On Saturday, I watch as much Saturday as Sunday football most years. Here's Joel Klatt.
1: Brendan Sorsby being ruled eligible to play next fall in college football is devastating to the sport. It just is. And in particular, the NCAA. And now the NCAA, they have no ability to enforce any rule whatsoever. If you can't enforce this rule as an organization with member institutions, then what rule can you enforce? I mean, the guy bet thousands of times, thousands of dollars. Like, what are we doing?
21: Okay, so Joel's take is the NCAA can no longer enforce law. They haven't been able to in a decade. They don't win any lawsuits. They're toothless. They have been for a decade. The NCAA is, I mean, even when the NCAA would come down with a hammer, it was usually because the media broke a story. And then, you know, they were like, what do they call them? Ambulance chasers. You know, personal injury attorney. They would chase them around town and like, follow the ambulance. And the NCAA has been toothless forever. That's not a surprise. A kid got into a gambling scandal. That's not a surprise. This was a predictable misstep that you could see coming from a mile away. And people are discussing. People are talking. I do think there's a chance it'll go to the Texas Supreme Court. And the NCAA is already appealing it. Now, people say the NCAA is not very optimistic. Again, I think most, remember, not everybody in Texas is a Texas Tech fan. For the goodness of the sport, I think reasonable people will come to the conclusion that a two-game suspension is probably a little light. Probably a little light. All right, J-Mac. You know, there are certain people I feel sorry for. I don't necessarily feel sorry for bad NFL teams. Here's another reminder next. It's the Herd.
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5: So the NFL regularly, annually, every year, gives really average to crappy teams opportunities to get better very quickly. And it's always been remarkable to me how few take advantage of it. Right, we know even the best general managers don't ace the draft. You can't depend on getting better through the draft. Even if you have 10 or 11 picks, this year the Dolphins had a bunch of picks. It wasn't a particularly strong draft. They probably got 4 good starters out of it, 4 backups, and 2 or 3 guys that'll wash out. And that would not be a bad draft. But I'll give you an example. Miami went out and got Malik Willis. And I'll get to that in a second. But my initial point is Sam Darnold was available the last 2 years to the whole league. The Vikings and Seahawks, the only two teams that aggressively pursued Sam Darnold. How is that possible? In the last 4 years, he is 35-10. That's better than Patrick Mahomes. In fact, it leads the league. He's big, athletic, a big arm. In the last 4 years, he's completed 65% of his throws. Has a passer rating just shy of 100. 74 touchdowns, 30 picks, coachable. Everybody likes him. Sam Darnold doesn't have an enemy in the league. Coachable. Took a reasonable salary. Available to the sport. Seahawks, Vikings went all in. I mean, they didn't even go all in. They went like mostly in because they didn't give him much money. Tom Brady was 41 years old, 42, and was available to the league. Two teams. Two. The Chargers, and Tom didn't want to play on the left coast. He didn't. Chargers, Buccaneers went hard after him. Super aggressive offers for Tom Brady. Well, he was old. Did you ever see what his numbers ended up being with two different?

0: coaches in Tampa, 108 touchdowns, 67% completion percentage, and a 98 passer rating, and he won a Super Bowl. Two teams went after Darnold. Two teams went after Brady. And you say, well, what does that have to do with Malik Willis? Yes, he was bad as a rookie from Liberty with the awful Titans. He wasn't great. By the way, Caleb Williams wasn't great with the Bears, with much better players around him. But in the 2 years, the last 2 years with the Packers, when he started three times, he was not only good, he was sensational. He had the best completion percentage in the league, 79%. He was the best yards per attempt quarterback in the league, 6 TDs, no picks, passer rating 132. I don't think any Packer fan would deny what I'm about to say. He looked as good or better than Jordan Love. Same coach, same assistant, same player. Well, it was only three starts. Let me ask you in the entertainment business, how many notes do you have to hear on The Voice before you know a hack from somebody really gifted? How many jokes do you need to hear from a stand-up comedian that you know, oh, Bill Burr's really funny and this guy isn't? Folks, in the entertainment industry, this is in accounting. It doesn't take long to see talent in sports. Hyper-athletic, super accurate, a wonderful kid who everybody loved. Jordan Love is there to celebrate when he came off the field in Green Bay. Available to the league for a song. And the Dolphins were one of one or two teams that made a run at him. Now, I don't think his numbers will be as good in Miami, easily the worst roster in the league. I mean, they've got a really good running back, Malik Willis, and a lot of nonsense. Darnold, two teams went after him. Brady, two teams went after him. Malik Willis, two teams went after him. I have no sympathy. NBA's different. I have sympathy for bad teams in the NBA. Only two rounds of the draft. The kids come in very young, and the NBA limits the trades you can make. Same in Major League Baseball. Even a great player like Bryce Harper, he's going to the minor leagues for years. You can have a great pitcher. I mean, their arms fall off. Tommy John for half the pitchers in the sport over their career. But in football, there's no excuse. There's literally no excuse. Brady available. Malik Willis available. Darnold available. And before you go, you don't know if Malik Willis is any good. Yeah, I do. I've seen him. It's entertainment. Singing, music. Quincy Jones can listen to two songs and he knows you're not it or you're it. Go watch a documentary on Quincy Jones. When it comes to music, when it comes to sports, you can walk in to an AAU basketball gym, any of you, and within 5 minutes, you would pick out the best or top three players out of 10 teams playing. You'd look around and go, all right, I'll take those three as the three best players. And you'd probably be right. Talent is not hard to spot in the entertainment industry. I mean, Whitney Houston doesn't have to sing 6 or 7 songs. The late Whitney Houston, that sounded different. Ricky Gervais on stage, Dave Chappelle, that's just funnier than the average guy. Go to the Laugh Factory and then go listen to Dave Chappelle. Doesn't take a lot of jokes to figure out. He's a little funnier. So Jeff Hafley, who was with Willis in Green Bay, says, this kid's different now. He is a different player now in Miami.
1: They've taken more command of the huddle. They've taken more command when they're out there with the wideouts. Confidence. I've seen the confidence grow. And, you know, even the conversation I had with Malik today, walking down the hallway, you can just see, you know, he's more comfortable. And he understands the answers that are being provided for him on each play. And I think he looks as good as he's looked since I've known him.
0: Yeah, and Jeff Hafley faced him every day at practice for 2 years. So, I mean, just figure this part out. What does it tell you that Jeff Hafley faced him every day at practice for 2 years and it was the first guy he wanted to sign? That's a pretty good indication. Jeff Hafley's like, forget the draft. Let's go get the kid. So, I mean, the Spurs, a great organization, missed the playoffs 6 straight years. It's hard in the NBA. It's really hard. And if it wasn't for getting, you know, a lucky ping pong ball in Wemby, they would just be just another team. So it is hard in the NBA. I can feel sympathy for the Chris Finch. He's close. He's getting there. He's close. Then Wemby appears and you're like, all right, guess we won't win a title. That's not the NFL. Just don't go cheap on coaches like the Cowboys, or historically, you know, the Bears have gone cheap on coaches. Chargers didn't until Jim Harbaugh. Don't go cheap on coaches. It's not that hard. Darnold, Brady, Malik Willis, they're to the market. I'll say this. You don't have to love Kyler Murray. He's a number one pick and took Arizona to the playoffs in the toughest division, arguably, during his tenure in the league. McVay, Shanahan, like, pretty good division. Okay, so it's game four tonight in New York. I think New York's favored by about two and a half points, J-Mac. I kind of like New York, but I will say this. The one thing that, like, for instance, I think Carl Anthony Towns will have the ball in his hands more tonight, because I think Mike Brown, instead of blaming the officials, went back and looked at the film, and Mike went, oh, Cat reverted to Cat last year and Cat against the Hawks early, which is one assist, kind of waiting around, not truly engaged. They're going to get the ball to Cat way more tonight. That's my prediction. Cat, who played very poorly in game three, will play very well tonight. He will not have one assist. Well, he'll go back to six or seven assists. So that, he can't that play part I know.
2: Yeah. I mean, he hasn't scored in the fourth quarter in three games.
0: No, that's not it. So he'll play much better.
2: We think he will. I think this is kind of a simple handicap, but like Wembanyama with 2 days off was the best player on the court. He played the most minutes of anyone in the game and had his most dominant game. Now he only gets 1 day off. And if you saw him at the podium yesterday, I didn't see that energy. And they said, like, oh, we're not going to do a practice. You know, guys are tired. Colin, this is where it gets weird. So I think the Knicks win tonight, right? But there's 2 days off between every game the rest of the series.
0: That is
2: so you'll
0: the
2: get
0: advantage.
2: A max Wemby. And I'm like, I think this is still going to go seven, even when the Knicks win tonight.
0: Yeah, it's easy for us to downplay what Wemby has done. But he's led the NBA in blocks. Look at these numbers in each of his first three seasons. Youngest player with 40 points and 20 rebounds in a playoff game ever. First unanimous defensive player of the year ever. He's the only player ever with 35 points, 10 boards, 5 assists, 5 blocks, and 5 threes in a game. I would say to this point, he's almost overachieved. I mean, honestly, if I always said that about LeBron. Well, he's not winning titles. LeBron was better than I thought he would be.
2: Yeah.
0: I mean, I didn't know what Michael Jordan would be, but he was obvious. I watched them all through college.
2: Well,
0: but I mean,
2: I think you made the point. It took Jordan like 6 or 7 years to get to the finals. Wemby's 22.
0: Wemby is better than I thought. Like Tiger Woods. I mean, that's all people talked about for years. Actually, he was better than I thought he would be. And people I knew in golf, because remember, with Nike, he was connected to Nike in Beaverton, Oregon forever. So I was talking to people at Nike and they're like, oh, he's going to be unbelievable. And I'm like, he's not going to be this. He's not winning the U.S. Open by how many strokes? So I think Wemby's actually better than I thought.
2: How about this, Colin? What if Wemby wins the NBA Finals and France wins the World Cup? That, you would hate that, right? You're not a France guy.
0: Well, I wouldn't hate it. Hi, it's The Hurt. Almost 30 years ago, scientist Gary Kehoe drank a cup of coffee with a strange mushroom floating in it. 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
12: The Hurricanes with a two-goal third period beat the Golden Knights 5-3 to even the Stanley Cup final at two games apiece. Jordan Staal lit the lamp twice for Carolina.
13: Yeah, no, it's a good time to get hot. There's no question. Like I said, I want to contribute any way I can, and the puck's going in for me, I'll take it.
12: Staal became the first player in 44 years to score at least one goal in each of the first four games in the final. Knicks and Spurs tonight, game four of the NBA Finals in New York, with the Knicks leading the best-of-seven series 2-1. NFL, since the Niners have yet to trade or release wide receiver Brandon Ayuk, he posted another video, this time calling the Niners stupid. In baseball, White Sox rookie Braden Montgomery, with a walk-off two-run homer in his major league debut, beat the Braves 6-5 in 10. That's sports. I'm Ron DeMoss.
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15: 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Wait a minute.
0: Yes, Brendan Sorsby did something really dumb. But when I see all these schools out here, oh, we will not schedule them. Oh, boy. Georgia football? Really? I mean, Georgia football going all Pope Leo and Pat Boone. Spare me.
14: A new day in The Herd starts now.
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0: You guys can laugh at me all you want.
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0: Oh, yeah.
14: The Herd. With Colin Cowherd.
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0: All right, you want to talk sports?
14: The Herd with Colin Cowherd starts now.
0: Okay, here we go. Hour two. Big night tonight. Spurs try to even it up with the Knicks in New York, Madison Square Garden. So far, the road team has won the first three. Tomorrow, officially, Fox Sports, the World Cup. 4.5-week party begins. Mexico against South Africa. Cannot wait. We've been doing it every week at this time. We call it our Super Six. We look back. Monday was the great six goals by Christian Pulisic for our national team. Yesterday, it was the great goals by Messi and Ronaldo, the two headliners in their World Cup history. And today's Super Six, the top six World Cup goals ever for the United States men's national team. Here we go.
14: Number six.
20: Pulisic on the run. Pulisic has Weah. Pulisic rolls it in. Tim Weah!
21: Their first World Cup goal in 8 years. What a goal, what a finish, and the Americans are back.
14: Number five.
22: On the back foot here, Dempsey, an early goal. One of the earliest goals in World Cup final history. Clint Dempsey, the USA have takeoff.
14: Number four.
23: Good ball. Perfectly into the path of Eddie Lewis on the charge. And Landon Donovan's in the middle to score the second goal for the USA. And double their lead with 20 minutes of the second half played. Huge goal.
14: Number three.
24: Ronaldo's taking a few steps back, isn't he? Ronaldo.
25: Oh, it's in! Silverdome.
14: Number two.
26: Here is Jermaine Jones. Struck it well! Oh, magnificent goal! Just open up that top drawer and file that one right in there. Jermaine Jones, what a beauty.
14: Number one.
0: Landon Donovan, there are things on here for the USA. Can they do it here? Cross, and Dempsey is denied again, and Donovan has scored! Oh, can you believe this? Go, go, USA! Certainly through! Oh, it's incredible! You could not write a script like this! Ah, goosebump stuff, chills. Starts tomorrow on Fox. Mexico against South Africa, United States in the group with Australia and Paraguay and Turkey. They start Friday, their opener against Paraguay. Channing Frye, 13 years in the NBA, is now joining us. Haven't talked to him in a couple of weeks. Great to see you again. It's so, you know, basketball and soccer, there's something about the international feel of it. Hockey's got a little bit of this. I mean, even the World Baseball Classic this year, which we don't rise to the World Cup, was just so spectacular. And anyway, I'm all fired up. Are you a soccer guy at all, Channing?
27: I like going to Timbers games. Those are great. Timbers and Thorns. Those are great. Those are great games. I take my kids. They're fun. You know, have a couple IPAs and, you know, enjoy the sights.
0: I defended Wemby. So the New York Post this morning, and this is what the New York Post does, has, you know, Wemby on the cover. Basically, he's the new villain in New York. He should be wanted by the DA. And it's like, well, he's a dirty player. And I defended him. And I said, I remember Kareem punching Kent Benson. Yeah. Jokic going after one of the Morris twins. I remember Shaq going after people. I said, when you're a big, your job is to establish position on the block. And the NBA in the postseason, Channing, allows for almost ridiculous levels of physicality against bigs. And I'm right. like, you know what? Sometimes the lion swats a bird just because. And my take is, this is part of being a big. Hack a Shaq. And I think Minnesota, OKC, and the Knicks, they're doing the right thing. I just don't think, I give bigs like you in the playoffs, I give you a lot of latitude to sometimes push back. Did you think it was over the top?
27: No. I think if you actually watch him and what happens to him on a day, I think for a 22-year-old, I'm shocked that he hasn't reacted sooner. His emotional competency is beyond his years. If he reacts like that, that means something had to happen 15 times. In basketball, you can only allow people to do so much all the time to you before you say, just get the F off me.
0: Yes.
27: Just get the F off me, right? If you look at that game, if I have to look back and see what the Spurs said at the beginning of that game, they say, yo, we gonna F them up. We have to hate them. You look at what Carter Bryant was doing to Cat. You look at what Stephon Castle was doing to Cat. You look at when Keldon Johnson came in the game, what he was doing to their players, right? They decided to hit first. And New York went, and then tried to react. Now, is that a flagrant foul? For sure. Is it worth it? 1,000%. And if we're looking at vets, I think one thing you see from all the vets, from Draymond Green, Stephon Marbury, myself, the problem is the reaction from the Knicks. No one went over there. Landry Shamet, Josh Hart, you got to say something to him or you got to hit him. You got to get a flagrant foul too. You cannot allow somebody else's best player to mush your best player, right?
0: Yeah. It's interesting. The Knicks complained about free throw percentage.
27: Yeah.
0: But they were 25th in the league this year in free throw attempts. This is who they
27: were hacking. Stop it. They were hacking. The second half, they were hacking, man. Stop it. I watched every possession where they fouled, and they were fouling. The team, everybody knows this about sports. The team that hits first, when you react, the referees are going to call that, right? Now, is there inconsistencies? For sure. But that happens when one team, we're going to be this aggressive. How much more aggressive can I get? How much more aggressive can I get? Look at OKC. Everyone complains about them. Oh, OKC fouls all the time on defense. That's what good teams do. They try to get away with as much as you can get away with. And the Knicks, let's be honest, the Spurs are moving the ball, moving bodies, getting their offense going, while the New York Knicks ran last year and the year before's offense based on what the Spurs are doing defensively. They were just watching Jalen Brunson. Look at his movement. Like, how do you, know what I'm saying? Like, there's so much movement towards the rim. That's a foul. And then, like, they didn't even call this foul. That's a foul. That's a foul. There goes another foul. So to me, they didn't even call that one. To me, don't you lose one in a month, don't blame it on the refs. You lost. Whether you lose by 4, 40, whatever it is, just acknowledge that the Spurs came out with a great game plan. They came out aggressive and desperate, and you didn't have enough time to react. And you didn't, you fell into their trap of, we'll make Jalen Brunson beat us. And we'll take Kat and Mikal Bridges out.
0: So I do think what would be concerning for the Knicks is that series are different beginning to end. I've said this for years. Harden and Luka. If you look at Harden and Luka over the course of a season or a series, because their usage rate is so high, they wear down. Well, Brunson's got like 44 more shots than any other Knick. He's a small player. His usage rate in the finals is higher than any player ever except MJ and LeBron, who are much bigger, stronger athletes. The part about the Knicks that worries me is that as the series goes on, and he's already not shooting a great percentage because Castle's such a great defender, is that Jalen looks like he is now plus minus minus. It does look like he's wearing down. And San Antonio, it feels like, Channing, they went into the series and said, listen, Brunson may eat us alive in the first game or two. This is about games 5, 6, and 7. We're going to wear him down. That's what I saw in game 3. And your take on sort of smaller ball usage guys. Game 1 is not game 7.
27: No, game one is not game seven. And I felt like in game one and two, they were running their offense. They were moving bodies. Guys were cutting. And what San Antonio learned is, one, they need to operate on hate. And then two, they stopped all that body movement by putting Wemby on Josh Hart. Think about this. Whenever I go into a series, a playoff series, or whatever I'm looking, I go, how many guys can beat us, really beat us, right? If we just say you, I think in my career, especially with the Cavs, there was three or four guys that could do it. Paul George, DeMar DeRozan, obviously KD, Steph, Clay. When you look at this Knicks team, when Brunson had 61, they lost that game. But when Cat is involved and has 7 assists and 20 points and 15 rebounds, they have no chance of winning that game. So you know what I say? Hey, every time OG and Anobi shoots a jumper, Josh Hart shoots a jumper, we can limit Mikal Bridges. Let's limit Shamet. Every time Shamet gets on the court, you got to be a defender. So your whole mind's messed up. And you know, we'll deal with Brunson's inefficiencies right now because we trust Castle. But Cat, you can't play anymore. And that's what you saw last game. They were basically in a soft double, daring him. He needs 16 to 20 shots for them to be great, for the offense to move. Because if you notice, when he has the ball, he's looking for everybody first. He's a pass-first big at times. And then when he goes 1-1,000, 2-1,000, okay, now it's mine. And he'll drive and get to the work. But when they double-team him, he don't have that opportunity. Look at this. 1, 2, 3. This clip, it's so hard for him to be involved defensively when he's not involved offensively. And it's a lot to put on Brunson, and Brunson is great. But Brunson can't see to make passes when he has Stephon Castle in front of how small he is. He can't see. And everyone's like, why doesn't he pass? He can't see. Somebody's in front of his face. It's hard for him to make these passes with 7-footers on him. So, yeah, that was me getting hype about that.
0: No. Jalen Hurts, quarterback for the Eagles. Tua has said this. O-linemen are 6'7". I struggle seeing over our line interior, between the hash mark passes. What you're basically saying is Cat's got the catbird seat. He's a 7-foot guy. He can see. He's a tall quarterback. He can see over everybody. Going into this series, who did you like and who do you like now?
27: The Knicks. I like the Knicks still. I like the Knicks at the beginning. I think this is one of those make or break times. They have, if you think about the big scheme of things, they are 1 in 46 days or 46 days in one. let's not overreact. The Spurs came out and they said, we're going to live with anybody else but Cat. We're going to live with anybody else but Cat being able to play this game, and it worked. The Knicks have to go back and figure out who is going to win us these next two games. And it has to be Cat one game, and then OG or Josh got to go for 30. And that's the truth. If OG or Josh go for 25 to 30 points, the Knicks will win, because that means movement is going. That means they're aggressive. That means that they're taking advantage of their opportunity. But they have to get Cat involved so it opens up the floor. You can't have Wemby roaming around. He takes up 9 feet of a basketball court. A third of the court is one human. It's like a wild stat. Yeah. Where are you going? Right? And so it's just this chess game. I'm excited about this series. I think it's great. I think there's mental stuff going on. And again, one thing that I noticed, those guys coming from the corner, they must be taught that. They must be taught, truck them. Take that foul and mess them up. Because there's no way, I've not seen that many times. They did it in an OKC series. They did it in a Minnesota series. They did it in a Portland series, which are all physical teams. But if you get a chance to run in there and elbow that dude, do it. We'll take that foul and send a message.
0: Yeah. You and I are on the same page on that. I say, once the NBA, and they've done this in my, I've been watching the NBA since the early 70s. When the playoffs happen, especially conference finals and finals, they allow more physicality. Well, who takes the
27: punishment? As you should. Yeah, as you should, because this is the end. You are the best. What have you worked for? What have you played almost 100 games for if I'm not going to allow you to grab and hold? And if people are holding you, get their arms off of you, right? Look how much they grab Wemby's arms. This is in a regular season, that's a foul. This is a foul. That's a foul. And then they complain like, oh, it's not a foul. That's a foul every time. It's the only way to really stop him, right? This was actually a pretty good call technically, but probably a foul too. But there was so much action going on. It's the best of the best. We playing outside. New Yorkers love to play outside in the park. This is outside in the park, basketball. Everyone, you should enjoy this opportunity to watch these two great teams play and play this chess match. And everyone's like, oh, I want it to be physical. I want it to be physical. I don't know if it could get any more physical before it turns into a fight.
0: That's right.
27: At this point, which I love. Like, let's teeter on about to fight every single time.
0: By the way, what was your best game in New York as a pro? When you were in the NBA, did you ever have a night at Madison Square Garden? You're a visitor, you come into town, and you're hitting your corner. Do you remember it?
27: No, my best game was probably as a Knick. I think I had 30. I think I had 30 against Andrew Bogut as a rookie. And then I had a really good game. It was the most shots I ever took. And I never understood how guys could shoot so much. But it was against the Pistons. I think I had like 28 that game, but I took 28 shots. And I was like, good gracious, how do y'all do that? It was after the fight, and it was only seven of us. So I was like, well, you got to shoot. He can't take me out.
0: Channing Frye. New York's different. There's no question. It felt like
27: the best.
0: There's nothing like it. It is... I've said this before, the way they light the arena, it looks like a picture. It's like a film.
27: It's theater. It's art. It's the lifeblood of New York. You know, I was telling people, why is the Garden so great? Is because number one, New Yorkers have the highest intelligence when it comes to basketball. When it's lunchtime, they just don't go sit on a bench. They go get shots up at the park. They go play 5-on-5, whether you're a kid or an old person. You know, you're outside. You're walking around. You're hearing basketballs all around the city. And then the Knicks is a representation of that. I think the Knicks have done a great job getting New York guys on their team. They just need to punch back this next game and go back to moving bodies and not watching Brunson operate their offense. They need to get each other open.
0: By the way, you had three games with 30 points in Madison Square Garden.
27: That's a long time. It's like 20 years ago, man. I'm getting old now.
0: Yeah, and that wasn't the three-point era. That was just working hard.
27: No, that's straight middies, brother. Straight middies.
0: Good seeing you, bud.
27: Good seeing you, too. Thank you, guys.
0: All right. He was a Knick. He played for six different teams. It is, New York's different. It looks different. It is Madison Square Garden today feels like the Forum 30 years ago. Diane Cannon, Rob Lowe, Jack Nicholson, whenever it was, you'd see the young Brat Pack kids, the Hollywood kids. New York now has got that vibe where it feels different. And I've always said this, when I go to NBA games, I just have regular seats. But once or twice in my career, I've gone and sat in the front row of an arena. And what I always think is really interesting, and it's fascinating, the players see everybody and they talk to you. They'll come over and talk to you. Hey, I like that so-and-so. This is that. It's amazing. Chris Paul, like, he'll just walk up and talk to you. Like, he'll be like, he's sitting there and they're not inbounding the ball. And he's like, hey, how's it going? Hey, what are you here for tonight? You get a real conversation. So now, J-Mac, I know you're mostly up in the nosebleeds, but you should try it one time. It's a great experience.
1: I'm just up with the commoners. That's who I hang with. You're down there with the rich people, rubbing elbows with the Epstein class, the rich boys in the front row. I'm just in the broke seats. But by the way, listen, I don't want to go too off topic, but you really set me off with some of your Malik Willis comments. So I will be telling producers we need to get more Malik Willis stuff in the show going forward, because I've got some data you're not going to like on Malik Willis. But that was a good take earlier.
0: Yeah, that rookie year out of Liberty, he struggled a little bit with the Titans. Shocking. He wasn't very good. By the way, the Titans, my entire life, every year you're like, they could use two more receivers. They've done something. They always have good defensive linemen. They've had great secondary guys, great running backs. They're always like two receivers shy. So
1: That's a good segment right there. The Jets have always been a quarterback shy. That's all we're missing. We just need a quarterback. The Titans just need a couple receivers.
0: In Chicago, it's the Herd.
1: B
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0: 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Or the most negative people in the entire world. 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I'm always cautiously optimistic. I'm not sky is falling. I'm not sky's the limit. My take is sunny day, blue skies. There's some clouds over there and about 30% chance to rain. So Saturday, 2 minutes in, we give up a really ugly goal to Germany. Germany, seventh best odds to win the World Cup. 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And it was a bad goal. 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And it was 2 minutes in and we fell behind. And it was tentative goalkeeping. But here's the thing. For the rest of the game, we went toe-to-toe after the first 2 minutes.
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0: 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Brendan Sorsby did a bad thing. People are being a tad fatalistic, in my opinion. I can think it's a bad thing to bet on college football as a player. I can think it was really not smart. I can think it's regretful and it will stick with you forever. And I can also think college football will be fine and more popular next year than this year. And it will not capsize the infrastructure and the ecosystem and the momentum of college football. Sports survives, business survives, big economies have turbulence, sports, scandals. God, go to European soccer and the scandals. It's been happening decade after decade, often involving point shaving, point scandals. NBA ratings right now, finals ratings are monstrous. We started the year with, once again, a betting scandal. Americans, we bet. There's things we don't like and then things we will not give you a break on. And there's things, first of all, in America, if you apologize, we usually accept it. Almost always. Depends a little, but we usually accept apologies or contrition. Kid feels terrible, did something dumb multiple times, and there's a price to pay. He's already paying it. Bruce Feldman yesterday on the Sorsby fallout.
5: I don't think the reaction from the Big 12 is going to die down or inside the Big 12. I mean, I use the term apoplectic. That's how the coaches and leaders of that conference are. But if the teams on their schedule say, hey, this is the rule, the line you cannot cross, and you crossed it. We don't care what kind of statements you make. We don't care about any of this other stuff. The reality is it is something that is just not sitting well with people in the Big 12.
0: So it's a very fluid story, and we will, of course, follow it on a daily and weekly basis. J-Mac with the news.
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1: All right, let's go to the World Cup, specifically Team USA. Colin, if you remember last week, we touched on the maybe, perhaps, goalkeeper situation. We didn't know who was going to start. Well, we have a little clarity in that Fries played the entire game against Germany, and everybody thinks he's the favorite, but Matt Turner has chimed in. Listen to his comments on whether or not he thinks they've named a starter for the opener against Paraguay.
12: Not a ton of clarity, but I think my messaging for me is just to always be ready. Obviously, I didn't play in the last game. I started the first game. So for me, it's about training really well. Keep fighting, and then the decision will be made on Friday.
0: That's good attitude. That's what I like.
1: Yeah, stay ready, right?
0: We're fine. We're not terrible. We're fine. It's not a strength. I worry a little. Now, as you said, one of our defenders is mostly healthy. I don't think we're great on the back end. That's always been kind of a strength. Go back to Alexi Lawless and goalkeeping, Tony Meola. I think we'll need to score to win. Thank God, for the first time in my life, we have the personnel to do that.
1: So I've been analyzing the Paraguay matchup. Colin, they're not an attacking crew. Their best scorer right now has a thigh injury. He may not play, suffered it in their friendly recently. They're not going to have a lot of offense anyway. They're just going to hunker down and play for the tie. That's what they're going to do. That's the DNA of their coach. So like you said, like, we just need the keeper to probably, he's probably not going to have many shots. This is going to come down to our offense. I know goalkeeper, who's starting? This is going to come down to, like you said, offense. As usual, can we get a goal?
0: Yeah.
1: That's it. And I think if we get to, like, the 60-minute mark with no goals, that's when we start panicking and saying, shucks. Are we going to get a tie here? Are they going to get a quick counter? But yeah, I'm not worried about goalkeeper like you.
0: Yeah.
1: All right, let's move on to the next story, Colin. That's the NBA Finals tonight. Game 4, it's a big one. And the big focus is Karl Anthony Towns. Colin, only 10 shot attempts.
0: Yeah.
1: In Game 3, he was invisible. Hasn't scored in the fourth quarter. 0 for 4 in the fourth quarter in Game 3. And it's really unclear if he's catching a lot of heat from fans or is it, hey, Brunson's trying to do too much. But a small thing I picked up, if you watch those shots that Cat took, look who's the closest defender. Stephon Castle. He was on Cat a lot more in Game 3. We talked about that as an adjustment to Game 1. Here's Mike Brown talking about getting Cat more touches.
10: It's extremely important that that he's getting touches, that he's involved, not just in the fourth quarter, but obviously throughout the ball game. And I got to continue trying to get do a better job of getting him involved throughout the course of the game and as well as late.
1: So if I were a betting man, and again, I'm not advocating this, but I would explore it. This to me feels like Brunson is getting everyone else involved in the first quarter tonight. Bridges is coming off a horrible game, foul trouble, 2 points. They got to get Cat touches. Look at that. 63, 64, 45.
0: Now, that's a good point by you. This is going to be Brunson. You're going to see the Knicks game plan in the first 7 minutes.
1: Yeah, Brunson, a lot of distributing. You know, Colin, some Knicks fans who are upset right now are breaking down video where Brunson will come down the court, take 20 dribbles, and they don't have any offense set. And it's just like Brunson throwing up a grenade. That doesn't really work in the finals. And you pointed out the usage rate stuff, which is kind of staggering.
0: Yeah,
1: I don't know who. Do you go more to OG early? I mean, I've heard talk. Should Landry Shamet start over Hart? Because then where do you hide Wembanyama? Remember, they put Wemby on Hart in Game 1. Hart did hit shots early, but then couldn't do anything. So Knicks have options. I don't think you need to panic, though, right? You're still up 2-1. You just won 13 games in a row.
0: Yeah, I think the Knicks are fine. I would take the Knicks tonight. I think San Antonio winning created some clarity that these are really actually even teams.
1: 100%.
0: If you go to the box score of last game and game two, I mean, I do think the Knicks have shown an ability to be more consistently physical. That is clear. I mean, there's two or three things that we won't argue about. Wemby as a defensive player is giving the Knicks problems. You can't. All the numbers tell you they shoot 39% when he's on the floor, 58% when he's not. So the Knicks, the minute Cornette comes in, it's, as I said yesterday, it's a toll road. Okay, everybody through the gates. So that you can't argue that Wemby is overwhelmingly turning the Knicks into a jump shot team when he plays. That is indisputable. The second thing is Brunson has been less efficient than usual because of Stephon Castle. That is inarguable. The third thing that is when Cat has to play well and be totally engaged offensively for them to win a game. He wasn't in game three and they didn't. So there's things you and I can go back and forth on stuff. Wemby has a huge impact on the Knicks offense. Castle is making Brunson less efficient. And Cat, who can be a little flaky, that's his reputation always. Cat has to be engaged offensively. If he is, the Knicks are a different team. They are just a different offense.
1: You know how you say sometimes with these petulant wide receivers, just get them some passes early, get them some targets in the first quarter, keep them happy. I think you kind of got to do that with Cat. So I would look to bet Brunson under points first quarter, Cat over. Now the Spurs have owned the first quarter in the series. I wonder if we see a different Knicks just start. Because, Colin, you can't fall behind by 10 in every first quarter and then have to come back every single game. Eventually, that's going to catch up to you. Let's wrap up with the Dallas Cowboys, Colin, and the George Pickens saga. Oh, hey, man. I know. This is going to be a deal until he shows up. Dak Prescott, you know, talked this week about being confident that Pickens will return to the offense sooner than later.
13: Be honest, would love for him to be in, but even if he's in, I doubt it's a full, he's going full go, jumping in the team. I would hope not, to be honest, just being protected and right, being smart. So just hope he gets in, just to, you know, see some of the new guys, meet some of the new guys, and just, yeah, I'm sure he'll be in.
0: Sure. I don't know if I feel that kind of confidence.
1: You know, I do like how you've kind of created this whole Giants narrative, and the market is saying the Cowboys are the team, and yeah. I'm saying I like the Eagles a lot.
0: Well, because I think coaching's a bigger factor than just personnel. And
1: we're giving Harbaugh, who was just run out of town in Baltimore, more props than
0: run
1: Sirianni
0: out of town is he was there for 17 years. If you're at a company for 17 years, you're not really...
1: Didn't the owner fire him on a phone call when he was in his car?
0: Well, that's how people get fired often, from the
1: 17-year owner. 17-year vet? He got run out by Lamar. You can say it. It's okay. It's all right. He got run out of town. I mean, I think there's some numbers that say over the last few years, he's blown the most double-digit leads in the NFL. Obviously, his credentials are better than Sirianni and Shoddy, but is he... Yeah, I guess he's the best coach in the division. Dan Quinn, he's still got to show more.
0: Dan Quinn's in trouble. If I said to you, think about this. Dan Quinn, Brian Schottenheimer, Nick Sirianni. If I said to you, three coaches in that division get whacked this year, the one that's not getting whacked is John Harbaugh.
1: He just hired Harbaugh.
0: Well,
1: come on.
0: One and done coaches happen now. That's
1: like Gerard Mayo and guys like that. Come on. Who's the guy in Vegas that they fired out? Antonio Pierce, come on. Harbaugh's not getting fired after a year. But it's funny, you rank the coaches in that division, Giants are first. Then we rank the quarterbacks and the Giants are last. So, listen, I don't know. It's going to be a fun division.
0: Yeah. Yeah, it is. J-Mac with the news.
14: Well, that's the news.
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0: I had my M-Drive protein powder this morning. 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
5: 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Well, no player in the history of this country has appeared in more games for the United States men's national team than Kobe Jones. He's a Hall of Famer, the former Mitty, 3 different World Cups, 1 on our soil. He is now joining us live. As the World Cup kicks off tomorrow, we are all fired up. And, you know, it's before I get into specifics, I said this earlier. I said, you know, every time we have a World Cup, everybody says, well, it's a lot of pressure. And this is going to be this is a moment in time to grow soccer. And I'm like, can we stop putting pressure on soccer? We got NFL, NHL, baseball, NBA, 3,000 college programs. What's wrong with it being an unbelievable 5-week sort of vacation from our usual long, monotonous pro and college sports? I just got back from Madrid with my son. And when I left, I was glad to be home, but it didn't mean I didn't love Spain. It was a nice break from America and the treadmill. And do you feel, I think we always put this pressure that you got to grow the game, and it's like, let's just enjoy the hell out of this next 5 weeks. It's going to be incredible. Did you feel it, as somebody that played more games than anybody in this country's history for the men's team, did you feel a pressure to grow the game, or did you just soak it up and love it for a month?
6: Well, let's look at this. You know, back in the day, yes, that was the general idea in 94, because there was nothing, you know, before. So the idea for us was to grow the game, to really get it out there so we can have what we have today, you know, which is soccer on multiple different platforms that you can see it and that you can enjoy it and have a professional league here in the U.S. So now, as a broadcaster and a fan, yes, I look at this tournament as, let's enjoy this. Look what we've built in the past and what it's come to. Enjoy this moment, and it will grow. It will grow on its own. It just naturally does. The sport will continue to grow here in the United States.
5: Did you feel pressure playing on U.S. soil, or in a way, it's almost like, you know, there are certain things, like I said yesterday, when your parents used to go to your games as a kid, you're like, oh, dad's off work. Dad's here. I better play well. Did you feel like empowered by it, or did you feel a little pressure playing, you know, in LA or in the States?
6: I definitely felt pressure. I think, you know, anybody that puts on that jersey, has the U.S. badge on there, you're going to feel pressure, especially when you're

0: We're at home and we have this, you know, we're a host nation for this World Cup. So I think there's going to be pressure on these young men today. They're going to feel it. I felt it, you know, without a doubt, because, you know, your family and friends, you know, they're all, you know, in the stands, and there's going to be, it's a little bit more hyper intensive, you know, when you're in your home country and that, you know, that every news organization, every press organization is going to be reporting on what happens.
1: Are you concerned against Germany? Kobe, we gave up a really soft goal, and whether it was miscommunication or just a lapse, we usually are really good in the back end. I worry about this World Cup. Do you?
0: Yeah, it's fair to be worried about that. I mean, that's a perfect example of just, I mean, some people hadn't even sat in their seats yet, and we gave up a goal, you know, early on. That's going to be of concern. There's always been questions about, okay, the goalkeeping situation, what's going on there? We have Chris Richards, you know, our main defender. He's injured. Is he going to be ready, you know, to play in this first game? So, yes, there are concerns. But I will say, if you look at how they then responded, came back, you know, got a goal, and how they played in that first half, you actually saw them have some nice combination play through the German defense that looked excellent. So that gives me that sense of, okay, there's some magic moments in there waiting to happen.
1: Kobe, I've always said I'm a conservative realist. I always think we're going to get out of the group stage, and I always think we're good enough to win a knockout stage game. But now we've expanded the tournament, and they didn't exactly add great teams. There's some weaker teams in. I think we got a pretty favorable group. I think this is the most skilled group of playmakers we've ever had. Going into this, I do think two wins in the knockout stage, I don't think it's hyper-optimistic. I think it's realistic with an expanded tournament. To you, what is a realistic road, journey over the next month?
0: You know what, Colin, I would agree with you 100%. I would like to add on top of that, you know, that we actually win the group. I think that would be fantastic for the U.S. to be first place in the group. You know, like you said, it's a little bit of an easier group, so to speak, as compared to groups that have happened in the past. And then, you know, I want to see quarterfinals. I would look at success for this team if they make it to the quarterfinals and they have a major win. And by that, I mean they beat a team that they're not supposed to beat, right? If we do beat a Germany in the World Cup, beat an England, or, you know, one of those big, you know, well-known nations that just have a love for the game. So I'm looking at it as quarterfinals and a big win, or the hopeful, you know, we make it to the semis. Maybe that's asking for too much, but I like it.
1: Mauricio Pochettino, there was a time early in his helm where he and Pulisic did not see eye to eye. Now, I defended Pulisic. I said, we've got more players, and you played overseas. But when you were doing it, you were one of a couple. Now we got multiple guys. They make their big money over there. And I kind of defended Pulisic. I said, I don't need to see him in every friendly. We're a young team. We're developing. I know what I get from Pulisic. Keep him healthy. Keep him alert. We'll be fine. Do you have to love the coach? Does the coach and the top star have to get along? Did every U.S. men's national team you were on, was everybody tight? Really?
0: You know the answer to that. No chance. No. That's the great thing about sports. It's because you understand you don't have to like the coach. You don't have to like everyone on your team, you know, but it's about, can you, you know, this is what being a professional is that you can set aside all those differences, no matter what they are, for when the game starts, when that whistle blows, you're ready to go. You put everything behind and you score goals, you know, you're making tackles and you see it. I mean, we've seen, you know, in sports, you see it, you know, there's obviously, you know, adversaries on the same team, but they're hugging each other when they win a match. You know, that's what it's all about.
1: I asked a former soccer coach of some esteem about Clint Dempsey. So I love Clint Dempsey. Dempsey's probably as one of my favorite soccer players ever. He's a tough guy. He's a scrapper. He's a grinder. And he was always felt like he was a little independent. Clint was doing his own thing. And by the way, that coach said, I love Clint. He's not the easiest guy to coach. And I remember being like surprised. And he's like, I wouldn't give up Clint for anything. It's just that this is the reality of soccer. The great free spirits are actually often your most important player. I look at Pulisic And I think we ask a lot of him, and there's a burden to be Pulisic, and we ask him to carry our team. When he scores, we win. When he has a goal or an assist, we are an elite team. I look at him and I think he's a little aloof, but again, soccer's different. You get mobbed. Messi needs security. How do you view Pulisic's personality? Is it galvanizing? Is he a little aloof? How do you view it? How do players view him?
0: Yeah, I think that's a good way that you put it. How do the players view it? Because that's important. I think for all of us on the outside looking in, you see maybe a little toned down, a little bit of a chill, you know, type of player. But I think amongst his teammates and everything, you see a competitor. You know, you see almost like that silent assassin. You know, that he's the star player that he needs one moment he can make something happen, and the rest of the team is willing to take on some of the burdens, you know, as necessary. Maybe play a little bit more defensive for him, you know, to give him that opportunity to make something special happen. He's that guy, you know, for the United States. So you want him to be on the ball. You need him on the ball.
1: Most appearances, 164 in United States men's national team history. You had a lot of World Cups. We have a minute left. Is there a World Cup moment you remember more than any?
0: Oh, yeah. Oh, yeah. Without a doubt, it's beating Mexico, 2002. that whole experience was fantastic, because we had just had battles for years, and there was always who's the best in CONCACAF, who's going to come out on top. And then finally, you know, the biggest stage, you know, there can be no excuses whatsoever saying that game didn't matter. It's the World Cup. And we came out, you know, on top, beating them, you know, even though I had to take a little bit of a hit there, you know, from Rafa Marquez, you know, but what are you going to do? I'll take one for the team.
1: Kobe, it's great seeing you. Have fun over the next month. We'll have you back on.
0: All right. Thank you very much.
1: Yeah, those rivalries, rivalry games with Mexico were intense. I feel like we've kind of, over the last 4 to 5 years, we pulled away a little bit. I think we've kind of pulled away. I mean, listen, countries go up and down. Germany's had bad. I mean, Italy's not in. I mean, it's just a reality of the World Cup. Italy didn't make the World Cup. That doesn't sound right. So I'm so fired up, J-Mac. I still haven't figured out where I'm watching the opener.
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14: The Hurricanes with a 2-goal third period beat the Golden Knights 5-3 to even the Stanley Cup final at 2 games apiece. Jordan Staal lit the lamp twice for Carolina.
15: Yeah, no, it's a good time to get hot. There's no question. Like I said, I just want to contribute any way I can, and the puck's going in for me, and I'll take it.
14: Staal became the first player in 44 years to score at least 1 goal in each of the first 4 games in the final. Knicks and Spurs tonight, game 4 of the NBA Finals in New York, with the Knicks leading the best-of-7 series 2-1. NFL, since the Niners have yet to trade or release wide receiver Brandon Ayuk, he posted another video, this time calling the Niners stupid. In baseball, White Sox rookie Braden Montgomery, with a walk-off 2-run homer in his major league debut, beat the Braves 6-5 in 10. That's sports. I'm Ron DeMoss.
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1: Yes, Brandon Sorsby did something really dumb. But when I see all these schools out here, oh, we will not schedule them. 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Georgia football? 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I mean, Georgia football going all Pope Leo and Pat Boone. Spare me.
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16: The Herd with Colin Cowherd starts now.
1: Okay, here we go. Here we go. It's hour 3. Game 3 tonight, Knicks Spurs. J-Mac called it the other night. He said, take the Spurs in New York. gutsy, courageous call. But then it's been a physical series. There is no doubt about that. And it's great. NBA swallows the whistle in the finals. Knicks can complain all they want. Knicks didn't shoot many free throws during the regular season. This is who they are. And Wemby has got them making U-turns every time they get near the lane. And so the Knicks kind of got pushed around in game three by the Spurs, highlighted by Wemby shoving Jalen Brunson to the floor and walking out of the Garden as the new villain in New York. And the New York Post has a headline today. It's like a wanted poster of Wemby on the front. It says, alias Wemby, nationality French, flagrant fouls the charge. Even soft on crime DA Bragg would find him guilty. the New York Post, a national treasure. You don't think of stoic Kareem Abdul-Jabbar as violent. You don't think of Jokic, who can't wait to get back to his homeland, as violent. Let me show you some video through the years of Kareem Abdul-Jabbar punching Kent Benson in the face. The year was 1977. Here comes Kareem after a cheap shot, and this pretty much ended Kent Benson's career. Yeah. Not sure if you kids had seen that. Here's Shaq getting angry, which he occasionally did in swatting a player. Oh, I've got some Jokic video from 2021, one of the Morris brothers. And again, stoic guy most of the time. Yeah, why would that happen? Why would people poke the biggest, strongest guys on the court in the ribs? Because a big man, his job is to establish what they call position on the block. And the rival's job, often with the all-time great big men, they need two men. And it gets ugly and combative to fight him for that position. Guards aren't necessarily fighting for position. Forwards aren't. But this is a nightly truism for Wemby, who has been fouled 30 more times than any player in the playoffs. Big men historically get shoved, and they absorb physical contact. It's an 82-game schedule. And then the NBA does something which actually helps ratings, but they allow more physicality in the postseason, especially the finals and the conference finals. They ratchet it up. Even the other night when Brunson hit Wemby, look to your left. What's happening? As Karl Anthony Towns is being thrown around, a battle royale. This is the life of a big man. Minnesota, Oklahoma City, chipped Wemby, shoved Wemby, hanging off Wemby. Wemby against these guys. I mean, Cat yesterday, 2 days ago, bear hugging him. So yes, occasionally big men retaliate. They do. It's like lions, kings of the jungle. You ever go to even a zoo? They're very stoic. They sleep 23 or 24 hours a day. And when they're awake, they eat, and they're very stoic. And it's interesting sometimes what bothers them, what irritates the lion. It'll be a little bird, and the lion will just swat it. Wemby was the lion. Jalen Brunson was the little bird. And he just got frustrated, and usually stoic Wemby swatted him. This is the reality of being a big man since 1972. I've been watching the NBA. Dave Cowens would occasionally, you know, as a 6'8 center, an undersized center, you have to create a code of tolerance, a code of conduct. And Wemby is saying, you can start it, I'll finish it. But when your job is to gain position on the low block and you're an all-time great, a Jokic, a Moses Malone, a Shaq, a Wemby, and they're sending multiple large professional athletes in your direction, and the NBA then says, we're going to be even more tolerant of physical play. Who takes the brunt of that? Not Brunson. It's Wemby. Go look at how Minnesota defended him, how the Thunder defended him. And by the way, some bigs aren't ready for it. Chet Holmgren is not quite consistently ready for it. Giannis initially wasn't quite ready for it. And actually, Wemby's done better than I thought, considering his frame. So I'm okay with it. It's a code of conduct. Bigs have to establish it. Sometimes it gets ugly. The New York Post front back page is funny. But here is Wemby on what he's learned this postseason.
17: And what we've learned, I mean, many things over these playoffs. Many things. Brace with your hands and not with your chin. Hit below the head if you do. And many other things, but most importantly, be relentless.
1: It should also be duly noted, when Tony Kukoc came over from Europe, the reputation of European players was a little soft. And that stigma isn't true anymore, but it was out there for a long time. And American players, domestic players, will test European players often more than our guys. They'll test them. And European players coming to foreign soil come to this country, and I'm going to give them a little bit of a break here. They really want to establish who they are. And, I mean, Jokic brings his brothers to the arena. Like, they ratchet it up. So you also have the reality that Wemby's young. He's 22 years old. And there's a lot of 31-year-olds in the league. So he's international. He's young. He's getting all this attention. He's getting Ohtani attention. And the NBA and the veterans, a Julius Randle here, an OG there, a Mitchell Robinson there, they're testing him. And he is passing that test with flying colors. And occasionally, the lion swatting the annoying bird. So the World Cup starts tomorrow. I can't wait. Yesterday or the day before, not sure, Landon Donovan very publicly criticized American soccer. He said it's a money grab. It's not about really developing younger players. And listen, this is the home of the greatest capitalism in the earth. And that's often true. That's one of the complaints I've had with AAU basketball. It's all about everybody getting paid, tracksuit Tony getting paid, not developing our basketball players. That's why many of the great stars now are international and not American. They're not domestic because our feeder system is broken. But even if soccer got everything right, our academies were great, the MLS was popular. Instead of being on Apple TV where you lose all your casual viewers, got to pay to watch MLS. I don't like that. But even if they got it all right, they're one of five popular domestic leagues, and we have a massive college sports system that, you know, other countries don't have. We have always watched the World Cup, and we've always loved it, men's and women's, and we've always embraced it. The numbers have always been strong, just like the Olympics. We don't love curling or downhill skiing necessarily, but we watch it. You wrap a flag around hockey and Four Nations or the Olympics or soccer or the Olympics, and we'll start watching stuff we don't normally watch. I mean, last night, 88,000 people showed up in Alabama to watch Messi. That's who we are. But every time we talk about a World Cup on American soil, here's what I hear. This is an opportunity to grow the game. And I don't see it as that. I see it as 4 to 5 weeks of fanaticism, patriotism, globalism, a great, great 4 to 5 week party. And then we will go on with our lives. And that is absolutely not, that is absolutely okay. That is not a failure. That is not a failure. I don't think this World Cup is about growing the game. If that happens, fine. I've heard that so many times. I don't think that's what it's about. When you go on vacation, I just was lucky enough to be with my son in Madrid. I had a blast. And then I wanted to come home. And that didn't mean Spain wasn't amazing. Right? It was just an incredible time. And the World Cup is an every 4 year break from our at times tedious and monotonous sports catalog. If you have so much fun watching it, we can win a knockout stage game or two. And then you're like, all right, see you in 4 years. I just don't see that as a failure. I try to go to, you know, my mom is British. I try to go to Europe with my son, with my kids, with my wife every single summer, sometimes twice. And then when I leave, I have great memories. I don't want to live there. That doesn't mean I like Spain less just because I don't want to live there. And it doesn't mean you don't love the World Cup in soccer and our men and women because you still like football more. That's okay. I don't think the responsibility of the World Cup is to grow the game. Right now, the MLS, you have to pay to watch it. It's not on Fox, ESPN, NBC. You got to pay to watch it. I didn't like that move by the commissioner. I still don't. There's no casuals. But let's just have a 5-week celebration. Globalism, patriotism, fanaticism. And we're good. I mean, people are showing up. The tickets feel like New York Knicks, Madison Square Garden prices. John Strong yesterday on the practice vibes down in Orange County.
19: This stadium here in Orange County seats about 5,500 people. And from what we were told, there were about 30,000 applicants to get a ticket to sit into the public practice session. And that seemed to really, I think that combined with the great crowds in Charlotte and Chicago, I think that really started to hit home. What we've seen in the last 10 days has been really helpful to get these guys to understand what this is and this is real.
1: All right. All fired up. Chris Broussard stopping by. J-Mac, you predicting the Knicks tonight? You were a little bit of a wizard the other night. You picked San Antonio to win. You think low scoring, 104, 103, something like that?
2: Something in that neighborhood. I'm not betting this game. I'm worried about, I might bet some props, but I'm not betting a side. I think the Knicks win this, Colin. But I don't have a lot of confidence. I still think the best player on the court's Wemby, don't you?
1: Yeah, absolutely. I think one guarantee tonight is Cat will have a bigger role offensively. I think that is going to be the mission very early in the game. Get Cat involved because he was a no-show.
2: All the subplot of Madison Square Garden and $10,000 ticket, that's all out the window. We're past that. Relatives getting tickets. You know, the stress of that, the burden, significant. And the Knicks showed it with a horrible start in game 3.
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1: 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I always thought it was an advantage, or maybe a disadvantage. Years ago, I was talking to a college football fan, and I said, how does Texas and Miami and USC, you could look at historically and say they kind of underachieve. And you know, I was talking to somebody, I said, I think part of it is those are probably the three best places in terms of fun and options in college football. College football is mostly small towns. Coral Gables, you're by South Beach, Austin, Texas, music, wine, food, you know, and LA is LA, entertainment capital of the country. I'm like, college football teams are full of 18, 19, 20, 21-year-olds. And I'm like, I think it's an advantage to play at Gonzaga in basketball. You know, I think it's an advantage to play in Tuscaloosa or Athens, Georgia, is that, you know, the reality is you're, and I think, you know, the Spurs are a really, really young team. And San Antonio's not a, you know, wild party town necessarily, but LeBron was talking to Steve Nash on Mind the Game podcast about, even though the Knicks have a bunch of veterans, it was probably easier to start the series on the road. Here's LeBron.
4: Knicks fans right now are so insane and crazy right now for a finals game that them starting off on the road and just knowing that it's keeping the main thing the main thing. The main thing of the main thing is the game. Let's just play the game. Yeah. I can only imagine if game one started at Madison Square Garden.
5: Right.
4: People asking for tickets. People want to be in there. San Antonio, you got to, you're not, we focus on basketball. Yeah, yeah. You ain't doing San Antonio. Yeah, yeah. Nothing at all. Nothing.
5: Yeah.
4: And I mean nothing.
6: You know, not getting on the Riverwalk?
4: Man, hell no. You getting on the Riverwalk, around and fall in the water.
1: Uh-oh. LeBron was critical of a city. Watch out. Every city's equal in America. J-Mac with the news.
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2: Every city is not equal in America. Just like every guard in this series is not equal. Stephen Castle was a factor, Colin, in game three. Yep. 18 points in the first half. That's more than he scored in entirety of game one or game two. And Castle was on doing an interview, and man, he won just one game. And listen to what he said going down the rest of the way.
11: We all want to win. You know, we don't care who really puts the ball in the basket, who gets the numbers. We all just want to win. So, I mean, yeah, just trying to stick with it, like I said, and not get satisfied with just one win, knowing we came here to get two. And I expect us to win the next three. But, I mean, us just taking it game by game, you know, quarter by quarter, and trying to walk this thing down.
1: I think if the Knicks can win in like five or six games, and Brunson's as inefficient as he's been for a long stretch all season, it really does tell you how special this team is, because Jalen Brunson now, plus minus, is a minus, and he's not shooting particularly well because he gets no freebies in the lane with Wemby, none, and Castle's one of the, to me, is one of the better defenders in the league.
2: I mean, so Colin, he not locked up, but held SGA well below his norms.
1: Yes.
2: And if he were to do the same to Brunson, I'm telling you, I think Castle, outside of Knicks and Lakers, is probably my favorite player in the league, just to watch. He plays so hard defensively. Sometimes a little too aggressively, but that's my style on the court.
1: I think his game is largely established. I think Dylan Harper has to work on hitting threes, and I think Wemby has to work on refining his offensive game. This team next year, I mean, I kind of really feel like you better get them now. Wemby's not going backwards, and Dylan Harper's is super athletic, but he's not a dependable three-point shooter. I think Castle's game has been established. Elite defender, hyper-aggressive. It's a decent shooter, not great, but he can stroke it. Mm-hmm. I think the two big leaps on this franchise, Vassell's obviously a real solid player, but I kind of feel like I know what I have.
2: Yeah.
1: I think Dylan Harper's ability to hit the three, force you to close on him, because he is so fast and quick. And then Wemby's growth offensively. I Castle, to me, I mean, what did he make this year? What were the awards for Castle?
2: I don't think he got anything. I mean, he's a young guy. He's only third year. But Colin, the other thing I love is he looks like he knows what he needs to do. He's all business. And there's some basketball players. The modern era is very Instagram heavy, right? Where you're on the highlights, you're flashing, you're walking into the arena. Go to his Instagram. There's none of that stuff. He doesn't seem like one of these Ja Morant types. No. Zion Williamson,
1: He won Rookie of the Year, so he's established himself as a really high-end player.
2: Yeah.
1: But I kind of feel like with Castle, I know what I'm kind of getting every game. I know what I'm getting from him tonight. Elite defense. He'll stroke a couple of big shots.
2: Yeah.
1: You're going to get like 16, 18 points. I kind of feel like I know what his game is. I not that he can't grow. I mean, he'll be an all-NBA player, maybe second team. I mean, he may get a first team nod.
2: I think he's Jimmy Butler reincarnate. A hard, tough guy defensively.
1: No, that's a good call. That's a good comp.
2: If you look at him, he doesn't smile on the court. He's having fun, but he's not smiling. He's talking trash. I love that.
1: Well, he was probably the one guy in the league this year. The one guy that had an argument, he got snubbed on the all-defensive team. He didn't make it. So there was a feeling he got overlooked.
2: The media is such a joke. All right, let's go to soccer, Colin. Last night, I think you alluded to this. but Argentina played a friendly in Auburn, Alabama, and 88,000 people showed up. Lionel Messi came off the bench in the 72nd minute. Crowd went nuts. He hit a PK there. And sounds like Messi's going to be good to go in the World Cup. This will be his sixth World Cup.
1: Yeah.
2: Listen, I think you could have probably scored against Iceland last night, not Auburn. But it is an interesting choice because, I mean, I haven't seen full weather reports, but I do know weather's going to be a factor, Colin, at the World Cup. It gets hot as hell here in America. Well,
1: we have matches. I mean, look, so some of the matches are, I mean, they have a good one in Seattle, but you got a lot of Houston and anything in Texas is going to be brutal for whoever has to play down there. It's going to be rough.
2: Even East Rutherford in July.
1: Oh, yeah.
2: Brutal. Is going to be oppressive. And I know people will say, well, Qatar. Now, it was winter in Qatar. It wasn't oppressive heat. That's a tough thing to factor into the handicap. So I think they'll bring along Messi slowly. I don't think he'll start in the opener. I just don't see a point for him to be playing heavy minutes early when you know he's going to be, they're going to be going to the knockout rounds and making a deep one. Final story, Colin. New York Giants, the G-Men. Oh, boy, we love them on this show just because they always make news. Well, here's Joe Shane. Can we call him embattled GM? I don't know. But he spoke this week and said he believes Malik Nabers will be fine for week one. So words say Malik Nabers will be fine week one. Their actions are, let's go sign a bunch of wide receivers because we don't know about Nabers. So always actions over words. But your thoughts on how this could impact the Giants?
1: Listen, I don't really worry about their wide receiver position. I think they've done a good job with Juju Smith. Nabers comes back. Fields from Notre Dame. It's not an area of concern. I don't worry about them at quarterback, running back. They've upgraded it. I think their wide receiving core is fine.
2: Let me push back. You say it's fine. You have a second-year quarterback in Jackson Dart who's got like 12 starts.
1: Yeah.
2: And this is his wide receiver room.
1: Yeah.
2: His leading returning receiver had 538 yards worth of catches last year, Colin.
1: So what?
2: That's you don't year. Think that's a concern if no. Nabers is not there?
1: Slayton, Mooney, Juju Smith-Schuster, Braxton Berrios. Those guys will figure the playbook out in four practices. They're going to be fine. This is not a great receiving core. It's not a factor. It'll be fine. They're not winning and losing on this receiving core. That's not what they're about. Watch Malachi Fields end up being really productive. Maybe not in the first month, because, I mean, there's a lot of veterans he has to get playing time.
2: Right.
1: Malachi Fields is one of the better draft picks. What is he, a third-round pick? I think he's going to end up being a really nice pro.
2: So continuity, not a big deal.
1: Not to me. J-Mac with the news.
5: Well, that's the news.
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5: The Herd Line News.
1: You see him on First Things First. Game 4 tonight in New York. Here is Chris Broussard. Brew is joining us live here in the Herd. So, you know, it's interesting. When the Warriors were dominating the league with KD, they didn't shoot a lot of free throws because they were very much a jump shooting team. The Celtics, over the last several years, near the bottom in free throw attempts. Fans, I was surprised Mike Brown was confused about it. The Knicks were 25th in the NBA this year shooting free throws. That's who they are. They don't shoot free throws. Well, you add Wemby to the equation where all they're doing is U-turns in the lane. They're not going to shoot a lot of free throws in this series. Like, I mean, it's physical. I was surprised Mike Brown went there. I thought Cat played poorly. Bridges played poorly. Wemby was great. This is not a free throw producing team, is it?
7: No. And what you said earlier, you were surprised Mike Brown was confused about it. He wasn't confused. He was playing with the officials, or not playing, but he was putting it out there like we've seen coaches do before in the finals. He was just putting it out there to get it on the minds of the officials, hoping that maybe tonight in game 4, he'll get a favorable whistle. So I think he knew what he was doing. You're right. The Spurs have been far more aggressive in attacking the basket, the rim, than the Knicks have. And so that's the difference. You look at two of the Knicks players that do get in the mid-range or in the paint, Jalen Brunson and OG Anunoby, they each had at least 8 free throw attempts. I think Anunoby had 9, or Anunoby had 9, and Brunson had 8. Wemby had 9 for the Spurs. So those that were at the rim were getting called.
1: That's right. You know, there's. It was funny. I thought from the very beginning, San Antonio took it over. Even though the Knicks are an experienced team, I did think playing at home, LeBron just talked about this. It's like the fans are so crazy. You're getting tickets for friends. Oh. It was a weird, you were there, the weird environment. I just felt like very early, the Knicks were not cohesive. And I kind of feel like they'll get their balance, they'll get their feet tonight. But your take on game three, I didn't think there was any question. Wemby was the best player. The Spurs were the better team. They had much greater balance. They were much more aggressive. Can we just chalk it up to it was a lot? I mean, the price of tickets. It was the biggest game in the Garden in 30 years. I mean, can we just chalk it up to that?
7: Being there, yeah. Yeah, look, I think, first of all, these teams are very evenly matched, Colin. So I do think the Spurs outplayed them in game three. I think this series could be 3-0 either way or 2-1 either way. Like, that's how close. I mean, the Spurs held leads in the last 2 minutes of every game. So it's been close. But to your point, I do think the atmosphere probably worked against the Knicks more than it did the Spurs. And also, beyond just the arena itself, Colin, New York, look, the players on the Knicks have done a great job of staying level-headed and not being ahead of themselves and not getting overconfident. But the fans, the city thinks it's over. And they certainly thought it was over before 2-0. Before 2-0. So the players are hearing that constantly. It does affect you to some degree. And I actually think tonight as well, that most of the pressure, now the Knicks, the Spurs obviously have to win. You don't want to go down 3-1. But for the Knicks, I do think there's a pressure that they will feel because the city has been celebrating. The city has thought before game three that they got this championship in the bag. And if the Knicks don't win tonight, those players are really going to feel the pressure of losing a lead and maybe losing a finals that the whole city thought that they had in the bag.
1: You know, if you look, there's a number here that jumps out. When Wemby's on the floor, the Knicks are shooting 39%. When he's off the floor, they shoot 58%. It's pretty obvious is that when Cornette comes in, you know, the Knicks are a different offense. And that in any game with 2 days rest, the Spurs have a huge advantage. Wemby gets rest. Tonight, you get one night's rest. So, I mean, I look at Jalen Brunson. He's not getting as many free looks inside because of Wemby. And Stephon Castle's an elite performer. If you were a Knicks fan, would you worry about this? It's not a great series for Brunson because Castle's one of the elite defensive guards in the league, top three in the league. Wemby takes away all the freebies. And if he doesn't get in foul trouble, and he generally doesn't, they're going to have somebody besides Brunson to star. Yeah. And that's not been who they are in the fourth quarter this year.
7: Yeah, and first let me look. Stephon Castle is picking up Brunson full court. And let's give Castle some credit. He hampered Anthony Edwards in Minnesota. He obviously hampered SGA for OKC, and now he's doing it to Jalen Brunson. The dude is a great defender. And Colin, as this series goes on, a lot of people talking about Wendy's fatigue, like you said, especially after one day's rest. We'll see what that looks like tonight. But I think as this series goes on, you do have to be concerned about Jalen Brunson, just his fatigue level, because when you have guys picking you up full court and hounding you all the way up the court, and the referees are letting them play, so they're getting away with a little bumping, little hand checking, things like that, that can wear you down. And so, Brunson is scoring. I mean, he's averaging, about 28 points in the series. He's going to get his points. He's not doing it efficiently, but the key for them is not being so Brunson-centric that no one else gets involved. And that's what happened in game three. The Brunson-centric offense, Colin, had them as a 3 seed in the East and down 2-1 to Atlanta. All right, when they went, let's get the ball moving, let's get players moving, equal opportunity offense. Of course, Brunson's still the man, but getting others involved, running it through Cat, that's when they went on their 13-game win streak. They were averaging 27 assists in that 13-game win streak. They had 18 assists in game three, and they only have five or six assists in the second half of game three. So the key for them is getting the ball moving and not just letting Jaylen dribble all night long and take shots.
1: By the way, Mark Stein reported the Lakers, LeBron wants to stay in L.A. He does not want to go anywhere. Do you think if they can't connect on a number that LeBron would retire? Is there a 5% chance of that? 10% chance? His family doesn't want to leave L.A.?
7: I guess I might say 5% chance. Okay. I think he definitely wants to play. He obviously is capable of not only playing, but playing at a very high level. I think he would go elsewhere. Look, Colin, I do think, while I know the Lakers are certainly right there and could be back there, look, I think Cleveland might be something he considers, because he obviously would have to take very little money, but there would be so much money off the court in endorsements and everything related to him being back home that I think that's something financially wouldn't be a problem for him. So I'm just putting that out there as a possibility. And we've heard the talk and the rumblings about Golden State. That would be fun. They wouldn't win the championship, but that would be fun and a circus and really a great way for his last year, if it indeed is his last year. But I would bet that he plays next year, whether it's in L.A. or somewhere else.
1: Brew, good seeing you, buddy.
7: All right, Colin, you too.
1: Here's how big it is for the Knicks. If the Knicks win tonight, they have a 3-1 lead in the series. 38 times a team in the finals, 38 times, has taken a 3-1 lead in the series. They're 37-1. So it is a Knicks win tonight, and my Spurs in six prediction probably circles the drain. Live in Chicago, it's the Herd.
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11: It's going to break, shatter every ratings record in American soccer sports history. I always roll my eyes. Hey, man, nobody likes soccer. No, it's a lot of people do. Like, every friend I have likes it. So it's going to be a big deal. You know, J-Mac, you always get that guy. Oh, nobody watches the NBA. I'm seeing the numbers. Every single person I know watches the NBA.
10: Yeah, college football's dying.
11: Really? Oh, Jesus. It's just like an epidemic. It's an epidemic. I understand fans being emotional. I always have.
10: Well, the media wants the fatal stuff, like you said, because it gets clicks. Are you going to read a story about, hey, everything is great in college football? You're not reading that. You're reading the death of the NCAA. That's what you're reading.
11: The media does report on plane crashes, not plane landings. So it's not news if a plane lands. So we do report. I mean, we do report on bank robberies and plane crashes. Yeah. That's when we report stuff. But I do think over the course of my life, and I think some of it is the media's gotten younger because, I mean, it's more about profits now than it was when I got in the business 35 years ago. Profits mattered, but it's different now. And because of that, the media is younger and people that are younger have less perspective. If you're 28 and 32, you just haven't lived that much. So you see something and you're like, oh, this is the end of the world. And it's like, you get to my age and you get gray hair. You've seen everything four times. I mean, I've lived through the Donaghy betting scandal, the Damon Jones betting scandal, the Guardians betting scandal, Pete Rose betting scandal. Like, Brendan Sorsby's not the end of the world. We're also in a time in America with gambling. There's a lot of new stuff.

0: We're figuring that. It's like NIL. We're kind of figuring it out. Well, it's just like business. It's like tech. It took everybody a while. I mean, there was a long period of time. The only thing that made money on the internet was adult videos. That was for like a decade. Oh. I mean, literally, it's just like AI. AI is going to have all sorts of swings and misses. There's going to be two companies, maybe three, that are going to crush. You know, like if you go back and, you know, Microsoft did well, Apple did well. And there, I remember 25 years ago, Micro Sun Systems or something like that. And it was like, and that just disappeared. Dell's always done very well. But there's going to be winners and losers. This Brennan Sorsby situation was totally predictable. If I would have gone to any sports fan and said, we're going to have one major controversy this year in college football, you would have all guessed some kid was an idiot and he's a player and he bet a bunch of games and he got caught. You would have guessed that. Yeah. So that it's not shocking that it happened. This idea, it's like, oh, it's unbelievable. Well, he bet 900 times. Well, people that are addicted to anything eat too much, drink too much, drive too fast, and gamble 9, too much. Yeah.
1: But that's the thing. Like he made 9,000 bets, but it was spread across a lot of sports. And Colin, some of the numbers people are saying, like, wait, he only bet $90,000 on all those bets. So he's doing like $2 on Romanian soccer.
0: Yes.
1: He's not moving markets. He's not getting stuff from the from the Indiana offensive coach and putting $10,000 on it. He's not doing that.
0: Yeah, listen, I work with Hard Rock Bet. I formerly work with DraftKings and formerly work with FanDuel. I've worked with all of them. And I've always asked them, what's your average bet? And you know what the average bet, they all have the same number, $4.
1: Right.
0: So college, even with NIL, you know, I mean, most bettors overwhelmingly, the disturbance rate is, every time I read a commercial for a gambling company, I read a 1-800 number. I don't do that with alcohol. You know,
1: It's a dopamine rush a lot of these kids want.
0: Sure.
1: You know my son, you met my son, right? He's 15. Yeah. He got into the prediction market stuff. We got him out of it quickly, but he was instantly like, him and his buddies are like, oh, I can do this and bet on the weather and all that.
0: I went
1: like,
0: golfing with somebody the other day.
1: Settle down.
0: I went golfing. Nice guy. And just you know, you talk. You play 18 holes, you talk. And this young guy he had a new kid on the way. He goes, I'm going to have to stop gambling. And I'm like, you know, I didn't pry, but I was like, how much do you bet? How often do you bet? And he's like, oh, I bet every day. I'm like, how much do you bet? And he had a good job. I don't know exactly what it was, but he had a good job. He was doing well. And he bet a lot of money. And I remember leaving the course thinking, I like gambling. Always have. Back in Vegas, Blazing Five. Oh, I mean, my first week in Las Vegas, you know, I was going to the Palace Station. The station casinos. I was going to the Palace Station. I was betting $5 and getting a 99-cent ham and egg breakfast. Like, I've been betting forever. And my take is, all my buddies bet. None of them are problem gamblers. That's because none of us had any money. But the point being is, this idea that everybody that does it is a victim, that's not true. It's a very small percentage. And a lot of the people that get in over their head, it's not because they're making $20,000 bets. To your point, they're just making a lot of bets. And it is, you know, it's something we have to keep our eye on. I am not shocked at all this happened. It is not the last time a big college athlete gambles. It is I think it's a much bigger problem when, like, the mob was changing outcomes for Boston College. Or the player for Arizona State was literally missing, you know, shots. That worries me. There is no proof this young man who made poor decisions and should be punished that was altering outcomes. Even Tim Donaghy. Donaghy admitted, I didn't change outcomes. I changed over-unders. He would call more. He admitted. Donaghy was very transparent. He goes, I wasn't trying to change winners. So even he, in his world, Donaghy believed he was principled. He goes, I'm just pushing overs. I'm not changing outcomes. So, I mean, in Tim Donaghy's, maybe you say warped world, his thing is, I don't want to change the outcome. I just want to get the over, so let's call fouls. Mm-hmm. And again, unethical, should not be officiating games. Right. But, you know, now Joel Klatt totally disagrees with me. He doesn't like this at all.
2: Brennan Sorsby being ruled eligible to play next fall in college football is devastating to the sport. It just is. And in particular, the NCAA. And now the NCAA, they have no ability to enforce any rule whatsoever. If you can't enforce this rule as an organization with member institutions, then what rule can you enforce? I mean, the guy bet thousands of times, thousands of dollars. Like, what are we doing?
0: Yeah, it's let me ask you this, J-Mac. Who's the victim here? Brendan Sorsby.
1: Well,
0: I mean, he could call himself a victim. Is the victim college football? That's kind of an amoeba. Yeah. So my take is we have all sorts of players getting arrested in pro sports, and they're victims. Women, assaults, worse. They're victims. Who's the victim here?
1: So is this a victimless crime?
0: No, I'm saying he blew his career up.
1: Well, for now.
0: And deservedly so. Yeah. But the victim, the company's not going out of business. Texas Tech's billionaire's not going out of business. The program's not being suspended. So I'm asking the question. I'm not making a definitive statement. Who is the victim with it? Well, and a victim, maybe the wrong word. He will pay the price, singularly. He's not married with kids. He's NIL. He's got money. Mm-hmm. He didn't bet, as you said. They found it. He wasn't betting a fortune.
1: Yeah.
0: He actually had the monetary part of it under control. It was the addiction and the volume of betting. Who is the victim? So again, I worry about people that commit crimes, and there are countless victims. I've always said this about, I don't know if I've been drunk in 50 years. I mean, I have a cocktail, but I don't drink to excess. But there are people in America that flush out of stadiums and bars that get on the road and drive. It's like, that worries me.
1: Right.
0: Those aren't victimless crimes. DUIs can turn into disasters and ruin your family or somebody else's family.
1: So let me ask you, do you think college football needs to amend the rules about gambling? Or like, what's the fallout from this for the NCAA?
0: I think college football has done a very good job. I think the messaging has been excellent. Don't do it. I think universities do a good job. But there are rogue bettors. I mean, listen, messaging does matter. Commercials do work. We see messaging all the time. Leagues come out, don't do this, don't. And 99% of people don't. Every single baseball clubhouse, no gambling. A Guardian pitcher gamble. We have messaging by our government. Don't do this. Don't do that. And people do that. Nice. So it's not this Valhalla, this perfect world is this kid made a massive mistake. He is the victim. He's not broke. He doesn't have a family. He's not ruining a neighborhood or a university or a billionaire booster. It is a mistake. He should be punished firmly and more strongly now. And so is the victim the Big 12? Well, it didn't affect any other school that we know of. He was betting ping pong. So again, I'm not advocating or validating it. What I am saying is there are so many things that happen in our society that we tolerate. I mean, we tolerate people leaving bars people get served drinks, and you know, all over the country, they get served drinks. They're over the legal limit and the bartender knows it.
1: By the way,
0: getting in a car and driving home.
1: Are you surprised that a gambling company or two or however many he was working with allowed him to make 9,000 bets? Okay. Before saying, hey, we got to turn this guy in. They'll take all of the money he's willing to lose to them.
0: Well, so will casinos. Casinos
1: exactly.
0: Will cut you off.
1: Shouldn't they be to blame just a little bit? Hey, we'll let you make 9,000 bets. We'll take a lot of your money and then we're going to turn you in.
0: Yeah, people have complained for years that some of those companies put a stop to the hot gamblers and never do to the cold gamblers. Listen,
1: if he was a winning bettor, he would not have made 9,000 bets.
0: He is recovering from addiction.
1: Yeah.
0: That's what the people around him are saying. An addiction is real. Absolutely. Indisputably. 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
12: Game 4 of the NBA Finals tonight at Madison Square Garden as the Knicks are home to the Spurs. Knicks up 2-1 in the best of seven matchup. They'll tip it off at 8:30 Eastern time tonight. Indianapolis Colts wide receiver Alec Pierce could miss parts of training camp or more as he recovers from offseason ankle surgery. Pierce underwent surgery in March and said that the timetable for a full recovery is 4 to 6 months. Colts signed Pierce to a four-year extension worth $114 million this offseason. New York Giants head coach John Harbaugh says he's very hopeful wide receiver Malik Nabers will be available for training camp following ACL surgery. Harbaugh estimated Nabers is at about 70 to 80% complete with his rehab following another procedure to remove scar tissue in the knee. Packers tight end Tucker Kraft says he expects to play week one against the Vikings returning from a torn ACL. Rays on top of the Red Sox 5-0 in the seventh. Yankees doubling up the Guardians 6-3 in the sixth. I'm Dan Beyer.
13: You want winners? He went 0 for 14 picking bowl games.
14: God bless football.
13: You want hot takes? He said Patrick Mahomes would be a disaster.
14: Really?
13: You want baseball news? He doesn't even know who Kyle Tucker is.
14: Oh, okay.
13: In his personal record book, Kevin Durant hasn't won a ring yet.
14: I'm just telling you that's what he's doing.
13: You're listening to the man who made falling upwards an art form.
14: It's crazy.
13: This is Stu Gotts and Company live. Job, hauling items for
14: the mob. It is a whatever you want to talk about Wednesday here on Stu Gotts and Company Live. No guest, just us and the listeners. 877-99 on Fox. That is 877-99 on Fox. We have boots on the ground, Israel Gutierrez. Well, Taylor Vipolis wanted to be close. He's a big Knicks fan. He's the executive producer of this radio program. And he wanted to be close to the action. Because he loves the New York Knicks. He loves the Mecca. He loves Madison Square Garden. So we have got him as close as you can possibly be to the action. Boots on the ground right in front of the Mecca, Madison Square Garden. We'll check in with Taylor in just a second. And just know this, throughout the course of the program, if you hear this sounder coming up here in just a second, it means Taylor's on the line and he has a live report for us. Play the sounder.
15: Here comes Brunson. Doo doo doo doo.
16: So that it's kind of like his da da da da da. I probably shouldn't do that on this network, but it's kind of like that familiar sound, right? So it's just Taylor's version of it. I love it.
14: We'll get a live report from him in just a second. He is outside of Madison Square Garden by himself right now on the phone. We'll check in with him in just a second. But Izzy, you know this. We have a rule around here when Chris Mad Dog Russo says something funny. Or does something dismissive, and no one hates premature celebrations of championships more than Christopher Mad Dog Russo, we have to play it.
16: And nobody respects Christopher Mad Dog Russo sound as much as you do. It's literally, I think, the first thing you said when you started this radio show. It's like you established that rule.
14: Yes. Well, yesterday he was at it again because he's a Hall of Famer. Because he is not happy that Knicks fans were celebrating up 2-0 like they had won an NBA title when there are still two games left to win. Here is how a Hall of Famer, Christopher Mad Dog Russo, starts his show yesterday.
17: Begin with James Dolan. We congratulate Jim for his championship. I want to congratulate the President of the United States. I never saw him, but I mean, I guess he was at every Knicks game known to man in the 90s, courtside. Now, I guess Mike sat with him. I was at every one of those games. I don't remember him, but we want to congratulate the President of the we want to congratulate Tracy Morgan. We want to congratulate Ben Stiller. He, of course, of the Met Gala with the, you know, big playoff game. We want to congratulate Benny. We want to congratulate Timothy Chalamet, who goes back about 4 years with the Knicks. But we want to congratulate the complete unknown. We want to make sure he gets a thank you. We want to congratulate Mike Scappaticci. Let me pronounce him right. He's my trainer.
14: Oh, my God.
17: Who's a huge Knicks fan. His son, Ryan, we congratulate him on their championship. We want to congratulate Rob down in Fort Mill, South Carolina. He won a Tommy in Los Angeles. We want to make sure Tom gets a pat on the back as far as his title is concerned. How about Spike? Got to congratulate Spike Lee. John Starks. We'll congratulate Johnny. He never won one, thanks to a 1-for-17 outing. But they'll better late than never for Johnny. Stefan Marbury, who's got comments from China. We want to make sure we congratulate
16: cracked himself up.
17: Stefan Marbury. That is Clyde, who is still the, you know, if not the second greatest Nick of all time. Congratulate Clyde for finally having a Mike Green. Marv, the longtime voice. We have John McEnroe, who came across the pond to have an opportunity to go there last night, dancing in the hallway. We want to make sure we congratulate Johnny. We want to congratulate Derek Jeter. Never watched a Knick game in his life. He's from Michigan, but we'll make sure we congratulate him after 53 years. Eli Manning knows a little something about winning. We congratulate Eli and the wives. We congratulate the Sandy Montag, who, you know, if he represented Wembanyama, he'd be on the other side of the court. But we want to congratulate the great Montag for a title. What a job the Knicks did in this series, and the fact they won all these games in a row and, you know, ended 53. Want to congratulate Leon Rose. That's important. Mike Brown, Tom Thibodeau, who put the ball club together. We want to make sure Tommy, I think we'd all agree. Frank Isola, who goes back 100 years with Jim Dolan. We want to congratulate Frank. Mike Lubica, who I know him and Jim, you know, share cocktails. We want congratulations to Mike, whose son Zach got married in East Hampton this weekend. What did you think it was going to be? Yonkers, East Hampton this weekend. So we want to congratulate Mike for, you know, following the Knicks for so long, and having Sam Godopper and his family.
16: Unbelievable.
14: Taylor, if you can hear me, I want his trainer on.
16: What did all of these people do, Stu? Did they all celebrate like the Knicks won the championship?
14: He is upset that everyone celebrated the Knicks winning a championship when they were merely up 2-0.
16: What did Frank do?
14: Headed back to the Mecca. Well, clearly Frank was celebrating like the Knicks had won an NBA championship, and he did so prematurely. Yes, Mikey A.
5: Couldn't help but notice he didn't congratulate you, Stu.
14: No, I know. Well, no, he went on for 15 more minutes, so maybe he did.
5: Wow. I'm not even maybe he did. That's just stopped listening.
14: That's the condensed version. Yes, I can't play an entire segment from the man show. I can't do that. I won't.
5: We should.
14: I want to.
16: I think Chalamet has a beef there, though.
14: What do you mean?
16: When Dog says, who's been a Knicks fan, who's been with them for about 4 years...
14: Yes.
16: There's literally footage of Tim Chalamet as a child going up and getting Knicks signatures, taking pictures with Knicks on bad teams. Like, he's a lifer.
14: That's besides the point. Mad Dog needs to cater that whole rant to what it is he's trying to accomplish there. And what he's trying to accomplish there is, how dare any of you call yourself Knicks fans? Some of you aren't. Derek Jeter's from Michigan. But how dare you guys prematurely celebrate an NBA title when New York City has been waiting for this for so long? Let's actually get it done first, right?
16: Yeah.
14: Yes.
16: But Chalamet still has beef.
14: I know. You were the follow-ups, though.
16: I mean, he could have just congratulated him. He didn't have to add that he's been with them for 4 years.
14: Okay, fair. I'll pass it along to Dog for you.
16: Please.
14: Okay?
16: And then he can pass it along to Chalamet.
14: Because I'm certain he'll correct it the next time he does it. Let's go live here to Madison Square Garden. Taylor is outside. He wanted to be close to the action, feel the buzz, the electricity around New York City. I could hear it. I could hear it.
16: No,
14: Taylor,
16: we need a sounder, though.
14: Yeah, I know. Well, no, we don't need a sounder yet. Not for the first one. Only for everyone after the first one. Let's go out to MSG. Taylor, boots on the ground, reporting live for Stigotts & Company here on Fox Sports Radio. Taylor, set the scene for us. What's going on at the Mecca 5.5 hours before game time?
18: Hey, guys. Taylor Viplitz, Fox Sports Radio. I'm right outside the front of the garden. Directly in front of me, it looks like the NYPD is preparing for World War Z because they've got every officer just lined up in front. I'm killing time before the game. You could go to the team store inside the garden to get officially licensed here, or you could go to the corner of 34th and 7th. My boy Manny's got a table set up there. He's got his own line of shirts. The only problem, on the back of his Eastern Conference Final Championship shirt, you have a team roster with guys that never played for the Knicks, like LeBron James. For Fox Sports Radio, I'm Taylor Viplitz.
14: Thank you, Taylor.
16: Tomato, tomato.
14: If you can hear me, get Manny on the show. I want you to go to the corner and play a game called One Shirt with Manny, okay? One shirt. He has one shirt left on the rack, and, you know... Carl Anthony Towns. Someone in his family comes by for that shirt. And someone in Willis Reed's family comes by for the shirt. And he only has one left on the rack.
16: I'm glad you said someone in his family.
14: Yes. Yeah. I corrected myself. Yes. You heard me do it, didn't you?
16: But is LeBron James' name still on the t-shirt? I think, because if that's the case, nobody wants it.
14: The James t-shirt?
16: He said there's people on their shirt that didn't play for the Knicks this year. Yes. So it kind of makes it feel like a useless shirt.
14: Go ahead, Dan Byer.
19: Yeah, could Taylor look if there's one with Giannis Antetokounmpo's name on the back as well? Maybe XL, double X, something like that, just while he's there.
14: I'll have him do that for you, Dan. I will. So when you hear the sounder moving forward, it means Taylor has a report live from Madison Square Garden. Mikey, he's close to the action. This is where he wanted to be. He's not going inside the game. He's not going into that building, but he is close to the action.
5: This is everything he's wanted. This is what he asked for. He said, hey, guys, would it be okay if I went up just to be close to the garden? This is where he is.
16: He doesn't even care. Like, he hasn't even asked a question about how softball season ended. Because it clearly ended without him.
14: Right.
16: And, has not even thought once to ask how it went.
14: I gave out the phone numbers. We'll take calls today. Steve in South Dakota, go ahead. You're on Fox Sports Radio.
20: Hey, guys. How's it going?
14: Good. How are you?
20: Not bad. As a longtime gambler, I'm 78. Is any legal or illegal bookmaker going to take a Texas Tech football game bet?
16: Probably not. Steve, quick question. You've been gambling this long. Are you up for a lifetime or are you down for your lifetime? He's got it's probably down.
5: He broke even.
14: I mean, it's going to be difficult. I can only speak for myself, Izzy. Uh-huh. And really, the story is not funny, but it is funny with Sorsby. I'm not going to bet on Texas Tech. How could you, based on his history and based on the fact that after two games, that guy's going to have the ball in every single snap?
16: Dude, this is so bad that I would imagine even the people at Texas Tech, the ones who gave Brendan Sorsby money, were probably saying, crud.
14: Yes.
16: This is not good.
14: Right.
16: It makes us look terrible.
14: Yes.
16: Like every other school in the country is saying, like, how do you not have accountability for your actions? This is almost the one rule that you can't break. And all of a sudden you get a friendly Texas Tech judge and this guy is only going to serve 2-game suspension for 2 games that they should probably win with a 3rd-string quarterback. And now everything's in question when it comes to that team. And it's the worst. It's the worst. And it's NCAA and it's this country and sports and the way they're treating it right now. And it just, I did not imagine we can get to a point where such obvious gambling can happen on the team he's playing with. And it's just like, oh, no big deal. The American court system will free him.
14: Go ahead, Mikey.
15: Here comes Brunson.
5: I wonder how
14: Mikey. It doesn't matter what we're doing. Let's go out to Madison Square Garden. Taylor Vipolis is reporting live for Fox Sports Radio. Go ahead, Taylor.
18: Thank you, guys. Taylor Vipolis, Fox Sports Radio. I just saw someone in a Jerome James jersey.
14: Wow.
18: Fox Sports Radio. I'm Taylor Vipolis.
14: Wow. That's the whole report?
18: Oh.
14: Mikey, you were saying?
5: I don't know. I'm Googling Jerome James right now.
16: Yes. You don't know Jerome James? That was one of the worst contracts in Knick history.
14: I want that sounder to go off as often as possible.
15: Here comes Brunson.
14: All right. Let's go back to MSG. Taylor is out there live. Yes, Taylor.
18: Thank you, guys. Taylor Vipolis, Fox Sports Radio. It's a who's who out here. I think I just saw Bill Pito walking by for Fox Sports Radio. I'm Taylor Vipolis, FX.
16: R. You got to wait for the R. Man, if you confirm that that's Bill Pito, tell him I said hello. I don't even know if he'll remember me, but tell him I said hey.
14: What is Pito doing there?
16: I don't know. Isn't he a baseball guy now?
14: I have no idea. I don't know where Bill Pito is.
16: Mm. One of my favorites, I'm not going to lie.
14: Really?
16: Yeah.
14: Bill Pito.
16: Mm-hmm. He was hilarious.
14: I would like your top 5 SportsCenter anchors.
16: Ooh.
14: Your favorite top 5 SportsCenter anchors.
16: Last segment.
14: Right, but you're not basing this on how they perform on television, just your personal feelings towards them, right?
16: Well, my personal feelings are about how I've seen them on television. It's not like I have interactions with them away from the TV. It's got to be TV.
14: Mikey A., did you want to finish your thoughts here on Brendan Sorsby?
16: No.
5: I'm just wondering what's going to be worth it for Texas Tech. Like, if they don't make it to the championship game and win it, is Sorsby, like, was it worth going through all this for Sorsby?
16: We have to apologize. We have to pause again. We have to pause. I have to apologize to Bill Pito. We all have to apologize to Bill Pito, asking what the hell he's doing there. He's an MSG studio host.
2: Okay.
16: So, confirmed, Taylor, that was Bill Pito.
2: Yes. He should have stopped and got him on the show.
16: Actually, Stu, you are a guest booker at heart. That is your thing.
2: I really am. Listen, I want Manny on the corner. Was it Manny?
16: It was Manny.
2: I also want Doggy's trainer. Mikey, I don't know what's going to happen with Sorsby. The reason I said this story is funny is what's it really going to do in terms of the bottom line of college football? Like, yes, it's a bad look. But are any less people going to consume college football than they were before? In fact, I would venture to say, as bad of a look as it is, more people are going to consume that sport than ever this upcoming season, even while not being able to trust a quarterback who plays for a team that made the college football playoff just a year ago. So I understand it's a bad look, and perhaps it's a breaking point, a tipping point for the NCAA. But it's not going to impact college football's interest or bottom line.
16: Well, everything has to work together harmoniously, right? If it's going to affect the gambling, then it's going to affect the sport. Like, this is all, you know, this is the world we live in now, and they all have to be happy about everything. And, yeah, I think it will affect the sport in some way. If you continue in any way to show that you're not really concerned about gambling within the sport amongst the players, then, yeah, I think people will drift away. I think the integrity of the sport is the one thing that sports will always have, and this is probably the fastest way to take that away.
2: We'll come back. We'll take some phone calls. 877-99 on Fox. 877-99 on Fox. Taylor's live.
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16: Oh, wait, not gonna break. Not yet.
2: Let's go out to him right now. Go ahead, Taylor.
18: Hey, you got Taylor Vipulis, Fox Sports Radio. Coming to game three, felt like I was going to a party. Coming to game four, feels like I'm going to my own funeral. For Taylor Vipulis, Fox Sports Radio, FS.
16: Great pause.
2: I can't get enough of it. Stugatz, I just read my own name. I am so rattled and thrown off. There's copy in front of me that says Stugatz here. I'm going to peel back the curtain. We get copy, and sometimes I have to read it live, and sometimes I have to record the copy. The copy that was sent to me by Iowa Sam, I'm not blaming him. I'm just saying he's the person who sent it to me. It says Stugatz here. And because we have so much going on here on the show, I started reading the spot by saying Stugatz here. It's a live spot. Of course it's me. You're listening to my show.
16: F you, San Diego.
2: Stugatz here. 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
1: Jarvis all alone now, back at it front for Stoll. A backhand, he scores! He scores again! Oh my goodness! The captain is unreal, his second of the game! And the Hurricanes have got a 4-3 lead with 13-28. Oh, captain, my captain!
0: I don't mean to claim ownership of anything, but they should definitely be the Carolina Hurricanes Radio Network, right? Because it's very confusing.
2: I mean, you with all the semantics and follow-ups. And Mikey's shaking his head. He's upset at you. I mean, what a Stanley Cup. How about that? Just say that.
0: What a Stanley Cup.
2: It has been great. The greatest Stanley Cup through four games that we've ever seen, and yet everyone's paying attention to what's going on at the Mecca. Let's go to Dan Beyer here with a sports update.
3: And tonight at the Mecca, it is the Knicks and Spurs. Game 4 of the NBA Finals tipping off at 8:30 Eastern time. Knicks up 2-1 in the best of 7 series. Yankees up right now on the Guardians. It's 8-3 playing in the 7th. The Rays jumped out to a 5-0 lead on Boston. Drew Rasmussen went 7 and struck out 13, but Boston rallied for 4 in the 8th. However, Cedric Mullins has just hit a 2-run shot for Tampa. Rays lead Boston 7-4 in the bottom of the 8th inning. At the start of the day, Rays were just percentage points ahead of the Yankees in the American League East. Nationals and Giants about to get underway in about 15 minutes or so, and then the Reds and Padres at the top of the hour. Texas Tech head football coach Joey McGuire said today that it would be a stretch for quarterback Brendan Sorsby to play in Week 3 against Houston following his 2-game suspension. McGuire spoke today at the Houston Touchdown Club and said Sorsby is still recovering following treatment for his gambling addiction. Colts wide receiver Alec Pierce could miss parts of training camp or more as he recovers from offseason ankle surgery. Giants head coach John Harbaugh says he's very hopeful wide receiver Malik Nabers will be available for training camp following ACL surgery. Harbaugh estimated Nabers is about 70 to 80% complete with his rehab following another procedure to remove scar tissue in his knee. And Packers tight end Tucker Kraft says he expects to play Week 1 against the Vikings returning from a torn ACL. One of the bigger stories from last week was that Serena Williams was going to unretire, and she played this week, won her first doubles match at the HSBC Championships, but her playing partner, Victoria Mboko, suffered a knee injury today in singles. They're scheduled to play tomorrow. No word if Mboko will be able to play. Otherwise, Serena's retirement, at least in London for this tournament, could come to a quick end. Stu, back to you.
2: Izzy had an odd reaction to the Sorsby story that Dan Beyer just read. What was going on there?
4: Here comes Brunson.
2: Let's go out to Taylor Vipolis. He has boots on the ground at the Mecca. Taylor, go ahead.
5: Thank you, guys. Taylor Vipolis, Fox Sports Radio. Outside the Garden, I just went up to an NYPD officer and said I'd like to report an assault. They said, where is he? I said, probably in the Spurs locker room. You can't miss him. He's 7'4" in French. For Fox Sports Radio, I'm Taylor Vipolis, FS.
0: Oh.
6: Okay.
2: I was waiting for the R. Bad reception.
6: Oh, did he forget?
2: Yes. No, I think he has bad reception. There's a lot of people around there. No, he's back. Hold on. Yes, Taylor.
0: Oh. Ah, there it is. We should have laid out longer.
2: Chris and Nathan, we'll get to you in just a second. 877-99 on Fox. Back to Sorsby for a second.
0: I'm still laughing. I want a picture of Victor Wembanyama coming out of the locker room in handcuffs. And Taylor celebrating. I was laughing because they're treating the Brendan Sorsby gambling addiction like an injury.
2: Yes.
0: Oh, he might not be ready for Week 3. Still dealing with that mental thing. And I'm just like, what?
2: Yes.
0: What?
2: You have everyone outraged about this, and they're thinking about it and telling you it's a stretch that he'll play in Game 3. Let me report this, okay, and be the first one. He's playing in Game 3. He'll be just fine. Whatever he's going through, he'll be fine by Game 3 of the regular season. You don't go through all this to sit Sorsby an extra game that he doesn't have to sit.
0: True, but yes. The plan is clearly for them to convince us that he had a problem,
2: yeah,
0: is clearing that problem up entirely, mm-hmm, and that's why he shouldn't be punished for the past. He's fixed, Stugatz.
2: Yeah.
0: He will be fixed. So they're setting that, they're planting that seed now. Said, I don't know if he's going to be ready. He's still got some things to deal with. Mm-hmm. And then come week three, wow, what a change.
2: Yeah.
0: What a difference in this guy since he got here. Clearly regrets everything that he's done. A whole new man. Bunch of nonsense.
2: Mikey A., would you mind looking up who Texas Tech plays in week three?
0: Oh, we know.
2: Oh, we did.
0: One of them sounds like a dish.
2: In week three, I'm saying, though.
0: Oh, week three, excuse
2: yes,
0: me.
2: Yes, week three. Dan Byer, you had something there?
3: Yeah, it's like the reverse when you don't want to go to work on a Friday, so you kind of start laying the groundwork on Thursday.
2: Yeah.
3: It feels like this is the reverse of that a little bit. Like, he's already done the work, and now you're kind of just trying to set it up, but all of a sudden you're like, yeah, Dave said he had a scratchy throat on Thursday. That's got to be why he's out on Friday.
2: Right.
0: They play the Houston team in week three.
2: They play Houston. Okay. Who do they play in week four? Anyone know?
0: Sam Houston. Wow. Sam Houston. A couple of Houstons.
7: couple of Houstons cutting it up.
2: That's the game he shouldn't be maybe ready for. I mean,
0: maybe they should. Look, they've got Colorado after. I think he should be suspended 5 games. I think they can go 5-0 without him.
2: We'll get to the sound of Stephon Marbury here in just a second. Okay. But first, let's go out to Chris, who's in Phoenix today. Chris, go ahead. You're on Fox Sports Radio.
8: How are you guys?
2: Good.
8: Just shopping for people who made better life decisions than I did here on DoorDash. But you guys were talking about how bad the Knicks fans were yesterday, tearing off people's shirts. But I don't know, as an Eagles and a Knicks fan, I got to say, like, isn't that the whole point of being a fanatic? And, you know, you look at the Bleacher Creatures, you don't go to Philly in a Giants jersey, you don't go to the Black Hole in a Chiefs jersey. Isn't that the whole point of fandom?
2: No, well, no. I think what you don't do is attack people who are in your building because they're wearing the opposing team's jerseys, you know?
0: Yeah, the physical attack of another human being for wearing a jersey, if it's playful, if it's, hey, I'm going to run up to you and come close to you, hey, take that shirt off, okay, that's okay.
2: Yes.
0: But you're literally reaching, you got fans being defensive, trying to fight back, it's a step too far.
2: This is when you know it's a problem, when the Knicks players are coming out and asking their own fan base, hey, stop doing this. Okay. Mikey, you had something there?
0: Wow, Bernard King is alive and on television.
2: Yes, he is alive and on television. He wouldn't be on television if he was dead.
0: Well, it could be his funeral. I don't know.
2: Mikey, you have to speak quickly. We have very small windows.
7: I guess so.
2: Because you never know when Taylor's coming back here, okay?
7: Or is he at this point? Listen, as somebody who travels around to see games, like, I go everywhere else. And it's never that bad. You can get verbally, you know, yelled at and whatever. That's fine. I'm not with my kids. Go ahead and yell at me. But once you put hands, now there's a problem.
2: Right. And they're not playful hands. They're serious hands trying to rip off your jersey and rip your head off because they're mad that they're merely up 2-1 in the NBA Finals.
7: But I would say this. New York, it's not only New York. I've had beers dumped on me. Yep. I've had things happen to me. And it's not... It's just not how we should act. So I don't care if the word is fanatic. That's not how we act.
2: Let's go out to Nathan, who is in Lancaster, California today. Nathan, go ahead. It's nice meeting everyone, by the way. Go ahead, Nathan.
9: Everybody wants me to believe that Victor Wembanyama is the face of ethical hoops. If he's so ethical, why doesn't he play on his knees? That height is pretty unethical.
0: It is the unfair advantage, yeah.
2: Put it on the poll, Mikey.
7: Who wants
2: you
7: to believe that?
2: Right. Put it on the poll. Should Wemby be playing on his knees?
0: Wow.
2: Ethical Wemby playing on his knees.
0: Your height, man. You're just unethical. I like it.
2: Christopher Mad Dog Russo in that rant we played, in that, well, not really a rant, but a bit of a segment that he opened up the
4: Here
2: show with yesterday.
4: Here comes Brunson. Do-do-do-do-do-do.
2: Let's go out to Madison Square Garden. Taylor Vipulis live for Fox Sports Radio. Go ahead, Taylor.
5: Hey, you guys. Taylor Vipulis, Fox Sports Radio. When it's time to get some food quick, in South Florida, you guys know how there's Wani McStashes? I'm at Mayor Mamdani McStashes. For Fox Sports Radio, I'm Taylor Vipulis, FSR.
2: Thank you, Taylor. Stephon Marbury was the sound that Mad Dog referenced. He said he sent it from China because that's where Marbury lives, although I have no idea if he did indeed send it from China.
10: And for those who can't see this or haven't seen this,
2: yes.
10: He's in a car, which is, it feels like it's a hearse. It's a little, it's got little curtains in the inside of it.
2: Yes.
10: It's clearly some level of limousine, and here he is complaining about rough play on Jalen Brunson.
11: Wemby is an international player. Okay, they play dirty overseas, just so you know. Now, if I'm watching film and I see Wemby throw somebody on my team, the next game, I'm going to pop him in his rib cage so hard with my elbow. Okay, so next game, I guarantee you, after y'all watch that film, what he did to Jalen Brunson, you better know that whenever he get on a basketball court, you better put that knife in his neck. All right?
10: That's got a trampoline to put a knife in his neck?
2: I mean, he was doing fine right up until the knife in the neck.
10: It's unbelievable. By the way, him announcing they play dirty overseas, by the way.
2: Yes.
10: First of all those games are televised. We can see that for ourselves if we need to. Second of all, Draymond Green would like a word.
2: Yes.
10: Okay, because yes. I believe you play dirty over here in these seas as well.
2: Yep.
11: Yeah.
2: 877-99 on Fox. A lot of things. Mike, it's an obstacle course today, man. It really is.
11: Yeah.
2: 877-99 on Fox. It's the way I like it, though. It's why I came back to radio
10: for lazy river.
2: For days like today. And you're right. My biggest obstacle is the one sitting right across the table from me.
10: Ricardo?
2: Speaking of Ricardo, we'll continue in the final segment of the show. He has 50 shows that are better than Breaking Bad. Yeah. We're doing them five at a time. And he is yet to name one. He's only done five, granted, but he is yet to name one that is actually better than Breaking Bad.
10: I mean, one of them was The British Office,
2: yes.
10: So his credibility is going to have to step up. Golden Girls, I'm not complaining. Golden Girls should have been higher on the list.
2: Yes. What are we going to do when Ricardo's going through the list and Taylor calls back?
10: I mean,
2: can't wait. That sound needs to follow him for the remainder.
10: Should we shorten? Should we take out the Jalen Brunson part and just go doo doo doo doo every time he comes on, or you want the whole thing?
2: I don't care. That'd be funny.
12: Here comes Brunson. Doo doo doo doo.
2: Let's go out to Madison Square Garden. We are 4 hours away from the tip-off of Game 4 of the NBA Finals. We have boots on the ground. Yes, Taylor.
5: Thanks, you guys. Taylor Vipulis, Fox Sports Radio. I have my top five gardens of all time.
2: Oh, wow. This is special. Hold on. Just slow down for a second. Whoa. Iowa Sam, do you have the fanfare ready back there?
13: I'm ready.
2: All right. Ready. Iowa Sam is
10: any
2: ready.
10: All lies?
2: All right.
5: No OLIs today. Number five.
2: Okay. All right, hold on. Madison slow down. Slow down. Slow down. Slow down. Slow down for a second. Slow down for a second. Thank you. This is Taylor reporting live for Fox Sports Radio. He's at the Mecca, Madison Square Garden. He's walking the streets, roaming the streets. This is his top five gardens of all time. Number five, Taylor, go ahead.
5: Madison Square Garden.
2: Of course.
10: Pretty low on the list. Huh?
2: All right. Number four.
7: Number one.
2: Your fourth best garden of all time.
5: The world's most famous arena.
10: Okay.
2: Number.
7: I apologize, Taylor.
2: Number three, Taylor.
5: MSG.
2: Number two, Taylor.
5: The Garden.
10: Totally different place.
2: And the number one garden on your list of top five gardens of all time is?
5: The Mecca.
2: All right, now you can sign off if you like.
5: Here come the Cardinals for Fox Sports Radio. I'm Taylor Vipulis. FSR.
10: Nobody. There's never been a time on this show where everybody knows to shut up more than between the S and the R that Taylor just dropped.
2: I've completely lost my train of thought. I mean, the last thing I heard before Taylor was Marbury sticking a knife in somebody's neck.
10: I'm just checking the major league standings to see how the Cardinals are doing.
2: He said they're...
7: Here they come.
2: Here they come.
7: Do-do-do-do.
2: I almost said the wrong
10: one. I know.
12: Do-do-do-do.
2: I don't know if that means if he's back or not. Okay, good.
10: Wow, five-game win streak for the Cards.
2: That's what he was saying. You really questioned Taylor's report of the Cardinals there.
10: No, I just want the details. It could be here come the Cardinals. They've won 3 out of 4.
2: Yes.
10: Or maybe here come the Cardinals. They've won 8 straight.
2: Yeah.
10: 5 straight. Not terrible.
2: 877-99 on Fox. Let's go out to Mike in Miami. Mike, go ahead. 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
13: All right. Limited fake Joseito Fernandez singing Guantanamera about Wembanyama. Victor Wembanyama. Victor Wembanyama.
10: Okay.
2: All right.
10: I thought there were more lyrics, but you know what? We get the gist of it.
2: Mike, you know what? I appreciate the call. It's nice to meet you. I appreciate the call, and I appreciate the effort. I do. I really do.
12: Let's go out. Here comes Brunson.
2: Renee, hold on a second. Let's go back to Madison Square Garden. Taylor, go ahead. Take it away.
5: Thanks, Dugas. Taylor Ripple. It's outside Madison Square Garden, Fox Sports Radio. 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
1: What's going on, boys?
0: What's up, Zach?
1: For two reasons. One, to give you guys some kudos about how great of a show you guys have. It's awesome. Really appreciate what you guys do on a daily basis.
0: Thank you, Zach.
1: Secondly, no problem. I want to touch base on the officiating. Everybody's giving the Spurs a hard time for the way they're getting officiated, things like that, but nobody's bringing up the fact that Wembanyama is getting molested and frisked like Sheriff Joe Arpaio's on the court trying to guard him, and nobody's putting that. What's up with that, guys?
2: Yep. By the way, thanks for the Joe Arpaio joke. It's a Phoenix thing. So
0: we've had Sheriff Joe Arpaio on the show. Okay. Me and Dan did. He's the worst warden in the world.
2: Yeah,
0: and that's saying a lot.
2: Right.
0: Yes.
2: But I am 100% with you, Zach. Like, everybody wants to talk about what Victor Wembanyama's doing, and they're pointing to, you know, several plays over multiple series, right, where he looks like he's doing something that might be dirty or might something that he's getting away with. Well, anything that man does is going to be amplified because it looks, it's just more obvious, right? Because he's so big, and it just looks a little bit worse. But he has been getting held all the time. He has been getting—I mean, there's clips of people saying that on this one foul that Jalen Brunson took a couple extra steps as he was falling so that he could fall into Victor Wembanyama's knees.
0: Right.
2: Not saying that that's 100% true. Nobody knows what Jalen Brunson was thinking except for Jalen Brunson. But if the Spurs are thinking those things inside of those huddles and then seeing how not only Vic is getting fouled and not getting calls, but Stephon Castle, I think, has probably been the worst officiated player in this series so far, is not getting some calls, then yeah, things are going to escalate and you're probably going to, as a Spurs fan or as a Spurs player, say, well, the only option I have is to get more physical. So if they're retaliating, is it just the Spurs playing dirty or getting calls? No, it's both sides of this. I told you, Stu, I think the officials have lost control a little bit. The further they go into the playoffs, the more they swallow their whistle, and I think that's a bad thing. And that's what we're seeing now is too many fouls, just people getting away with.
0: What are you expecting from the officials tonight? The fact that we're talking about this is a problem that the NBA has.
2: Yeah.
0: The fact that we're even discussing this on a national radio show, the lack of trust that people have in the officiating and the NBA, because in 2026, Izzy, I understand what you're saying about Wemby.
2: Mm-hmm.
0: That's a flagrant foul. What he did to Jalen Brunson is a flagrant foul. To have, you know, to trot out Monty McCutcheon all over ESPN to say we're taking a look at it. It takes 5 seconds to look at that and say, hey, you know what? That's a flagrant foul. But they have told you what's more important. And what's more important to the NBA is that Wemby continues to play thought-free and Wemby does not get suspended for a game in the NBA Finals. Otherwise, you would have ruled that a flagrant foul. You would have.
2: Yeah, I love that the NBA, that people think the NBA wants everything for Wemby right now, even though if I'm the NBA, let's say whatever, you know, whatever godlike human feature person or whatever
0: is running the NBA. Let's be honest, yes.
2: Do I have a problem with the New York Knicks winning their first championship in whatever 53 years? Of course not.
0: Right.
2: Do I see the future and it involves Wemby pretty much every single year? Of course I do. So why do I currently have to favor him in this series?
3: Because you hate the series being short.
0: Yep.
3: That's why.
0: Yep.
3: Because you want this series to go 6-7 games.
0: And the idea of the game's biggest star not being involved in its biggest event is a thing they don't want to deal with or even think about.
2: That's not what we're talking about.
0: Right.
2: We're talking about him getting close to getting suspended. So maybe he has to play a different way. That's not the same as him not being there. If he has to avoid a flagrant foul, okay, he can still play and avoid a flagrant foul.
0: Yeah, listen, they clearly do not want him a call away from missing a game. That's, in my opinion. Otherwise, you would rule that a flagrant, is he? It's obvious.
2: Look, I think it's a flagrant. I think it follows it fits the criteria of a flagrant. When you read the rules, they can argue differently.
0: Right.
2: They can argue, you know, whether it was Jalen Brunson getting aggressive, creating the contact. They can argue that maybe he sold it a little bit. Again, I'm not agreeing with this. I'm just saying there's an argument to be made. But I don't think the other side of the argument is, man, you guys, he's only going to be one flagrant foul point away from being suspended. We shouldn't put him in that position. I just don't believe that to be the conversation. Now, if it was the other way around, if we're talking the Draymond Green situation with LeBron James, then I could understand the league saying, ooh, do we really want this series to go on without one of the three best players on the other team over something that we could argue was LeBron's fault? That I could understand there being a conspiracy theory here. I think people are stretching, like Victor Wembanyama stretching.
0: Mm-hmm. Put it on the poll, Mikey A. Is Izzy the NBA? Yes or no? Because I'm with you. He should be the logo. Dan Beyer has something out there in Sherman Oaks. Go ahead.
4: Well, just, you know, it's funny because we were talking about officiating, but you know what we're going to see tonight? Game 4 tip-off, ref mic'd up. Hey, this ref is his 13th NBA Finals. What a veteran crew here. Yeah. Like, this is supposed to be the best of the best. Like, with Mark Davis, 15th NBA Finals. He's been reffing. Here he is, throwing it up. All right, let's get it underway. Like, such a, like, sell job at the beginning, and then that's all that we talk about, that what's wrong with the game.
2: But to answer your question, Stu, I think it's going to be a very tightly called game right off the bat. So if any team wants to be the aggressor in this game, they better be careful because they might get in foul trouble.
0: I mean, Marbury is asking Knicks to stab someone in the neck. I mean, who do you think is going to be the aggressor tonight? It's going to be the Knicks.
2: I mean, unless Marbury's in uniform, I don't think it has to be the Knicks necessarily. I think it could still be the team that's down 2-1.
0: Wow, we didn't hear from Taylor in that segment. Yeah. What happened to him? He wanted to be close to the action. On FanDuel, when you bet just $5, you'll get $50 in bonus bets every day for 7 days. $350 in bonus bets guaranteed.
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17: Hey, you know how the world's kind of in a real scary place right now with the horrible stories we hear about every week? I'm Robert Evans. I'm a journalist, and I cover the international fascist movement. And in 2019, July of that year, I decided to do something a little bit different. Instead of covering horror, I wanted to go look for hope. And I found it in a place you might find kind of unlikely, northeastern Syria. The region I visited is known as Rojava, and when the Western media covers it, they mostly just refer to these people as the Kurds. Since 2013, a loose alliance of revolutionaries over there have been fighting to not just drive back ISIS, but to establish something of a utopia, an egalitarian, feminist, eco-conscious community in a place that previously had known mostly war and terror. In The Women's War, I'll take you to this place, and I'll introduce you to the revolutionaries fighting to build it. 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Follow me as I travel to a land of war and hope, a place trapped on the edge of utopia and oblivion. I'm Robert Evans. 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
4: Game four tonight at Madison Square Garden. Knicks and Spurs, 8:30 Eastern time. It is the NBA Finals where the Knicks are up 2-1 in the best of seven series. The New York Yankees just took care of the Guardians in Cleveland. Final score 8-4. While in St. Pete,
20: he's leaning and he runs. Mullen swings and launches one way up in the air to deep right field. Back goes Abreu. He looks up and it's gone. A two-run homer. Cedric Mullins gets the Rays back comfortably in front. It's 7-4.
4: That's on 95.3 WDAE and the Rays Radio Network as the Rays pick up the victory today over the Boston Red Sox by the 7-5 count. Colts wide receiver Alec Pierce could miss parts of training camp or more as he recovers from off-season ankle surgery. Green Bay Packers tight end Tucker Kraft says he expects to play week one against the Vikings as he returns from a torn ACL. I'm Dan Beyer.
21: You want winners? He went 0-for-14 picking bowl games.
22: God bless football.
21: You want hot takes? He said Patrick Mahomes would be a disaster.
22: Really?
21: You want baseball news? He doesn't even know who Kyle Tucker is.
22: Oh, okay.
21: In his personal record book, Kevin Durant hasn't won a ring yet.
22: I'm just telling you that's what he's doing.
21: You're listening to the man who made falling upwards an art form.
22: It's crazy.
21: This is Stu Gotts and Company, live. Job.
22: We are 4.5 hours away from game two. NBA Finals. Knicks lead 2-1 over the Spurs. Taylor Vipolis, our executive producer, is live at Madison Square Garden, roaming the building. He will be calling in with several reports here over the course of the next hour or so. 877-99 on Fox. That is 877-99 on Fox. Let's go out to Raj, who's in Orange County today. Go ahead, Raj. How are you?
23: Hey, pretty good, Stu. How you been, man? Long time.
22: Good, buddy. Thank you.
23: Yeah. I mean, kind of surprised you're still doing this thing, man. Like,
22: so am I.
23: I thought you'd be slinging beauties.
22: Oh, wait. So you're thinking, just this stint of it. You don't mean the last 20 years. You're just talking about the last 6 months. You didn't think it would last this long, is what you're saying.
23: Seriously. I mean, how's it been 6 months, man? I mean, it keeps flying by. It's like the fast forward button on real life. When does it slow down, Stu?
2: Yeah. Are you going on a run right now?
22: He is, Raj. Yes, he is. The R in Raj stands for running.
23: I'm running.
2: All right, save your breath.
23: I'm good. I mean, about a Trank is up there. But, all right. World Cup good? Action.
22: All right.
23: I want you to name four. I want you to name four soccer players playing in this World Cup. I'll take my
22: four. Four soccer players playing in this World Cup.
0: Yep. Wow.
22: Mbappe, that guy.
0: Wow. I didn't think that's where you were going to start. Okay.
22: Landon Donovan still hanging around.
0: Mm.
22: All right. Pulisic.
0: Wow.
2: Stayed with the Americans. Okay. I don't think you can get first names, but that's all right.
22: Well, how about the big two? I mean, Messi's playing, yes.
2: Okay, you got three.
22: Mm-hmm. Ronaldo.
2: Ah, oh, dang it. You went the easy route. Okay.
0: Dan and Raj, we should have gone five. Can you name a fifth?
2: Give me a fifth. Give me an NBA starting lineup.
22: I left out Christian Pulisic's penis.
2: That thing is attached. So I don't think that counts as
22: that thing has the biggest goal in U.S. soccer history.
2: I mean, is it big? I mean, the goal, not his penis.
22: Taylor, live from MSG, just texted me Neymar. How was he listening?
2: Why do you need to cheat?
0: Should have called in with that one.
1: Here comes Brunson. Oh,
2: here he is anyway.
22: Let's go back to Madison Square Garden. Taylor is out front. Go ahead, Taylor.
3: 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They're clearing out the area around the garden to set up their extra secured perimeter. I can report, though, I just saw that a shank owned by Stephon Marbury has been confiscated.
22: Oh, wow.
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2: Thank I was you. Wondering, yeah. Stugatz, if the celebrities...
22: I like that on the back end, by the way. That was a good job, right. Whoever did that. Yes.
2: If the celebrities... and former players have a secret entrance.
22: They have to, right?
2: Right? Because even when it came to game three, when Trump was there and they're like, everybody's got to show up a few hours. There's no chance Ben Stiller's showing up at 6 o'clock and then just sitting there for 2 hours.
22: I'll tell you this. Greeny had to walk home. Like, it took him a while to get in, took him a while to get home. There's
2: the journalist.
22: I know, but I mean, he was also sitting courtside a couple of games ago, you know? But what you're saying is probably right. I mean, the Heat have that, right? Like a special entrance for family, for players.
2: Yeah, I think they usually just come in through the same parking lot as the players. So, but there's so many celebrities at these Knicks games and former players. They can't all be in that same parking lot. It's probably not even big enough.
22: They're closing down the watch parties again.
2: That's what I read. I've read something that said they have certain watch parties in certain parts of the city, but the one next to MSG is being closed down. But I'm not trusting the source entirely because I was on Instagram.
22: I will give Stephen A. Smith, who is the GOAT, he's a Hall of Famer, he's a legend. I will give him credit for his take. It was, I never talk politics on the show, and I'm not going to do it now. To put it, you know, all Stephen A. was really trying to say in a nutshell there is if it ain't broke, don't fix it.
2: Don't jinx us.
22: Like, part of the charm of walking into the Mecca of Madison Square Garden, of everything surrounding Madison Square Garden, is having all those Knicks fans, some going to the game, some not, just kind of flowing into the same spot and having those watch parties outside and having the players have to see that and walk through that, the opposing players, and be intimidated by it. And you're taking some of the charm of having the NBA Finals at the world's most famous arena. You're taking that away, okay? And so Stephen A. Smith's point is essentially this. If you're a Jet fan, you'll be able to relate. When you're down 14-0, and that's every Sunday, you move from one side of the couch to the other side of the couch. And if, God forbid, the Jets get a first down, you stay on that side of the couch until they do something bad, okay? And so Stephen A. is saying, hey, if it ain't broke, don't fix it. We don't need to change up anything now. Let's just keep it status quo. That's all he was trying to say.
2: Yeah, understood. I don't really want to get into that part. I understand entirely what's happening there. You're trying to create a beef. You create that beef. I'm curious. I don't know if you saw, because I think... Charles Barkley got into a little bit of, not heat, but he just had some fun with it, where he was talking about Cardi B, and I think he said, those look like Cardi D's to me.
22: Yeah.
2: I didn't know until right there where she was performing at halftime that they had these major acts performing at halftime. Like, Cardi B is no small act, and for her to perform at halftime, did you know they have another one coming up in game four?
0: They got one tonight.
22: DJ Khaled?
2: Way better than DJ Khaled. He is another so down. One. He is so down on the list right now. Way better than DJ
1: Here
2: Khaled.
1: Here comes Brunson.
22: Hold that thought. Let's go out to MSG, the Mecca, top five gardens of all time. Let's go to Taylor. He is reporting live for Fox Sports Radio. Go ahead, Taylor.
3: Hey, Stu Gotts, Taylor Vipolis, Fox Sports Radio. And my God, yeah. Did Cardi B look great a couple of nights ago? I just saw a mother-daughter tourist be shocked by the final place of one of those music bike rides. It was a true welcome to the city moment for those ladies. I think I heard a final price of $125.
22: Wow.
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22: Pause. That's how you do it. I mean, I want to drive a truck through that pause. I mean,
2: what would stop a woman and her daughter from just running away without paying? And it's like, come chase me, horse.
22: Wait, so does Cardi B, do they usually have these kind of acts at the NBA Finals? Or is this because it's in New York, market number one at the Mecca?
2: It's got to be. Well, it certainly never was the case when I was at finals. I've never seen a halftime act, especially not a halftime act with that level of credibility. And then to have a follow-up with this level of history to this act. Do you want to take a couple of guesses? I can give you a clue if you want.
22: Give me a clue.
2: You are familiar with members of this band, if you will. Group, let's call them.
5: Group.
2: Yeah, I was going to say, as soon as I said band, I was like, no.
5: They don't play instruments.
22: Dead and Company?
2: Close. Close. Different genre of music, I would say. It's possible they were on the show with you on location in the past.
22: They've been on the show and on location, and you have me remembering that. Backstreet Boys?
2: Wow. The Backstreet Boys did a show with you guys? No. And again, we are way off in terms of genre, in terms of street cred.
22: Yes.
2: With the Backstreet Boys. There's a hint. There's a hint right there.
22: Why don't you just give it to me?
2: That's the Wu-Tang Clan performing at halftime today.
22: They're doing halftime tonight?
2: Yeah.
22: I could have gotten them on the show. I have their numbers right here. Yeah. They did a live show with us in Las Vegas.
2: And the RZA?
5: RZA. Had them sneak Taylor in.
22: Yes.
5: You're welcome for that, Taylor.
22: Who doesn't belong? I mean... Now I'm upset I didn't know that.
2: Yeah.
22: Because I am telling you, RZA's a friend of mine. I could have had him on today. We'll have him on tomorrow, I guess.
6: Here comes Brunson. Doo-doo-doo-doo.
22: Let's go back to Madison Square Garden. RZA, really? Taylor is out there reporting live for Fox Sports Radio. Go ahead, Taylor. Take it away.
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2: Talk about a misrepresentation. That guy has never been naked. He's always in his underwear. You can't be called the Naked Cowboy if you're not naked. What a tease.
22: I can't believe at halftime of the NBA Finals, Wu-Tang is going to break out.
2: You're more impressed with Wu-Tang than Cardi B, huh?
22: I really am.
2: Can we get Raekwon on?
22: No, I'm just upset. It's a missed opportunity for us to get Wu-Tang on. Oh, I'm very upset, Izzy. 877-99 on Fox. Dan, you have something there?
4: Yeah, I'm sure that the NBA is thinking like, man, we're onto something with these halftime shows. And then the Bucks make it back to the finals, and they're like, we got to get three musical acts from Milwaukee. Like, what? Maybe four?
2: Right? John Denver cover band or something like that. It's just not going to be as impressive.
22: Would Milwaukee have enough to cover it? I mean, seriously.
5: San Antonio is the other team in this thing, and I can't think of too many musical acts. I'm like, oh, yeah, from San Antonio.
4: I think you could cater, you know, you could have some country acts, some, you know, I don't know, other acts. Right.
22: But Mikey's larger point is a good one. Good luck dragging RZA out to San Antonio. Right.
2: I think they can run San Antonio. Yeah. The Wu-Tang Clan walking down the streets or walking down the Riverwalk. Oh, my God. They'd own that place.
22: They just made it to the Hall of Fame.
2: Really?
22: You surprised by that? It took them so long to get into the Hall of Fame.
2: I'm not really a music or rock and roll. Is it the Rock and Roll Hall of Fame?
22: It's the Rock and Roll Hall of Fame, yes. Yeah.
2: The Music Hall of Fame. I'm not huge on it. Like, I don't really pay that close attention. I don't know how long it took them to get there, but as long as they're in, they're good.
22: All right. 877-99 on Fox. We'll continue in just a minute here. But first, Izzy has a word for our friends over at Tire Rack.
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1: Who is it?
0: The Pro of the Week goes to Dodgers star Freddie Freeman, who's collected 7 hits over his last 4 games, including career hit number 2,500 last night. Mm-hmm. Congrats to Freddie Freeman for being our Express Pros Pro of the Week.
2: Oh, bad for baseball. I mean, seriously.
0: He's a free man.
3: Not Freddie.
4: Here come the Cardinals.
1: That was an earlier report from Taylor Vipolis live outside of Madison Square Garden. He called in to say, here come the Cardinals. They have won 5 straight. Let's go to Dan Beyer here before we get back to the phone calls. Dan has a sports update.
5: There is day baseball going on right now. Nationals and Giants scoreless at the end of 2 in the Bay Area, while the Padres have just put one across the board against the Reds. Still playing in the bottom of the first inning. San Diego up 1-0. Rays held off the Guardians earlier today, 7-5. Drew Rasmussen struck out 13 in 7 innings of work for Tampa. Yankees tried to keep pace in Cleveland.
6: And pitch swung on line drive, and McMahon snares it at third, and victory for the New York Yankees. 8-4 final. They sweep Cleveland.
5: Yeah, down go the Guardians on the Yankees radio network. Game 4 of the NBA Finals, Spurs and Knicks, 8:30 Eastern time tonight. Knicks up 2-1 in the best of 7 series. Some news from the NFL. Colts wide receiver Alec Pierce could miss parts of training camp or more as he recovers from offseason ankle surgery, explaining today that he has a full recovery time of 4 to 6 months following ankle surgery in March. The Colts signed Pierce to a 4-year extension this offseason worth $114 million. New York Giants head coach John Harbaugh says he's very hopeful wide receiver Malik Nabers will be available for training camp following ACL surgery. Harbaugh estimated Nabers is at about 70 to 80% complete with his rehab. Packers tonight, Tucker Kraft says he expects to play week 1 against the Vikings, returning from a torn ACL. And Serena Williams is scheduled to play in women's doubles at the HSBC Championships tomorrow in London in second-round play. However, her playing partner, Victoria Mboko, suffered a knee injury in singles play today, had to retire from her match, and there's no word if she'll be able to compete tomorrow in that match. Stu, back to you.
1: Thank you, Dan. What was that sound you made during the Alec Pierce report?
0: I'm sure Alec Pierce is a very nice guy. You know, nothing wrong with him at all. But I don't know why. During free agency, the way people talked him up, I was like, you mean the one-trick pony over there in Indy? Apparently, he's a two-trick pony because he gets hurt as well.
1: We had Tyler Shuck on the show. I'm in negotiations with him right now to do a weekly show with us. We love him. Taylor and Mikey love him. We asked him at Super Bowl week, Radio Row, if he could have one wide receiver in the NFL, who would he want? And he responded, Alec Pierce. Yeah. Is that the reason?
0: No, because all quarterbacks like to throw the deep ball, and he's a deep ball threat. But come on, that is not that great. And I don't know why I laughed at his injury.
1: Right, you're laughing. You are
4: mean.
1: He is the most principled human being that I know. He always falls on the right side because he's always on the right side. Izzy's side is the right side, and yet he just laughed at a man's injury.
0: Yeah, not always.
4: Unless
0: not
4: you're always a white the right side. Receiver.
0: I'm sorry, Alec.
1: I walked myself right into that response. I'm not certain. Dan Beyer seems to be shocked. He was shocked when Carl Douglas called into the show. I saw a similar
7: Here comes
1: book.
7: One, son. Okay.
1: We'll get back to Dan in a second. We have to go to Madison Square Garden because the NBA Finals tips off game 4 in 4 hours and 7 minutes, and Taylor is out there live. Go ahead, Taylor.
8: Hey, you got Taylor Vipolis, Fox Sports Radio. Update on Manny's table. He just added some inventory. It's a Knicks jersey, but instead of it saying New York, it just says Nueva York.
0: I like that.
8: For Fox Sports like Radio, I'm Taylor Vipolis, FSR.
1: Will you stop talking during his reports?
0: Well, I didn't know he was signing off just yet. I hear him signing off, I know I'm backing up.
1: It's the 500th time he's called in an hour and 20 minutes.
0: I'll get it right eventually. Maybe.
1: Back to Dan for a second. So what I was saying was he was amazed when Carl Douglas called in. I saw a similar type look when I said Sheriff Joe Arpaio has been a guest with me on the show, and I believe I have his number. And then I saw a similar look when I said I text back and forth with Rizzo all the time. Is that fair, Dan?
5: Yeah, it is fair. It is fair. And the Sheriff Joe stuff, I always go back to the Sacha Baron Cohen, the I don't remember when it was after Borat, but he did his bit and they had Sheriff Joe on. It was hilarious. But yes, all the three of those caught me a little off guard.
1: Yes. Yeah. I told RZA, have a good one tonight. Have a good show tonight. He hasn't responded yet. He's probably busy. Yes, but he will. I'm going to try to get him on tomorrow, Izzy. I have to try to get him
3: on,
1: right?
3: Have a good show tonight.
1: I did. I told him, have a good show tonight. I did. How me and him have any sort of relationship is beyond me, man.
3: I have a friend who will just DM random celebrities and be like, hey, buddy, hope you have a good day today. And one day, he's going to get a text back from this person, and that's exactly who you remind me of.
1: Go ahead, dude.
5: Yeah, you know, we keep on talking about these celebrities. John Turturro's on right now on NBA Today, talking with the crew, the whole deal. But they just put up this montage, and they included A-Rod in this. And they're including him, I think, as former baseball player and not Minnesota Timberwolves owner, which I think is very weird that A-Rod is trying to be celebrity when he owns a competing franchise in the same league. Like, it's even different than Bob Kraft showing up last night or the other night. It's completely different. Like, you own another team in the league.
1: Yes. It would be like the owner of the Celtics showing up to the game sitting courtside.
5: Right. Yes.
3: It's a strange crossover. And it's strange that he likes to be known as former baseball player, even though he's in an NBA game where he owns another team. You're correct.
1: Dan, I looked up during the break, musical acts, most famous musical acts from the state of Wisconsin or Milwaukee, and there's not enough to fill four games.
5: Bodines, or like the Bodines, one of them? I'm not sure, but...
1: Al Jarreau.
5: Oh, yes. Yes. R.I.P. He'll be unavailable.
1: It's going to be tough for him to show up. Correct. Let's go back to the phones. 877-99 on Fox. That's 877-99 on Fox. Let's go to... Cliff, who's in the Virgin Islands today. Wow. Go ahead, Cliff. Cliff?
4: The difference between... hello?
3: Yeah, we got you.
1: We got you.
4: Oh, okay. Why is Elizabeth able to have glorified Christmas party for you, but Hawks should not have Magic City Night?
1: The Hawks can't have Magic City Night is what he's asking.
3: Magic
1: and why the NBA
3: City
1: Finals
3: Night.
1: Can have
3: so
1: the Cardi B performance.
3: Cliff is suggesting that Cardi B is a stripper?
4: She used to be.
3: Okay, but not currently, right?
1: Mm-hmm.
3: So if you were a stripper at any point, you cannot be anything else after that? Is that what you're suggesting,
1: Former stripper,
3: Cliff?
1: Yes.
4: Well, they were just wanting to celebrate the wings.
3: Yeah.
1: Okay.
3: There's a clear
1: it's a loose connection
3: there. There's a clear distinction there. You know, Cardi B is performing, keeping her clothes on, and is, you know, singing or rapping. She's not really stripping. So
5: I will say, though, I think he was coming from the pro stripper side. Like, on that. Like, I don't think that he was going, like, the anti, you know, I think he was trying to be, like, pro-Magic City Night as opposed to anti-Magic City Night.
1: Right, and all Izzy is saying, and I understand that, Dan, is if one of those strippers happens to make it out of Magic City and has a musical career much like Cardi B, I'm certain that Atlanta would allow her to, to do a halftime act if indeed they ever made it to the NBA Finals. As it stands right now, the Hawks are the second best team in the NBA.
3: I'm saying is Cardi B currently not a stripper and also was not handing out chicken wings. She was performing her music, and that is a totally different act.
1: You seem offended by it.
3: It's just weird. It's just weird. It's an insult to my girl Cardi, my Dominican woman.
1: You didn't like it?
3: No.
1: You don't like the idea of someone being able to claw their way out of the strip club to have a career like
3: no,
1: Cardi
3: no, no,
1: B?
3: No, that part I like. Okay, I don't like people who, when they do that, and all of a sudden will always associate that person with a stripper as if it's some sort of negative connotation.
1: But to cancel that night overall was ridiculous. I mean, it was. Come on.
3: We're not going to get
5: Here comes Brunson. Doo-doo-doo-doo.
1: Thank God. Just in time.
3: Taylor, save us.
1: Let's go out to the Mecca. Taylor Vipolis is standing by with yet another report. Go ahead, Taylor.
7: Woo! You guys really needed me there. Hey, you got Taylor Vipolis, Fox Sports Radio. On the topic of the halftime show conversation, I once went to a Knicks game that I spent $500 on in 2015. They lost by 19 points to the Heat, but I did see Montrell Jordan at halftime. Fox Sports Radio, I'm Taylor Vipolis. FS.
5: Doo doo doo doo.
1: Perfect.
9: That's how we do it.
1: Yeah, that's how we do it. What was the funniest thing from the Mad Dog clip that we played earlier? I'm going to play it again in just a second here, guys, if you can get it ready. We totally glossed over the way he pronounced Los Angeles at one point during
3: this. Why does he say it like that?
1: I have no idea. But let's again, Christopher Mad Dog Russo, he's a Hall of Famer. He does not like premature celebrations of championships. He would prefer you do it after you actually win the championship. That's why he's a Hall of Famer. Here's how he started his show yesterday after the Knicks lost.
10: Begin with James Dolan. We congratulate Jim for his championship. I want to congratulate the President of the United States. I guess I never saw him, but I mean, I guess he was at every Knick game known to man in the 90s courtside. Now, I guess Mike sat with him. I was at every one of those games. I don't remember him, but we want to congratulate the President of the we want to congratulate Tracy Morgan. We want to congratulate Ben Stiller. He, of course, of the Met Gala with a big playoff game. We want to congratulate Benny. We want to congratulate Timothy Chalamet, who goes back about 4 years with the Knicks. But we want to congratulate the complete unknown. We want to make sure he gets a thank you. That's we want to congratulate Mike Scappaticci. Let me pronounce him right. He's my trainer, who's a huge Knicks fan. His son, Ryan, we congratulate him on their championship. We want to congratulate Rob down in Fort Mill, South Carolina. He won Tommy in Los Angeles. We want to make sure Tom gets a pat on the back as far as his title is concerned. How about Spike? Got to congratulate Spike Lee. John Starks. We'll congratulate Johnny. He never won one, thanks to a 1-for-17 outing. But we'll better late than never for Johnny. Stefan Marbury, who's got comments from China. We want to make sure we congratulate Stefan Marbury. That is Clyde, who is still the, if not the second greatest Knick of all time. Congratulate Clyde for finally having a Mike Green. Marv, the longtime voice. We got John McEnroe, who came across the pond to have an opportunity to go there last night and dancing in the hallway. We want to make sure we congratulate Johnny. We want to congratulate Derek Jeter. Never watched a Knick game in his life. He's from Michigan, but we'll make sure we congratulate him after 53 years. Eli Manning knows a little something about winning. We congratulate Eli and the wives. We congratulate the Sandy Montag, who, if he represented Wembanyama, he'd be on the other side of the court. But we want to congratulate the great Montag for a title. What a job the Knicks did in this series, and the fact they won all these games in a row and, ended 53. Want to congratulate Leon Rose. That's important. Mike Brown, Tom Thibodeau, who put the ball club together. We want to make sure Tommy, I think we'd all agree. Frank Isola, who goes back 100 years with Jim Dolan. We want to congratulate Frank. Mike Lubica, who I know him and Jim, share cocktails. We want congratulations to Mike, whose son Zach got married in East Hampton this weekend. What did you think it was going to be? Yonkers, East Hampton this weekend. So we want to congratulate Mike for following the Knicks for so long and having Sam Godapper and his family.
1: Iowa Sam, if you could just isolate Los Angeles, please. Just him saying Los Angeles. I am told we have breaking news here.
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5: Guys, news just in from the NFL Network and ESPN. They're both the same anyway right now. Chiefs quarterback Patrick Mahomes has a new contract as the team added 2 years onto his existing deal. It goes through 2033, and the value of his contract now is worth $504.75 million. According to the report, the average annual salary, I'll let them do the math, will be $64 million beginning per season beginning in 2027 for Patrick Mahomes.
3: Yes. But so rich man gets richer, huh?
1: Yep, he's worth every penny. Yes.
3: $500 million contract. It's never going to be, it's never not going to be jarring to see those numbers.
1: No. Here is Christopher Mad Dog Russo saying Los Angeles, oddly.
10: In Los Angeles?
3: It sounds even more intense when you hear it by itself.
1: Yeah.
10: In Los Angeles?
5: Here comes Brunson.
1: Oh, my God. There's too much stimuli here. Mahomes, $500 million. Los Angeles? And now Taylor is out at Madison Square Garden.
10: Los Angeles.
1: Let's go to him live. He's reporting boots on the ground for Fox Sports Radio. Taylor, take it away.
8: Hey, Stugatz. Taylor Vipolis, Fox Sports Radio. Mad Dog, quick correction. First time, long time. John Starks was actually 2 of 18, not 1 of 17. For Fox Sports Radio, I'm Taylor Vipolis, FS.
10: In Los Angeles.
1: Iowa Sam, I am so proud of
3: mixing
1: you.
3: Mixing it up over there.
1: It was Ricardo. Iowa Sam, I take it back.
9: It was a collaboration. Great job, Ricardo.
3: I do believe they're both right. I do believe he was one of 17 and then hit his 18th shot to go 2 of 18.
1: It's going to be so interesting, Izzy. What are you expecting tonight? Like, honestly, just to be serious for a minute, because it is a big game and it's a game I've waited for and a finals I've wanted to win my entire life as a Knicks fan. What are you expecting tonight from these two teams? Because it's so interesting. San Antonio now has the momentum, stole it away from the New York Knicks, but the Knicks are at home. And they're up 2-1. And the opportunity that they have to win an NBA Finals, to win a title, will never be greater than the opportunity that they have right now. They can go up 3-1 and end the series tonight. What are you expecting here, Izzy?
3: What I'm expecting is a great performance by the Wu-Tang Clan at halftime. I think they will absolutely knock it out of the park and stay within their time limit. I do believe that the Knicks will perform a little bit more like the nervous team. And I don't know how that's going to show itself exactly.
1: So weird. Yeah.
3: Right, but you look at a team that just sort of got knocked off the rails a little bit. It's like they had won 13 in a row, and then all of a sudden this one game, they seemingly play a little different. They play a lot more stagnant, as Mike Brown said, and then they don't look like themselves, right. And that gives the Spurs some confidence.
1: Mm-hmm.
3: So much confidence that I don't know if you saw this, but our boy Stephon Castle said, I believe we're going to win the next 3 games.
1: Yep.
3: And so every game that they've played every series that they've played where it takes them a game or two to figure it out, they've figured it out and they have gone ahead to win the series. Now, OKC was obviously not a cakewalk. And this one's, in all likelihood, I mean, so far, it's got to be the toughest test, right? They lost the first 2.
1: Yes.
3: So this is their toughest test yet. But based on previous activity, it seems like they can figure out, find their confidence, and then continue their winning ways in a series. I do believe you're going to obviously see Karl Anthony Towns be more involved. You're going to see a lot more movement from the Knicks. And I still believe one of these two teams is going to have at least one star in serious foul trouble in the first quarter.
1: When you say the Knicks are going to be more nervous, it's odd to hear because this is the team that is up 2-1. This is the team that won 13 consecutive games, and then they lost, obviously, in the last game. If they lose, it's still 2-2 headed back to San Antonio. If San Antonio loses, they're down 3-1. Series is a wrap in all likelihood, and yet you still think the Knicks are going to be the more nervous team tonight.
3: Yeah, it's just the way, to me, it's just the way sports works. Now, really, in their own heads, if they are really, you know, confident players who don't worry about results, all they're thinking about is process. That's really all they're doing is thinking about process. But when you're processing out there and there's 5 missed shots in a row and you're at home and the crowd's like, oh, my God.
1: Crowd's
3: like,
1: getting antsy.
3: You just can't help but react. And maybe you're forcing the issue a little bit. Maybe, you know, you don't trust a teammate in a split second. And so, yeah, I think because if you look at the prospect of, oh, if we lose this game, it's back to square one. They have home court advantage in a best of 3 series. That just puts you in a bad position. And you know the idea of winning, 3 straight games in San Antonio, potentially having to win 4 straight games in San Antonio, not realistic. The Spurs are probably going to get at least 1 in their home court. So, yeah, I think if everything's stacked against them right now, the Spurs are already down. The Knicks are now feeling more tension that they haven't felt at any point in this series.
1: Dan?
12: Yeah, you know, you look at the Knicks' path like throughout these playoffs, and because of the way that the seeding went, they weren't the underdogs in the, you know, the previous 2 series. So there was so much hype with game 3 that in the other series they had games 1 and 2 at home, and yeah, there was excitement, but they were able to then go on the road and, you know, sweep the Cavs and sweep the Sixers and do so in embarrassing fashion. On top of like doing it with the Hawks in the first round, I just wonder if all of the hype just kind of got to them. And to Mikey's point, like when we were talking about the officiating earlier, like for the NBA, it sure seems like it would be good to go back for a game 6 to New York with the Knicks up 3-2.
3: Absolutely.
12: You know?
3: Yeah. You start to wonder at what point is there going to be a point? Because we're already at the finals. We're already at game four. So maybe this point doesn't come. But is there a point where Mike Brown stops trusting his bench? Where Mike Brown says, ooh, Landry Shamet gave me a 1-of-8 last game in 23 minutes. Should I maybe peel that back to like 15 minutes?
1: Hard to see him doing that at home, though. It is, right? Peeling it back the minutes. Those role players usually play better.
3: You're
1: at
3: saying
1: home.
3: Maybe not until game five. Yes. Right. Yeah, yes. Potentially. Right. Probably, I would say.
1: And you can't do it after a game. After two games, I could see it. Sure. After one bad game from Shamet, who's been great the entire playoff.
3: Yeah, you got to give him a chance to have a good game at home. I'll give you that.
1: Right. It's on Jalen Brunson tonight, right? Like, it is. We're talking about one of the stars in the league, an unexpected star. People have put him in the Knicks' Mount Rushmore. People are calling him the greatest Knick of all time. Those accolades only come if he closes the deal here. And he hasn't been great in this series. He's been good. He has not been great in this series. In a big game four with a chance to step on San Antonio's neck, he needs to be great. And by great, I don't mean points. Mm-hmm. He needs to recognize when OG is hot and get him the ball. He needs to distribute. They need to get back to Towns at the top of the key. Mm-hmm. Brunson kind of coming off the side, coming off the ball.
3: It encourages movement, yeah.
1: And Brunson needs to recognize who's feeling it tonight and who's not. And the guys who are feeling it, Brunson needs to be the guy that gets them the ball because he attracts so many bodies, is he?
3: Here's my only problem with that going into this, right? If you're saying it's got to be on Brunson in this game, if the conversation going into the game is, no, we need Karl-Anthony Towns to get involved more, then he is naturally going to get involved more. Even in the fourth quarter, which is normally Brunson time, all you're looking at in the series preview or the game preview is, man, Karl-Anthony Towns hasn't scored in the fourth quarter
1: yet.
3: It's, you know, 0-of-1, 0-of-2 or something like that in the fourth quarters. And so even in the fourth quarter, you know they're going to say, hey, we've got to stick to our game plan. Let's get Cat the ball. Let's get this offense going. So I think really the only opportunity is if Brunson's on a burner and it's like, forget this Karl-Anthony Towns things, I'm on one. Then he can just, you know, have a great game. Or if it's close, doing the Karl-Anthony Towns thing, and then Brunson closes them out, like you said. Yeah. Hey, because in the last 2 minutes, it doesn't matter. It should be Brunson ball. And so if that were to happen, that formula, he could only have 18 points, and it wouldn't matter because

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1: So, Bordot Ricardo yesterday started a list of the top 50 shows in his mind that are better than Breaking Bad. Taylor, what happened, Izzy?
0: Doggy has a trainer, huh? Can't get past it. Continue.
1: He has a trainer whose name he can't pronounce. It's the only name he butchered was the name of his own trainer. And I am telling Taylor for the third time today, I want that trainer on the show tomorrow. I do. Just what it's like to work out.
2: Me too.
1: Christopher Mad Dog. We know you love trainers. He has a leg trainer, everyone. So Bordot Ricardo. Taylor started watching Breaking Bad a couple of weeks ago. He loves it. It came up on the show. Bordot Ricardo thinks the show is overrated. He says he has 50 shows that are better than Breaking Bad, which is the Michael Jordan of television shows. And yesterday he started that list. So Bordot Ricardo here, if you wouldn't mind. Please take us through yesterday's five that you had better than Breaking Bad and give us a new five today.
3: All right, so we started with 51, Breaking Bad, 50, Golden Girls, 49, White Lotus, 48, 6 Feet Under, 47, Sanford and Sons, and we finished with The British Office yesterday at 46.
1: It's an outrage.
4: It's awful.
1: It's terrible. It's where the list falls apart at 46.
4: I blame us.
5: Yeah, I think your base is
1: what, for allowing him to do it? I mean,
4: for allowing him to spew this drivel.
1: What's the one that hurts the most? Which one of them?
4: All of them.
0: Don't say Golden Girls, man. Golden Girls was definitely better.
3: Classic, is it?
1: And 51's always going to be Breaking
6: Here comes
1: Bad.
6: Brunson.
0: Yep. No, Jesus.
4: Thank God.
1: He's out of the Mecca reporting live for Fox Sports Radio. Stugatz & Company Live. Taylor Vipoles wanted to be close to the Mecca. He is standing right in front of it. Go ahead, Taylor.
7: Hey, Stugatz, Taylor Vipoles, Fox Sports Radio. I thought I just saw Stanley Tucci. I yelled Tucci, and he said, nope, I'm just bald. The Fox Sports Radio, I'm Taylor Vipoles, FSR.
0: I once sat on a plane. Next
1: again!
0: I waited for the R. We can talk over the doo-doo-doo-doo. I once sat on a plane next to Stanley Tucci.
1: Did you really?
0: Yeah, end of story.
1: Did you yell out Tucci?
0: No. I said, you know what? I'm going to do my usual routine, fall asleep. When I woke up, we're leaving the plane. I'm like, hey, big fan.
1: Taylor, in his everyday life, would never scream out Tucci.
0: Right. Unless he's doing radio.
1: Yes, and then he's a different person, thankfully. Thank God. Yes.
0: So lucky we
1: are. All right. Ricardo, take it away. Sorry about that.
3: No, it's okay. Yeah. So we have number 45.
1: Thank you for the music. Yes.
3: We're going to go with The Fresh Prince of Bel-Air.
1: That's a good show. It's not better than Breaking Bad, but it was a great show. Right, a great show.
0: Stu, you called Breaking Bad the Michael Jordan of television shows, but according to Ricardo, and if I couldn't bring in the Bleacher Report list that we did once before, Breaking Bad is actually the Ray Allen of television shows because he's number 51 all the time.
3: You can't say that, Izzy. I love Ray Allen.
1: He just said it. Keep going, Ricardo.
3: Number 44, The Simpsons.
0: Number 44.
1: So The Simpsons, this is the first time, I can't believe that's 44. That's insane. It's the first time I've actually had to think about this. Like The Simpsons, that's some groundbreaking television right there and writing. Mm-hmm. I'm not certain it's not better than Breaking Bad.
3: The reason it's lower is because, I mean, the Flanderization of Flanders, I mean, that started the whole thing of, you know, a character just being one thing. And I think that the last, I don't know, 10 seasons haven't been as great as they used to be back in the day.
1: Mikey A is such a great man. He is usually happy, normally jolly, okay? I've never seen him. I don't think I've ever seen him upset. He wants to fly to Sherman Oaks and fly down here, I'm sorry, where Ricardo is, and just stab him in the neck like Stephon Marbury suggested. Go ahead.
3: All right, so now
4: next one.
3: We're at 43. Yeah. HBO, Silicon Valley.
0: Oh, what a great show.
1: How was that in front of The Simpsons?
0: You know anything about Middle Out?
1: And the Golden Girls.
0: It was Middle Out, right?
3: I think so. It was always blue, always blue, always blue.
1: Yeah. Dan, are you outraged by this list, or what is happening?
5: Yeah, anybody that puts the British Office behind the American version, I love the UK version. I think it's magnificent. And we got
2: off
5: on the wrong
2: foot. I don't
5: think he
2: has the American version on the list.
5: No. We'll see.
3: You are correct, Mikey. You are correct.
1: What spoiler alert? Wow. Amazing. All right, go ahead, Ricardo.
3: Number 42.
1: Yeah.
3: The Twilight Zone.
1: Wow. Groundbreaking television right there.
0: I'm going to trust you on that one.
3: Rod Serling's one of the greatest writers of all time.
1: I mean, it's radio, but Mikey A won't even look at you. I mean,
6: I don't think he can.
3: You think he's upset about these. The next one, he's going to roll his eyes if he even heard of it.
2: Picture this, if you will. Yeah. An ordinary board op who can't put together a list.
0: Wow. And yet, you don't think it's that good of a show, but you got an impression of it right off the bat.
2: Well, of course.
0: That's legitimate.
1: Go ahead, board op, Ricardo.
3: So number 41.
1: I don't know if I want to hear it. Go ahead.
3: Avatar, The Legend of Korra, which I'm sure you guys have never heard of.
2: Sure.
3: It's a classic. It's a classic.
2: Groundbreaking. Yeah,
3: guys just aren't cultured. You guys aren't cultured. It's okay.
1: Legend. How is that in front of
2: We all don't know what it is. But
1: I mean, Sanford and Son.
0: Are they still blue in that one?
3: Oh, it's not Avatar, the blue people. It's Avatar, Last Airbender, sideshow.
0: It's all right. They should change the name already.
1: You know, with each passing show, your credibility is shrinking more and more, right?
2: And we're only getting higher.
1: Do you have another one?
3: I mean, I have number 40 if you want to go do it.
1: Okay, well, is that where we end today's list?
0: No, Stu doesn't like it. That's not how they're supposed to end. They're supposed to end. We've been through this.
1: Oh, now you're telling me.
0: The list is not going to end at zero. It's going to end at one.
1: All right. Thanks, everyone. We are Fox Sports. On FanDuel, when you bet just $5, you'll get $50 in bonus bets every day for 7 days. $350 in bonus bets guaranteed.
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31: What you need to know.
5: Game four of the NBA Finals is tonight at Madison Square Garden in New York City as the Knicks are home to the Spurs. Tip-off is at 8:30 Eastern time. Knicks are up 2-1 in the series. Spurs got back into the series with a Game 3 win on Monday night. An average of 23.8 million viewers watched that Game 3. It's the most for a Game 3 since 1998 in NBA Finals history. The Chiefs are adding 2 years to the contract of quarterback Patrick Mahomes, raising the value to more than $504 million. The average annual salary for Mahomes starting in 2027 will be $64 million as his contract now runs through the 2033 season. Colts wide receiver Alec Pierce could miss parts of training camp or more as he recovers from offseason ankle surgery. Day baseball, Yankees topped the Guardians in Cleveland 8-4. Rays were 7-5 winners against the Red Sox in St. Pete. I'm Dan Byer.
31: Action. Ladies and gentlemen, here we go. Put your hands together.
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33: What? What are you talking about?
31: It's your afternoon pick-me-ups. Yeah. Steve Covino.
34: Wait, what?
31: Rich Davis.
34: This is big time. It's big. It's huge.
31: It's Covino and Rich.
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37: This is it.
31: Here's Covino and Rich.
34: Oh, yeah. Hey, is this thing on?
37: Every day.
34: All right.
37: Without fail, there's fun stuff to talk to you guys about. I can't wait for the next 2 hours. Let's go.
34: It's like the world of sports does all the prep for us, right? There's always some gossip and some gossip and some stories to get to.
37: Hey.
34: Woo! And today, not only your NBA Finals Game 4 that I can't wait for.
37: Yes!
34: It's
37: yes!
34: World Cup Eve.
37: Yes! Yeah!
34: Consider me World Cup Steve,
37: and
34: bro.
37: You wait. Know what? Hey, LeBron, thanks for calling yourself the GOAT. We're going to get to that. Hey, World Cup, thanks for happening. And tonight, Wemby, thanks for shoving Brunson to the ground the other day, because I feel like that's going to be the big storyline going into tonight. All eyes on Wemby, the new defensive villain.
34: Oh, yeah.
37: In the NBA.
34: Like we said, can't wait. We're CNR on FSR. Let's rock out. We're joined by the greatest producer. Yes, he's no amateur deucer. Yes. He's a pro. He's Danny G. He's on the phones. Hey, Danny G. 877-99 on Fox. Yeah. He's the guy that Well, he does it all. Danny G. And, of course, Iowa Sam.
37: Producer. Hardly needs dude wipes.
34: Needs them. What up, Iowa Samuel?
0: Hi,
34: and, of course, the consummate professional, the great last one standing champion, the best update anchor in the biz, Dan Byers hanging. Hi, Dan. How are you?
1: Hello.
37: Hi, Dan.
34: Always great to see Dan. We're Covino and Rich. I'm Steve Covino, at Steve Covino, at Rich Davis, at Covino and Rich, at Fox Sports Radio. So excited about today because, well, big games, lots of stories, but it's also Wednesday. And we do the same thing every Wednesday. Midweek major, the biggest stories in the sports and pop culture world. We decide, are they midweek or major? And we do Mike, who runs this take.
1: Who?
34: And he's all fired. Mike, he's all fired up about, well,
37: he better NCAA come with a, rules. He better come with a better conversation than last week when he accused, like, legends of being on steroids.
34: Well, I mean, now that you put it that way, you're like, yeah, I don't get paid for this.
2: That stirred it up, man. That was controversial.
34: You know
2: that created
34: what?
2: Content.
34: Man, that was a
37: bring
34: hot
37: it,
34: take.
37: Mike.
34: It was
37: bring
34: a take.
37: It.
34: All right. Okay. So that's Rich Davis. He's super pumped. I'm super pumped. Let the wild rumpus start.
37: Did you see, we're going to get to the Spurs and Knicks, of course. I feel like everyone else is leading with the Spurs and Knicks, so.
34: I mean, for good reason. It's a heated finals.
37: But, you know what, I pride
34: ourselves. It's a must win, I do believe. Shout out to our boy, Good Egg Dave, because along with him and a lot of other people, I do believe whoever wins tonight has the momentum, has the series momentum. I really think if the Knicks win tonight, they're up 3-1.
37: It's sort of over in a way.
34: And if the Spurs win, man, they evened it up and they took the heart like Mola Ram.
0: Kalima!
34: I'm not trying. And they ripped it out of New York's chest. It's tied up, but momentum to the Spurs. I think they got the advantage moving forward in the finals. So this is a really, really big game for us. So we'll get to it, of course.
37: There's layers to break down. Yeah. In fact, like I said, everyone else is leading with it. So I'm going to give it a little timeout. We're going to get to it.
0: Oh, because Rich wants to start with Stanley Cup final.
37: I do. No, I do not. Sorry, hockey fans.
0: That is
37: hey,
0: a 2-2 series
37: it
0: now.
37: It is tied up. I thought of you, Danny G.
34: Actually, what we're going to start off with is even bigger.
37: Yeah, and you know what? It has nothing to do with Taylor Swift going to the Garden tonight. Is she going to watch a game or is she doing a walkthrough for her wedding? What is she doing there? She checking out the venue or is she going to be sitting courtside?
34: The rumor is she's got it booked for a few nights, right?
37: 3 nights, $1 million a night. And I saw a lot of people, including our buddy KFC at Barstool, and a few people saying, if you believe that Taylor and Travis are getting married at the Garden, you're a moron. But you know what? I felt that too. I was like, decoy. But the more you're seeing, it's like, yeah, I guess she could rent out the Garden. And
34: she
37: cool,
34: can afford
37: right?
34: it.
37: I mean, $1 million a night, that's like you spending $100 a night at a Red Roof Inn or something.
34: Exactly.
37: So we'll get to all that. But you said it. World Cup Eve. World Cup, for those that care. For those that care every couple years.
34: Can I tell you, I already got a sweet, sweet jersey. I got my jersey in the mail. Want to know how I got it? My mom bought my baby bro, who's a big oaf. He's 30-something years old, Tommy. She bought him an extra-large Mexico soccer jersey, right? And because my mom's family's from Mexico, but, you know, USA all day. She bought him an extra-large, and he's such a beefcake that is too tight on him.
37: Too many taquitos?
34: He had too many taquitos this past winter. So I said, well, nah, no problem. I'll take it. Because soccer jerseys run a little tight, so I got an extra large.
37: Do I have permission to mock your brother a little bit?
34: Oh, yeah.
37: He's okay.
34: A double X now. But you know what? Soccer jerseys run snug.
37: Yeah.
34: But I got mine in the mail. Super pumped for it. I inherited my brother's brand new jersey he couldn't fit in. And he got the double X. I got the XL. So, look, people are gearing up. People are getting excited. And all these teams are not only figuring out what America's all about, right? All these different nations and their teams. The fans are like, well, where do we go to eat? The teams are like, yo, damn, it's hot here in America. That's the other adjustment that a lot of teams are having to make.
37: There was one venue where it was pouring rain. Like, there's a big buzz about the World Cup here. And in fact,
34: they're getting acclimated.
37: Covino, half Italian, half Mexican. My sister.
34: All American.
37: My sister married a Moroccan guy.
34: He's more rocking than you, bro.
37: And you say that joke every time.
34: Well, it's true.
37: My
2: what?
37: Brother.
2: Mo Rocca? Who brought up Mo Rocca?
37: My brother-in-law, Hakeem.
34: His brother-in-law is Don the Rock Morocco.
37: My brother-in-law, Hakeem, is from right outside Casablanca. He's from Morocco.
0: I saw him on 90 Day Fiancé.
37: So my dude, Hakeem, my brother-in-law, huge soccer fan, quiet guy, works his ass off for my sister and their family. And he never does anything for himself. He's the type of guy that does everything for my sister and his kid, which makes him a great dad. But he is like, I'm doing this. And he is going to every Moroccan World Cup game. He's going up to Foxborough. He's going down to D.C. And my sister's like, do it. You know, this is
34: a big
37: deal. It's a
34: once-in-a-lifetime opportunity for a lot of people.
37: He has family coming in from Morocco to see the games here in the States.
34: Oh, and can we point out that difference since we're talking about this?
37: Yes.
34: It's World Cup Eve. And for anyone that has relatives that live in other countries, you know, their families are from somewhere else.
37: I mean, isn't everyone's at some to some extent?
34: No, because unless you're been,
37: unless you were
34: do you
37: on
34: know
37: the
34: your
37: Mayflower?
34: Russian family, bro?
37: No, I don't.
34: Okay, well, then you don't know what I'm talking. Then it's not true because not everyone's so connected to their family that they know them in that way.
37: That is true.
34: But when my family goes to Mexico, let's say to visit, they roll out the red carpet for Americans that come. Oh, whatever you want. We'll be your tour guides.
37: Dude,
34: they're so grateful to have their American relatives come and visit them.
37: I've seen the proof, I would say in the pudding, but I would say in the flan. I've seen the proof of the pudding because when we went to Mexico City to cover Monday Night Football.
34: Yeah.
37: Covino's family, his mom's side of the family that still live in Mexico City, they invited Covino over their house at midnight and they broke out like a whole spread of food. They made fresh tacos and pouring them drinks and they were like offering you gifts to take home
34: your
37: with you.
34: Your foreign relatives treat you, if you're an American, like a king. Like you're the royal legend that came to visit. And on the flip side, since the World Cup's being hosted here, a lot of my Mexican relatives, foreign relatives, are coming to America to go to those games. And my American relatives like scamper and cringe at the thought of now they have to host them. Like, the mindset is so different. It's almost like a burden. Like, oh, man, the others. Like, we treat them like they're the others. Like, they're the Munsters or something. Like, oh, they're coming to visit us. What a burden. The mindset is just so different. So if you got foreign relatives coming to visit you because they're in the States for the World Cup, our mindset is like, oh, no. Do we got to take them to McDonald's or something? What do we got to do? It's like a totally different mindset.
37: It's funny. It's even regional too. Like you tell people in certain parts of the country and of course outside of the US, would you pick someone up from the airport? The answer is like, of course, like why would I not? Here in certain big cities, like, yeah, take an Uber. I'm not driving to the airport.
34: I'll tell you the one commonality though, even if you don't have relatives from another country, let's say that you know, everybody has what we call the others. And that's like the outlying members of your family that look like Dog the Bounty Hunter, that look like, you know, something that you don't like put in the family photo
37: album. And can I tell you, if you can't identify that person, it's you.
34: Yeah, if you don't know who we're talking about, that means you're the others that people scamper from.
37: Is that a very fair statement?
34: And you go to a family party, like the others roll up every once in a while.
37: You know how you figure this out? When you start making that wedding list, when you get married.
34: Yeah.
37: I guarantee everyone in this room, from Dan Byard and Sam to Danny G, knows exactly what we're talking about.
34: I saw some of the others at your wedding, bro, wearing overalls and work boots.
37: I thought
34: Hillbilly Jim was there. It was Rich's uncle.
37: We were at our video guy spot's wedding. Yeah. And I remember when I saw the others pop in, I'm like, oh, those are the others.
34: Everybody's got those. Every family
37: has the others where it's like,
34: the others.
37: Where, you know, it's just a section of the family that, let's just say, rolls a little different.
34: So put it this way. World Cup.
37: Thanks, Sam.
1: Hey, it's the others showing up. Where's the open bar?
37: Uncle Cletus is here. I'm not late, am I?
34: My family is now dealing amongst each other, like, who's going to take our Mexican relatives in and who's going to, like, take them out to dinner and where to take them. And it's like, everyone's freaking out and they're all, like, they're all anxious about it.
37: Do you guys know the best example of the others in pop culture and in movie history? I would say the best others example is National Lampoon's Vacation. Cousin Eddie.
34: Oh, yeah, he's one
37: like
34: of the
37: when
34: others.
37: Clark, you know, the Griswold family lives in Chicago. And when they bump into Uncle Eddie's family,
34: the extended tree, yeah.
37: And, you know, they live like in the middle of nowhere and they're a little off.
34: I say that with love and be relatable, but it's true.
37: And we accept others listening to our show. If you're the others.
34: Yep. But it's that excitement, man. People are coming here for a good time to watch some great games and to experience our culture. Remember, no tailgating.
37: Depends on where.
34: I know.
37: Right, so here's where I want to go with the World Cup, because I found this fascinating. Because when you go to Italy, Greece, Mexico, Spain, if you have had the privilege, the honor to travel abroad, you're very in observation mode. Like the food, the culture, the wardrobe. Like you said, Kavino, you said, and I agree, you go to certain parts of Europe, you feel so sloppy because everyone dresses well.
34: And they're fit.
37: A lot of fit people too.
34: Right.
37: Here in the United States, the funny narrative that I'm seeing on social media, and this has become a really funny thing. If you haven't seen it, let me share with you. Fans visiting the U.S., here's the headline. Fans visiting the U.S. for FIFA World Cup have the most hilarious reactions to everyday American culture. Things that we see every day, they're like, wait, what?
34: Yeah. We're on center stage.
37: You do that here in the States? Can I give you a few of these things that are popping up on social media?
34: Mm-hmm. It also poses the question, though, like both stories tie together, my personal story and this news story. It's like if you had people coming to visit you or you just happen to bump into some foreigners here for the World Cup, where do you tell them to go? What do you tell them to do?
37: Yeah, but I think that is even a bigger question, meaning when you visit foreign countries, they're usually significantly smaller than the United States in general. Because I'm always fascinated when someone, let's say you were born and raised in
3: Barcelona.
37: Or Greece. You're in Athens or, you know, you live in outside of Rome. If you ever visit the United States, are you choosing New York, Miami, Vegas, California, Texas? Like where you choose here is even so different.
3: I heard that no one out pizzas the hut. Will you?
37: Is this true?
3: Is this true? Can you take me, please?
37: I hear that the chicken is a finger licking good. I must test.
3: Will you please take me, please? Por favor. Little Caesars, the pizza?
37: How do I say it? Yo quiero the Taco Bell.
34: Sure, Sergio. We'll take you right now.
37: But here's the observations you're seeing on social media. Number one. 7-Eleven. Here's the social media sentiment. Not going to lie. This is from a foreign visitor from the UK.
34: Yeah, these are real stories, by the way. We're not making this up.
37: Big gulps for 7-Eleven are easily one of my most favorite things I've discovered in America.
3: How you say a big gulp? It is like huge. Como se dice big gulp?
4: Big gulps, eh? Yes. Nice to see you.
3: I think I'll have a big gulp, por favor.
4: That's a lot of sugar.
34: Yo, bro, that's wild. That's America right there. The big gulp.
37: Another.
3: And, how you say I like the hot dog on the conveyor belt, the rolly thing? I'll have one of those, please.
37: Let me give you another. A World Cup fan visiting from Sweden. Her name is Elsa. Went viral for her endearing reactions to America comfort food. She said, why did no one tell me? Or why is no one in Sweden aware of ranch sauce? Or as dressing.
34: That's a big deal.
37: Europe, we need ranch ASAP.
4: Yeah, they do.
34: Europe and in Asia, dude. I just came back from Japan and Korea. Two things. Our 7-Eleven pales in comparison to like Japanese or Korean 7-Elevens. That's a way of life out
4: right,
34: there.
4: Doesn't they Japan open or don't they own the 7-Eleven brand?
34: Dude, their 7-Elevens are like a way of life. Like you have to go and get the treats. Also, as Americans, you go there and ask for ranch for your chicken or your wings or whatever. They look at you like, what are you talking about? It's not a thing.
37: Another European Twitter X user went on to say, I'm confused as to why ranch is so good, but it's different in every restaurant. The fact that like everyone sort of has a different ranch
0: the
37: recipe.
0: Consistency, yeah.
37: Are we that known for ranch?
34: Yeah, it's a fat American thing.
37: It really is.
34: It's fantastic.
37: Dip it in ranch.
34: It really is.
37: How about this one? I do not understand American breakfast.
3: How you say potatoes,
37: eggs, gravy, all like the idea of having this big, heavy American like lumberjack breakfast. It's like Europeans are like, wait. Pancakes, eggs, meat, everything for breakfast?
3: I think I'll have the rooty tooty fresh and fruity.
0: Oh, we had a family visit from Sicily last year. They wanted Waffle House.
37: They had heard about
0: Waffle
37: Danny,
0: House.
37: You're jumping ahead.
34: Yeah, it's all here. That's
37: you're jumping ahead.
34: It really is a charming and funny and entertaining story because it's the things we take for granted. Like foreigners, and I feel weird saying foreigners, but they're visitors, right?
37: Yeah, that's what they are.
34: They they take a liking to our way of life. They're like intrigued by it. They're like, oh, let's see the American way. And it's kind of funny that Waffle House and Rudy Tooty Fresh
37: and
34: Fruities.
37: But just the idea, though, of, you know, we were, I'm not to get all conspiracy, but it's a fact that we were conditioned to think that breakfast is the most important meal of the day. And that's like almost advertising propaganda from like 100 years ago. So European countries like, wait, you guys have muffin, cereal, eggs, bacon, pancakes, meat. Like they
3: primo, don't... primo, yo quiero, ¿cómo se dice? Moons over Miami. Sí, sí. Moons over Miami, por favor.
37: Yeah.
3: Gracias. So,
37: American breakfast. How about this one?
34: Our stuff is embarrassing, but it's great to them. So maybe we have a different appreciation of what we got.
37: Apparently, Twinkies, combos, and a lot of these fast food, like convenience store snacks, people said they've only seen in movie theaters. Like, they usually don't sell them. Like,
34: wait till they see our honey buns in the vending machines.
37: My goodness. Fort Wayne's famous Coney Island hot dog was also a hit with another Coney Island, like big hot dog, like hot dogs.
34: Slurpees, too. When you brought up 7-Eleven, I don't think they have Slurpees. I don't.
37: Well, get this, Danny. You said Waffle House. One German fan visiting America for the first time goes by the name of Freddy. And Freddy went on some whole rant about how he's in Atlanta for his Germany's game, saying that Waffle House.
3: Yeah.
37: Waffle
3: House equals Guten Morgen.
37: I had a 1 a.m. experience. Great food, great prices, friendly staff. 10 out of 10. How does everyone not come back here every day?
0: Yeah. He would be Freddy the Fatty if he lived here.
37: Freddy also went on to say,
34: Freddy's not wrong,
37: he said, in Germany, we do not have Walmart or Taco Bell. And get this, another user went on to say that Taco Bell is the holy land of fast food.
34: Wow.
37: I kind of agree with that.
34: Hey, I'm sensing like a little bit of pride here. I don't know about you guys.
37: Pride in what, though?
34: In our
37: we got great junk
34: in
37: food.
34: In our culture. You know what? Because you have to remove yourself to realize what our culture is. Because we think, our culture is not as rich as these other countries. But you know what? When they come here, they're like, Waffle House.
0: Grand Canyon. I want to see the inside of a Taco Bell.
34: Yeah. So I love this story.
37: So
34: dude.
37: It's just as we are on the eve of, you said, the
34: but dude,
37: eve
34: what
37: of
34: do
37: the
34: they
37: World
34: leave
37: Cup.
34: Really take in? Like, what's the major takeaway that we would never expect? Like, is there something that we take for granted that our visitors will leave thinking, like, was the greatest thing that we might not even realize?
37: I do think we over... And I love breakfast, so I'm guilty, but I think the fact that we, like, OD on breakfast, where if you're not from here, I'd imagine when everywhere you go, it's like brunch or breakfast and opulent French toast and pancakes, but also have eggs and bacon and sausage. It probably seems like Thanksgiving to them. But
34: I love
37: they don't
34: that.
37: Even have Thanksgiving, though.
34: But so it's really funny.
37: But yeah, it's probably wild the amount of food we eat in the morning. Because think about it. If you've ever traveled internationally, what do you have? Like a little croissant or a muffin or a cappuccino or something?
4: England does a pretty hefty breakfast. Like they do like the sausage
37: hearty
4: and the beans.
37: Potatoes.
4: Yeah, eggs.
37: Yeah.
4: Yeah, potatoes. I think that it goes back to like farmers, though, like needed to get their day off with like a lot of energy.
37: So again, that's some comedian does a joke where he's like, you shouldn't be having the lumberjack breakfast because you're not a lumberjack.
4: Right, you got to be doing right, burning those calories.
34: I construct the greatest American day for a visitor. Okay. Would it start with Waffle House and end with like
37: Taco Bell, like 2 in the morning?
34: Taco Bell, yes. But like you'll binge on Love Island or something, like show them what America's all about.
4: Get in your rental car. You drive around the tri-state area.
37: Get a couple slices of pizza.
34: Oh, you got to get them some
4: breakfast pizza.
34: By the way, pizza's a must because you just don't get it this way in other countries. Of course it exists, guys. The world's a much, much smaller place. We all know that. But it's not going to be the same,
37: but
34: right?
37: You know,
34: and then
37: like,
34: doing it in America is also a big-time novelty for a lot of people visiting for the first time.
37: You know what
34: so
37: it's
34: we
37: like?
34: We got to play host. We got to play host whether we like it or not.
37: Your ex is from London, so your daughter has dual citizenship and use it when she visits.
34: She's going today. School's over out here on the West
37: when
34: Coast.
37: When she visits mom in London, even something as simple as like the candy brands like Cadbury and all, like we're like used to Hershey chocolate and, you know, American brands and Mars and it's all the little treats, I think, like anytime you've ever gone overseas.
34: That's another funny thought.
37: Like
34: candy. What snacks do they want to dive into? Because if you go to other countries and other lands, Rich is right. You want to get their Cadbury chocolate. You want to buy their chips and their little
37: ketchup
34: novelty
37: chips.
34: Things.
37: Even up in Canada, like there's a, if you like junk food, if you like into chips and junk food, Canada, I know we got some affiliates up there. Cheezies, Danny G. It's like a Cheeto, but it makes Cheetos taste like ass. Cheezies are made from real cheddar. I don't know how to describe
34: us.
37: Yeah, what are they like here?
34: From here, like what is like their big takeaway?
37: You know what? This is a great question for you
3: guys.
37: They
3: have these potato chips. They come in like the tennis ball can. It's called the Pringle. I like it very much.
37: So have you had, if you've had foreign family members visit.
3: I thought I bought a tennis ball. It's a potato chip.
37: I don't know.
3: I wanted to play tennis.
34: I mean, are Pringles everywhere? I don't know. Yeah. But your thoughts on this, don't be like, I was going to say like my American family. Be a happy host. Point them in the right direction. Yeah. Where are you going to take them? Where do you suggest?
0: Take them to a brewery. Take them to In-N-Out.
37: What if they come here with their kids, too? You take them like Chuck E. Cheese?
4: Look at all the natural attractions we have. Like this, and let's not forget that the U.S. is the third most populous country in the world behind India and China. So like, there's a lot of people here. It's a big country.
37: Yep.
4: We got the Grand Canyon, like Danny said. We have like, you know, Niagara Falls. We have these natural attractions.
0: Yellowstone,
4: we have big cities.
0: Great Smoky Mountains.
37: I said it before, guys.
4: Yosemite.
37: I'm always fascinated. You guys have seen the movie Love Actually, right? Kavino hates it. I love it. I always thought one of the funny storylines was Cullen, the guy that's like, I'm going to go to the United States and get some booty, essentially.
34: Yeah.
37: But he chooses Milwaukee. No offense, Dan Byer. I know you're from that part of the country. I just always wondered.
34: No offense.
37: But when you are, let's say you are like some young 18-year-old from Ireland or India or, you know, Russia. When you choose where you're going in the United States, do you understand the different experience of Milwaukee versus New York versus Vegas, South Beach, L.A.? Like,
34: you know where you would have to take them, Rich?
37: On a tour of our country? Because it's, like, so different?
34: They think that we're, like, celebrity obsessed. So if there's, like, something cool you could show them in that.
37: Like Hollywood?
34: Vein. Yeah, like if you could take them to the Walk of Fame or something in California. But, like, Americans also are synonymous with malls. They probably want to see an American mall just to see the way of life, as corny as that sounds. You know, because other countries do it just as grand, if not better, than we do at this point. But they would probably still want to see that.
0: And you know what our family members...
34: buy American things that they can't get their hands on.
0: One of the first things our family members asked my uncle last year, Las Vegas. Because they hear all these stories about Las Vegas and they wanted to go there so bad.
37: So, hey, your thoughts at 877-99 on Fox. We'll take your feedback next as the World Cup starts tomorrow. It was worthy to point out that foreign visitors that are really here to enjoy some World Cup action are fascinated by some of the U.S. culture that we don't even realize is U.S. culture.
34: Every time family comes to visit, they always want to buy like Levi's or things that are cheaper here.
4: Reds.
34: Yeah, things very American that, yeah, of course they can get, but can get cheaper here. Your thoughts, what would you do? Where would you take them? And it is kind of cool. It makes you appreciate the goofy things that make us America.
37: Yeah, all right. We got more Kavino and Rich, and we will dive in, like I said. NBA Finals, we'll talk more about Game 4 tonight. I figured the world needed just one little timeout from the NBA Finals.
34: It's a pretty big deal, man. The World Cup, that's our take on it. We'll talk some NBA next.
37: All right, cool. All right, now every sports season built on preparation.
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0: How do you say,
1: USA, greatest country in the world.
0: What did you say earlier? How do you say moons over Miami? It's funny. Covino and Rich here on Fox Sports Radio talking about how the World Cup starts tomorrow. And a lot of international visitors going to see their teams play here in the World Cup. And it's funny how social media has them discovering everything from Taco Bell to Big Gulps to
2: Spearmint Rhino.
0: Yeah, well, that too.
2: Hey, they're coming to party, dude. Yeah.
3: They want to see a fine American women, right? See? Yes, yes.
2: All right. Boy. So, hey, it's cool, man. We got to play host, and it does make you appreciate the fun things that America offers. You know, I see our feedback, too. Someone was joking about the Twinkie.
3: How do you say a Twinkie? It's nice.
0: Hey. You go to movies and keep pumping your own butter.
2: Yeah. Oh, yeah. Americans love butter. All right, well, anyway, we're Covino and Rich, and enjoy the World Cup. It's World Cup Eve. Man, what an exciting time when you really think about it. It's a great time to be alive. It's a great time to be an American. We got the World Cup Eve, busting out our soccer jerseys and our soccer fandom and welcoming all our foreign friends. And you got the Stanley Cup final. You got
0: tied up,
2: right?
0: NBA could be tied up after tonight.
2: NBA finals. Like, wow, dude.
0: What a country.
3: What a country.
0: All right. Well, hey, Covino and Rich. 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
3: Hey, why do teenagers wear pajamas?
4: How do you say pajama pantalones?
3: To escuela.
2: And Dan Byers got your update in about 5 minutes. Thank you guys for hanging out with us. We will talk some NBA.
0: Of course.
2: I guess a game 4 preview is what we got to do. You know, from what we expect in the game, what we expect after the game. Like, you know what I do expect? Some class. Like, New York, are we better than this? I hope so.
0: Oh, I'm expecting some antics in game. I'll explain, but first, let's go rapid fire, Danny G. Crossfire, international fans experiencing the U.S. Let's go to who?
5: Let's start in Virginia Beach with David.
0: Yo, what up, Dave?
6: Hey, shout out, Covino. How you doing, guys?
0: Hey, buddy.
2: Hey.
6: Listen, quick question. So, no, quick little comment. So, I got my family out here from Colombia, right? So, they come down to Virginia Beach to visit me.
0: Yeah.
6: And first of all, they're highly impressed by Popeyes. They think Popeyes chicken is the greatest thing in the world.
2: I love that. You know what? Before you even started talking, you had like an Italian sort of vibe to you. I don't know what you are. But
0: Colombian, he said.
2: Oh, Colombian. Yeah. I heard your voice. Man, I think the one thing we really do right is fast food. I know that's like a weird flex, but it's true.
0: His family was like, love that chicken from Popeyes.
2: Popeyes.
0: Love that chicken from Popeyes.
6: But the best part of this story is, so mind you, these people are from humble towns or whatever. So they get out here, they're walking around with me. And, you know, right around this time of the year, you got, you know, the mommy geese, the daddy geese with the little fuzzies walking with them, crossing the road, tying up traffic. So they're like, do you mean to tell me people don't eat those? I'm like, no, they're protected. They're like, what do you mean protected? I'm like, yeah, they're protected. Like, we can't do nothing to them.
2: Yeah.
6: That is just a novelty to them, the fact that we got big, fat geese walking around.
2: Wow.
0: Yeah, they're like, that's a dinner goose.
2: That's so funny, dude.
5: Oh, that's a great call.
2: That's a great, great call. And I love the Popeyes thing. That's really so funny.
0: You let them laugh and cross the street? You let them live?
2: Let's go to another call.
5: Yeah, we are very big in Virginia Beach today.
2: Hey.
5: Another caller from there, Larry.
0: Hey, Larry.
7: Hey, how's it going, fellas?
0: Larry, just get a kick out of the international observations. What's up, man?
7: So for about 15 years, my family, each school year, took in an exchange student from a different country, and it was almost always European or Asian. And, you know, we go through things. So I have a couple of things I remember. One is, they were amazed that the portions everywhere they went were so big.
2: Oh, yeah.
7: The food. The Europeans, for whatever reason, they don't have Mexican food there. So they're like eating Mexican here. But the biggest thing was Reese's peanut butter cups, to the point that I still, 10, 15 years later, when I speak to the students that I still keep in touch with, they ask me if I'll send them Reese's peanut butter cups.
0: Wow, see, amazing? We take it for granted. We take it for granted. Oh, that's so great, man. Thanks for the call. Appreciate it. You know, yeah. Lisa, on a serious note, too, Lisa says, you know, our national parks are beautiful. So if you had time or if you were able to do that is true, too. I mean, there's lots of beautiful landmarks, but it is these little things that they want to take home, a little piece of a chocolate.
5: Yeah, if you come to California and you go to Yosemite for the first time, you're like, this is in California?
0: Dude,
5: yeah.
0: Or like...
5: like Half Dome just blows people
0: Half
5: away.
0: Half Dome, but I love Joshua Tree. You know, all those parks are great. Great, man. So that's true, Lisa. Thanks for the feedback. Who do we got next?
5: Let's go back east, Connecticut. Greg.
0: Hey, Greg.
8: Hey, bud.
9: Hey, so I lived in France for a while. I'm having dinner with this guy, and his dad had just gotten back from the States, and we're talking. And his big thing was he was blown away with amusement parks, and then he was like, they have these places you can go, and they have all the screens, and you can watch all the games. And he's like, they have the tiny little Spanish Mexican chickens. And I was like, buffalo wings? And he's like, yes!
0: Buffalo Wild Wings.
10: Oh, dude,
0: they have little wings.
10: That is very American. That's awesome. That's a great call and a great idea.
0: With all the TVs.
10: That's really cool. You know what? We got so many people calling in on this, and I'm glad because it's World Cup Eve, and we will talk NBA, so we'll keep this going and get to your phone calls. But let's talk to the great Dan Byer. He's got an update. What up, DB?
0: Hey, Dan.
11: Guys, tonight, game four of the NBA Finals, Spurs and Knicks, 8:30 Eastern time, with the Knicks up 2-1. They're up 2-1 after dropping game three on Monday. An average of 23.8 million viewers watched game three of the NBA Finals on Monday. That's the highest for a game three in NBA Finals history since 1998, dating back that far for the ratings. They were up 159% from last year's Thunder-Pacers series in game three. Audience peaked Monday night at 26.3 million viewers. So people watching Spurs and Knicks, they'll watch tonight at 8:30 Eastern time. The big news in the NFL is the Kansas City Chiefs are adding 2 years to the contract of quarterback Patrick Mahomes, raising the value to more than $504 million as Mahomes' average annual salary starting in 2027 will be $64 million. Wow. Colts wide receiver Alec Pierce could miss parts of training camp or more as he continues to recover from offseason ankle surgery. Dolphins gave center Aaron Brewer a 3-year extension, while former Bills defensive end A.J. Epinesa has signed a deal with the Philadelphia Eagles. The Cup is taking over the U.S., and only DraftKings has you fully covered. 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Again, that's promo code CRSHOW at DraftKings. The crown is yours. Nationals lead the Giants 6-1 in the seventh inning, while the Reds and Padres are tied up at 2 apiece in the sixth. Yankees topped the Guardians today 8-4. Rays over the Red Sox by a count of 7-5. Drew Rasmussen went 7 and struck out 13. Guys, back to you.
0: Thank you, DB. You know what else I was thinking about when people come here to visit? They always want to go to Times Square and places like that, New York City. You hear so much about it. There's so much lore. You know, can we go to Times Square? I had family that came to visit one time from Zamunda.

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0: ring dings. By the way, how do you hear the song and not think of the late, great Apollo Creed?
1: Exactly.
2: How about the late, great James Brown?
0: Oh, okay, him too. Yeah.
2: Is this Living with the Hernia or Living with America? I'm still waiting for the hook. Covino and Rich,
0: big Weird Al
2: Fox
0: fan.
2: Sports Radio, huge Weird Al fan.
0: Oh,
2: and that's Weird Sam right there. Weird Sam.
0: I want you.
2: Danny G. Covino and Rich welcoming everybody to the United States of America for the World Cup. Yeah. And we're live from the Fox Sports Radio studio. And it's time for our Tire Rack Play of the Day. Jordan Staal put the Canes ahead in the third period of last night's Stanley Cup Final game.
3: Jarvis all alone now, back at it for Staal. A backhand, he scores! He scores again! Oh my goodness! The captain is unreal, his second in the game! And the Hurricanes have got a 4-3 lead with 13-28. Oh, captain, my captain!
2: I feel like to really bring the excitement, you got to make your voice crack.
0: Uh-huh.
2: Yeah, I think that's
0: Peter Brady style.
2: It's the formula, because I'm pumped now. Carolina evens up the series with Vegas. Two games apiece. That call is courtesy of Hurricanes Radio Network. That's our Tire Rack Play of the Day.
0: 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Let's go right back to the phone calls. Really fun conversation, guys. We appreciate all the feedback. With the World Cup here, if you're just joining us, social media is hilariously buzzing about all the observations that visitors are making to the United States. A lot of foreign countries have guests coming here to check out the games.
2: Yeah.
0: And they're loving things like Taco Bell and Wendy's. And
2: I mean, it was a great excuse
0: Walmart
2: for a lot of people to come to America and see some soccer, but also experience the American ways.
0: Just watching international fans discover Waffle House, for instance. It's hilarious.
1: Let's go to Bakersfield. Ricardo.
0: Yo, Ricardo. What's up, man?
4: How you doing? Well, we take for granted. One time I picked up some guys from Mexico, and we crossed the border, and these guys were crying. And I was like, man, what's wrong? And they go, look at how beautiful the freeways are. I said, what? The freeways? He goes, look at how beautiful they are. I'm like, what the heck? The freeways? He goes, yeah, look at how big they are.
0: I guess when you're used to, like, you know, bad roads or not.
1: Some of them dirt.
0: Some dirt roads, yeah. Big five. You got four lanes on each side. Like, it's crazy.
2: Take them to a nice American bowling alley. I've been to some Mexican ones, man. They're crap compared to the ones we have.
0: Don't you have to set up your own pins?
2: Yeah, sometimes they're, it's like the Flintstones. Yeah. It's like, what is going on here? Yeah, you got to show them the American way, man.
1: Let's go to Alabama Chance.
2: Hey, Alabama Chance.
5: I think I get the question. I had a Mahomes take, but I used to live up north and I had family down south, so I don't know about coming out of the country, but anytime we came down south, the one thing we wanted, man, was to go to Hardee's because they have the best breakfast. I don't know if that's kind of the subject you're talking about.
0: It happens even regionally, but we're talking international. But he's right. When I would go down south when I was a younger guy, I'm a fan of grits. You don't get it. You're not getting grits here in L.A. or New York.
6: But some biscuits and gravy.
0: When I go to Waffle House, Danny, you've seen me house like two extra sides of grits.
1: Yeah. Rich was a slob there at Waffle House. An impressive slob.
0: But Danny, I have no control. Like
1: Bro, you were on your second helping of grits before the rest of us were even finished with our breakfast.
0: Yeah. Waffle House. It's my weakness.
2: Imagine after World Cup.
0: More.
2: Waffle House is like an international sort of thing because people just demand it in other countries now.
6: They'd rather go to Waffle House than International House of Pancakes.
0: Yeah. Hey. You know, that's his first shout out, huh? IHOP. Let's...
1: Really quick. In L.A., our friend Travis wanted to ask Dan Beyer a question about dominating last one standing.
2: Oh, yeah. What's up, man?
7: Oh, yeah. I'm going to ask him that. But, Rich, you got to send your brother-in-law, Hakeem, some swag so that he can rep CNR at the World Cup.
0: Yeah, I should send him some swag. I know he's got his Morocco jersey, but maybe I'll be like, yo, here's a CNR hat or something.
1: Can walk around with a grilling apron.
0: Give him a koozie or something. Yeah, exactly. But, yeah, he's pumped. He's going to be going everywhere they go.
1: And Trev, what was your question for DB?
7: So Dan... So Dan has 46, 47 wins and last one standing.
0: Yep.
7: Dan, where does that rank in your life achievements amongst them?
8: Sixth.
0: Oh, good. Okay.
2: That's right. Sixth, man.
8: Yep.
2: Sixth.
0: Hey, broke the top 10.
2: That's right. Yeah, it's a big deal. And you get your chance to play usually on Mondays here for prizes on the Covino. Yeah.
1: We do it once a week. And yesterday was the 47th victory for DB. So go back and listen to the podcast in case you missed it.
0: You want to take one more and we'll move on to the NBA, Danny?
1: Yeah. We don't have time right now, but I'll reset all the lines.
2: All right. Thank you guys for hanging out. Thanks for all the feedback. You know what? More feedback on the live chat at Covino and Rich FSR. We're streaming live. You could watch the show. You could chime in with other listeners, friends of ours. And, of course, more feedback on social media at Covino and Rich if you want to leave a message there. 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
0: Well, tonight, Game 4, Madison Square Garden, Knicks, Spurs. Not as pricey of a ticket as it was for Game 3 because it's not a, you know, no clinching possibilities. But still thousands of dollars. So, I mean, people are going to be there. Taylor Swift might be in the house. They're saying other big celebrities coming by. But here's my question for you. Think about this. We're going to break down Game 4. Do you think, without fail, would you think with pure certainty, someone's going to take a shot at Wemby tonight, a little rough shot? Is someone on the Knicks going to give a little elbow, a little shove or something?
2: I think so, but it's so risky because everybody's going to be looking for it.
0: All right, well, we'll break it down next right here. CNR.
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1: Game 3 of the NBA Finals was on Monday night, and an average of 23.8 million viewers took in the game. That's the highest rated Game 3 of an NBA Finals since the Bulls and Jazz played in 1998. Game 4 of the NBA Finals is tonight in Madison Square Garden. Spurs and Knicks tip it off at 8:30 Eastern Time, with the Knicks up 2-1 in the best of 7 series. Kansas City Chiefs and quarterback Patrick Mahomes agreed to extend his contract by 2 more years, as his deal is now worth $504.75 million and goes through 2033. Starting in 2027, ESPN and the NFL Network report that Mahomes' average annual salary will be $64 million. That's the most of any player in NFL history. Dolphins gave center Aaron Brewer a contract extension. Former Bills defensive end A.J. Epenesa signed with the Eagles. Yankees beat the Guardians 8-4, raise over the Red Sox 7-5.
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0: Hey! 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
0: What's up, buddies?
2: 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And, of course, Dan Byers got your update. 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Ooh. 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
0: nice. 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
2: 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Plus, midweek major. Sam's got you there. The biggest stories in sports and pop culture. 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But it's World Cup Eve.
0: And it's also NBA Finals Game 4 Wednesday. So we got to break it down, give you a little preview. Steve Covino, Rich Davis, and thank you, Fox Sports Radio Nation. We be rocking out. Let's go.
3: 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Not sure what happened there.
0: You know, I take an odd sort of ownership to my Dude Wipes because I live with, you know, several women. And I'm like, hey, yeah, I know, but it says Dude Wipes. So hands off.
3: It's a hot take. No one else is allowed to use your Dude Wipes.
0: Huh? I mean, it says I'm the only dude here. Get your own.
3: Get the chick wipes.
0: Yeah, everybody wants to get on them, man.
3: Well, hey, we're going to get to Mike in a second, but let me ask you guys one last time before Mike hits us with his hot take of the week. And you can answer too, Big Mike, who runs this place. Is Wemby getting an elbow to the ribcage tonight?
4: He should.
3: Is it disappointing?
0: You know what everybody loves to say, though, Rich?
3: Is it disappointing?
4: Yeah, but... Yeah, you see how Brunson's grabbing on his jersey, man? Did you see how he was grabbing on the jersey?
0: Like, that doesn't match the crime. You know what I mean? That does not warrant a humiliating mush to the ground.
3: He mushed him in the head to the ground.
4: He did mush him.
0: It was pretty, embarrassing. I give Brunson a lot of credit for the restraint to hold back.
4: Like Pedro Martinez.
5: He Don Zimmered him.
4: Zimmered him.
3: By the way, I was Team Pedro for that, for the record.
4: I was too, by the way.
3: Zimmered deserved the ask for it.
4: I was he came looking for it.
0: In retrospect, though, I can't see where you're coming from. But at the time, I was not.
3: You know, in baseball, the analogy would be, I think just the other day, Josh Naylor had some shenanigans, and it was very clear that he was chirping.
0: Yeah, he got hit in the head, too.
3: He ran into the first baseman. He pimped the hit a little too much. Like
0: they always say Josh Naylor's that type of guy that you hate playing him, but you love when he's on your team. He's that guy.
3: It was very clear that later in the game, the guy threw high and tight, hit him in almost the head, the high shoulder.
0: He laughed it off. And he was talking smack about it. But he knew why he got it.
3: But you see when those things are deliberate, and sometimes umpires are a little, stricter than others. Some will throw you out. Some will say, hey, that's the game policing itself. Are all eyes on Wemby? And in the first quarter, did the Knicks make a statement in a crucial game four? In the first quarter, down low, is Cat or someone giving him a little elbow to the ribcage or what?
0: Ways to really play strong without playing ugly, right? And really making your presence felt. Karl-Anthony Towns is a big dude. The Knicks got some big guys that could really, I think, bring it to Wemby without making it dirty.
1: Before the series started, Cat is the key for the Knicks' success in this series. He needs to be more aggressive, the same way Spurs fans are always hoping Wemby is going to come out and be very aggressive. The Knicks on defense, they got to contain Wemby with that pick and roll because he had more scoring on lobs in Game 3 than he did for Game 1 and 2 combined. Mm-hmm. So the Knicks' defense got to step up, and then 37% is what Brunson's shooting, and he's shooting the ball a lot. They gotta flex their muscles by moving that ball around better. Yeah. Cove, you pointed it out yesterday that they were kind of stagnant on offense, standing around watching Brunson. Brunson's got to pass and move that ball around.
3: Yeah, when Brunson will turn the ball over if he has too many opportunities like that where they're just not moving the ball around. Let me ask you this. You remember the How I Met Your Mother episode called The Slap Bet?
0: I do. Yeah.
3: And
0: only from you, though.
3: And the anticipation of getting slapped is actually worse than getting slapped. Like, Mike.
4: If you say so.
3: Like, all right. If I said, Mike, I have 5 slaps. I'm going to slap you in the face 5 times.
4: Okay.
3: You don't know when they're going to come.
4: Right.
3: Slap. That's almost more like, oh, man, than if I told you I'm just going to slap you right now. And I think that the Spurs and Wemby are just sort of waiting, like, Are they gonna physically respond? Are they just gonna play harder? Like, what's gonna happen? I almost feel like the anticipation of something is sometimes even more in your head.
4: Well, but I feel like Wemby has had that his whole career. Every time he walks onto a court,
3: that people are
4: the other teams are already targeting him because he's obviously the big guy on the other team and they're gonna have to go after.
3: Just the other day, Stephon Marbury said, playing internationally, you get to realize that
0: international players are used to playing a little rougher and, quote, dirty at times. So maybe Wemby's like, I don't care. Hit me in the rib cage.
3: Marbury, yeah. I was going to say, Marbury also said, you're definitely getting a shot to the rib cage.
1: Well, he said stick him with a knife.
3: He said knife in the neck or something. Yeah. Something crazy. Yeah, he said something wild. But the point is, you got to make your presence felt in some way without putting your team in a compromising situation.
0: Exactly.
3: So I think they're going to come at Wemby harder than usual as a result to set the tone, because that's what everybody wants to see, and they have to do that to protect Brunson and to put Wemby in his place a little bit. Is anyone mad at Wemby? No. No one's mad. It's the finals. He's playing tough. He's playing strong. But there's a difference, however, and we're just calling it like we see it.
0: Well, you can't talk out of both sides of your mouth either. I'm not saying you are.
3: Between playing tough and playing dirty.
0: No, I'm not saying you are, because we can't in one series be like, man, SGA's flopping, and then get mad when these guys are playing physical.
3: Oh,
0: so.
3: I'll take this any day of the week.
0: No doubt.
3: That.
0: This is good basketball.
3: So, again, it's just a little preview what to expect. What do you guys think? 877-99 on Fox, as far as like celebrity fans. What I hope, and I already said this, I hope the fans are on their best behavior, you know, because somehow that leaks into the storyline and it shouldn't. It's like, yeah, I know the fans are the worst and they're beating up Spurs fans outside of New York City. It has nothing to do with the game, right? And it has nothing to do with what's happening on the court either.
0: Don't punch a Spurs unk.
3: But somehow it always turns into like, yeah, good, the Knicks, you know why the Knicks suck? Their fans are the worst. I'm like, what does that have to do with the game? Nothing. And that's just a shame. And New Yorkers bring that, or should I say these quote-unquote fans. They're not real fans. They're just hooligans.
1: It's Wu-Tang Clan at halftime.
3: Oh, they're just bringing it upon themselves. And props to the Wu-Tang.
4: Well, Wu-Tang is for the children.
0: Wu-Tang is going to be awesome. I can't wait for all this. And can we all agree that a close game also? We've had three really close games, which has been awesome. Like, there hasn't been one NBA Finals game where in the fourth quarter you're like, yeah, this is done. Which is fantastic, because the conference finals and other series, there were close series, but with blowout games.
3: You mentioned Taylor Swift. Is that really a big deal? There's so many stars there tonight.
0: No, I don't think so. I just joke that, is she there to check out her wedding venue or go to the game?
3: Oh,
0: like,
3: okay.
0: I mean, like, but she's going to be there.
3: News. Yeah, she is. It is. Like, I did see that as a headline that she's going there.
0: Well, I bet you it's a James Dolan invite, because she is going to spend $3 million at his venue for her wedding. I bet you it really is that.
1: It's also a headline when somebody hands her a piece of gum. So.
3: Yeah, I know. So, and you'll see some of that, too.
0: And it is, she is promoting Toy Story 5 for next week. She's on that soundtrack. So, anyway, it's time to do something we do every Wednesday. He's not here just to hang. He's here to take care of business. Mike, who runs this take?
6: Who's the microphone assassin?
32: It's time for Mike, who runs this take.
1: Who? Big Mike may get to be in charge of this segment, but he still doesn't run this place. He really doesn't even run this segment when you think about it, because this mic can be turned off by Sam at any moment.
0: I would never do that.
32: May be true, but Big Mike does get to pick the topic, and then CNR offer their strong opinions on it. Consider it a warm-up to midweek major. Mike, who runs this take?
1: Who?
0: Mike!
3: Hey,
4: hello,
3: Mike.
4: Everybody!
0: Hey, Mike!
3: Hello, Mike!
4: All right.
0: What up, Mike?
4: Well, we had some interesting news this week break in the world of college sports. Brendan Sorsby, the Texas Tech quarterback, if you hadn't heard, he had been suspended by the NCAA for gambling. And these weren't just gambling allegations. This was him literally thousands of dollars, thousands of bets, admitted to gambling, even on his own team. NCAA said, forget it. You're out. You cannot play. You are ineligible to play. He took them to court. And a district court in Texas said, you know what? The NCAA has no jurisdiction to suspend him. They issued an injunction, and he is eligible to play next season, despite obviously gambling. So my point here is, what the hell is the NCAA good for? Honestly.
3: Absolutely nothing.
4: Say it again. Now, okay, so if we go back to the history of the NCAA.
3: So dumb.
4: Just a little bit. Just a little bit. Yeah. So we can understand where it comes from and why it started.
0: A history lesson, Mike?
4: A little bit.
0: Okay.
4: So,
0: any sophisticated music in the background? Sam?
4: I don't know if we needed all that. Okay. That seems like a lot. History. Let's just go with the quick little history lesson.
0: Okay.
4: So, 1905 is really basically when it all kind of came together, because
0: that's when you were born, right?
4: Yeah.
0: Mike was there. So, Mike made the deal.
4: This isn't a history lesson. I'm just recalling what happened back in the day when I was growing up. Yeah. So, They were worried. Even back then, they were worried about the commercialization of the sport, people cheating.
3: Wow.
4: The presidents of a lot of the universities, Harvard, Yale, like the Ivy League was a lot more involved back then.
3: Yeah.
4: Got together and were like, we need to kind of police all of this. Then it kind of came to a head in like 1905, I think it was. There were like 8 deaths in college football.
3: Ooh.
4: Like deaths on the field.
3: Well, they didn't and wear they helmets,
4: were like, right? And there were like hundreds of injuries. And they're like, you know what? We need an organization that's going to police all this and kind of, you know, keep an eye on college sports, make sure it's safe for everybody and that the commercial interests aren't taking over. And poof, kind of the NCAA was formed. But let's remember, the NCAA has always been an organization based on volunteering to be a part of it. Like, there are no universities that are required to join the NCAA. Now, you don't get to be in any of the leagues, and you don't get to be Division I or Division II, but there's nothing that says a university has to put its teams, its sports programs, into the NCAA.
3: Okay.
4: So really, the truth of the matter is, and this is what happened with this Texas judge, is basically ruling that Brendan Sorsby is not an employee of the NCAA. Therefore, they have no authority to suspend him. They have no authority to make him ineligible to play. That would have to come from his specific university, Texas Tech, and they're not about to do that.
3: Right. So if they don't have the power to suspend them,
4: they don't.
3: Then
4: that's what this.
3: What are they
4: Texas.
3: I got you.
4: Right.
3: Okay. And hold on. Dan Beyer, is he saying everything accurate up to this point? Because I know Dan would love to correct you.
7: No, okay. He's done. Yeah.
4: Thank you.
3: I just because Dan would love to correct you. I'm sure.
4: And I would take that correction because, as we all know, Dan knows more than I do. Dan knows more than just about anybody I know.
3: No, but it's an interesting story on a lot of levels. Like, all right, then what's the purpose of the NCAA if they got outruled here and they don't have any weight to suspend them? And then it also brings attention to like a real problem with young people, man. Like, I think we're going to see a lot more of this in the future.
4: Well, I think it really comes down to the fact that we are now paying these athletes. And I think what really needs to happen, well, first off, let's just say that the idea that college sports is somehow a farm system for professional sports. Mm-hmm. And like the NFL has basically a free farm system that they pay nothing for. And that it's ridiculous that if you want to be an NFL player, you literally have to go to college. How does that make any sense whatsoever? You're going to be a pro, like basketball. There's a route, right? Baseball.
3: Right.
4: There's a route. You can become a pro without having to go to college. In the NFL, that's not the case. You have to go to college to be in the NFL.
3: To get a look,
4: right. So you have to go. So that gives the NCAA implied power, but it's not real power. And now that we're actually paying these kids, right, the only real solution is to either A, you know, quit paying them and go all the way back to sports. And what you could do is just basically split up the revenue-generating sports versus non-revenue generating sports. Let the NCAA deal with the non-revenue generating sports, and the other sports that are revenue generating, pay these kids like they're employees, make them pay taxes, make them sign contracts, put things that they have, just like a professional sports, you know, you have clauses in your contract,
3: clauses. And if anyone has any thoughts on it, please call at 877-99 on Fox. Mike, who runs this take, and you're starting to see this everywhere. They're talking about it on TV as we speak and here on Fox Sports Radio. If that's the case, then what do you think the repercussion should be, though?
4: For Sorsby?
3: Yeah.
4: It's Pete Rose, man.
3: Nothing, though?
4: No, it's Pete Rose. Not only did he bet on his sport, he bet on his own team that kids should not be anywhere near a college football game again.
3: I get it, but what should the repercussion be? He's saying Pete Rose.
4: That's what I'm saying. Lifetime ban.
3: Oh, you're saying that. Okay.
4: I'm saying lifetime ban for Sorsby from college football because that's the sport he was involved in. That's the sport he bet on.
8: That's what the NCAA is trying to do.
4: Yes.
8: Texas Tech is a member of the NCAA by being a member of the Big 12. He violated the bylaw 10.3, which prohibits gambling on sports. And therefore, they said you cannot play. And then a local home cooking Texas judge based out of Lubbock County they found one person to side with him, and you know, all of a sudden he's got this temporary injunction. He can play
4: because they said the NCAA doesn't have the authority.
8: Do you give? Well, they do. Like, they just got overruled by a judge.
3: Do you give kids like a dummy pass because they're younger, and we're also like making it really easy for young dummy kids to make these mistakes.
8: No, thousands of dollars. No. I think the dummy pass has since long.
4: I'm tired of the dummy pass.
3: That's what's wrong with our freaking society right now.
4: To be honest with you, is that everybody gets a freaking dummy pass. Everybody gets a trophy. He's a kid. He just made a mistake.
3: If he doesn't pay for his mistake, he'll never learn. Our generation has raised these kids too to think there's no repercussions.
4: Right.
3: So it's almost like they're. You almost got to sympathize a little bit. They're really dumb. Because that's the world they need some discipline.
4: Maybe if there's some repercussions when they do stupid crap, they'll actually learn something and turn into decent human beings.
3: Instead of entitled douches. Sometimes you can cut someone's, like, you know, trajectory down before it even starts out there if it's too harsh. Maybe it's a case-by-case basis, right?
4: We always have to do everything on a case-by-case basis, 100%. But right now, on a case-by-case basis, we're giving everybody the benefit of the doubt. We're giving everybody a second, a third, a fourth chance. Like, there are no real repercussions anymore.
3: Yeah. What's up, DB?
9: I think, and I don't want to put words in Mike's mouth, but this also just feels like such a workaround because of his admission to guilt, where if this was like a normal case and someone admitted their guilt, you couldn't get the injunction on the guilty plea. So what he's doing is he's suing the NCAA for their power for something that he's already admitted.
4: Right.
9: So it's a bit of a workaround. So then the injunction is granted because of his lawsuit against the NCAA. It's very confusing, like, in that way, but it's just a workaround for trying to get away with what you already admitted to. And that's like, they're not filing the injunction that he never made the bets.
4: Right.
9: To his point, he's filed the injunction because he's suing the NCAA saying that they don't have the power to put down the suspension that he had. So and the hearing, by the way, for his lawsuit was scheduled yesterday. It's February of 2027 when the season is long over with. And that's where the judge rules, well, if he doesn't play this season, this could be of serious consequence to his, you know, future earnings
4: or career. To be fair, the judge did not say the NCAA does not have the power.
9: Correct.
4: The judge said that he will put an injunction so that they cannot suspend him until the matter is resolved, which won't be until February of 2027.
9: So if an NFL player is arrested, right? Okay. We want teams to take a stand right away, suspend the guy, and then all of a sudden we're like, well, guess what? He was innocent. Like in this sort of scenario. So that's kind of what this is. But the workaround is he's already admitted to betting on games.
4: Yeah.
9: It's not like, did he commit this offense? Did he commit this traffic violation? So that's what also just feels very slimy about it.
3: So what you're saying is once February comes around, they could be reversed, but he's already played and...
9: Right. Once February comes around, they could rule that the NCAA did have power to suspend him. Well, what's it matter to Sorsby, who's now on his way to the National Football League, right?
4: Exactly.
9: Or Texas Tech, who maybe wins a national championship.
3: And by the way, I hope, because this story is sort of unfurling and unfolding, you know, here on TV, like I said, and here live on the show. Does this turn into like a race thing at all? Like because of who he is? Like, oh, he gets away with this?
9: No,
3: does that become the narrative?
4: No, I haven't heard it. I
3: haven't heard it either. Yeah, does that happen?
9: No,
3: I hope not.
8: If the Pete Rose punishment is for college, then what? How does this? Let's not forget, you take away the NCAA, you take away the judge, you take away Texas Tech. He still was gambling on sports where he was a participant, and he was gambling on college sports as someone participating in college sports.
4: Well, then it becomes up to the team who decides to draft him or not, knowing the truth.
8: We were on the right track with him going into the supplemental draft and getting drafted. Now we have this whole mess to deal with. But like, what do you do when he gets in the pros?
3: I think the college.
8: How do you handle the pro team?
3: Uses their discretion. They could.
4: Yeah.
3: I think there's a lot of people that are going to hold resentment toward this kid that he got away with one.
8: But
3: that's
8: also,
3: I bring up what I bring up. I think that people are going to be like, this is weak that this dude got away with this when people get penalized for, in some opinions, a lot less.
8: Is this guy?
3: He admitted to this.
8: In your opinion, is this guy NFL bound?
9: It depends on the type of season that he has.
0: Right. If he is, then much like everything else, some NFL team could be like, hey, you're 20 and you got three baby mamas, or hey, you're 20 and
8: that doesn't compromise the integrity of the sport.
0: But you're late to practice. I didn't like your meeting. Like, there's a multitude of reasons why you could be like, yeah, I don't want to take my chances on this person. And I think that the NFL really can't hold it against him. I don't think they'll blackball him. I think it'll be up to the team.
4: He could just sit there on draft day and not get drafted because no NFL team wants to take a flyer on this guy who's obviously a problem.
0: Or as Covino said, Mike, like maybe some teams do give young people dummy passes, as you said, because
4: it's up to the team at that point. And I'm
10: 100%
4: good with that.
10: Well, you know why, though? I only say that because we're all sort of learning as we go, right? Like, these are all new things, and kids have access to things that they didn't have
4: before. You think you can rehabilitate this guy and get him on your team? Go for it, man.
10: Really interesting story.
8: Last thing. Texas Tech could have just come out after all these revelations came out and said, you know what, we're not going to play him because he compromised the integrity of our team and the game.
10: And admitted it. And
8: they're just like sitting idly by and being like, well, I guess he can play now.
4: Darren, correct me if I'm wrong. There are teams in the Big 12 who are threatening to boycott any games against Texas Tech.
8: Bunch of them.
4: Players, yes. Correct?
9: And also, like, there were other schools after Sorsby Services, you know, when he ended ultimately deciding to go to Texas Tech. I don't know if those schools. So the point is, if Texas Tech would take a stand, who knows if he goes
4: somewhere else.
9: Yeah, and then it ends up being their problem. But that was one of the meetings that they had yesterday with the Big 10 or what Big 12. Yeah.
0: Hey, clear this up. He bet on himself. He bet on his own team, but never against his own team, correct?
9: He bet when his team, when he was a member of the team, but I think that there were individual player props that he also bet. Where if you're betting an under,
4: guys, he was betting unders
9: on, let's say somebody's got a bum ankle.
0: He knew game plan type of stuff.
9: Yeah.
4: This guy's not going to get the ball very much today. Yeah. So
0: I don't find that as guilt ridden as like betting against your team to lose and maybe tanking. You know what I'm saying?
9: Sure, but there's two things that I want to quick say. There's more of an insider trading aspect to that. Right? That's where that is, and obviously, you'd get in trouble for doing that.
0: Agreed.
9: The other point was Sorsby playing. I've heard people say, like, you know, how can I trust what he's doing? There won't be a more scrutinized player or team this year in college football when it comes to betting, as Texas Tech. It's just a matter of, do you want that cloud over your team? Like, if I'm a bettor, am I thinking that Sorsby's going to go into your point and throw a game? Probably not. And we're going to see it with our own eyes. It's just the question of when he throws an interception, are we saying, oh, did he purposely throw it to that guy because, there was some other action anywhere, which nobody wants.
4: Everything is suspect.
0: If it's prop bets and betting on other teams, I'm not Team Sorsby. I'm just saying, I think a guy that could be, quote, rehabilitated.
10: Yeah,
0: but
10: Rich, they threw away a perfect opportunity to set the precedent and show other people that might want to do this what the repercussions could be, and they failed to do so, because I truly, truly believe that he may have been the guy that admitted it or got caught, but there's more of this going on.
0: Yeah.
10: And it's a warning for everybody, but what's the real warning? That there's no repercussion?
8: But I think normalize his behavior, because he might be scrutinized while he's playing, but if we just normalize his behavior, then there'll be a bunch of guys who are maybe betting, and we can't keep an eye on all of them.
0: But it all depends on what you consider.
10: He's not the only guy, is what I'm saying.
0: It all depends on what you think of the worst crime. This is like a white-collar crime. Like Dan Byer said, almost equivalent to insider trading, knowing a guy might have a bum ankle and betting on his catches, right?
10: But the integrity should be withheld. Like, look how he treated Pete Rose, like he said.
0: All right, what about integrity then? What about other off-the-field issues, domestic disputes, violence, different things? That's all bad stuff, but does that affect the outcome of the game? But this doesn't affect the outcome of the game either. He's using his insider info. There's a big difference.
4: Okay, but Rich, then when he owes that guy a bunch of money and that guy and he can't pay it, and that guy he owes money to comes up to him and says, all right, well, then why don't you just throw a couple interceptions in your next game?
0: It's all wrong.
4: You're saying that there's no repercussion to the integrity of the game. I'm telling you exactly how that will affect the integrity of the game.
10: Hey, Mike.
0: Good take.
10: Great stuff, man.
4: All right.
10: That was really interesting. And your feedback
3: Mike, who runs this take, if you have any thoughts, hit us up at Covino and Rich. You can hit up Mike, too, at Mike, who runs this on X. At Mike, who runs this. And you know he runs this place and this take. And we got more feedback and midweek major, too.
0: Runs changes. So that's why it's Mike, who runs this.
3: Yes. Yeah, there you go. At Mike, who runs this. Mike, good stuff. Thank you for being here, man.
4: You got it, gentlemen.
0: More Covino and Rich next. We'll do Sam's midweek major and a bunch more. Get you ready for game four tonight. CNR on FSR.
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20: You know who needs Dude Wipes?
18: Who?
20: Manny Machado's batting average. 172.
18: Yo, that is doo-doo. I get where you're going.
20: My goodness.
18: All right, now, speaking of updates and stats, let's go to Dan Beyer for a quick update, and then midweek major. What up, Dan?
21: Manny,
11: Excuse me. Manny Machado, 1-for-4 today as the Padres and Reds are tied up at 4 at the end of 8. All right, call me there. A little something stuck in the old...
20: Your esophagus.
11: Yes, yes.
12: The Padres should be choked up about those stats.
11: Nationals lead the Giants 10-6 in the ninth. This was a 9-1 ball game at one point in favor of Washington, but it's 10-6 again in the ninth inning. Earlier today, Yankees beat the Guardians 8-4. Rays behind Drew Rasmussen's 13 Ks topped the Red Sox 7-5. Game 4 of the NBA Finals is tonight. Spurs and Knicks, 8:30 Eastern time. Knicks up 2-1 in the series. Spurs got Game 3 on Monday, and it was watched by a lot of people. 23.8 million viewers watched Game 3. That's the highest for a Game 3 of an NBA Finals since 1998. The audience actually peaked at 26.3 million viewers. Ratings for Game 3 up 159% from a year ago when the Thunder and Pacers played in the NBA Finals. But tonight, it's the Spurs and Knicks Game 4 at the Garden, 8:30 Eastern. The Chiefs are adding 2 years to the contract of quarterback Patrick Mahomes' deal. It now goes through 2033 and has a value of $504.75 million. Yes, $500 million for Mahomes on his deal, as his average annual salary starting in 2027 will be $64 million. Packers tight end Tucker Kraft says he expects to play week one against the Vikings, returning from a torn ACL. Colts wide receiver Alec Pierce could miss parts of training camp or more, as he's still recovering from offseason ankle surgery. Dolphins gave center Aaron Brewer a contract extension. Former Bills defensive end A.J. Epenesa has signed with the Eagles. When you got to go number two, be sure to bring the number one product in clean Dude Wipes. Why? It's simple. 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Dude Wipes, best clean, pants down. And Serena Williams was hoping to play in the second round of her doubles comeback at the HSBC Championships in London. However, those plans may have hit a snag after her playing partner, Victoria Mboko, suffered a knee injury in singles play today and had to retire from the match. So Serena's unretirement may be shortened in London because of her partner's injury. Guys, back to you.
20: Thank you, Dan Byer. And thanks, by the way, anytime someone brings up Drew Rasmussen, I'm like baffled how, if you would have told me ahead of time, like, What do you think? Of course you would think related to former baseball pitcher Dennis.
12: Absolutely.
20: No relation whatsoever.
12: None.
20: At all. And I find that funny because you see, when you see an uncommon last name, you're like, oh, his dad was a pitcher. No relation whatsoever. That baffles me.
12: Rasmussen.
20: Rasmussen. A lot of Rasmussens out there. All right, let's go to Iowa Sam, something we do every week called Midweek Major. Hit it, Sam.
16: Covino and Rich get you over the middle of the week with Midweek Major.
17: Ooh, I love that.
16: We throw sports and pop culture headlines and topics at the fellas, and it's like the kids say.
19: That's so mid. Week, definitely major.
16: CNR scoring. Midweek Major.
12: Yeah, got to go really quick here to give Samuel at least 5 minutes. And we roll in the two big red love dice.
20: Yeah, man, he rolled at 11. I'm not even trying.
12: Wow.
20: He wins. I forfeit.
12: It's like 5 weeks in a row for Covino. He gets first take. And now, the most famous person.
20: Oh, I rolled a six.
21: Rolled
20: the
21: six.
20: On the first side. Okay.
12: Oh, no.
20: Oh, no. Okay.
12: Besides Brian Bell of Weezer from Iowa City, Iowa, Iowa Sam.
20: Hey, Sammy.
22: All right, thanks to Dan Byer for this one. Going right off his report to start this edition of Midweek Major, ESPN and the NFL Network report the Chiefs have given QB Patrick Mahomes a 2-year contract extension, as the remaining money on his deal is now worth $504.75 million. That's a lot of money. Yeah. Mahomes' average annual salary starting in the 2027 season will be $64 million, the most of any player in the NFL history. That sounded a lot like Dan Byer's report. Pat Mahomes' contract extension, midweek or major?
23: I have to say very, very major. I'm very happy to say that I'm going to take my $500 million and start a franchise of McDowell's. And every McDowell's with the Golden Arcs will have... We'll have Hunt's catch up, and yeah.
20: Dude, so major. So major.
19: Definitely major.
20: And, you know, I said to Danny G in passing, I was like, yeah, he deserves it. And then I had to pause and be like, does he really, though? I mean, that's a lot of flow, but if you're going to pay someone and they're going to be the number one, it's definitely still him. You know what? What he just said, I agree with Covino. It's major.
19: Definitely major.
20: But major because usually, as Dan Byer and Danny G, we all point out, it's usually next man up. I like the fact that the best quarterback will be the highest paid. Well, for how long, we don't know, but it's usually next man up, so I like when the best guy is the highest paid.
0: Yeah.
20: Makes sense.
0: You ask 10 people who's the best player in the NFL, most of them, 9 out of 10 will say Patrick Mahomes.
20: Yeah.
1: That's a lot of money.
0: Yeah.
1: All right. LeBron James joined Time magazine recently for a wide-ranging interview published Monday. No surprise, the GOAT debate came up in conversation with LeBron saying, quote, "I'm not taking nobody over me. There's no question," unquote. LeBron did acknowledge that the biggest stars of basketball would all say probably the same thing about themselves. He then added, quote, "If there's a general manager and he's eyeballing all of us on a baseline with the number one pick, it's going to be hard not to take me, champ," unquote. LeBron, being the prototype with his four titles over an illustrious career, saying he's the GOTA. G-O-T-A, the greatest of them all, midweek or major?
0: Anything LeBron-related is major.
2: Definitely
0: I think
2: major.
0: What he said is kind of mid, but it's a major story. Because if you're truly a great, truly a GOAT or a GOTA or a GWOAT, you let other people do the talking for you. And I'll quote Stephen A. Smith because he did say it. He goes, he is the GOAT of two things, longevity and the GOAT of talking about himself when GOAT conversations come up. And it's just a bad look, dude. We learned that. I learned that as a little boy when Ricky Henderson deemed himself the greatest. Like, you leave that for other people to say. And you know what? Ricky was the greatest. Mm-hmm. But other people are going to say it for you. You don't have to when you're really that guy. Ask Michael Jordan. Ask Kobe Bryant. Ask the other GOATs out there.
20: Yeah. I think it's major.
2: Definitely major.
20: Because people love hearing about LeBron and GOAT conversations. Yeah,
0: this is what rubs people the wrong way.
20: I look at it this way. My analogy would be, I found there to be nothing more of a turnoff when I was a single guy when a hot girl talked about how she was hot. Let other people call you hot, right? Isn't it gross when like a hot girl's like, "Yeah, I'm so hot"? It's like, yeah, you are, but don't say it.
0: Yeah, barf.
20: Let everyone else say hot.
0: Everyone else is saying
20: it. You know,
21: the best girls, Rich, the ones that don't exactly know they're so beautiful.
20: When girls that are beautiful, other people are like, "You're so beautiful." And they're like, "Oh my God, thank you. That's nice." LeBron is like the hot girl saying he's hot. No one likes that. Next.
1: All right. It's the big sporting event kicking off tomorrow in Mexico, but will eventually make its way to different spots all across North America.
20: Wait, there's prelims for the hot dog eating contest?
1: Yes, but I'm actually talking about the World Cup.
0: Oh,
21: yeah.
1: It's going to be a party. Even politicians are signaling to their constituents, party it up. Look no further than the state of New York, where Governor Kathy Hochul signed a new temporary bill yesterday that allows bars and restaurants across the entire state to stay open until 4 a.m. during the 5.5 week span of the World Cup. New York City already had this 4 a.m. privilege in place, but now covers

0: Oh, and investing deserves the same approach.
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0: Are you ready to Wang Chung today or what?
1: Yeah.
2: All right.
3: I think Sam said Wang Chung earlier just so he could play this.
2: I did. I said, everybody Wang Chung tonight. That's all she wrote.
0: Man, that's foreshadowing, dude. Way to finagle that one, Sammy boy. Sam, you could have just played it. He is the man behind the buttons, the sound architect and host of Midweek Major. If you missed it, catch the replay on the podcast. There's no real replay. It's just a podcast anytime you want. Or you could watch the show, watch what you hear at Covino and Rich FSR on YouTube. At Covino and Rich FSR, we're streaming live. People are chatting and chopping it up. Paul Dimitrik joined the chat.
3: Ooh.
0: NW. Tony Medina's here. Colin in Canada.
3: Tony?
0: Coleman Domingo Johnson, 1968. Is calling you out, Rich.
3: What did he say?
0: I'm not going to tell you. That's what he said. I don't want to fire you down. I know you're in a good mood.
3: I want to hear the trash.
0: No. It's all
3: what
0: good.
3: Is he saying?
0: Is Mayadi one is here? A lot of people chiming in. What's up, Pete Tolner?
3: What are people saying about me?
0: Join the fun and join the live chat. You can see what they're saying about Rich at Covino and Rich FSR on YouTube. At Covino and Rich FSR on YouTube.
3: Yeah, well, your mother.
0: Any other thoughts about the game tonight? Final Jerry Springer sort of thoughts? Let us know. But again, we're Covino and Rich, and
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0: I don't want to give away Monsi's thunder, but there was a pretty sweet...
3: Monsi has thunder?
0: She has thunder.
3: Oh.
0: There was a pretty sweet walk-off, let's just say, in the Padres game. You'll hear about it later.
3: Oh, no, steal her update headline.
0: Oh, by the way, Monsi
3: Fernando
0: Bolaños.
3: Tatis Jr.
0: Oh, no, see, you did it.
3: Look at that.
0: Rich just stole your headline.
3: What's up,
0: Monsi?
3: It's okay.
0: Monsi, I have a question for you, actually. I don't know
5: Not even my headline, but your setup.
0: Do you talk about your Costa Rican heritage ever?
5: Of course I do.
0: Do you have relatives that come here and visit you once in a while?
5: All the time.
0: What is their big thrill of please take me somewhere in America?
3: We were saying how the World Cup visitors are fascinated by Taco Bell and Walmart.
0: One of our listeners are Popeyes. They love Popeyes. Is there something that you find interesting?
5: That's funny that you say that because not like that, Disneyland, the obvious places, but food-wise, the first time that Costa Rican family visits during Thanksgiving, the turkey, to them is what are you talking about? Turkey leg.
0: Yeah.
5: So if I can get them a turkey leg every time they come, that's it.
0: So when they go to Disneyland, do they want the big turkey leg?
5: They want a big turkey leg.
0: That's funny.
5: Exactly. I should take them to the fair so you can get a turkey leg.
6: Take them to a Renaissance fair. Then.
5: Yeah, absolutely. Oh. That's what they have always fixated on.
0: That's
5: funny. There's Taco Bell and stuff like that in Costa Rica. It would be Disney. It would be, things like that.
0: Funny.
3: There's a lot of there's a lot of European people, Monsi, that discovered Waffle House. And there's a lot of trending on social media right now. This place is amazing.
5: It's just all the food here. I mean, have a lot of types of food, right?
3: Nice. Hey, but Mons, what do you think tonight, by the way? Knicks up 3-1, or you think the Spurs are going to crush some dreams tonight?
5: No, I think Knicks win today.
0: Okay.
5: I think Knicks win. I've said Knicks in six, so this is just going according to plan. Not in the exact order I thought, but going according to plan.
3: Well, tonight is day two. I hate to say it as a New Yorker, but I said the other day, the collapse began.
0: The collapse
3: and
0: begins according to Rich.
3: Continues tonight. Wemby with another big one. We'll see you guys tomorrow. Enjoy game four, and we'll see you then. Until then, arrivederci, baby.
0: See you in the promised land.
3: Have a great night, everybody. Let's go Knicks.
0: All right.
3: Hey, it's Covino and Rich. 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
1: I hope everybody is having a wonderful day out there today, because I can tell you I've had one of the best days of my career. It has been unbelievable here in Vegas. Nick Kurz, by the way, is going to be showing up, reigning player of the month in the American League and absolutely on fire. Michael's put the numbers together. What he's doing at this ballpark, and this for his career, right? His career in this ballpark is crazy, absolutely crazy. So Nick Kurz is going to join us. But I got to tell you about what I did earlier today. I was out at the ballpark site at 5 a.m., and I got the opportunity to put a bolt into one of the trusses. And the truss is what it goes over the stadium. Uh-oh, we're having mic problems. Are we good? The truss is what are going to go over the stadium, which eventually will be the roof. I got to put a bolt up there today. It was absolutely incredible to watch it. So now when people are driving by on the Las Vegas Strip, you'll start to see the trusses that are going over that will make up the roof. The ballpark is going to be built, and it is spectacular. Also spectacular is how's the first baseman for the A's going these days? How are you?
2: Doing good, man. Doing good.
1: You got a chance to go out to the ballpark. What'd you think?
2: Yeah, it was really cool. It was really cool to kind of see, you know where home plate is, where the batter's eye, the skyline looking out after it. That was really cool. You can kind of see where all the stuff in the clubhouse is going to be, and it's starting to come together.
1: Yeah, today, I was out there today. We got to put a bolt in, so the trusses that are going over that are going to make up the roof. So you'll now see that from the strip.
2: Yeah.
1: And so I went down to home plate today, and it's so interesting because home plate, you're going to see so much of New York,
2: yeah,
1: and MGM. When you were down there, did you think about, this is what it's going to be like to hit here?
2: Yeah, absolutely. That's like the first thing you think about, especially when you start hearing the dimensions, you know, you get really excited to hit there.
1: So when the players were there, how much do you guys talk about it after? How much do you guys talk about Vegas and talk about the future and playing in that new ballpark?
2: Yeah, I mean, we talk about it all the time. I mean, we're really excited to get here and start somewhere fresh and, you know, build a whole new fan base on top of the one we already have. So we're really excited about that and the things to come.
1: I know you don't want to stay here forever, but do you have any idea what your numbers are here?
2: In this ballpark?
1: In this ballpark.
2: I got no idea.
1: Let me give you an idea. You're hitting .386 in 16 games with a 1,525 OPS, 7 home runs, 12 extra base hits, and 15 runs. You think you like hitting here?
2: Yeah, this place is a good place to hit. It's pretty fun, yeah.
1: What is it about this place? Because, I mean, obviously Sacramento's a good place to hit. There's a lot of good places to hit. But this place, obviously, you tee off here.
2: Yeah, I mean, obviously the elevation in Vegas, along with the wind and how it just flies out of the ballpark. And then the infield's definitely a little bit harder, so those ground balls do squeak through more often.
1: All right, I saw something, and it was really interesting. Our buddy Paul Himbikides, he's one of the top data guys for ESPN, and he was talking about with ABS that things have changed on the outer part of the strike zone for left-handed hitters. So I want everybody to think where the catcher sits, the umpire usually is between the left-handed hitter and the catcher, so he can kind of miss and make that zone wider on the outside, which has hurt lefties for all these years. But now that we've shrunk the zone for the ABS, there is a better strike zone for left-handed hitters than ever before. Are you sensing that?
2: I saw a video about that.
1: Yeah.
2: I honestly never really even noticed about it until I saw that video, but it does make sense. I don't know if I see a big trend about it. I'm trying to remember last year. You know, it's hard to remember a game without ABS. You know, it's kind of how the way it feels now. But I don't know if I sense a whole lot of difference with that. To be honest, I like swinging at the pitches on the outer part of the zone, so maybe I just don't take them as much.
1: Well, you have like over 1,000 OPS on swinging at the opposite field. Yeah. So
2: hopefully I don't want to take those pitches too often, so I don't know if I see it as much.
1: Well, the good thing about that, and when looking at that kind of data, is the fact that you don't have to worry like yesteryear power hitters who were getting robbed on balls that were off the plate and getting called strikes. You're not seeing that, working that to your advantage. Just talk about how you love to get the arms extended and you love to go to the opposite field, because not a lot of players have that kind of opposite field power.
2: Yeah, I mean, as soon as I kind of realized that I could, you know, leave the park that way, I wanted to make sure that was, like, the biggest part of my game. You know, the better you can, you know, stay on fastball the other way, you can react to the spin and react to the soft stuff and maybe pull that. I saw a video the other day. It's like, you need to earn the right to pull the ball. I kind of love that. That, you know, you take those good swings the other way, you get your swing right, and then, you know, you react to the pitches in, the swing does the right thing.
1: All right, I know you don't like talking a ton about yourself, but I do have to ask you about the player of the month again. Got to be pretty cool.
2: Yeah, it was definitely cool because, I don't know, personally it didn't feel like, you know, I had those big, like, crazy stat games, but I was just proud that it was, you know, it felt like a really consistent month of just showing up to the yard every day and just getting the job done.
1: You know, because we have the Mark Kotze show here every single week, and then we do David Forrest every 2 weeks, and both guys are like, yeah, he really hasn't gotten hot. And I'm looking at the numbers going, what do you... I mean, like you said, you don't even feel like you were that hot,
2: yeah.
1: But yet the numbers show, and it's why you got Player of the Month. What is that like to where you're getting these awards, you don't even feel like you're hot yet?
2: Yeah, I mean, it's a good and bad feeling at the same time. You know, yeah. Obviously you want to feel the best, like, every single at-bat. You want to have those stretches where you feel like you just can't get out. But it's also, like, it feels good to know that I haven't felt my absolute best, but I can still, you know, compete, you know, every single at-bat. And I think that's what's been really, really, really good for me.
1: You know, the big thing was to survive May. May has just been a rough month for this group. It just, it is what it is. Last year, May sunk you. This year, it didn't. How do you guys feel right now in June? You got through May.
2: Yeah, we felt like, obviously, we didn't play our best baseball in May. We felt that we left some wins off the board, but at the same time, we didn't, you know, as you said, we didn't sink. You know, we didn't let those, you know, we avoided sweeps. We, you know, took a game of a series when we needed to. And, you know, all you can really ask for is to be in a position in September to make a playoff push and secure a spot in October. So we're still in that position. So it feels really good.
1: You know, something that was brought to my attention, I just didn't think about it because I know Jacob Wilson means a lot, right? We love him. He's a great, great guy, great teammate. Everybody loves him. But not till he's gone do you realize – just everything that he brings. It's just not his special bat. It's the defense. It's who he is. Missing him. Talk about him not being here and how much that's affected the team.
2: Yeah, absolutely. He's one of our guys. You know, he's one of the guys who's going to hit top of the order. He's going to put balls in play. He's going to drive runs in, and he's going to play really sound defense. And he worked all season to get better at that defense, and he showed it early in the year when he was healthy. So, you know, he's coming back soon, and we're really excited for him to get back here.
1: What are you doing on the day off tomorrow?
2: I actually have a camp that I'm hosting here in Vegas.
1: Nice.
2: With a couple kids, and we'll do that in the morning, and then much needed rest for sure.
1: Is it? I mean, you're still pretty young, but yet, you know, understanding where you are so early in your career, you're kind of a big deal. So it's like to give back to the kids, because all these young kids are now watching you. What does that mean to you to give back and have a camp?
2: Yeah, it's really cool. You know, especially in Vegas where I'll be playing for years to come, and yeah. It's really cool to bring the kids. You know, as a kid, that would mean the world to me. So that's kind of why I do it. You know, you want to give those kids someone to look up to and someone to root for, and it's really cool to pay that back.
1: All right, I need your permission. Let's end on this. So I ran into your parents, and so I didn't realize. So your dad's got a lot of pub. Dad's got it, right? Your dad, well, actually, you probably don't see it because you're playing.
2: Yeah.
1: Your dad's on TV constantly, right?
2: I do know that, yeah.
1: And your mom is not getting the love.
2: Yeah.
1: And I talked to your mom yesterday, and she was a little nervous about it, but I said I'd talk to you first. But I told her, I said, I'd like to bring her on and get her. Because she did say, she said that her and your sister never get talked about. So is it okay if I bring mom on to the program? Probably Friday.
2: Yeah,
1: bring her on the program.
2: If she wants to come on, she can come on. Yeah, I'm all about it, you know. Dad does get a lot of spotlight, you know, waving me home. I've seen a couple of those, and that's just how he is. So I would love if mom came on.
1: All right, so the family friends are with him right now.
2: Yeah.
1: They tried to work themselves onto the show. I said, I don't think that's going to happen.
2: That doesn't surprise me at all.
1: I'm going to bring your mom on and give your mom love on Friday here in Vegas, because you know what? You think about it, all the games she went to, You think about driving you to all the practices, your sister, because your sister needs to get some love. Your mom's going to make sure your sister gets love. They sat through all those games. I think it's time for the female side of the Kurtz family to get some love around here.
2: That sounds great. Let's do it.
1: All right. Hey, thank you for everything. We always appreciate it. And we look forward to watching you in that, just being in that new ballpark today and watching everything going on and knowing what it's going to be like, and to watch you guys, and you're one of the pillars of this organization, to watch you guys, to for all of us, really, to be there in 2028.
2: Yeah.
1: It's going to be spectacular.
2: Really exciting. Yeah, absolutely.
1: All right, enjoy the rest of the series.
2: Thank you.
1: Nick Kurtz right here on A's Cast Live as we're getting you ready for game three of the three-game series between the Brewers and the Athletics. Once again, so over there today, I went over there to the new ballpark. It was at 5 a.m., and I was met by the owner, John Fisher, and the fact that he invited me over was such an honor, and I got to put one of the bolts into the trusses. I learned about the truss, and then I got to be with Sandy Dean, who's been a right-hand man of the Fisher family for a long, long time, and got to see the first truss really come together over the stadium today. It was absolutely magical. And to go all around, I went all around the site. For A's fans, what this is going to be, it's going to be the most spectacular venue in all of baseball. But all the stuff that was talked about in the past about it being beyond baseball, you are going to have so many events here, events that are already being scheduled. This is going to be a entertainment venue. So essentially, think of Allegiant Stadium, which right now, Allegiant Stadium, home of the Raiders, is the number one generating facility for entertainment in the United States of America. Just not the NFL. But right now, nobody generates more cash flow than Allegiant Stadium in the United States of America. Well, all the events that are not big enough to be in Allegiant Stadium are going to be at our ballpark. And they're already being scheduled. There's only so much that I can talk about. But it's going to be one of the places, and it being right on the strip. And you just think about once the game, people coming into the game, but once the game ends, when you just think about how the corner works, where you've got MGM, New York, New York, Excalibur, Lexor, Mandalay Bay, behind New York, New York, Park MGM. Then you got Aria. It's just like everybody is going to be coming into the stadium, and then they're going to be leaving the stadium, and they're all filtering back onto the strip. It's just like when you stand up, I got to stand at the very, very top today, which, by the way, when you're at the top of the stadium, you're looking right down at home plate. It is so intimate. It's so different than what you see than most of these ballparks now that have been built so high, and you feel so far away from the action. I was at the very top. So there's going to be a row of eight, and then there's going to be a walking area, and that is the very top of the stadium. So I was standing just above where the last seat is going to be, and you're looking right down at home plate. There will not be a bad seat, kind of like when you're here at the Las Vegas ballpark, or you're up there at Sutter Health, the ballpark in West Sacramento. I tell people, you know, when they ask me about it, I go, there's not a bad seat in the house. I mean, it's fantastic. The smaller venues. And that's why I'm so glad we're doing that, because our people were just at the Sky Dome, Rogers Center. And now we're talking about 50,000. It's over 50,000. Look it up. It's like 51 or 52,000. You're talking about an extra 20,000 that when you're way high up, those aren't good seats. Baseball shouldn't be. That's why, you know, when you really think about it, and the new stadiums, they are what they are. And if people are building the new stadiums, you want to generate as much revenue with tickets and everything. But the best stadiums that we always looked at were Fenway Park, were Wrigley Field, were the smaller stadiums where it was intimate and every seat's a good seat. What is it?
3: Total capacity is 49,286.
1: All right, so it's 49,000. You got a hotel in center field. I mean, when you're way up there, it's awful. I mean, think about all the old stadiums that were built for football. I get it. You know, it was smart, taxpayer money. You're going to build a stadium, and wherever we were in the United States of America, you would have a stadium, and the football team and the baseball team would play there. Every city had it. San Francisco, Oakland, Anaheim had it. San Diego had it. Miami, Minnesota, Detroit. I mean, even like the old schoolers, right? Like, because, like, remember, Wrigley Field is where the Bears played. The Boston Patriots played at Fenway Park. The Detroit Lions played where at, what was that?
4: The Silverdome?
1: No, where the Tigers, Tiger
4: Tigers.
1: Stadium.
4: Oh.
1: Tiger Stadium.
4: I was thinking of the Silverdome. Lions. I was thinking of the Lions.
1: I'm talking about old school.
4: Well, the Silverdome is old school.
1: No.
4: But you're talking about baseball.
1: I'm talking about when they were playing in the 40s and the 50s.
4: Oh. Sorry, Sax. I wasn't.
1: I'm sorry. We're picking guys off the farm in the 50s. I'm sorry some of us has sports knowledge beyond when you were 10 years old. Yeah, but back in the day, those facilities were the dual sports. And then when you got more modern, where you brought in, like, the Metrodome in Minnesota, that's now going to be the Vikings and it's going to be the Vikings and the Twins, or like you think of Candlestick Park or the Coliseum that was built in 66 or Jack Murphy, like all those. But everybody wanted their own digs, right? And a lot of the new stadiums, they're great. They're just too big. Like when you I think Target Field's amazing, right, for Minnesota. I think Target Field's great. It's still too big because now you look and they got a bunch of empty seats.
4: Yeah, I mean, I feel like, you know, PNC is the same way from my experience being there. Like, it's a beautiful ballpark, but I feel like it's too big, and there's a lot of empty seats there, too.
1: A lot of empty seats, especially the ones that are, like the one thing that the biggest criticism of PNC Park is that, like, you get way up. It's too high. You're way too up, and you're too far from the action. Now you're getting a great view of downtown.
4: Yeah, I mean, that's one of the best parts of the whole thing is, but the Pirates have been so bad for so long that the people just aren't showing up, so it looks as empty all the time, so having these smaller venue ballparks, the intimacy feel of it is going to be great. And sorry, I caught in halfway. We were dealing with something that we thought was an issue, but it wasn't. But
1: so as I'm doing the show for you guys, and I'm talking about how we have a problem with my mic. It is what it is. As I'm here, you're talking about what a special, incredible day it is for the ballpark here in Las Vegas. Today was, I had no idea what a truss was. I now know. And we talk about the tons, the steel, and everything that was going on. You guys are panicking off to my left. I'm trying to be like Tom Brady and keep the ship on the, and you're like Bill Belichick, and the guys on the sidelines freaking out.
4: I'm not going to pass blame, but I was like, wait, why are we hearing audio coming through while Kurtz and you were talking? And then someone had double audio running on their phone. That was just their issue. It wasn't us. So I was panicking, like, where is this coming from? Everything's muted on. Nope.
5: What did I do wrong?
4: Exactly. User error. User error on somebody else. I won't throw them under the bus.
1: I love it. All right. So Nick Kurtz, obviously, star of the show. We have the general manager today.
4: David Force. And then Jason Giambi will be here. I pushed Force.
1: Jason Giambi?
4: I pushed Force back 10 minutes or so to bring Giambi in.
1: Big G?
4: Here. Yeah, because he's doing an autograph signing. And I believe he'll be at, I think we put it on Instagram the other day. He'll be at Circa tomorrow, too, with Stu.
1: With me?
4: Yeah, you guys.
1: And Johnny Dosco.
4: And John Dosco.
1: Johnny.
4: I call him John.
1: John. Well, he's still a 12-year-old kid. He's Johnny Dosco. I love it. That's going to be fantastic. I wish you guys would have been out there today. It's to realize how much steel is going into the air in these cranes. It's just, it's an engineering marvel is what it is. And to watch them have to fit it in. It's like big league Legos. It's like real life Legos, how the steel and everything that, and the engineering and the mathematics and like everything. Like the main guy of the project was with Sandy Dean and I. John Fisher was with us in the morning. And then later it was just Sandy Dean and I. And we were like, and he was explaining everything. I'm like, these are really smart human beings. I mean, you talk about the engineers and everything that are there and the steel workers. And it's just like, it's wow. I mean, I'm putting on makeup, and I'm sitting here with you talking on StreamYard, for God's sakes. These guys are highly educated humans building something that's absolutely incredible.
4: Yeah, and I
6: good
4: saw,
6: update there, it sounded.
1: Yeah, thank you.
4: I saw the video of you doing blue collar work earlier that hopefully we can air in the next few days. I saw it. I was privy to the information.
1: I put a bolt in. I helped build this stadium
4: with a hand. With a, what is it? With a.
1: I'm not Harbaugh with a sword
4: and a shovel.
1: A sword and a shovel. No, I did not pull a Harbaugh today. I did an interview. Do we have the go ahead yet on my interview?
4: Not confirmed.
1: Well, technically, it's not my interview with John Fisher. John Fisher interviews me.
4: Yeah, that's true. I saw the interview.
1: I kind of switched it up today.
4: Yeah, so John Fisher interviewed Chris Townsend, and then at the end you asked like two questions.
1: Yeah, I got
4: the majority
1: got
4: of the interview was you being grilled by Fisher.
1: Fisher grilled me today, and it's literally like 5:30 in the morning. I had to be on my toes.
4: Not gonna lie, I didn't realize the sun was out at 5 in the morning because the shades at the MGM, they just completely block out all the sun, so I didn't even know. So I woke up at 7 and I'm like, oh, the sun's out.
1: That's called a real hotel right there.
4: I didn't sleep well. I didn't sleep well, so I was up at 7. I should have just walked across the street and came to see you guys.
1: I was up at 4:20, and I got to the site at 5 a.m. Sun was starting to come up, and it was beautiful. You know, nights and mornings. Like, it gets hot now. Luckily, we're in the shade. But the nights and the mornings are just, it's like phenomenal. I can't, tomorrow I'm playing golf with Ken Korak tomorrow. Can't wait. It's like the mornings here, it was like 80 degrees and like perfect.
4: Yeah, I'm actually gonna tour the stadium tomorrow, so I'm gonna get a chance to see it.
1: When's the last time you were there?
4: I haven't been. So groundbreaking. So there was nothing there yet.
1: Oh yeah.
4: So I'm gonna actually see it tomorrow.
1: I was there for Soderstrom and I was there for Jacob Wilson when they signed and they brought the families out and the place looks completely different. The amount, like, everything's built, like it's. Where the clubhouses are, where all the suites are going to be, and the way they built it, it's going to be so comfortable because it's like you're going to have the ground suites, then you're going to have the concourse, you're going to have suite. It's not going to be like one of those when you're like at a Sharks game and everybody is on one level and everybody is like bumping into each other.
4: Yeah.
1: You're not going to have, like, everybody's going to have like their own level. And that's one of the things about modern day, what they're doing. And these guys that are out there building this, and we're talking with them the whole time, and they're telling you, like, the guy we were with today, he built Coors Field. He's built all these different venues. And then they're talking about, you know, well, when we built SoFi Stadium, I mean, these companies, they are part of all these different buildings that have been built throughout sports. It's magical talking to these guys. And the one thing that one of the main guys wanted me to, he said, I want you today to say this, is how organized you have all these different companies and all these different people working for these companies that are there on the project site, but everything just works. It's fine tuned. It just works. They work together with a flow and there's a plan and it's all been planned out in stages. And to watch these professionals. So, you know, a lot of these guys worked on Allegiant Stadium. A lot of these guys worked on SoFi Stadium with the Rams. One of the guys I was talking to today was one of the bigwigs who built the Viking Stadium, which, you know, when I was working for the Raiders, I got to go to that stadium, and I broadcast from there. The Viking Stadium is the most state-of-the-art thing in the NFL. It is by far the best.
4: What was that, U.S. Bank Stadium?
1: I can't remember what it's called, but I can just tell you.
4: I think it's U.S. Bank Stadium.
1: It is. The Viking Stadium is second to none, and he was talking about that. I mean, it's just, these are some really smart people. And to talk to them and these engineers and how it's all going. But the one of the main guys wanted me to make sure, hey, let everybody know what you see here and how this thing works out and just how impressive it is, the machine, and they have it all planned out. And as the timelines get hit, things change. And before you know it, you're going to have the full stadium covered. And then after that, here comes the glass. I'm telling you, from home plate, you are going to see New York, New York, all the way to MGM. It's going to be the greatest backdrop in the history of baseball.
4: I'm looking forward to when it actually is done. I'm looking forward to seeing it tomorrow to see how far. Because my view from my hotel room at MGM, I literally look right into the stadium.
1: Yeah.
4: So it's really cool. I should have shared it for us to play. But, yeah, it's awesome to see it from my hotel room. So go to see it tomorrow. I'm excited. Michael will be there as well and a few others. Our boss will be with us, Dallaire. So it'll be a good time to actually see the stadium from the ground up because we were there for the groundbreaking ceremony. So I haven't gotten a chance to come back since.
1: You guys are going to have a blast.
4: Yeah, I think
1: it's going to be incredible.
4: Yeah, I'm looking forward to it.
1: And, you know, something that is very important. I don't know how today's going to go, and I don't know how this weekend's going to go. But it is very important of how we present ourselves in the community how we present ourselves as a baseball team, as this is our first time playing really in Las Vegas. We're going to play up the 1996, but no one cares. It's what we're doing here now. And as Jenny Kavnar and I were doing the postgame show yesterday, and you see all the front office and ownership walk by and all high-fiving and fist-pumping at us as we're live on television and talking with John Fisher today, it's important of how we show not only on the field here, but also how we show in the community. It's a big deal. This week is a very big deal with the day off tomorrow and then the Colorado Rockies coming in for three games, Friday, Saturday, and Sunday. So today's game means something.
4: Yeah, I was out in the community earlier I was helping put lunches together at the food bank at Three Square with a lot of people. So that was good to get out in the community and volunteer to help a lot of children and elders with food. So that was awesome to be a part of that.
1: All right, coming up next, we're going to have the GM of the team and the great Jason Giambi.
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0: We are back. Las Vegas Ballpark, A's Cast Live. The general manager is going to be here when, Commander?
1: About 10 minutes from now. We were told Jason Giambi's running a little late, so I think we're going to have to bag that one for now.
0: Well, he's signing autographs.
1: Yeah, he's a big deal. He's going to be signing autographs here.
0: So tell us about what you guys did today at the food bank.
1: So we were there at the food bank this morning, 3 Square. It was about 20 minutes for me to go from MGM. And we were there, like Eric Chavez was there, a lot of our front office staff, Mark Bedain, the president of the organization, was there.
0: Yeah.
1: And we were helping pack lunches for kids. So it was cool. I was actually one of the stalkers. Me and Dave Rinetti were bringing the food.
0: Senior vice president.
1: Every time like supplies were getting low, we were bringing the different items to everyone to fill to make sure they were moving in an assembly line. Johnny was like the star of the whole thing. I mean, yelling out, we need more apples over here, more carrots. Johnny was barking orders. Like
0: if Johnny Dosko is the foreman of any project, the project's going down. And I love
2: That's
0: Johnny.
2: Not true.
0: It is true. I love Johnny Dosko more than any human being. I just, you know, there's strengths and there's weaknesses, and leadership is not going to be. I'm not dying on that hill with Johnny.
1: Amelia Schimmel, the voice of the ballpark in West Sacramento, the ballpark here right now. She was trying to bark out orders and try to act like her team was the best. They were having a competition. I'm like, what? We're here for charity. We're here to help children. And Amelia is trying to make it into a competition.
0: Let's take people behind the scenes. She is a know-it-all.
1: Yeah. Well, I mean, I am too, but Amelia takes it to a whole nother level.
0: I mean, Amelia is, just ask Pedro Martinez and everybody else at MLB Network. They'll tell you all about Amelia Schimmel. No,
2: oh,
0: we love her.
2: She's a baseball guy.
0: She's getting married, too.
1: Yeah. Oh, her fiancé.
0: He better be a good listener.
1: He's a great guy. Amelia's lucky to have Nate.
0: Oh, God.
1: She's not listening, so it's okay.
0: Yeah, she'll hear it, though. That's fine. She's got me on social media a bunch. It's time someone gets back at her.
1: She can't defend herself
0: here. You guys, it's obviously... Yeah, tremendous thing you guys were doing.
1: Yeah, it was great. I haven't got a chance to really do a lot of it since we were, you know, years ago. So getting a chance to do it here while we're here, I was like, I'll jump with the opportunity to help give back. So it was a cool experience to be a part of that.
0: Did you hear I got permission from Nick Kurtz to have his mom on the show on Friday?
1: I did. I talked to Marie and Jeff, Nick's parents, the other day, and they told me about it. Jeff was like, well, and I'm like, and his mom's like, no, you're not coming on. It's just, no. If I'm doing it, it's just me.
0: No, we're tired of dad getting all the love. It's time that Mama Kurtz and Sister Kurtz get some recognition, because they had to sit and watch all his games too. And let me tell you something, I can guarantee you those all were great games. It was a lot of long days watching a lot of bad baseball supporting your son. It's time that they and your brother, it's time that they get some love.
1: Yeah, no, absolutely. You know what I was thinking we could maybe do tomorrow? If it works out, maybe maybe we just do something with Giambi there. Aren't you going to Circa too?
0: I have an event with Jason Giambi at Circa.
1: So maybe we can do something with him there.
0: Okay. We got to play my John Fisher interview, or we got to play John Fisher interviewing me.
1: That's true.
0: And then we have to play the president of the Baseball Hall of Fame.
1: Yeah, he asked me when we're going to play, and I wanted to play it today, but you know everything's now changing around. So
3: I have it ready if we need it. We need audible.
1: It's 12 minutes long, so we need as much time as possible to get you your airtime with David Forrest.
0: What time are we doing David Forrest?
4: Mark, are you there?
1: I told him 4:40, so he'll be here in like, he's usually early. So we're banking on him being here in the next five minutes or so.
0: I have no idea what, it's 4:33. Oh, we got time. You know, yesterday's game said to me is a strategy should be, I need to play the guys, i.e. pitchers, who are comfortable here. So yesterday, if you looked at how the game went, JT came through all right. I mean, the fact that he gave you, 5 2/3?
1: Yeah.
0: But he knows how to pitch here. He abandoned the sinker, which is his strength. He went cutter changeup because he knew his sinker wasn't going to play as much here. That's because he's pitched here. And the fact he went Alvarado and Barnett, both those guys just came. I mean, they've been playing for the Aviators.
1: Yeah.
0: So, guys that are living here, playing here on a daily basis, get these guys into the game because they're not freaked out by the ballpark.
1: Yeah, I mean, we saw a bunch of firsts. Henry Bolte had his first home run last night. Mason Barnett, first career save. The bullpen last night was outstanding with Alvarado and Barnett. And then JT again, I think it's six of his last seven starts. He's got at least five or more. So we're seeing something special in what JT Ginn's been able to do. And having a pitcher where he's had a lot of success, especially this year pitching, or last year pitching for the Aviators, was good to see him back here in London. And we see what a lot of the guys that are playing for the team have done here as well.
0: Well, the biggest part last night was the pitching.
1: Yeah, absolutely.
0: I mean, everybody else who's coming in here, and I don't really want to talk about excuses, because let's face it, the majority of the Brewers players and the majority of our players have all played here. It's not like we've sent them to this foreign ballpark in the middle of nowhere, and they're all like, "Oh my God, I can't believe we're in a little bit of elevation and it's hot." I mean, all these guys have played in AAA here.
1: Yeah.
0: If we went through the roster of 26 players, what do you think the percentage played here?
1: Well, besides a few guys like Jeff McNeil and others haven't played, but
0: one.
1: Rooker would have maybe rehabbed here. Maybe. But, yeah, I mean, there's not many.
0: Okay, two.
1: Savali's going to pitch on the road for the team this week, so he won't be here.
0: No, Rooker probably played here. Rooker had to have played here because Rooker played for the Padres. He was in the Padres organization.
1: Oh, Giambi.
0: Yeah, so I think everybody. I think actually everybody, basically everybody's played here.
1: We'll get Giambi on real quick.
0: All right. We'll get Jason Giambi. It's always great, Big G. You think about what he meant in A's history as one of the great sluggers in the history of the game, one of the great players. You what? You need him now to autographs? Are you saying your autographs are more important than my show for the great Jason Giambi? Or would you rather do it tomorrow in Circa? All right, good, Jacob. Listen, we got an A's Hall of Famer here. We're talking about one of the greatest players in our organization's history and now lives in Vegas, the great Jason Giambi. How are you?
2: I'm doing great. How are you doing, man?
0: I'm doing fantastic. I remember when we talked about raising your family here, how you couldn't wait for A's baseball. You had the great line. You said, in the summertime, you can only throw the kids in the pool so often. How big is it seeing the A's here and knowing they're coming here in 2028?
2: Oh, it's incredible to have the team come in and be a part of it. You know, after so many years that I was, but you know, my son now, you know, you can see the history, and we watched the game last night. They have an incredible young team again, which is great to watch, and they're going to bring a great team here, so it's going to be a lot of fun.
0: How about with your kids? Because I know they weren't around when you were winning the MVP. Is there ever a time where you got to remind them that the old man was pretty good?
2: You have to go dust off the awards. I closed my scrapbook a long time ago.
0: But they got to remember. They know all about the career, right?
2: Yeah, thank God of YouTube. That's the only way I can show them that I used to play the game, and I know what I'm talking about.
0: A lot of people thought, you know, at the end of your career that you might be able to step right into managing, but I know how much raising your family means so much to you. But is that still something you ever think about, maybe managing again, especially watching how Stephen Vogt has done with the Guardians?
2: Yeah, that's something for sure. We've talked about, you know, I wanted to have an opportunity. I had kids late in life, so I wanted an opportunity to be around. And I saw too many guys, my kids, when they played, they never got to see them. So I wanted to be a part of their lives. And I coach his team, so I still have, you know, the itch. And, you know, I love talking to some big leaguers. I still talk to you every now and then for hitting. So I love to be around the game, definitely.
0: Well, we were talking earlier today with the owner, John Fisher, down on the site about how people need to understand. You know, you and I both grew up in Southern California. We know how big youth baseball is. It's the same thing, and it's all over Nevada because it's up in Carson City and also in Reno, all around. There's youth baseball is huge. Down here in Southern Nevada, the amount of Little League and youth baseball going on, you can speak to it more. But obviously, they produce great players here, but there's a ton of baseball going on here.
2: There is a ton, and there's a lot of people coming from California that are living out here now. You know, they're taking their families out, they're going to afford property and stuff. So baseball's huge out here. I don't think people realize how big it is, but like you said, Bryce Harper's and everybody else will come from here. They produce a lot of great players.
0: You know, we talk about Nick Kurtz all the time, and we say, hey, you know, the last great first baseman that we had right here, folks, at the All-Star game, he's very similar to you. It's the power to all fields. It's the ability to hit for average. I don't know how much you've been able to watch Nick Kurtz, but he's the closest thing we've had to you. Very similar games.
2: He's a phenomenal player. I love watching him play the game. I really do. He's a great kid. We've talked many a time. I congratulate him on some of his home run games and stuff like that. But I love watching him play. My son loves watching him play. So it's definitely an honor that I've even brought up in the same game as him.
0: There's something, it's a skill that you had, and not all guys have, the ability to drive the ball the other way. Is that something that you guys just always do? Is it something that you can really learn? But it's something special when you can go, basically, you can get out of here either left field or right field.
2: Well, when I was a younger player, I learned how to hit the ball to left field early in life. My father made me hit the ball the other way a lot. That's why I learned to hit the ball the other way, and it just kind of kept it, When I got to the big leagues, and then I got hurt one year and tore up my knee and my left side, it was a lot harder later on in my career, but that's one of the things that made me a good hitter. You got to hit the ball the other way if you want to hit for a high average.
0: Oh, you used to, at the Coliseum, you were a doubles machine back in the day.
2: I loved it, especially when they made Mount Davis. I loved it in that place.
0: It changed the wind pattern, right?
2: Tell me, I played in the old park, and it was tough, man, with those ice plants.
0: Yeah, no doubt. Do you remember playing in Vegas way back when?
2: Yeah.
0: What was that like?
2: It was amazing. We couldn't wait to get here. You could go out, and then you could, get five homers and homers in a series because the ball would fly out of this place, so it was pretty amazing.
0: What was that? That was Cashman Field?
2: Cashman Field by the 51s.
0: Yeah, that we were talking about how the A's getting to win here yesterday. It was their first win in Vegas since 1996.
2: Oh, definitely. Yeah, we came here where they were building Mount Davis, and everything else, So it was fun. We had a great time when we did that, too, starting the season here. But I'm glad they made this opportunity to come out here and kind of really introduce themselves to the fans, and the fans are super excited. I mean, I don't know how many times you're going to ask on the street, when are they coming? Are they coming for sure? They want to guarantee it. I'm like, yeah, they're coming. Well, hey, they'll be here.
0: We were out at the site today in the truss. That's going to be the part of the stadium, so you'll now see it from the strip. So now everybody in Vegas is going to know, hey, this thing is...
2: It's amazing. Well, even the Experience Center, where the A's experience.
0: Yes.
2: Wow. I mean, you want baseball to be here tomorrow because of that.
0: Yeah, it's going to be absolutely incredible. Okay, you got to go sign autographs. I'll see you tomorrow at Circa. We're doing an event tomorrow. Yeah. It's great to see you.
2: It's always good to see
0: you. One of the great A's of all time, ladies and gentlemen, Jason Giambi, the MVP and A's Hall of Famer, joining us here on A's Cast. We'll see you tomorrow. He's such great guy. And what a great player he was. You remember how great Jason Giambi was for the Athletics. And, it's been really cool because when you think about all the different guys, when you start talking about having Raleigh Fingers, and then you have Eric Chavez, and now Jason Giambi, when we talk about the different groups of greatness of A's players that we're able to have here on A's Cast Live, it's just really special. Then... even better, you get the GM.
4: Even better than Jason Giambi, huh? Come on.
0: You're better than Jason Giambi.
4: We can be real here.
0: No, it's great to see Jason Giambi. What he's meant to this organization. Mm-hmm. I mean, you think what a great player he was, being an MVP. And also just, the ringleader of the fun and such a good dude. And that's always kind of been something. I don't know how much you guys sell.

0: in a leak, and he just went, "Old man, I got no idea what you're talking about." It is what it is.
1: Yeah, what's up?
0: I was out at the stadium site today. I got to put a bolt in with John Fisher and Sandy Dean, and was part of the first truss going up. And wow,
1: yeah,
0: it is amazing.
1: When was the last time you were out there?
0: When we had the signings, Soderstrom and Wilson. So a lot has changed.
1: Right. I hadn't been there since Jacob's tour. I was there Monday with the investor group, but I hadn't been. I hadn't been actually on the tour since Jacob's press conference. So 4 months and incredible changes.
0: How do you think you're going to be able to now? Because let's face it, when you're in a front office guy and you're talking to free agents and agents, you're a sales guy, right? We're all selling this thing, right?
1: Right.
0: So how much do you think that now helps you sell the portfolio?
1: Yeah, I mean, it's hard to say if, like, this coming off season will necessarily bring guys out, like, sort of do a free agent recruiting trip. Obviously, the labor situation will dictate some of our ability to do that. But we've been saying, you know, every sort of off season now, like, the closer you get, the more real it is, the more you can sell guys being here for the majority of whatever free agent contract you're talking about. And the fact that, like, our guys now have been there and seen it, I think word gets around. There's been more media, more social media about the site. And I mean, I'm no longer running into people who say, like, oh, is that really happening? or when is it going to start getting built? But look, in like November, we were still getting that. We're now 6-7 months down the road. It's not happening anymore.
0: Because you had the GM meetings here in Vegas.
1: Right, in November. Yeah. And there were agents out there that said, like, when is this happening? When, like, we'd already broken ground down the street.
0: So. Okay, so if we do have labor strife, we don't know yet. We're guessing on what's happened. But the agent, I don't know, I'm trying to get my mic to work here.
2: the agent, you got something else? Hold on, Dave.
1: I got you. You want me to take the reins here for a bit? I'll run play-by-play for a couple pitches until you can get it working.
0: All right, how's that? There we go.
1: That is good.
0: Okay, so the agents, they can do whatever they want.
1: Yeah.
0: There's no restriction. So I don't know if you can even answer this, but are you able? You can still talk to agents. No, you can't?
1: Absolutely not.
0: Even though they're not a part of baseball?
1: Absolutely. No, I mean, they're governed by the PA. Yeah, those guys are they are strictly governed by the PA. You cannot have those conversations. Yeah, I can't talk to other teams about players.
0: Like, I understand. Yeah, I get that.
1: There can be no conversations about players, 40-man players.
0: Can I invite agents out to the new ballpark? Meet me out there. We'll go to the MGM, have dinner, walk across the street.
1: We might have to find out.
0: All right.
1: I don't know the answer to that.
0: Let's sell this thing. It was for everything that we've been through, you know, because you've been around this your entire career. I've been around this the majority of my career. And there's been so many different things that we have been through. It's very special to go out there and actually see.
1: Yeah, it was
0: see.
1: Cool. We went up to the 300 level the other day, which didn't exist 4 months ago. And you're up high, and you're looking down on where home plate's going to be. You look out over the strip, and yeah, it's pretty cool to be up there.
0: All right, so the ball club, I can tell, you know, talking with Mr. Fisher earlier today and to see them all coming, they were all fired up. This is a big week because not only for what we're all doing outside in the community, but it's the first time you're showcasing the ball club to Las Vegas saying, hey, these are some of the young stars that we're bringing to you. What does it mean to get the win yesterday and you want to put on a good showing?
1: Yeah, the win was big. I mean, it was like a real thing, like, hey, there's our first big league regular season win in Las Vegas. Like that sort of meant something. It's great that it wasn't quite the show that Monday night was, because I think we were all worried we were going to sit through six of those, and Monday night took a lot out of everybody. Win or lose, I mean, it would have been nice to win, but that was a bit much, and this ballpark is going to do that to you, you know, every so often. But it was nice to get a win. It's nice to, you know, nice for guys like Nick and Henry and Geloff. Like, those guys hit homers in this ballpark. They've been here. The fans know them. They've sort of put the connection. Oh, they played here with the Aviators. Now they're playing with the A's. They're going to continue to play here 2028, things like that. It's nice to connect the dots.
0: You know, when you look at your team and where your team is, and obviously you're still in this, Are we over the, hey, when things are going good, we're going to praise him. When things kind of slip a little bit, where everybody has the highs and lows.

0: Yeah. Everybody goes, oh, they're a young team. Should we really even look at this team as a young team anymore?
1: In the way that, like, I don't think we're making excuses when we don't play well, when we have a homestand like we did against Seattle and the Yankees. Like, I don't think we're using it as an excuse to say, hey, we're young, it's okay, we're not quite there yet. Like, nobody was happy with that homestand. Nobody's happy losing 2 out of 3 to the Astros. Like, I think at least internally, I can't control what the narrative is outside and how people view us, but internally, nobody in there says, it's okay, we're not, it wasn't our time yet. Like, these guys want to win.
0: Yeah.
1: You know, they obviously, from a position player group, I think they know they're supposed to perform better than what we have overall. Obviously, the numbers this week are going to help. You're going to help pick
0: I
1: up.
0: I have some unbelievable numbers.
1: Pick
0: for
1: up
0: you.
1: Where we stand across the game, but you know we're a little banged up in the pitching staff right now without Seve and Savali, and you know Jacob Lopez, who was part of our opening day rotation, sent down. So. The rotation doesn't look like what it did coming out of spring training or what we thought like, but, you know, guys are picking up the slack. Obviously, Gage has pitched really well his last couple times out. We're gonna keep mixing and matching, but no one's making excuse. Like, call them up from the Aviators when we did. We couldn't let them just continue to abuse the outfield fences here.
0: 16 career games here. He's got a 1,525 OPS. I mean, he could literally be Barry Bonds here.
1: Yeah. Someone asked about the MLB record for most home runs between the both teams in a series. I didn't know the answer to that, but you see what happens when you put major league players in a park like this. Like, every ball gets hit hard, every ball has a chance to go out. Even the balls that aren't hit that hard have a chance to go out. So, I mean, what we want to make sure is that what we're building, you know, 2,000 feet below this one doesn't have the same impact.
0: Jacob Wilson being out of effect, just from his, we know offensively, but also his defense and just who he is. I asked Nick Kurtz about it earlier. I want to ask you, I mean, how much have you noticed the difference of just not having Jacob Wilson with the ball club?
1: Yeah, it's hard to quantify it because in fairness, like, Darryl and Alika have done a really nice job defensively at short, and there haven't been a lot of plays out there where you feel like, oh, I wish Jacob were out there to get to that ball or make that play. So that part of it has been taken care of. It's hard to say what it would be like to have had him in the lineup the last few weeks. And hopefully we're very close to getting him back. But it lengthens out the lineup. It gives Mark some options. Obviously, his priority right now when putting the lineup together is to protect Nick. But that's kind of the bottom line. Like, Murph made the comment the other day, like, we might walk Kurtz every opportunity we get. And that's totally fair. I mean, he has that kind of presence right now. Shea obviously is swinging the bat well. But after those two guys, like, you know what the priorities are of opposing teams. So having Jacob in there allows you to move Nick around, allows you to put Shea behind Nick or Sody, like we're doing today, 1-2. So it just gives you more options. It lengthens out the lineup, and I'm hopeful we're going to get Jacob back here in the next few days.
0: Well, your protection is coming. My guy Bolte went deep last night. You've always said, I used this on the post-game show with him last night, you've always said at every level, it takes him some time, and then he goes off.
1: Did Henry agree with us?
0: Oh, he agreed, no
1: doubt. Okay, good.
0: Is that what's going to happen?
1: That is the objective.
0: The monster's out of the cage?
1: Well, I hope so. I mean, getting him back in this ballpark certainly helps. It gave him a little jump start because when we pulled him out of this ballpark, he was hot as any hitter in the world. So it's been nice. And again, we said he sort of stayed afloat with his legs. He beat out some infield hits. But he has. You saw him drive the ball in the gap over the weekend before we got here. That ball was legit last night. It was crushed. I think it hit one of the players' wives out there behind the pool. Hopefully she's okay. It'd be great for Henry to start doing some damage.
0: Okay, a couple guys I want to get into, obviously Zach Geloff, what he meant to this organization. We saw him as one of the pillars.
1: Right.
0: And then it's always so hard to watch a great athlete be hurt and not be able to perform.
1: Yeah.
0: He's healthy now. He's now worked himself back into a situation where he's got to play every day. How proud are you of him?
1: I mean, Zach was never sort of lacking for hard work, so that was never the issue. Like you said, there were injuries that affected him, and then guys struggle. It's a hard game. You get into a bad habit. You get exposed by opposing teams. You have to make adjustments. I mean, that's really the story of every young player's path in the big league. So, no, he's done a great job making adjustments, made himself really valuable, played second base last night, back at third tonight. We saw what he could do in center field if we need him to go out to the outfield. I think he went out there for an inning the other night as we were making some moves. So he's, you know, super valuable with his versatility, and his bat has gotten back to where we knew it could be.
0: I'm not sure if this is part of the game plan, but to have guys pitch here who were just pitching here, and Alvarado and Barnett, to me, seemed like a pretty good strategy. No one's freaked out because this is where they've been performing. Is that something you like to see maybe in the next four games, is get guys in who are used to playing here?
1: I wish I could say it was by design last night, but look, after Monday, it was like, who's available? Like, who has bullets left? We obviously brought Joey back from the Vegas road trip because he had 100 bullets available, and that's what we were looking for last night.
0: See, this is when you need to lie and you need to go, of course that's the strategy. You didn't go to journalism school. Don't let facts get in the way of a good story.
1: I'm not a spin guy. No, you saw it play out. I mean, look, there were some situations on Monday where guys were not used to the mound, not used to the field, and they had a hard time. They didn't feel right. So, yes, certainly those guys who've pitched here, who know what it's like, know what you have to do to keep the ball in the yard. Yeah, there's some advantage there. We can't do that every night. So you're going to rely on some of the other guys. But, yeah, I love the way Elvis and Mason threw the ball last night.
0: Okay, we're going to end on this. Michael is starting to put a list. We're going to help you because, you know, we know okay. You always want help from AceCast of relievers that get ground balls. Relievers who strike everybody out, they cost a lot.
1: They do.
0: So relievers who get ground balls.
1: I like that Michael's already thinking like an A's employee. So yeah. What do you got, Michael?
2: All right, Brad Lord, yeah. Washington Nationals.
1: Okay.
2: Just pitched 2 2/3 innings last night, 58.3% ground ball rate, 2.30 ERA, 43 1/3 innings, 35 strikeouts.
1: Now, in our defense, we've been looking for ground ball guys since Chad Bradford. So... I'm familiar with the skill. They also, at some point, became expensive.
0: We're going back to Moneyball. All right. Okay. Is everybody not expensive?
1: It doesn't feel like it. It really doesn't. I mean, guys who are still in AA and AAA cost $30+ million right
0: now.
1: Yeah,
0: we're giving $100 million to guys who've never
1: right.
0: played.
1: So no.
0: All right, so we're gonna put a list together of hopefully cheap,
1: okay.
0: ground ball guys for
1: and
0: you
1: and available. Right, go for it. Good luck.
0: What are you doing the day after tomorrow?
1: I'm going home. I got a doubleheader in Tracy tomorrow. I'll let
0: oh,
1: you know.
0: Congratulations!
1: I'll let you know how it's supposed to be 104. It'll be just like being here.
0: Have fun with that.
1: Thank you.
0: We always appreciate the time.
1: All right.
0: And then we'll see you over the weekend against the Colorado Rockies.
1: Definitely.
0: That's it for us, right? All right. We have the day off tomorrow. We'll be at Circa, big event with Dave Stewart and Jason Giambi. We got Ken and Johnny next. And then Jenny Kavanaugh and I will be back with A's Cast on NBC. And we will be back on Friday with A's Cast Live.
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